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1: Welcome back to the second hour of our program, folks. This is Chris, live in my studio in central Pennsylvania, joined by co-host there, Todd McKinley in East Tennessee. Looking a little bit like Grizzly Adams there. He's got a little bit going there on the face. And then in the studio in Nashua, New Hampshire, it is John Grosvenor. John, how did you find that conversation? We had him on before. This was really a good second conversation, and excited to hear that Todd made it into the book after we had him on the first time.
2: It's always interesting when we have Anthony on. He has a good discussion, and it's nice to listen. Like I was saying, you know, people have an interest in U.S. presidents, and those that served around him, it's a new aspect to it. You know, it's a new look into it where you get to see things from behind the scenes. I think that's going to be a book very interesting to read.
1: Well, I agree, and I stand by the statement. I believe it's going to inspire people and not just be informative. Todd, do you get the sense that may be the case?
3: I hope so. You know, it tells the everyday stories of, you know, the people who work there, who've been behind the scenes, people that you don't know about. You know, these are not like the high-level staffers that you see on TV and things like that. These are the everyday people that are there, you know, around the clock, 24/7, 365, doing their duty, you know, change out with somebody here and there, but, you know, basically people that keeps the lights on, keeps things moving, you know, keeps the presidency actually running, if you will, regardless of who the president is or which party's in there. You know, you move Republicans out, move Dems in, it's the same people that are there essentially, but they have a story that's just not ever been told. And I'm glad that they're finally being told these stories.
1: Well, I agree. And, you know, there's an awful lot that goes on that people just don't realize happens behind the scenes. And it takes a team to ensure a smooth operation. And that team has to move about, not just at the White House. Wherever the president goes, they've got to have at least part of that team to go with them. And it's fascinating how this all gets pulled off. And I don't think most people even realize the orchestration of all of the pieces and parts that have to take place. And you have to have a team that works together.
3: Oh, for sure. And it's funny is whenever you go, let's say overseas, you know, you have, you know, our own military and, of course, State Department personnel that fill out a lot of these voids, if you will. It's kind of interesting to be able to see them, see a president up close and personal for the first time as well. You know, somebody went in the Foreign Service, you know, out of college, maybe never been around a president. Next thing you know, you're bringing a president to a country and all of a sudden they get to see a president. It's like they were born in Oklahoma. It's never really been anywhere except for, you know, this one other country, and next thing you know, they're seeing a president. It's kind of cool to be able to see that behind the scenes, if you will, up close and personal, and see everybody just kind of being themselves of who they are, you know, and being able to be a part of that. And never mind the story that's going to be on the news or on the, you know, the top of the fold of the New York Times. Forget that story. The actual personal interaction that you had, I think, is very, very cool, regardless of the party of the president.
1: Well, and I think it's fascinating because he touched on the topic here that those of us serving uniforms come from a wide variety of backgrounds. Oftentimes, the military is portrayed by the leftist media as just a bunch of illiterate, uneducated, toothless white people who couldn't get a job, when that's anything but the truth. I know non-commissioned officers with doctorates, non-commissioned officers with master's degrees. I know infantrymen have to have great skills. People think it's just the rocks that do the infantry, but you have to be very smart about what you're doing. And the very diverse background, I mean, whether it's a conscript military in the past or it's a all-volunteer force like we have now, we have people that come from a variety of backgrounds. I mean, Sergeant Alvin York never had a pair of shoes before he went into the Army. He went into the Army, and he was essentially a conscientious objector, but he brought his consciousness around to wind up fighting and became one of the greatest heroes in American military history. It's just amazing. You know, you talk about where people come from and then what they do when they serve. And it is selfless service. Otherwise, we wouldn't be successful in the endeavors we pursue. Wouldn't you say, Todd?
3: No, I would agree with you 100%. You know, when you think about it, somebody like Sergeant York, had he not gotten up out of Pall Mall, Tennessee, you know, who knows where he would have ended up, you know, just one more name and number, you know, on a headstone somewhere. You know, next thing you know, he's a true American hero. He's able to go back there and create a school in rural Tennessee that lifted people up out of poverty and gave them purpose and gave them a good education. Here's from a guy who probably had very little education himself, but went out and did something that was so heroic that made him an icon of a generation, multiple generations, really. And he was able to help people in his old hometown, you know, get up and out and make something of themselves.
1: Well, I knew, of course, him being from Tennessee, that you'd be familiar with his story,
3: right? A little bit.
1: But the only sad part about Sergeant York is the pathetic air defense system that they named after him, and that's that the Sergeant York, which just didn't quite make it to the tape with the twin 40 millimeter Beaufort guns. We never did deploy that. That's unfortunate. Most people don't know about that, but I was in the Army when that was going on, and when they finally canceled that project in 85. But that's not how I look at Sergeant Alvin York. He was, in fact, my colleague, who's been nominated to be the ambassador to the Czech Republic here. I think John knows him from Carlisle, senator here. He ran for governor of Pennsylvania. He wrote, I think he wrote something about Alvin York not all that long ago.
3: He did. But, he did. Yeah.
1: So, guys, about 45 minutes ago, almost 50 minutes ago now, the White House released the following presidential action. This is Patriot Day 2026, the 25th anniversary of the September 11th terrorist attacks. By the President of the United States, America, proclamation. A quarter of a century has passed since the terrible day of September 11th, 2001, and an entire generation of Americans has now come of age with no living memory of that fateful day. The passage of time must never dim what will forever burn bright in the conscience of our nation. Amid the ashes of Ground Zero, we made a solemn vow to never forget, a vow that must be renewed in every American heart, taught in every classroom, and honored in every community across our land. 25 years ago, beneath the clear September sky, the peace of our nation was shattered when radical Islamic terrorists hijacked four commercial jet planes and converted them into weapons of mass murder. At 8:46 a.m., American Airlines Flight 11 was deliberately flown to the North Tower of the World Trade Center in New York City. Shadowing closely behind was United Airlines Flight 175, and within a span of 17 minutes, the South Tower was struck. At that moment, it became clear that our nation was under attack. Before the morning had passed, both soaring towers, the premier symbols of American economic strength and prosperity, had collapsed into the city below, claiming thousands of innocent lives and leaving behind unfathomable destruction. The time was 10:28 a.m. Just 34 minutes later, at the edge of our nation's capital in Arlington, Virginia, American Airlines Flight 77 was flown into the Pentagon, the fortress of American military might, striking down members of our armed forces and dedicated civil servants. Amid smoke and flames, survivors turned back into the building, burning building to carry survivors to safety. But the horror of that morning was not over. Aboard United Airlines Flight 93, passengers learned through frantic cell phone calls of the terror already unfolding in New York and Virginia. Knowing that their plane was being used as a weapon, they resolved to fight back. Among them was Todd Beamer, a devoted husband, father, man of deep faith, who calmly led his fellow passengers in a recitation, reciting the Lord's Prayer before speaking his last immortal words. Are you ready? Okay, let's roll. With those immortal words, the heroes of Flight 93 mounted a daring assault on the hijackers and forced the plane down the field outside Shanksville, Pennsylvania, just 20 minutes flying time from the intended target of our nation's capital. In laying down their lives, those 40 patriots transformed a quiet field into hallowed ground, leaving behind an everlasting testament to the unbreakable will of the American people. 2,977 innocent souls perished in the most despicable act of terror in the history of our country. Now, the statement goes on beyond that, guys, but I need to stop there. That's pretty emotional. Mm-hmm. I've been to Shanksville, and I've been to the Pentagon, and I've been to Ground Zero. Todd, any thoughts on the proclamation?
3: No, I think it hits right on point. You know, to think about it, you know, you have people now that are, you know, that are at well into the job force that have never knew about 9/11. They weren't alive when it happened. You know, my nephew, he's a firefighter. You know, he's all of what, 21 years old. He had no idea 9/11. You know, he was not even thought of at that point. You know. So you do have to remind people what it's about, the cost, you know, and what it cost after the fact. You know what I mean? What we did in Iraq, Afghanistan, the greater global war on terror, which now a lot of the people who weren't even alive then are now serving in. You know, if you think about it, I mean, think about December 7th, 1941, how quickly we destroyed the Germans and the Japanese, you know, and got back to a peaceful world. And we're still 25 years later, still fighting this sick ideology that is radical Islamic terrorism.
1: And we're letting these people in our midst, moving to our country, becoming members, naturalized citizens, becoming members of Congress.
3: Yeah.
1: Running for the Senate in Michigan and serving as congresswomen from New York and Minnesota and Michigan, places like that. Yeah. Well, and New York City. Yeah. John, thoughts on the proclamation?
2: It was well written, very, very beautifully and well written. I don't know who wrote it, but kudos to them. Incredibly well written. Chris, I don't blame you for getting choked up there while reading it, because I was putting together a video. I wrote a song, but it's like 6 minutes. I got loaded if you want to hear it, but it's like 6 minutes long, so it's kind of lengthy for this show. But as I was trying to put together a video, I was like you. I'm looking at old footage from 25 years ago, and it really hits you right in the chest. You know, you're like, oh my God, I'm reliving this. And it was hard. It was a hard experience, to experience that, watching it on television as it unfolded, as it worked for me. I know where I was when the event happened, and I know what I saw and what I felt, you know. And that was, we should never forget 9/11. We should never let our children for we should educate them. I don't even know why there's not a day of dedication. I mean, there is, right? September 11th, every year
3: Yes,
2: should
3: there
2: be a
3: did.
2: day of dedication for 9/11, just to memorialize the event, because that was, something that was uncalled for. And you know, I speak very loudly on the show sometimes about Islam, and this is why, is because, you know, the attacks of 9/11 did not leave me. You know, I'm not absent of what happened that day at all whatsoever. And these were members of the Muslim Brotherhood. These were members of radical Muslims that attacked the United States of America. They do have a 100-year plan. I don't know if people are aware of this or not. That was discovered in 2001, after quite a while after 9/11, of course. And oh no, I'm sorry, it was right about that same time frame, 2001. So yeah, but it was written in 1982. And that's what I'm getting at. It was written over 40 years ago, a 100-year plan to take over Western civilizations. In 1992, I think, there was one written, manuscript written for North America. So, you know, it's something, it's not just about 9/11, what happened 25 years ago, but it's about what's happening in the United States of America today. We've seen it going on in Western societies in Europe. We've seen what's happened in the UK. We've seen how this takeover is happening. So it didn't stop. It never stopped. It's still happening. And I'm not sitting there going, you know, all Muslims are bad. I'm not trying to do that. I know there are peaceful Muslims in the world. They're really people, agents of peace, and they really just care about the religion. And I don't want to ever infringe or tell anybody they can't have their religion. But I think we should be mindful about what happened then and how it's impacting us today, because it's still going on.
1: But this didn't begin in 1982. This began in the 7th century when the junior major faith on the planet poured out of the Saudi Peninsula and through the sword conquered Christian Egypt, Christian Libya, or Crynesia as it was called, Christian Tunisia, Christian Algeria, Christian Morocco, conquered the Berbers and the Arabs who lived there, and
3: Right.
1: invaded Europe through the Iberian Peninsula, conquering Spain and Portugal. And then later, when the Ottoman Turks took over Anatolia, it conquered the Christian Greek parts of Anatolia, then moved across the Isthmus and the Bosporus and Dardanelles and invaded Europe proper, subjugating the Serbs and those who became the Bosniaks, and enforcing the religion, and was on the verge of capturing all of Christianity twice. The Battle of Tours, fought by a French king, defeated the Moors and kept them below the Pyrenees, stopping the advance in that part of Europe, Western, Southwestern Europe. And then the most important victory was when Jan Sobieski, the Polish king, arrived just in time with 30,000 Polish cavalrymen to defeat the Ottoman Turks at the gates of Vienna in the 17th century.
3: Right.
1: Islam has been at war with Judaism and Christianity since the day the religion began. And we could talk about peaceful Muslims. I've lived among peaceful Muslims, but it is not a peaceful faith. The Quran is full of hateful, vile, repulsive things that attack others and call us blasphemers when they didn't exist until centuries, nearly a millennium after Christianity came into existence, and have thousands of years after Judaism came into existence. So, John, I understand your sentiment. I appreciate it, and I don't take exception to what you say at all, because as a historian, I know the truth. When George Bush talked about a crusade in the Middle East, the leftists lost their mind. Why would you lose your mind? The crusade was recapturing the Holy Land stolen by Muslims, a land that's holy to three great faiths, Islam, Christianity, and Judaism, Jerusalem. We sent crusaders to recapture Acre and to recapture the Holy Land because Christians who were going on pilgrimage to Jerusalem were being robbed and murdered and enslaved by the Muslims.
2: So
1: And that's why it started.
2: isn't it fitting that the Democrats would like to support it, when they were the ones supporting KKK, when they were the ones supporting slavery, and the biggest slaveholders in the world are in the Middle East, you know? So for, you know, Muslim beliefs and stuff like that, that they're superior. Again, not attacking peaceful Muslims, so to make that quite clear. But what people don't realize is pre-1979 in Iran, Islam matched up with communism. And this was, you're my benefactor, right? We're gonna team up and we're going to take this country over as communist and Islam. When, just like Hitler would do, or Mussolini would, or what Hitler did, we know, is when they conquered Iran, they went off and executed all those communists they used to do so. So they were useful tools to them. And here in the United States, we're seeing that where Democrats are defenders of Islam. Look at Mark Carney. Look what he's been saying all along. Like, he's protecting Muslims or Islam the way he is, and integrating it into his own country as if it's meant to take it over. And as far as I'm concerned, sometimes when I watch Democrats, and this might be just a little bit too far into the conspiracy realm, but I see him teaming up with Islam. I see him trying to utilize Islam, and they're promoting it. And I think that it's going to be effective as far as taking over, you know, that 100-year plan again, where we're going to be too soft, too lenient, and allow too much to happen in this country. And the objective is to populate, right? It's infiltrate, populate, and expand. And so that's what we're seeing within Western civilizations. And we're not seeing respect, you know. We're seeing people infiltrating countries and doing horrible things to their citizens. And we've been seeing it for decades now. And you would think 100%. That we would wake up to that and say, enough is enough. We need to start thinking how we're going to define what it means to have a religion and what it means to have a cult, and start making laws around them, the sort of definitions, right? Because religion should be peaceful. And the way I see it, Islam was an adulteration. The reason why it's an Abrahamic religion is because it's built off Judaism.
1: Yes.
2: And it's an adulteration of Judaism.
1: For instance, they don't believe that Christ is the Son of God. They just think he's another prophet.
2: Yeah.
1: So let's talk a little bit about 9/11 25 years ago, and we'll start with Todd, and I'd like you both to relate where you were when this unfolded. Sure. And if you actually saw the planes flying to the building on television, and then I'll tell where I was at. But let's start with Todd. By the way, the Republican convention is underway right now, and there's speakers, the president, Jay Feely, from he's a candidate for Arizona's race in Congress, is speaking right now. Trump is on, supposedly at 9 o'clock. I'll do that live on my program after this, but go ahead, Todd.
3: Yeah, no problem. Yeah, I was stationed at Fort Bragg, North Carolina, and I was actually getting ready to walk into the motor pool. I was listening to, I believe, John Boy and Billy was on the radio, which was a comedy show out of Charlotte. People our age probably know. They were nationally syndicated. Just a funny comedy morning show.
2: The John Boy and Billy Big Show.
3: John Boy and Billy the Big Show. You got it. Yeah, and they came back on in a somber tone or something after a break or something. And they talked about a plane hitting the, you know, the World Trade Center. And I was like, man, must have been bad weather, you know. Because I know history. I must, you know, the Empire State Building was hit once upon a time. Much smaller plane. There was weather. I was thinking maybe it's just bad weather. Small plane got off track, you know, whatever. I don't know what happened. Turns out nice day. It was a big airliner. I'm like, what the heck happened there? And within a few minutes after that, you hear sirens and stuff. So back in the old days, they had basically what were called open posts, where people could just drive through posts. They went and shut down all the gates that we had, and also manned any traffic that could come off of the main arteries from the civilian traffic, if you will. They shut that down and implemented ID card checks immediately. And our colonel, who basically called us all in after we went to the motorcade, he said, all right, listen, this is what's happened. This is what it means. And he started getting our units spun up, because we were a Corps 4th Century Airborne unit. And he knew we were going to go immediately to start supporting either 82nd or 18th Airborne Corps, or, you know, some other echelon above that, because we had those certain types of assets, communications assets. And that evening, we were putting people on planes to fly out out of Fort Bragg right there, out of Pope, which is Army Airfield now, but it was Pope Air Force Base in those days. We were putting people on planes to fly out to go support the mission. And it was several months later before we saw some of them again. So, I mean, immediately we went from jokey

0: store in Acton, Massachusetts. That's all I was doing was just unloading a trailer by hand, and a receiver came out and said, "Hey, man, the building just got attacked down there in New York City." I'm like, "What do you mean?" He says, "Well, they flew some planes in the buildings, man. I'm telling you, these terrorists and stuff just attacked us." He says, "We're going to war." I looked at him. I go, "You devise that out of just the attacks because terrorism?" He goes, "No, we're going to war. I'm telling you, it's happening right now. They're talking about it on the radio inside." And that's basically what all I know. And then when I got home, that because I get an early start, so I get an early stop in the daytime. And I got home and was just pacing in front of the TV. I'm just like, I can't believe this. I can't. And when you got to realize, 1993 wasn't that far from 2001 when the World Trade Center was attacked by a bomb in the basement downstairs, and it did some pretty significant damage. But luckily, it was only a few people that were injured. This one was just insane to watch it on television, guys. It was, well, most of us our age anyway, we all watched it. We all know what we saw. And I mean, when people had to jump from the top of the buildings because they were hopeless, and that's all they could do to try to preserve themselves. And I don't know how graphic we need to get on this one, but when you got firemen sitting there hearing the thuds over their heads as they're hitting the canopy above, and every one of those was a life lost.
1: Yeah, I remember watching a documentary, and you see the firefighters inside the lobby, and they're hearing, and they're being told over the radio what that is. They're like, "Yeah, those are bodies being people jumping out." They're like, and you see their heads drop down because they're like, "Man, we can't get to them. There's no way."
0: Oh, they were helpless. It stunk. They were helpless. Yeah, because the smoke and the flames and stuff were filling up in the stairwells and the elevators and stuff. You couldn't
1: So
0: use the
1: much heat.
0: elevators anyway. So, yeah, those people were trapped in that building, and even the ones that were below the initial strike, I think they were having a problem with the heat and the smoke and stuff billowing downward as well as up. So. They were having a very difficult time trying to get out. There were some people in the stairwells. Even when it collapsed, they were in the stairwells trying to escape.
1: Yeah, I remember watching a helicopter was flying over, and I watched a little documentary recently. A guy, he was giving an interview talking about what he would have done. He was flying the helicopter. He was talking about what he would have done if he saw somebody. He said that's what they were looking for, somebody on the roof that maybe we can get to them, maybe we
0: But.
1: can land safely, get that one person off maybe. And he was even talking to his co-pilot, trying to figure out, I wonder if I could do something somehow to get them, and he's just trying to figure something out off the top of his
0: The
1: head and
0: smoke was so
1: try to get
0: dense on
1: them
0: the
1: off of that.
0: roof, though, too. I remember seeing the view from the helicopters, but Chris hasn't given us
1: But anyway,
0: his
1: sorry
0: experience.
1: about that. Go ahead.
2: No, guys, it's fine. I just wanted to hear what you guys had to say first off. I'll tell mine in a second. But yeah, so I was is look that everyone has something interesting to say about this. I mean, it was Todd was at Fort Bragg. You were a little further up north. I was in Tunisia at the American Embassy on the Avenue de la Liberté, our old embassy, which was hardly a secure location. They had apartment buildings surrounding us, and people hang their laundry out on their balconies and could have sat over there with a rifle and killed all of us on the grounds of the embassy if they had that intent. There was no way to stop them. And that's where I used to work at. So I was in the defense attache office, and I was doing some unclassified work. And the unclassified computers are, of course, in a segregated area because of a different network, commercial network. And I was planning a trip that I had coming up. The gunnery sergeant's office was about 12 feet away, just outside my office, around the other side there. And I was no one else around. The attache was doing something, and I was the only one in the office at the time. And it was afternoon, of course, because we were several hours ahead of DC. And the gunnery sergeant said, "Hey, sir," said, "Did you see this? You got to see this." The first plane had already hit the North Tower, and a couple minutes prior. And because he had CNN on, people used to leave CNN on all the time. It was actually a news network at one time, believe it or not. Yeah, so he had it on, and I walked in, and I'm like, he said, before I came in, he said, "A plane crashed into the World Trade Center. I think it was bad weather." And I walked in, I'm like, "Gunnery sergeant, I mean, that's like, I can see 30 miles. I mean, it's never been a clearer day in Manhattan. There's not even pollution. That's not an accident. That's a restricted airspace. That's intentional. We're under attack. Someone's attacking America." And he's like, "Are you serious?" I'm like, "Yeah." And as we're sitting here talking, a CNN reporter was on one of the buildings in lower Manhattan, looking back up at that from the roof when we saw the second plane come in. And I said, "See, This is war. We need to go check, start checking the cables, and also talk to the RSO about security and make sure everybody's okay. And we probably get to get a remain in place for people instead of running around town right now, because we don't know if this is just in America or if it's targeting us overseas. We're in an Arab

0: nation, you know, and so poof, we went like that. And that's how I saw it unfold. You know, there's events in your life. Previous generations would always tell us, I remember exactly what I was doing when Kennedy was assassinated, or remember exactly what I was doing when Martin Luther King or Bobby Kennedy were assassinated. But for me in my lifetime, I remember exactly what I was doing when Elvis Presley died, where I was at, the exact moment. I can relive that moment, every moment in my head. It will never fade because I loved Elvis Presley. I met him as a kid. I ran around Graceland. He was one of the nicest human beings ever, and I'll never forget that. I was heartbroken. I will also never forget the Challenger blowing up. It was a shock to the system. I was in the orderly room cleaning my M16 after a day at the range, a makeup day, because I wasn't available. I was in the field for the previous range. And so I was the only one there cleaning my weapon. And I was watching it live unfold when it blew up. And I was just in complete shock, utter disbelief. No one else saw it. I was the only in the room. So I went up and down the hallway. I went to the first sergeant. Hey, suddenly the room was full of people. And then, of course, 9/11. I'll never forget it. This is a story I just related. I know survivors from the Pentagon, horribly disfigured and maimed, who survived that horrible situation. Because, of course, when that plane landed, it was full of avgas, and that stuff just fireball right into the Pentagon. I don't know if either of you had a chance to go to Shanksville. It's literally in the middle of nowhere. Those 40 passengers are great patriots. They saved so many lives. That plane was destined for the White House, and they would have pulled it off. At the time, we'd become so lax in our comfort and our distance from the rest of the world, we didn't even have aircraft that could respond to threats to airspace over D.C. The closest right. airbase with fighter aircraft was Langley Air Force Base in Virginia, which is, I think, 18 minutes or 16 minutes flight time, mm-hmm. if you got somebody on strip alert, which we didn't even have back then. Now, we have planes that can be in the air in 90 seconds or less in D.C. And right. That should have always been the case. It never was. We allowed ourselves to become so complacent in our security, and we have let ourselves at such a risk with our southern border, with our northern border, with our ports, with the invasion of people who don't share our values, bringing refugees over here who hate America and despise us and steal $19 billion of public money to funnel back to their terrorist friends in Somalia and other places. We have become such a lax society when we have so many dangers that people hate progress. They hate a love of Christ. They hate white people. They hate America's success because they're losers. They failed, and they will strike back at success because that's what makes them feel better. We should not allow our country to be so vulnerable, which we've done. And it's been going on for decades. It was long before 9/11. The first World Trade Center, which you alluded to, John, a few moments ago, was in 1993, if I'm not mistaken, if I recall correctly. Mm-hmm. And that should have set off alarm bells. But the Clinton administration not only did not set off alarm bells, but they subsequently in the Department of Justice put barriers to prevent us and counterintelligence from sharing our information with the FBI we obtained overseas. Right. And that helped contribute to what happened on 9/11. I will never forget that day. I will never forget the Challenger, and I will never forget the death of Elvis Presley. And one more thing. I'll never forget the Colts finally winning another Super Bowl with Peyton Manning.
1: Right. yeah. Thanks to Peyton Manning, right?
0: Yeah, well, I mean, they were trailing 21-3 at halftime against the Patriots in Indianapolis, and it looked like they're going to go down to another loss. But they came back right. and won that game, and then they just beat up on the Bears in the end. And I the thing I hated about that Super Bowl is that they spent all their time, this is the first Super Bowl with black coaches. Who cares? It's a Super right. Bowl. The Colts are here, and they won. That's all I care about.
1: Yeah, it's funny. I was actually on duty in Maryland. With Cheney whenever the Super Bowl happened. My best friend who wrote the book about, he and his girlfriend at the time, they came in and stayed at my apartment, and they watched the Super Bowl at my apartment. I didn't get there till the next morning, which was sad. But they had a whole weekend basically Airbnb-ing for free, you know, on my dime during that Super Bowl.
0: Airbnb-ing before Airbnb existed.
1: Before it was an Airbnb thing, right, yeah. They just had a free place to stay and a, you know, weekend trip to D.C. on the Super Bowl, you know, worked out.
0: Well, that worked out pretty well for them, but it's an amazing situation. It's a time that that a lot of people, as I think Todd said a short while ago, is that people don't realize that they weren't alive. They don't know the impact of this, and we are failing as a nation at not inculcating our society into the horrific attack. And what's missed in this is not just a loss of 2,997 lives; it's the destruction of billions of dollars of buildings. The contamination of the lungs and the health and the cancer causes for thousands of New Yorkers and New Jerseyans. In addition to that, folks, beyond that, the entire global financial system nearly collapsed overnight. If it wasn't for Cantor Fitzgerald having their operations backed up across the Hudson in New Jersey, the entire financial system would have collapsed. We would have had chaos, and there would have been likely war all over the planet as people fought for scraps and bartered because currency meant nothing anymore. If you think I'm embellishing, you need to learn about Cantor Fitzgerald and Howard Lutnick and what they did and how they saved the bond market in the aftermath of 9/11. Of course, the government shut down the stock market trading for a few days, which kept it from collapsing as well. But if it wasn't for Cantor Fitzgerald, the game would have been over. And I think that's an untold story there. Don't beat me to that, Anthony. That's my book. That's not your book.
1: that would be a good book to read about, you know. And of course, everybody talks about, you know, the financial firms and how horrible they all are. And it's like, they're not all that way. And also, everybody who works there is not all that way that we put a, you know, the typical banker person. And we hear about the typical banker because they do something bad, they get caught. Most people are doing their job 9 to 5, just doing like everybody else, trying to get by, trying to make somebody of themselves, you know, doing the right thing, following the rules and regulations. So we appreciate the fact that they did that and, you know, did the right thing.
0: Well, yeah, it's something that, unfortunately, you know, the first 5 years or so, because we were suddenly in Afghanistan and then Iraq, it was very poignant. But after 10 years, people were tired of Iraq, especially, and Afghanistan after 15 years and 20 years. And now all the leftists just want to forget about it. The things they contributed to. These are the sort of people that let millions of people flood across our border. And they are in no small measure responsible for the threats that face Americans today. I think that we owe it to all those who lost their lives and to how this country was nearly collapsed by a bunch of radical lunatics from the Saudi Peninsula and elsewhere. We owe it to them to never forget and to commemorate this day and to celebrate the lives of those who are lost and callously taken from us by these evil ghouls.
1: Yeah. And also register to vote and show up to vote. You have plenty of time between now and November. There's a way that these people have gotten into power. It's because good people have sat at home and have forgotten. They sit on their hands. They sit on the sidelines of life. They don't want to be engaged. They don't want to do anything. They want somebody else to fix it. When in reality is, it's your job to go into that voting booth and do your part to help fix it by voting for good people, not these horrible, scummy, sleaze terrorists that are actually running for office or in public office right now. And they're in our midst for sure. And they're in high office, and we've got to do something to negate that. Show up to vote. That's going to go a long way.
2: You know, you bring that up, Todd, and we just had a primary yesterday here in New Hampshire, and the Secretary of State made the statement that Democrats voted, come out in large sums to vote. He didn't say Republicans. Yeah. He said Democrats. He took note and exception to the fact that a lot of Democrats came out. And so those Republicans out there listening, those conservatives out there listening, you know, that's your cue. You've got to get on the ball because here in November, those Democrats are coming out in droves. And they mean business. They want the House back. They want the Senate back. And they're not playing games. So if we don't get off our butts and make sure we're there come November, we're done. We're cooked. We're going to have a lot of problems. We're going to have a lot of obstruction for 2 years of the remaining Trump administration. It's not going to be pleasant.
0: So yeah, before before we go any further than that, I was going to talk about some other news, but let's focus on that story very quickly. While I was in South Africa, a couple of things happened. I want to get your take on this, both of you. First off, the Democrats were feeling their oats. The demon rat socialists of America were winning primary races in New York, in the city, in Buffalo, and another place around the country. But then a funny little thing happened on the way to the march to the extreme left. The Democratic Party is marching on along with their friends in the DSA. Francesca Hong, the Democratic, Demorat, Democratic Socialist America candidate for governor in Wisconsin, had a 22-point lead 1 month before the primary in Wisconsin. And this was one of their strongest demon rat socialists of America candidates across the country, and they felt assured that Francesca Hong was going to win this race. A Black American Democrat centrist entered the race 1 month before the election. She was ahead 22 points the week that he entered the race. He defeated her. Suddenly, the Democratic Party is looking, wait a second, maybe this is not the best strategy to embrace these lunatics on the far left. And I think they're a little disarray, all things being equal. Although I find that redistricting is immoral and unacceptable, it has happened. And if you look at the numbers, the Republicans were more successful in redistricting. If they hold the seats they have now, although they'll lose a few in California because of redistricting there. But they basically have a net gain of 9 seats based on the redistricting. So if they can, all things being equal, they can retain the House. And in the Senate, the Democrats stopped funding last week 6 key races in states in the South, which they thought they had a chance and now given up. They have no chance. The money's all being redirected to New Hampshire and to another race in, I think, the Maine race is where it's all going. They're putting all their money in those 2 New England races, hoping that they can change the Senate, but just by 2 votes to even things up. They actually thought that they were going to take the Senate and take the House. I think, Todd, that it's a very good chance, especially if this midterm convention goes well and people realize what Trump has done and what Congress has done to make America better with no tax on tips and overtime, Social Security, and all the other things that have happened, the $7,000-plus additional dollars in household income that's in every household, yada, yada, yada, that Iran and oil prices won't necessarily cause Republicans to lose, which would buck the trend. But that's my take on it now. I hope I'm correct. Todd, what are your thoughts?
1: I think you are onto something there for sure. But talk about New Hampshire real quick. I was just doing a quick back of the envelope math. About 149,000 Democrats showed up to a little more than 105,000 Republicans showed up. You know, that's a big disparity right there. And this is how Democrats win these elections. People stay at home. It's like, well, it don't matter. It's rigged, this and that. Whatever reason you're telling yourself to say your vote doesn't count to stay at home. I mean, you're fooling yourself. Your vote does count, for crying out loud. We had an election just a neighboring county here. It was a county commission race, tied 507 to 507. And, you know, I was going to do a little story on it. And I called the election commission, how many people actually registered. I did the math and it was only something like 83, 84% of the people stayed at home on election day. But they were crying that, oh, why is the county commission going to decide this election? We could send it to the November and have a runoff. It's like, well, 84% of the people in that district decided to stay at home. I think that voters did decide. They decided they don't care, you know?
2: Yeah.
1: So whether the county commission's deciding or not is besides the point. You decided to stay at home.
0: Well, that's exactly right. I mean, that's the point. When the majority of the population, like I, of course, as judge elections, I sit in the primaries, we had 16% turnout. That means 84% of the people don't give a crap. So you have no right to complain. It's your fault, the situation we have. What about you, John? Any thoughts on what I said about the chances for the midterms?
2: Man, these things are really hard to determine, you know. I don't like to try to guess and figure out what they're going, how they're going to turn out, because it'll certainly blow up in your face each and every time. I think you're making some valid points there, and I just hope Republicans and conservatives are getting on the ball here. You know, as Todd was talking, I'm sitting there thinking to myself, problem is we conservatives have to work for a living, and a lot of times they don't show up because they're at work, and some of these guys are working long hours, 12-hour days and stuff like that. So you're getting to the polls at 7 o'clock, they're closing at 8, you're tired, you want to get home and eat, and they just shrug it off. But you got to realize, man, politics impact your life. You know, it's not just politics. These people don't go to Washington, D.C. and not do things that are not going to impact your life. You get the left right now. I'm listening to AOC. She's giving out some serious words out. I don't even know if she knows what she's talking about. But she gets on the issues of taxes. She's talking about, well, charging Social Security on Social Security is returning some money back to Social Security. See, this is the logic you're dealing with, right? So it's like... we have got to stop the nonsense with the left. You know, right here in New Hampshire, we're always dealing with, they're saying, well, you know, you're capping out on your houses. We can only charge you so much taxes on your homes and your properties and stuff like that. So we got to start introducing income tax and sales tax. It's like, what, so we can pay more? That's not going to alleviate anything. You're just finding new ways to tax us. We got to cover that cost one way or the other. You might as well just keep raising my property tax. So why would we want to approve a sales tax or an income tax? Because we're going to pay more anyway. So at least if we hold you accountable to the property tax, we're seeing how high it's getting, people will act out against it. So I certainly wouldn't want to see them trying to diversify taxation in that sort of manner. I love the way New Hampshire's structured. I love how they do things. I love the fact they hold their own feet to the coals. You know what I'm saying? Billy and I were interviewing some folks here from New Hampshire, and a lot of them said that, you know, we have to deal with a budget within the taxes we have because we don't have a means to creatively bring up more taxes. But to the point, you know, we got to stop what the left is doing because they're crippling the country. They're choking us out. They're choking out workers. But correct me if I'm mistaken, gentlemen. Aren't employers required by law to make sure that you have the opportunity to go cast your vote?
1: I believe this, right?
0: I believe that is law. But here's the how you solve this problem. I've been saying it for decades. Declare Election Day a national holiday.
1: Yeah,
2: that would be
0: then
2: nice.
0: There's no excuses.
1: Plus, you have 2 weeks of early voting in most places now.
0: Oh, good Lord. Don't get
1: me started. There's no excuse at this point.
0: Yeah, there is no excuse. Yep. No, people get the government they don't vote for. They get the government they don't vote for. No, it's serious. I mean, it's absolutely what the situation is. They get the government they don't vote for. And that's a problem. All right, so I want to talk about this, guys. Dr. Victor Davis Hanson, previous guest of my program a few times, a fantastic historian who was an instructor at Naval War College, a professor there now out at Stanford. Very famous, very, very articulate, very thoughtful historian. Just published this yesterday, The Counter-Revolution, The Fall and Rise of Donald Trump and the MAGA Movement. Yep. It is quite extensive. It's going to take me a little time to get around to this, and it's heavily researched. He's got so many footnotes here. 413 is where the tiny print footnotes begin, and they run on to page, how far does this go back? Let me see. It goes to 465 or something like that. No, more than that. It keeps going. We've got 467. So about 53 pages of endnotes, and look how tiny the print is. That's the endnotes right here. It's just, look at that. So, I mean, that's quite a few endnotes there. I know the radio audience can't look at it. That was for the viewing audience.
1: Right.
0: I realized that my point there didn't help, but it's 400.
2: I just let the radio audience know, Chris, that I'm looking at it going, yep, I got to get my magnifying glass out for that one.
0: Yeah, it's 408 pages long. We'll see what's going on there, but I look forward to this. I'll see if I can't get Victor Davis Hanson back on my program to interview him sometime soon. I've had him on previously several times. But yeah, that's he is quite a prolific writer. He's always writing something. And this, I think, is a book that had to be written to talk about how Trump. Man, because there's a bunch of hate Trump books out there right now. I every time I go to one of the discount clubs, I look down where the bookshelf is, and they've got three or four leftist I hate Trump books. That ought to just be called that. I'd put the title on every one of them, I hate Trump, because that's really what they're all about. But this is interesting, and I'm sure that it's probably complimenting of Trump. But yeah, so this is I think it's going to be a great read. I love political science books, and this is definitely political science. John, did you know the book was coming out? And if you do know much about Dr. Davis Hanson?
2: Neither, really. I'm not familiar with the doctor, and I did not know the book was coming out until this evening. So I'm glad you brought it to our attention.
0: Yeah, I think you'll find it fascinating. He's quite the sedate speaker, but he doesn't put you to sleep. Right. You know, Todd, you know he's got that reassuring voice, but it's not like one that makes you want to sleep. It makes you want to listen.
1: Yeah. Oh, yeah. Well, I've been watching his podcast for some time. And of course, that's been on his bookshelf peeking out for the past couple of weeks, I guess, since it's coming out, or it's out now. You know, just he has a way of talking. And it's funny is whenever I was doing a visit out there, this was several years ago with doing an advance for Pence, he was out of the area, but we called his office to try to get him to come out. And, you know, and it was after the fact he called us back. It was like, hey, sorry, I was out of town doing, you know, I would have been there. But he actually took the time to call us back and on the phone and talk to us. And my buddy Kent was like, yeah, he called me back after the fact that we invited him. And he just told me why he couldn't make it. And he just wanted to let us know. I'm like, this is the type of guy he is. He's probably getting pulled 1,000 different directions to do interviews. And he took the time to call you back to tell you why he couldn't be there. That was
0: great.
1: Well,
0: I mean, look, the first time I interviewed him, I think I had like 8,000 or 9,000 subscribers. And here's Victor Davis Hanson. But I think the reason that he entertained me interviewing him is that he taught at the Naval War College. Right. I taught at the Army War College, and I'm a retired colonel. He probably realized I could walk and chew gum. But he came on, and our interaction was fantastic. We did it for an hour, and then we did a couple more interviews. And even when he didn't have much time, he gave me like a 20-minute interview when he didn't have much time on a topic. I've had no luck getting him back the past couple of years as assistant. He had some health issues for a while there and wasn't resolved. And so he was unavailable. Then the resolved, and then of course, you know, the television appearances probably take precedence. He doesn't say that, but I suspect that's the case, and that's fine because he reaches a much broader audience and larger audience than I can reach. So, but nonetheless, he's been a great guest in my program and has always helped my show. So I hope I'll get him on for this sometime soon because I'm really looking forward to this book and see where it goes. You know, he's a fascinating guy. You know, people suddenly are experts on the Thucydides trap. Dr. Victor Davis Hanson is an expert on the Thucydides trap. He is an expert on the Peloponnesian War. Yes, absolutely. Others profess to be, but he's the real deal. And so I really enjoy chatting with him because it's always like, you know, he's like, well, you know, so the Democrats think that they're going to do this, but in reality, that's not really how things are working out. And it's like, yeah, you're right. I find it fascinating. So I haven't been out to Stanford in a long time, but maybe if I get out to California, I mean, you know, do we need a passport to go to California yet, Todd? Has that happened? I mean,
1: it's getting there. I just renewed mine and I got renewed my global entry the other day. So I think I'll be all right for a little bit longer.
0: global entry to get into California.
1: Right. You never know what's going to happen out there.
0: Exactly. Speaking of which, I went through the Atlanta airport on Labor Day and I got secondary. And I guess we'd call it questioning. Secondary screening. So that stupid camera, those machines now, they don't even, they just have you come up, stand in front of the machine, it scans your face, looks in the database and finds you. Except the beard that was on my face, which wasn't trimmed yet, was the same length and shape that it was when my passport photo was taken. And it wouldn't register. So they made me go over to an agent. I went over there and I stood there while he typed a whole bunch of stuff in. I'm sure he's like, this is Osama bin Laden's right-hand man. We need to stop him right now. He's typing for like 5 minutes. I'm like, what are you doing, man? I mean, they didn't tell me what the problem was, but I realized it was probably that stupid camera. Could, you know, because like, go see a CBP agent. I'm like, okay. So then he grabs a folder. He says, I'm looking for the red one. Okay, here, use the yellow one. Take him over there. They took me to a room, and I sat me down in a room. And then I waited, and then there was some Latinas in there, Latin folks. I was called to another room and I was told to produce additional forms of identification to prove who I was. I gave him a military ID card and he said, do you have a driver's license? I did that. Then I was asked some very personal questions and, you know, not my favorite color and, you know, which hip I like to sleep on, you know, not those questions, but, you know, anyway, the reason I mention all this is I read a story about an American who was born of Indian immigrants here in America. He came back from Greenland and he went through a similar situation I went through. He tried to turn into a whole racist narrative about how because he's a person to brown, only he and people of color were taken to this room and given secondary. Dude, I am whiter than Wonder Bread. I mean, come on, seriously. And I also have a top secret clearance. I'm a 36-year combat veteran. I've written for the President of the United States. I've been entrusted with the most serious secrets this nation's ever had. And I'm getting a secondary screening because your stupid camera can't read my face. Anyway, so, you know, I made a little AI song for that. I'm too sexy for the airport security. That's what I called it.
1: Yeah. It's out on WyattMusic.com, right?
0: Was
2: that by any chance co-produced with Drop Dead Fred?
0: No, it wasn't Right Said Fred. Yeah. But no, it's called I'm Too Sexy for Airport Security. So when we made it today, it was pretty funny. Anyway, yeah. So, yeah, no, but I mean, the reason I mention is because there's some people that always want to play the victim. Oh, because I'm a brown person, that's why they did it. No, I'm a white person, and they did the same thing to me. Just get over yourself. It's not about being brown. It's about, in my case, the stupid camera wouldn't read my face.
2: I like those memes, Chris, that they got on social media now. Here's that box of attention you ordered.
0: Ooh, that's good. I'm going to have to make one of those.
1: Box of attention. Yeah. Oh, man. But everybody's a victim nowadays, though, right? Everybody
0: has
1: some sort of, you know, been slighted, and I'm suing this, I'm suing dot, dot, dot. Yeah, good luck with that.
0: Now, you know, when you say a box of attention, it reminds me of some of the silly things that, you know, when I first got into Signal Corps, they would do to the recruits. Yeah, could you go get me a roll of order wire?
1: Oh,
0: there's no such thing. See, the private runs down to the supply room. Can you give me a roll of order wire? And they just laugh at him. Yeah, but anyway, so it just reminds me of that. That's what I was thinking of when that came up. Yikes. Yeah. No, but I mean, there's always some people that's their default position. They aren't willing to accept that, you know, there's a reason. And I accepted it. I mean, I didn't get upset, and it was very frustrating, but I couldn't get my bags. I went right past my bags into the CBP room and sat down like this guy's experience. And then I read about him, you know, basically the same time in a different airport, whining about because he's an Indian. Dude, it's not because of that. Well, they grilled me about my affiliations. I got grilled about my affiliations too. I'm like, oh yeah. Well, if you think that George Bush is a threat to security, he's one of my affiliations.
2: I think my biggest concern, if that were to happen to me, would be please don't look me up on social media.
0: Oh yeah, in your case, John, that was John. If we was a refugee program to leave New Hampshire to go to a safe state like New Hampshire's safe state. Let's say you live in Massachusetts, but if there was a safe haven, you know, refugee program to escape Massachusetts, get to New Hampshire, you would fail the refugee vetting just based on your social media profile alone.
2: I say the worst thing.
1: Yeah, he's a risk. We can't let him in.
0: He's a risk.
1: Foment rebellion.
0: Well, that's what's in my song. I'm too sexy for airport security. I'm a risk of national security.
1: I'm 260 for CBB. Yeah, all right. Yeah,
0: it was anyway. So yeah, we had a lot of fun making those songs today. But yeah, that's where people default to. It's always, you know, I'm a victim. I'm not a victim. Oh, yeah. I just have misfortune of, you know, having a camera that didn't work. Hey, so, you know, the 77 expert economists said that the jobs report was going to be a disaster in August, and they were wrong. A survey of 77 economists was a complete waste of time after the August jobs report proved every one of them to be incorrect. National Economic Council Director Kevin Hassett joined Fox News to discuss the report, which showed the U.S. economy had 162,000 jobs in August. He said this defies the expectations of a large number of economists who have been surveyed by Bloomberg, with every single one of them getting the number flat wrong by quite a lot.
1: Pretty standard, though, right?
0: No, it happens a lot. That's for sure. That's for sure. But I mean, the problem is because these people don't understand or don't get basic economics. I mean, if you don't understand economics, if you've not gone to the Austrian school, the Mises, if you don't know who David Ricardo is and Adam Smith, then you just don't get it. And even people that understand that don't get it. And I don't know why. Did you guys see this thing where the Transportation Safety Administration is launching a program allowing non-travelers to go past airport security because they're TSA pre? So if you're TSA pre, you'll be able to go in and eat at lunch or dinner at one of the restaurants or go shopping inside the terminal going through a TSA pre line. Isn't that interesting?
1: Interesting. Who wants to go spend that much money eating and shopping at an airport? I mean, well, I mean, too much money.
0: If you've got a family member that's going away for a long time or something sure, like that, I mean, that. You know, it's kind of handy. You can spend more time with you. You can see them right to the gate. That's
1: right.
0: You know,
1: well, that's all right.
0: I think that's especially, why they did it.
1: I like Reagan National now, how they redid the security there.
0: I haven't seen that recently.
1: Yeah, if you get a chance to, it's what used to be just the I guess, just outside of security there. You had all those restaurants and shops. That's now inside security. So you can just,
0: okay.
1: Yeah, it's really nice the way they did it. So I think you'll enjoy it.
0: Cool. Excuse me. So Missouri is that redistricting battle we talked about redistricting earlier. That's in front of the Supreme Court after conflicting lower court rulings. The Eighth Circuit Court declined to disturb an 8 September federal district court ruling in favor of reducing map in the heavily litigated case. So that one's still being decided just a few months before the election. An emergency filing came after a three-judge panel of court of appeals for the Eighth Circuit earlier in the day issued a one-page order after the Supreme Court declined to restore the 2025 electoral map in a separate case arising from the September 3rd Missouri Supreme Court ruling that barred use of the map in the midterm elections. So Supreme Court's going to have to decide this one pretty quickly. That 2022 map was drawn after the 2020 census in a manner that gave Republicans a 6-2 edge over Democrats. The 2025 map involved a mid-decade redistricting design to provide Republicans with a 7-1 advantage. So they would have gained a seat there. So we'll have to wait and see what happens with that. But that's in front of the court now, Supreme Court. So, yep, just around the corner. Guys, we're running up at the top of the hour. John, any thoughts or comments you want to talk about, either our guest or anything breaking news that you want to discuss before we run out of time?
2: No, I don't have anything particular on my mind at the time. I mean, I hate to throw it back into your lap. I'm just not sure what would be a good topic of discussion. But I'll guarantee you, as soon as the show's over, I'll think about 10 million different things.
0: Well, we've got the midterm convention, and I'll be live on my program at the top of the hour covering President Trump speaking in Dallas. Todd, any thoughts?
1: No, like you said, you got the midterm convention going on. You got midterms coming up. Any number of things. Obviously, you got 9/11, something people need to think about, especially as we get in closer to this weekend. Take a moment, take a pause, realize what that's all about. It's not a holiday or anything like that. It's reflect on what we've lost, especially not just on 9/11, but since then, and what we've lost as a society as a result of kind of forgetting 9/11.
0: Well, I mean, a degree of trust has been lost, a degree of self-confidence is lost. Trillions and trillions and trillions of dollars have been lost, wasted on munitions and costly wars that cost the lives of many of our service members and honestly innocent civilians in many of the war zones as well. All of this is a consequence of a stupid, barbaric 13th century ideology and view on the world, which is really disgusting, but it's something we have to confront.
2: Did you guys catch that woman in New York? She was planning an attack against the Capitol building in New York.
0: Oh, no, I didn't see that.
2: Oh, God, yeah. She American woman radicalized. And I guess the way they found her out was she was trying to figure out how she was going to blow up the Capitol building in New York. So she needed to contact somebody to learn how to get the supplies and build the bombs and all this other good stuff. Well, the person she contacted happened to be an informant. So to the people of New York's good fortune.
0: The good news is oftentimes criminals aren't very bright. Thank goodness.
1: Right.
2: This woman's in her 30s. She's American. And how do you get radicalized? You live in the United States of America. Somehow she got radicalized. I'm telling you, there's something more going on. These people aren't on Facebook. These people aren't on Twitter or X. These people are out there on maybe Mastodon accounts or even maybe creating their own social accounts. I mean, it's not that hard to create your own social account. But I think we're at the top of the hour, aren't we?
0: Yep, I think it's time. Yep. We're going to wrap up. We'll catch you next week here, folks. Right now, you can catch the midterm convention over at Colonel Chris White on YouTube. I'll see you there. Cheers, guys.
2: Awesome. Yeah, I guess that's it. I don't have any outgoing music. I'll just end the stream.
0: Yeah, I guess that's the end of the music there. All right, cool. All right, so thanks, everybody, for tuning in. Be sure to hit the like button. And those of you listening on the radio, which is where we're broadcasting, we'll catch you next week.

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1: USA Radio News, I'm Anthony Lucero. Iran says they've captured a U.S. uncrewed submarine drone in the Strait of Hormuz.
2: NTSB chairwoman Jennifer Homendy said Tuesday that authorities will soon interview the pilots of the Amazon cargo plane.
3: This is certainly very tragic. You would not think riding in a van to clean an airplane that this would happen.
2: Five people were killed and five were hurt on Sunday when the aircraft went off the runway and struck several vehicles. Hamidi confirmed there were no hazardous materials aboard the plane. I'm Tammy Trujillo.
1: The NTSB says pilots of the Amazon cargo jet that crashed at Miami International Airport may have attempted to abort that landing moments before the deadly runway overrun. Flight data shows the plane landed at 158 knots, brakes were released, and engine power increased, but speed brakes and thrust reversers were not deployed. Five people were killed, five injured. President Trump is explaining why an emergency slide deployed on the Qatari gifted Air Force One before his trip to Dallas.
4: They just wanted to make sure, so they've already put it up. They want to make sure everything works perfectly.
1: Trump told reporters at Joint Base Andrews that crews were checking the slide and expected the process to take about 15 minutes. Trump was headed to Dallas for the Republican midterm convention. An 86-year-old woman is suing the estate of Cesar Chavez and organizations linked to him, claiming Chavez sexually assaulted her and that union leaders covered it up for years.
5: The suit claims Chavez's abuse was an open secret and that union leaders and employees helped keep it hidden and silence survivors. The lawsuit was filed in Kern County Superior Court in early September. The woman says the first assault happened at the union's Bakersfield compound in 1973. She describes a second assault a few years later. She started volunteering with the union in the late 1950s, later working for the United Farm Workers until 1983 and living at the Union compound with her family. I'm Dina Kodiak.
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8: Joe Gibbs Racing driver Chase Briscoe is in his second season driving the team's number 19 Toyota. After finishing third in the standings last year, Briscoe's second season is just as impressive, winning at Chicagoland Speedway and leaving the first Chase race at Darlington last week fifth in the standings. Briscoe says that year two at JGR has had a much different feel than last.
10: Feel way more comfortable now and feel like I've proven that I belong there. Where last year there was just a lot of still uncertainty, I felt like. It definitely has felt way, way different this year.
8: 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I'm Kyle Rickey. 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
5: This is WSMN's Life for Today for September 9th. Happening on this day in 1776, the Second Continental Congress formally adopts the name the United States of America. And in 1850, California is admitted as the 31st state. Born on this day in 1980, Colonel Sanders. And in 1941, Otis Redding. Dying on this day in 1087, William the Conqueror at 59. And in 2024, James Earl Jones. He was 93. And finally, on this day in 1957, Diana by Paul Anka hits number one. And that's WSMN's Life for Today for September 9th. I'm Phil King.

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2: From the state line north, south, east, and west, we live in Nashua, and it's the best. From a night at home with their family to a night on the town, they live in the best city in the nation. So sit back, relax, and enjoy the next hour as Susan and Jim talk Nashua. And now your hosts, Susan and Jim.
3: Good morning, Nashua. It is sunny. It's a little bit cooler this morning than it has been. It's starting to turn toward the fall.
4: I didn't say that.
3: Some of the leaves on trees are starting to change, and I didn't say that either. I am always ready when winter turns to spring, and I am never ready when summer turns to fall. But good morning, Jim.
4: Good morning. It's a bright, sunny day. I wouldn't even say fluffy clouds, just high clouds in the sky. And traffic is very light, so come on down.
3: Yeah. Just one quick note about something that you might be interested in tomorrow. At between 10 and noon tomorrow on Library Hill by the Cannon, the Democrats are hosting a Meet the Candidates event, very informal. Candidates will be up with their signs and literature and there to talk with you. So there'll be state reps, state senators, and we may have a Melanie. I'm not sure if Melanie Levesque is going to be able to make it for executive council, but please come, meet people, say hello, ask a lot of questions. So when it's time to vote, you know what you're voting for. Monday is Labor Day. And as both of us, as children of two parents who were both union members.
4: And my two parents who both were union members as well.
3: Yeah, so we've got four union parents here between the two of us.
4: Right, and if we had TV cameras, you would notice that both of us have our union shirts on.
3: Yeah, if any of you are watching this on streaming, you may see it. So we're going to be talking today about labor, about the labor movement, about its impact on the country. And to do that more effectively, we have with us Dan LeClaire, who's a state rep from Amherst and a retired union carpenter. Good morning, Dan.
5: Good morning, Susan and Jim. Thank you so much for having me.
3: I want to tell you a little bit about one of the things that I remember hearing about from the time I was quite young, and that's the Triangle Shirtwaist Factory fire. Now, in the early part of the 1900s,
4: and can we say that that fire occurred before the reunions?
3: Yes, and that's part of what was happening there. There was some efforts at forming unions at that point.
4: Okay,
3: but at that time, in many communities in New York where this happened, in mill towns here in New England, there were people, often young women, working in mill factories, basically that were kind of like sweatshops. They were paid poorly. They were working long hours. Some of these folks, and as I said, often women, were not women. They were girls. They were in their teens. And they were helping their parents to survive. The shirtwaist factory.
4: And what is a shirtwaist?
3: A shirtwaist is kind of a predecessor to what we now call a blouse.
4: Okay.
3: It was a little bit more involved, but it was, you wore a shirtwaist and you wore a skirt. Women at that time, at least out in public, if they were nice women, did not wear pants, you know, because that wasn't acceptable.
4: Slacks wasn't a thing.
3: No. So it was a shirtwaist and a skirt or a dress.
4: Okay, so they were sewing blouses, basically.
3: Yes. In large factories. And the Triangle Shirtwaist Factory occurred on March 25th, 1911. These buildings were not particularly safe. There were no safety standards. And as in some other factories, the exit doors were kept locked because of two things. One is the owners were afraid that employees would be stealing fabric.
4: Oh, really?
3: Yeah. Take some home, make some money, you know, sell them and make some money.
4: Because at that point, you did a lot of sewing at home. So
3: yes.
4: You just take the material home and do it yourself.
3: Right.
4: I see.
3: And the other was to prevent union organizers from coming in. So there were the stairways were, at least in this building, were locked. And when the fire broke out as a result of either a cigarette butt or a match falling on a pile of fabric scraps.
4: Oh, and there's all that stuff sort of floating in the air, you know,
3: yep.
4: Threads and all
3: very
4: that. Kind of
3: volatile,
4: stuff.
3: Wow. Very volatile.
4: Okay.
3: The factory was actually on two non-adjacent floors, I think 8 and 10. And as soon as the fire broke out, the owners, the managers fled, left. There were a couple of elevators that didn't work after a while because they were burning. And you had all these women trying to get out, women and girls, many of whom did not speak English, mostly Yiddish and Italian, trying to get out of the building.
4: And the doors were locked?
3: And the doors were locked. The fire escapes were so flimsy that they fell off. You know, as people started using them, the weight of all of those folks trying to get out caused the fire escapes to fail. And just to make things even more awful, the fire trucks' ladders only went as far as the sixth floor. And the fire was two floors up. So some of these women and girls burned to death inside. And some of them burned to death when the fire escapes failed, and some of them died jumping out of the windows.
4: Because and that was better than
3: they thought
4: alive.
3: Maybe somebody would catch them, I guess. But there were reports of listening to the thuds of bodies and the impact on the people who were observing.
4: Right.
3: That was one of the big pushes to start unions, to get safe conditions for workers.
4: So it took a tragedy.
3: It took a tragedy. It took a tragedy.
4: Oh my goodness.
3: And Dan, why don't you pick up from there and talk more about the history?
5: Yeah, thank you. So a couple more things about that fire that were tragic. There was another exit door, but it opened in. So people are pushing against the door, trying to get out,
3: yeah.
5: And you're trying to back out, and it was impossible. You talked about women leaping, hopefully for a chance to live. Well, they did have a net at one time, but three people jumped, and they tried to catch them, and it ruined the net, so they couldn't use it anymore. And also, as awful as this sounds, some of the bodies ended up being on the fire hoses. So they had to move some of the bodies to even be able to use the hoses to help put out the fire.
3: I didn't know that piece.
5: As I was reading, you know, you would mention this to me, and I started reading it on a little bit. And I was reading some of that, and it just tore me apart. It's horrible. It's horrible how a tragedy like that has to happen before someone actually does anything to make a difference. Yeah. And, you know, there might not have been a union in that in that field yet, but there were unions before that.
3: Right.
5: Just
3: you know
5: as
3: what,
5: a for instance,
3: Dan, hold on
5: yeah.
3: a minute.
5: Yeah, yeah.
3: I forgot to introduce you.
5: Oh, here I am.
3: I apologize.
4: Hi, Dan.
5: Hi,
3: Dan.
5: Nice to meet you.
3: Dan was born and raised in Manchester. He graduated from high school in 1980, then went to a trade school and got an associate's in building construction. He married his wife, Francine, in 1989, and they have two sons, both of whom are married. This past May, they became grandparents to a beautiful little girl, and in June to a beautiful little boy. Dan has been in construction for about 45 years, 31 of those in the Carpenters Union, and has recently retired a little over a year ago. After becoming empty nesters, he and Francine downsized to a smaller home in Amherst. He has represented Amherst in the New Hampshire State House for the last two terms and is now running for a third. And that's how I met Dan. We came into the house at the same time. So welcome.
5: Yeah, welcome again. Yeah.
3: All right.
5: Thank you so much again. Yeah, and I'm telling you, proud grandparents. Our grandkids are beautiful, and they're 15 days apart.
3: Oh my goodness!
4: Really?
5: And strange little fact. Both of my daughter-in-laws, Libby and Sarah, were born on the same day.
4: Oh my goodness!
5: So had we had grandkids on the same day, I would have went out and bought a Powerball ticket because I think that would be extremely the odds. The odds had to be in my favor.
4: Right.
5: It had to be.
4: It's time.
5: But yeah. So that's me in a quick nutshell. But yeah, the labor movement grew out of like industrial revolution, right? To protect workers, get better pay, perhaps some benefits. The Carpenters Union began around 1881. And, we've all fought for benefits, right? We've fought for different things. But just a little question here. What do you think the carpenters' first benefit was that they fought for?
4: Oh.
3: I would think either working hours or health benefits.
4: Yeah, I'd say, that's the two. Which one? And I'd say working hours.
5: And those are both awesome guesses and probably the most obvious guesses, right? But it was to get a headstone marker on your grave.
4: Oh, my goodness.
3: Wow.
5: So that your family knew exactly where...
4: Right.
5: Where you were buried, which I guess, back in the day, families may not have been able to afford.
4: Exactly.
5: So that was something that the Brotherhood wanted for their members. But yeah, it's all those things you just mentioned obviously became benefits too. So the biggest thing was to help prevent stop child labor. Right, give health benefits, provide aid to workers that were injured or retired. You know, and some of that stuff, as far as like child labor, it's almost coming back, partly because, in my opinion, anyway, the deportation of a lot of the immigrants that are around that have been working here for years and years and years, someone has to replace them, and you know, the older folks are retired, or don't want to do particular jobs, so let's bring the kids back in.
3: And we had a bill about that.
5: Yeah, we did. And that's the biggest reason why we try to stop stuff like that. You know, in my opinion, let kids be kids. Sure, if they want to work, you know, have a couple bucks here and there, you know, buy a car, pay car insurance, whatever, help their parents a lot of times.
4: Yeah, I worked as a kid.
5: Yeah.
4: I had a paper route.
5: Yeah. Well, I was a dishwasher at a restaurant in Manchester that hasn't been there for about 100 years.
4: Yeah, so was I.
5: But
4: server.
5: You know, $1.65 an hour, I think I was making, and I was able to buy a car.
4: Yeah.
5: And then when I went to work for a grocery store and went up to $1.85, I'm like, woohoo, check it out. Look at all this money I'll be making. But
4: I'm swimming in it now.
5: Yeah, it was amazing how far that money went.
4: Yeah.
5: Compared to today. In New England, and I'll talk more about the carpenters, I guess, because that's what I know more about. But, you know, all this kind of is relative to most unions. In New Hampshire, there are about 900 members. We have

0: A lot of them in Southern New Hampshire and Manchester, Nashua and Manchester. But a few years ago, we brought in New York State, not New York City, and we changed our name to the North Atlantic States Regional Council of Carpenters, which is a mouthful, so that's why we call it NASRAC, and not like the duck, not like the duck. But now we have about 30,000 members.
1: Wow.
0: And that's just here. You know, in the country, closer to 500,000, and in North America, which includes Canada, we have a lot of members up in Canada. You know, it gets higher than that. So it's pretty cool. So the country is divided into, there's many locals throughout the country. And what they do is they divide them into regions, like, for instance, the North Atlantic States. And within that region, there are locals spread throughout that area.
1: And there is an overseeing body for all the regions, is that?
0: Right. We do have one person that oversees with a board around them, and it comes down. Each local or each area will have a regional manager and what they call business representatives or business agents that represent the members.
1: Okay.
0: So if there's ever an issue, you call your business rep, or on the job site, there are stewards that are there to represent the members.
1: And they're also carpenters?
0: Yes. Okay. They're working right alongside everybody else. You wouldn't know the steward unless he came up and introduced himself. And typically that's what they do. You want to know who your steward is. You want to know who your representation is. So that if you do have an issue, you go right to that person, and they typically help. Or if there's an issue with you and your foreman, or you and the one of the project managers or something, you don't want to go in that alone.
1: Yeah.
0: So you always have someone with you. Always have someone with you.
1: Okay.
0: I was a business rep in New Hampshire for 5 years. So I did a lot of that. You know, I handled grievances, handled talking to whomever for whatever reason. And there was always someone for us and for
1: someone who had your back.
0: Correct. That's the biggest thing about it. So you did mention Labor Day.
2: Mm-hmm.
0: Oregon was the first state to recognize Labor Day back in 1887. And then in 1894, Congress passed an act making the first Monday in September a national holiday. So it's been around a long time.
1: Hello, everyone, and welcome to Susan and Jim Talk Nashua with today's guest, Dan LeClaire, a New Hampshire state representative from Amherst. And this Labor Day, we're talking about the labor movement.
0: Thank you. So, you know, you talked about unions in that particular industry that had to do with the triangle, the horrific triangle. They call it a massacre, really. The first strike happened in 1768, really, when New York journeyman tailors protested a wage reduction. So it has been around for a long time.
2: Much longer than I knew.
0: Yeah, the carpenters, again, was 1881. And even before that, a lot of labor unions were already formed. But so it has been around a very, very long time. So the Davis-Bacon Act, I don't know if you ever heard of Davis-Bacon.
2: No.
0: Was introduced by Senator James Davis, a Republican out of Pennsylvania, and Robert Bacon, a representative out of New York. They passed that in 1931, and that established a requirement for paying prevailing wages on publicly funded projects. So if a project had a dollar on it, public money, Davis-Bacon was used to pay the people. So New Hampshire doesn't have a Davis-Bacon. It was voted out a long time ago.
2: So that was, the Davis-Bacon Act was a national?
0: Yes.
2: How did New Hampshire get out of it?
0: So I think they did, like most states now, I think they did allow the states to kind of do what they want with it. And there is like a mini Davis-Bacon in New Hampshire where some projects might have that prevailing wage, but we don't even have a prevailing wage necessarily.
2: Right.
0: So typically what the prevailing wage is the union wage. So, and what that does really, if you think about it, it creates a more level playing field. I've been told that, oh, yeah, unions, this.

0: unions that they pay more. So how is it equal? But if you think about it, our benefits are what's the biggest difference between a open shop company, which is non-union company, and a union company. So if we're both bidding on the same project, our benefits are going to cost more and we're going to have less chance of winning that project. So sure, that's, to me, that's makes it uneven, a non-level playing field. So when you do make it the same for everyone, that to me is a level playing field. And at that point, you're really, your only difference is production. And as far as I'm concerned, you're not going to meet production.
1: So union members are expected to be more productive, and they are?
0: Yeah, a lot. It's been shown time and time again, actually, that they tend to be more productive and safer.
1: So you may be paying more hourly rate, but you're getting more done.
0: Right. And you're also many, many, many projects. And I apologize for not knowing statistics and you know, percentages and things like that. But beds on the heads, you know, like for a hotel or something like that.
1: Right.
0: A lot of times a union project will come in before they're expected to, which obviously the owners love because now they can open their hotel sooner, or they can right. open that apartment building sooner, or that school, make sure that it's ready to go for when the kids start up in August or September.
1: Yeah.
0: You know, so all these things make a difference too, but you know, it's, I don't know, it's hard to say, it's hard to describe because it, unions for whatever reason have put a bad taste in people's mouths.
1: And I don't understand that, because when Susan and I were young, the union was looked at as a great thing, as thank goodness we're standing up, thank goodness that we're getting you know, honest pay for honest work, and unions were valued when we were young.
0: Yeah, same here. My dad was a Teamster.
1: Yeah.
0: I don't know how you guys are familiar with Manchester much, but they had Cody Brothers Bakery. Sunbeam Bread.
1: Okay.
0: When you drove down South Elm Street, that's all you could smell was the bakery, right? So right. My dad was a driver, a route salesman for them for many years, part of the Teamsters. And then when they closed, he went to Nissen Bread. And then when that closed, he went to the Manchester Police Department, who was also part of the Teamsters, I believe. Yeah. So he's been in the union for a very long time. And, you know, I think,
1: good for him.
0: Yeah, he unfortunately passed. He fought off a few different cancers, but during that whole time, there was always, because of his benefits that he had, mm-hmm. he never missed a beat. Everything was taken care of for him. He was comfortable. He never missed pay. You know, he never worried about losing his house or paying his bills, whatever, because his union membership always made sure that everything was taken care of.
1: Yeah.
2: And he had paid into the union and supported the union, invested in the union, and the union returned the investment.
0: Exactly. You know, people say, and as you know, I'm on the labor committee at the State House, and every couple of years we have to fight off right to work. And for those of you that don't really know what right to work is, what they're trying to do is say, okay, you can be part of this union, but you don't have to pay dues. If yeah. you belong to a gym and no one paid to use the equipment, yeah. how long would that place stay open, right? You don't pay your rent. You're not getting new equipment. You're not doing people cleaning and all these things. How long would it stay open? That is their goal.
1: Or if, in fact, everybody else was paying their dues and I walked in and I didn't have to pay, you know, I didn't have to pay my $20 a month. And I got to use all the equipment. Right. Would that be fair?
0: Right. And that creates animosity on the job site and throughout. So that's a big thing. So we fight that off.
2: And that's theft.
0: Of course it is.
2: You know, as much as some of our colleagues on the other side may talk about taxes being theft, you get benefits for you, which you have not fought and for which you have not paid. That's theft. Mm-hmm. We wouldn't allow it in any other situation, whether it's a gym membership or anything else.
0: Correct.
2: We would not allow that.
0: Correct. Yeah, and honestly, people talk about that. So again, putting in you're forced to pay dues. I'm happy to pay my dues because what I've gotten out of it compared to what I put in, there's no way any bank, I don't care how well the stock market's doing, they are not giving me what I've gotten out of the Carpenters Union for what I've put in. There's no way.
1: All right. It's money well spent.
0: Oh, without a doubt.
1: We're so happy to have you here. This is Susan and Jim Talk Nashua with today's guest, Dan LeClerc, a New Hampshire state representative from Amherst. And this Labor Day, we're talking about the labor movement.
2: So after, when was the big push to in terms of union growth? Because as you point out, unions have been around for several hundred years.
0: Right.
2: But they weren't as common until when?
0: So construction, they've been around for a really long time. They weren't as organized, but the carpenters helped with that somewhat. But in 1945, post-World War II, union membership increased like mad because as American soldiers joined the construction workforce. So the UBC membership had reached almost 883,000 by like 1973. So that was great. I mean, back then it was abundance. Everybody's working. You know, you're building homes, you're opening factories, you're building hospitals, schools, crazy amount of work. But then, you know, actually right before that, the business roundtable was formed by CEOs and they're to resist unions, especially construction unions.
2: Yeah. All right. So you have a situation where you have people working for unions, getting good wages and good benefits, being able to buy a home, buy a car, rent a decent place to live instead of something that's not safe, not healthy. And the reaction from business owners is,
0: we don't want that. And unfortunately, it's still happening today. You know, if these businesses, the Koch brothers, AFP, Josiah Bartlett Center for Public Policy, the National Right to Work Committee, if they spent the money that they spent trying to bust unions on their employees, everybody would be happy. You know, and I think we spoke about this earlier. I said, you know, I was asked in a committee meeting that, are unions even still relevant? So my response was, well, if they're not, why the hell are you trying so hard to get rid of them?
1: Yeah, just by the way.
0: Yeah, just, you know, by the by. And again, why is all that money being spent to kill them? Why not just put that money into your employees? Maybe then unions wouldn't need to be around. But picture this. We know the New Hampshire minimum wage is measly $7.25 an hour.
2: The federal minimum wage.
0: Correct. Yes, I'm sorry. New Hampshire doesn't have a minimum wage. They go by the federal. That's exactly true. So one of my arguments with Associated Builders and Contractors when they came in was, you know, so what's your minimum wage? And he says, well, our people usually make a decent wage, blah, blah, blah. I go, no, your minimum wage is $7.25 an hour. The Carpenters Union minimum wage is over $30 an hour. So please, you know, unions this, unions that. We do our best to take care of our people. Sure, should we be making more? Probably. But you also have to consider the amount of density that, for instance, the Carpenters Union has in New Hampshire. Unfortunately, we don't have much market share, probably 7 to 10%. If that was 60 to 70%, well, then maybe we could ask for a little bit more money. Our contractors would be happy because they have more work. They could keep our people busy. And by the way, it would be local people. We do our best to have union projects manned by New Hampshire carpenters.
1: Yeah, you'd be supporting your neighbors.
0: Yeah. What a silly concept, huh? A lot of my career was spent in Boston, partly because of that. We didn't have a lot of work up here, but I did do a few jobs up in New Hampshire. And I'll tell you, you know, there's more money to be made in Boston, yes. But you're driving an hour each way, right, if you're lucky.
1: Yeah.
0: Coming home, I drove home in a snowstorm one time I think it was 7 hours.
2: Jeez.
1: Sure.
0: I could see the end of the tunnel in front of me, but it took me an hour and a half to get there.
1: Yeah.
0: So you have that. You have parking, and then you're paying non-residence taxes in Massachusetts. So you take away all those things, and New Hampshire doesn't seem so bad, right? You're coming to the same hourly. Their benefits are a little bit better down there, again, because they have the density, they have the market share. But you still have health insurance, you still have your annuity, you still have your pension, and you're closer to home.
2: If I needed some work done on my home, if I wanted to put an addition on my home.
1: Or a second floor,
2: whatever it would be. How would I get in touch with a union person to do that, to manage the project?
0: So a project like that is probably too small for any of our contractors. But if you wanted to talk to a few union guys to give you a price, to give you, a bid, a quote, the local hall in Manchester, you could reach out there. I could personally probably get you in touch with a few people. I too have done side jobs, and they'll say, you know what, I just want a union guy to do it. Recently, I built a deck for a friend in Concord, and she knew that I was a union carpenter, and she was more than willing to give the work to me. It was a great little job. She didn't pressure me. I took my time. I'm a one-man show, so I try not to do too crazy things. I'm not climbing roofs anymore. I'm not building an addition. I'm not going to build a second floor in your house, Susan. I'm sorry, but I can probably enough people. I can probably get enough people to get it done for you if that's what you wanted to do. But yeah, to go through and use a union contractor is probably not going to work for you because it's just too small.
2: Okay.
1: And so what's the sort of minimum size job that union workers usually participate in?
0: Yeah, that depends on the guys. You know, like I said, I'm not the guy that's going to climb roofs for you anymore.
1: Yeah.
0: If you want your bathroom remodeled, you better have another bathroom because I'm not going to do it in a day.
1: Right.
0: Things like that. So yeah, that just kind of depends on whoever you're speaking to at any particular time.
1: Yeah.
0: But, you know, I talk about the training center in Manchester. So obviously we have an apprentice program, and our apprentice program is a legitimate apprentice program. The Department of Labor keeps an eye on us. It's a registered apprentice program. It's not like some of these other companies that have, okay, pound in that nail. Great job. You're a carpenter. Not how it works.
1: Right. So how, first of all, how old do you have to be to join the apprentice program? Do you have to be out of high school?
0: You have to be 18.
1: Okay.
0: Yep. You have to be 18. And I'm telling you, there are a lot of people that apply for our apprenticeship program. So we have to kind of, I don't want to say weed out, but if you can't pass a drug test, you're weeded out.
1: Yep.
0: I'm sorry, but that's probably one of the first things. But then once you do get in the program, so you go to school 1 week every 3 months.
1: Okay.
0: Actually 4 days. They do 4 10-hour days so that you can go back to your, if you're working, you can go back to the job on a Friday, maybe Saturday if there's Saturday work. So you're not missing much time. It's a 4-year program. They set the wages at a percentage of a journeyman. And after every year, your wages go up until you become a journeyman. There are actually a few high schools in New Hampshire that use our program.
1: Okay.
0: And if you use that program and graduate it while you're in high school, you come out as a second year apprentice.
1: So you
0: eliminate a year of training.
1: Right.
0: And you start off at a higher level and you start with the benefits almost right away.
1: Wow.
0: Which is a great thing. Yeah. I actually worked non-union for 4 years before I joined the carpenters union. So I was 33 years old when I got in. That's my only regret. I wish I was 23 when I got in.
1: Right.
0: So I would have had 40 years in and my pension would be bigger. Everything would be a little bit bigger. But I'm so glad that I did what I did when I did it. You know, it's funny when you're working for non-union companies, they always like no, you don't want to go work for union. You get laid off all the time. You know, they push you like crazy, blah, blah, blah, this, that, and the other thing. I said, well, you know what? I'm a big boy. I'm going to make my own decision. I'm going to check it out.
1: Yeah.
0: If it didn't work out, and it doesn't work for everybody, right? Unions aren't the know-all, end-all. But I made the choice to stick with it. And when I, you know, honestly, when I first joined, I'm looking around going, geez, you know, I'm by myself over here hanging sheets. There's two guys over there hanging sheets. You know, it was different. But at the same time, like we talked earlier, someone had my back all the time. There was never an issue. When I got sick or got hurt, I got paid. You know, all these things made such a difference. Just my annuity. If I would have stuck with the non-union, I would not have nearly as much padding as I do now. The benefits. I mean, a few years ago, I was diagnosed with prostate cancer and had to have my prostate removed. Yeah. There's no way the insurance I had would have compensated me the way this did. You know, my wife's had two knee replacements, cost, you know, a few $100s. You know, it's just amazing the benefits that we had. You know, our boys growing up were on that insurance.
1: Exactly.
0: You get can't to beat stuff like
1: you
0: that.
1: You support your family with the union.
0: Correct. Correct. The wages, the benefits, they supported my family and me all those years, and they still are now, thankfully. You know, it's like I said, I started off non-union. I went into the union with one of my brother-in-laws, and then my other brother-in-law followed after that. And they're the ones that got me into metal framing and drywall to begin with in a non-union company. And then we all went union, and they've both retired, and I've retired, and everyone's doing great. Everyone's doing great.
1: So, As I understand it, Alvern has a strong CTE program.
0: Yeah.
1: And if you think that you're the kind of person that likes to work with your hands, and you think, gosh, I'd like to do that, you know, as a job when I get out of high school, take the CTE programs, get a leg up, and then go do this. You start a year ahead of everybody else when you get out, and you've been doing it already for some number of years in high school. So yeah, sounds like you wouldn't not do that.
0: Yeah, you get the feel of the tools, and the cool thing about the CTE program and most high schools is that, okay, you can try to be an electrician for a bit, you can try to be a plumber for a bit, you can try to, so
1: yeah,
0: you know, you may not like, okay, plumbing, oh, that's, I can't do that. Carpentry, oh my God, I don't want to do that. But electrical is cool. So, and that's great. And yeah. I would recommend all of those different trades have apprenticeships. So actually my niece just graduated from high school and she's looking to become an electrician. And so I steered her towards the electrical union. But of course, you know, there's a process just like any of them. So she has to go through that first.
1: Right. And you know, guys, if you think you won't make any money doing this stunt kind of work, because I thought when I was growing up, oh gosh, you know, people that work with their hands, they don't make any money at all. The answer is, it's a lucrative business, and you get to, if that's your niche, if you really like to work with your hands, this is the way to do it. And we're glad you could turn in today to Susan and Jim Talk Nashua with our guest Dan LeClaire, a New Hampshire state representative from Amherst. And this Labor Day, we're talking about the labor movement.
2: Yeah, we also have CTE programs here in Nashua.
1: Oh, we do. Yeah. Very strong.
0: There are some great programs. And like you mentioned, Jim, college isn't for everybody. The service isn't for anybody. I would like to say that I was a straight-A student in high school, but I'd be lying. Yeah. I did get my PhD. That's my public high school diploma.
1: Oh, I got to use that.
0: Yeah, yeah. Well, I'd love to say I thought of that myself too, but I would be lying there as well. So, so think about this too. So 4 years of college, what does that cost? Average, say on the low end, $20,000 a year.
1: Yeah.
0: So by the time you're out, you're owing $80,000 to $100,000.
1: Yep.
0: So during that time in an apprentice program, you're making that money.
1: Right.
0: That's going in your pocket. You're not owing anybody anything. And when you're finished with the program, you don't have to stay in the union. If you decide that, okay, this isn't for me, you could go work non-union, you could start your own business, whatever. And honestly, that's a big investment for whatever union you're in, or because the apprenticeships aren't cheap, right? You have the building. We have, you know, if you get a chance, you know, maybe I could bring you in and show you the Apprentice Center in Manchester. It's a great building. Mm-hmm. They build, you name it, they do it. They do everything from flooring to ceiling tiles, and they teach you in between, everything in between. And even as a retired person, I can still go take classes if I want to.
1: Really?
0: Yes.
1: Oh, that's awesome. Yeah.
0: They have a big one that I used to go to a lot because we had a swimming pool at our other house. I used to do the CPR first aid every two right. years. But I also went for blueprint reading. I went for safety. I went, and all these classes are part of your dues. You know, and we've had, I've showed that building to state reps and state senators on both sides.
2: Mm-hmm.
0: And they both walk in and go, wow, this is a really great building. Mm-hmm. I wonder how much money we put in here. And I always tell them, zero. This is member built. Our dues,
1: right?
0: Our people
1: paid for
0: built
1: this
0: building, yep. paid for this building, and we use it. So that's another thing. You know, we may get grants here and there from the state for apprenticeship programs. I don't know. But 99.9% of it is
1: right.
0: is from our membership. And we're proud of that.
2: One of the things that we're concerned about, or at least I'm concerned about, is that over the last couple of decades, union membership has fallen off. Any sense of what's caused that, and how do we go about rebuilding?
1: Yeah, did the members walk away?
0: Well, unfortunately, I do think that we shot ourselves in the foot on separate occasions. So they always, you know, they refer to union bosses and thugs and such. And I can't deny it. That's how it was. So, and it was almost run like a mafia to some degree. I hate to say it, but it's true. And what happens in those instances, right? So money disappears. People disappear. And it's scary, and it's sad. But I think most of it is like the money, and now you start losing trust, and you start losing faith, and you get that bad rap that I was talking about earlier. And that's what happens. So members don't want to be a part of that. You know, they're scared. You have to know somebody to get a job. You have to rub shoulders with the business agent, maybe slip them a little cash to get on a job site. Wrong. Totally wrong. And back years ago, those positions were elected positions. Now they're appointed positions. Good or bad. You know, there's goods and bads about everything, of course. But now you're not having, you know, a bunch of guys, a clique of guys that have taken care of this guy, or that guy's taking care of me and get me out on job sites.
2: But appointed by whom?
0: Appointed by the general secretary, like the person that leads the whole region, the NASRAC. So they are appointed positions. You know, and you can, when you're hired for that position, you can lose it just as easily as you got it. You know, you mess up, you're not representing the people. You know, they hear reports that you're doing the things of old, you know, just not doing things right, not protecting your members, and your members know it and they feel it, you know. And I've had people come to me and say, hey, why aren't you doing this? Why aren't you doing that? And either I have to explain why or start doing it. You know, it's not an easy job. It's not an easy job. You're representing a couple thousand people in the state, whether they're in your local or not. That doesn't matter. You're representing everyone. And all over New England, as a matter of fact. I used to go up into Maine a lot and Vermont a lot. And you have to represent everybody equally. You have to take care of issues. You have to not be an outsider. You're one of them. I'm one of them. I still am.
1: Yeah, and you wouldn't be in that position unless you were one of them.
0: Correct. Everything almost every position is hired within, you know, it's something that's maybe out of our realm a little bit. You may hire someone different, but we do our best to keep our members in, you know. There's people that have been in 50 years, you know, that are still dues-paying retired member. They get their little gold card for being in for 50 years, and they're proud to show it. You know, and I've been lucky enough to deliver that gold card to members, you know, they're in their 70s, 80s, 90s, and they're like, you know, they're still proud to hold that card.
2: Yeah.
0: And it's so awesome. And you see them and they're not, you know, they're still happy. And they talk about the union. They talk about their jobs and how they raise their family. And maybe the next generation of kids is in our union too, in a different spot. My boys, they went to college. And I told them right away, I said, you don't do well. You slack off, you screw off, you fail, you know, by your own account, you're going to go into the trades. You know, and as you said, Jim, the trades are pretty lucrative. You know, I don't see any AI taking over my job anytime soon.
1: No AI is going to pound a nail.
0: Or screw a screw gun or lift a sheet over your head and hold it while putting screws in. So my boys, and I had my boys help me with, when I lived in Manchester, we tore off our roof and put a second floor in my house. So I had my boys doing some demo and they're like, Dad, look at these blisters. I'm like, stay in school.
1: Yeah. Just saying.
0: And they did. They did well.
2: But I think that I almost wonder whether the push to college that was so strong when I was a kid, you know, you've got to go to college and then you'll get a good job and a high paying job. And we've been finding now for the last few years that maybe if you go to college, you're not going to get paid any better than
0: if you get a job at all.
2: If you get a job. And we also need to recognize that people learn differently, think differently.
0: Correct.
2: People who work with their hands are not less intelligent than the people who work more sitting at a desk or at a computer screen or whatever. We all have things to contribute. And I would hope that particularly as people start looking at really how much am I going to earn over my lifetime, that the idea of being part of a trade, it becomes more the idea becomes more positive than it had been at some point.
0: Yeah, I agree. You know, we've worked in some big buildings in downtown Boston and people are coming through, you know, all dressed up in their suits and wearing jeans and t-shirts and work boots. And they almost look at you a little bit condescendingly, you know?
1: Yeah.
0: This building didn't grow here.
1: That's
2: you,
1: right.
2: You put the seed in the ground and it happened.
0: Yeah, that didn't happen.
1: So. Yeah, the floor you're walking on,
0: yeah,
1: we put it down.
0: Yeah.
1: We did that.
0: You feel stable in this building right now? You don't feel like it's going to fall over? You know, you're not going to fall out that window? Yeah. We did that.
1: Yeah.
0: So, you know, chill a little bit.
1: And remember that picture of all of the iron workers on the Empire State Building?
0: Those guys are crazy. Yeah. I'm sorry. I mean, they got guts.
2: Yeah. We have just about a minute.
0: Yeah.
2: Is there anything that we haven't talked about that you want to make sure people know?
0: Well, not so much that we didn't talk about, but I'd like to reiterate what you just said about not everybody's made for college. Not everybody's made for the service. And to build, you have to think, right? All right, how am I going to build this so it's safe, so it's strong, so it works? So there's a lot of critical thinking there. And I have to step back when I'm doing something because I haven't done it. You know, I don't do it every day anymore. I have to look back and say, okay, all right, how am I going to do this? How's it going to be strong? And I tend to overbuild. You know, you could park a truck on a deck when I build it because I don't want it falling down.
2: Mm-hmm.
1: Yeah.
0: So that, you know, let people do what they do. You know, let them give people a chance. Let the kids have a chance. Let them go pound a hammer, screw and screw. You know, let them do it. It's great. I love it.
1: Because you might find your future.
0: You know what? And there's nothing better than looking back at what you just built and say, hey, I did that.
1: Yeah. Look at that.
2: Yeah.
0: I did that.
2: You know, that's something that's much harder to do when your work is not tangible.
0: Correct.
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5: They're desperate to try and affect the election so that we can get a nice, weak group of people in there.
4: The United States has destroyed five Iranian oil tankers after Iran attempted missile attacks against U.S. naval ships. Washington says the tankers were part of a multi-billion dollar shadow network supporting Iran's military and regional operations. Iran retaliated by attacking ships near the Strait of Hormuz. The NTSB says pilots of the Amazon cargo jet that crashed at Miami International Airport may have attempted a go-around after touchdown. Flight data shows the plane landed at high speed, but speed brakes and thrust reversers were not deployed, NTSB Chairwoman Jennifer Homendy.
6: This is certainly very tragic. You would not think riding in a van to clean an airplane that this would happen.
4: Five people were killed and five injured. The first ever Republican midterm convention is underway in Dallas, with President Trump addressing the crowd earlier today and tomorrow. Republican Congressman Brandon Gill of Texas.
7: Every party has their crazy. The difference is that the Democrat Party is nominating theirs for Congress.
4: Republicans are using the two-day event to showcase candidates and draw contrast with Democrats, with control of Congress at stake in November. A new proposal could give residents a direct financial stake in the growing data center boom.
8: The Bitcoin Policy Institute is proposing data center dividends that would return a portion of property tax revenues from AI data centers to local residents. The money could come as cash payments, tax or utility credits, scholarships, or investment funds. Researchers estimate a typical rural household could receive roughly $4,500 to $8,900 a year, depending on local tax collections and how much revenue communities dedicate to the program. Ron Warner, USA Radio News.
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10: Joe Gibbs Racing driver Chase Briscoe is in his second season driving the team's number 19 Toyota. After finishing third in the standings last year, Briscoe's second season is just as impressive, winning at Chicagoland Speedway and leaving the first Chase race at Darlington last week fifth in the standings. Briscoe says that year two at JGR has had a much different feel than last.
12: Feel way more comfortable now and feel like I've proven that I belong there. Where last year there was just a lot of still uncertainty, I felt like. It definitely has felt way, way different this year.
10: The Cup Series goes to Worldwide Technology Raceway at Gateway this weekend, where Briscoe finished second a year ago. I'm Kyle Rickey. This is NASCAR Hot Pass on the Motor Racing Network.
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15: The championship point leader in dire straits right now. They're passing him inside, they're passing him outside. He's gone all the way back to about five from the tail.
16: Double turn three, around spinning out of the bottom of the racetrack goes William Byron.
15: They nearly touch again in one, but they get away. Now they touch again in two, sideways, off turn two, it's Briscoe to the lead.
17: It is starting to sprinkle here at Darlington Raceway. Let's just throw that into the mix as well.
18: Pit road is open, and here come the leaders, with the exception of Kyle Larson. Larson is going to stay on the racetrack.
15: Larson goes way low to block him. Larson gets sideways. Here's the opportunity. Chris Bell to the inside. Bell takes the lead.
17: Christopher Bell emerges from a windless Sahara to the main straightaway. Finally, in 2026, Christopher Bell wins, and he'll take the Cookout Southern 500 at Darlington.
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16: 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He spins all by himself. He's in the outside wall. Eric Jones is there in the outside wall as well.
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3: The open road. The freedom of the ride. The power of the machine. Welcome to In the Wind with Wolfman. The show that brings the motorcycle community together. Road trips, scenic rides, bike nights, charity runs, major rallies, the latest gear, custom bikes, amazing people. Every road has a story. Every rider has a destination. But it's never been about getting there. It's about the ride. This is In the Wind with Wolfman. Let's ride.
4: 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We have some problems over here right now. We might have a hijack over here, two of them.
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9: 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Crystal City,
10: 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United 93, that traffic through is 1 o'clock, 12 miles eastbound, 370.
11: 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And we're also on YouTube at Wolfman In the Wind Radio. Today is a somber day. We've got 2 days till the 25th anniversary of 9/11. What you just heard were some of the phone calls and some of the radio transmissions of the planes. It's a tough subject because I lived through it and most of us did it. And I really would like you guys to call in today. Give me a few minutes to open up that phone line. But when you do, the number is 603-816-1590. 603-816-1590. I'd like to know what you were doing on that day and how it affected you. We're going to start our day out with the rally report. In honor of 9/11, we got September 12th, Patriot Riders, the 9/11 Memorial Ride, leaving the Seabrook Casino and ending back up at the Seabrook Casino, $20 per person. Registration's 8:30 a.m., kickstands up at 10:30. September 12th, Honor the Summit, ride up to Mount Washington, where they're going to have two giant light beams streaking up in the sky. You're going to be able to see it almost anywhere in any state up here in New England. That's being promoted by the Road Kings Motorcycle Club out in the clubhouse. They're leaving there at 7 p.m. Then we also have this weekend, September 11th and 12th, Indian Test Ride at Seacoast Indian Motorcycles up in Hampton. And they're also doing the Folds of Honor at Seacoast and September 19th. My sponsors today are Seacoast Indian Motorcycles up in, of course, Hampton. I just talked about it. We also have Mayhem Inc. over here on West Pearl Street in Nashua, and we have Nashua Bingo down on Daniel Webster. The September 11 attacks, commonly known as 9/11, were a series of coordinated terrorist attacks carried out by 19 members of the extremist organization Al-Qaeda. These attacks killed 2,977 people, including the 19 hijackers. The timeline went like this. On September 11th, 8:14, United Flight 175 departed Logan Airport. 7:59, American Flight 11 departed Boston for Los Angeles. 15 minutes later, hijackers took control of the aircraft. 8:20, American Airlines Flight 77 departed Washington. Washington Dulles Airport heading to Los Angeles. 8:42, United Airlines Flight 93 departed Newark for L.A. 40 minutes later, Flight 93 had a nice crash, and that was taken down by a bunch of heroes. I call them heroes because that's exactly what they are. They prevented more deaths in America. Flight 903, Flight 175 struck the South Tower between the 77th and 85th floor. Because of the attack, it was left millions of us who was watching it live stunned. Flight 937, Flight 77 crashed into the Pentagon. Meanwhile, the passengers leaving the telephone calls to the hijackers. They were actually calling several of the families. Several passengers and the crews confronted these hijackers on Flight 93, which crashed in a field near Shanksville, Pennsylvania. All 40 passengers and crew were killed. 9:56 minutes after the crash, the South Tower collapsed. 10:28, 102 minutes after the first impact, the North Tower collapsed. 7 World Trade Center also collapsed at 5:20 due to all the debris and damage from the buildings coming down. 2,753 people died in New York, including 343 firefighters, 60 police, 8 EMTs and paramedics. 184 people died at the Pentagon, and 40 passengers died and crew died from Flight 93. It's a very bad day for a lot of us Americans that lived through it. Today I have in the studio, I have my boy Brains.
9: What's going on, Ray?
11: And I also have my boy Ron today, who's a former Nashville police officer.
12: Morning, Ray. Thanks for having me.
11: So the phone lines are going to be opened up. So don't forget to give us a call at 603-816-1590. And let us know what you was doing during those hard times.
12: I'm going to throw a curveball at you, Ray. Maybe someone will respond to this. I take exception that the 19 hijackers that died included in that number. Not by you. Don't get me wrong. They shouldn't even be mentioned.
11: They're
12: garbage. They destroyed a lot of people's lives, not just the 2,000 plus, but also the people. And a lot of people in this country have forgotten. I haven't. I'm still angry about it.
9: I like the anger.
11: I like the anger. And it's going on today in a different way. We're being invaded.
9: Mm.
11: And nobody seems to see this except for true Americans. The people that are standing up for these illegals coming in, they should be shipped out with them in my eyes. So let's get off of that and back onto 9/11.
12: Sorry, Ray.
11: That's okay. I mean,
12: I had to get that out when I heard that number.
11: This show's all about going through tangents.
12: Maybe someone will call about what I just talked
9: I'm the
12: about.
9: Tangent king. That intro is tough to listen to, and yes. I know it seems like you cut it back from the one that we looked at last week. And it does incite anger in me. And let's go to Flight 93. Could you imagine the anger those people had, and then the selflessness to be like, screw this, we're going to do something about it. Like, unbelievable to me.
12: I'm on your point. Yeah. I went to Flight 93, the memorial, a few years ago.
9: Yeah.
12: I sat right next to Todd Beamer's. They each had like a little plaque.
9: Yeah, that was the guy that said,
12: Todd Beamer, let's roll. I only wish, hope that I could be half as brave as him in a situation like that. And we weren't in one, and everybody says, oh, I did the same thing. You don't know how you're going to react until you're in a deadly force situation.
9: Yeah.
12: And I've been in a few. You don't know.
9: Yeah.
12: And to have him and others on the flight, not just him, showed just immense courage, anger and courage, saying, we're going to do something about this right now. Yeah. I love that man. I never met him.
9: Selfless.
12: I love him.
11: I still love the part where they were able to get some calls out to their family members.
12: Oh,
11: and let them know.
9: Heartbreaking.
11: It's heartbreaking.
12: I'm getting emotional a little while ago listening to that, those phone calls.
11: It's heartbreaking that you have to go through that as a family member, but at least you have closure. You know, a lot of times you don't get that closure as a family. And of course, your hatred for everybody else goes up hugely.
9: Most of those recordings were on like voice messages
11: because
9: people didn't answer. That's how they have the actual like recording of it. But
12: I heard the actual emotion of one of the, and I'll go back a little bit on my day. And I was the head baseball coach at Bishop Gerton High School for 1 year, covering for Mike Lozo. And I was on the police bike that day. And I rode over to Bishop Gritton High School for a meeting at, I think, 11 o'clock with the AD, going over some baseball things. And I got to the Bishop Gritton High School, and the assistant principal had this blank look on her face. And I just found out about what was going on. Well, it turns out that the pilot of Flight 11 had two daughters at the school, and she was going down to tell them. And I heard
9: the guy from Drake It?
12: Yes.
9: He has the farm down in Drake It. Why? Yeah. It begins with an O, and his name escapes me. And
12: yeah,
9: I
12: know the name. I just don't want to mention it because we haven't got the permission or anything.
9: Sure, sure.
12: But I heard the screaming and the emotion when they told those daughters. I was in the school, and I'll never forget that. And
11: a lot of people that I know have had, you know, new people in the Twin Towers. My daughter-in-law actually, four of her fellow workers were there on a meeting. They had flown down for the day for a meeting and got caught in those towers and lost their lives. And should never happen here. It should never happen.
12: On that point, Ray, I looked a couple of things up, and I'm a big FBI fan. Don't get me wrong. Law enforcement, everybody makes mistakes. We're all human. But somewhere, I don't know if it's politics. I don't know if somebody was just like, well, I didn't come up with this. They knew about this was coming.
11: Mm-hmm.
12: They got warned in 95 with this Missouri character who said this is going to happen someday. And they had these guys learning how to fly, and they didn't know how to land a plane. They didn't want to learn.
11: No.
12: And that got out to the FBI agents. I believe it was Arizona or Minnesota or something. Yep. So and they did nothing. Nothing. That infuriates me.
11: We could discuss conspiracies
9: and stuff, but as upsetting as it is and whatever, I think we should probably focus more on the victims. And
12: absolutely.
9: When you're talking about the victims, everybody that died in those towers and on those planes and in the Pentagon, you have to also then think the people that were tasked with recovery and the cleanup and the people who have died from the disease from breathing that bad air during the recovery.
11: The aftermath was asbestos.
9: As horrible as the event itself. And it's still to this day, I'm sure there's people suffering with issues from that ground zero.
12: On that point also, I didn't mean to think FBI was in a conspiracy.
9: Absolutely.
12: What I meant was apathy.
9: I totally get it, because I got a lot of conspiracy theories myself.
12: I don't believe any of that.
11: The earth is flat.
9: Yeah, well, no, I'm talking about towards the 9/11.
12: Sure.
9: I mean, you can discuss Building 7. You can discuss, like, buildings don't collapse, like that planes don't evaporate.
12: Yeah, I don't believe it.
9: There's conspiracy theory after conspiracy theory.
12: With no proof
9: theory,
12: whatsoever,
9: but
12: they pull through all conspiracy. Again,
9: it doesn't bring back the horrid day that was and the people that died. Like, it's I have a hard time with it.
12: Thank you for bringing us back on point.
11: If do you guys know who Steve Buscemi is?
9: Yeah, the actor.
12: He used
9: to be a firefighter.
11: He used to be a New York firefighter. He actually came back to New York to help with the cleanup.
12: Yeah.
11: You know, and a lot of people pitched in for the cleanup, and more so they were hunting for bodies and survivors. And they did find a few, but
12: we volunteered for cleanup with a lot of the Nashua guys and police guys. And they said, please don't come. We have too many people here. And we were okay with that, obviously. We went down to visit like a month later. And all wanted to do something.
9: You had there was a crew of first responders from the area that went down and attended some of the funerals and whatnot, which is, and those funerals went on for months.
11: Yeah. Months. They still didn't find all the bodies.
9: Mm.
11: You know, because you got, 200 million tons of crap coming down on you. There's going to be nothing left of you but a sting.
9: Yeah.
11: And it's very hard to distinguish. You know, they are still people just missing.
9: Yeah.
11: You know,
12: what I can't fathom is how hot does it have to be for someone to jump 100 floors?
9: God, I mean, I can't imagine.
12: You make a choice. Do I want to burn to death? Do I want to take a chance of jumping? And we've seen people falling on the pictures.
9: Can you imagine being to that point where you decide to jump? I can't even imagine. Like, the horror of the entire event is just...
11: They probably figured in an instant death rather than burning alive.
9: People say, like, never forget. You know, to some degree, you kind of want to forget. Not because you want to be disrespectful or not remember or honor their memory, but it's tough to remember. Again, that intro this morning, I was in a fairly
11: good mood.
9: Oh, well, I wouldn't say good. A fairly brains mood. And, you know, I hear it, and it reprograms your brain.
12: It brings us back to that
9: and
12: thing.
9: And it's, yeah, so.
11: It should be played every year.
12: I absolutely agree, you Ray. Know, I absolutely agree.
11: And I work with a lot of younger kids who didn't live through that. Like, we didn't live through Pearl Harbor.
12: Pearl Harbor, right. Yeah.
11: So it doesn't have
9: to reflect differently on it.
11: We
9: yeah.
11: reflect differently. But the kids today, and Amy will contest it, Shade will contest, they look at it as a joke.
13: Humor. Not just a joke, but just humor.
11: Humor.
13: I've seen...
9: Well, when you get the mayor of New York saying that we deserved it, I mean, that like...
12: Don't even get me started.
9: Yeah,
11: Mindami, Mindami, if you're listening, walk out and don't come back.
9: Yeah.
13: I've just seen graffiti of just two rectangles and then a plane. That's what it's come down to. And I don't... I want to be perfectly clear. I don't agree with it.
9: Yeah.
13: I...
9: Watching the video back is definitely traumatic, but
11: watching it live was even worse.
9: I was home waiting for a shoulder surgery, so I was still asleep. And Big Pinky, who we've mentioned on the show before, Big Pinky calls me, and I'm like, "What's he call?" I answer the phone, like, "What?" He's like, "What are you doing?" I'm like, "I'm sleeping." He goes, "Turn on the TV. A plane just hit the World Trade Center in New York." I'm like, "Shut."

0: know who the senator is. Some people did something.
1: Yeah.
0: That
1: unbelievable.
0: I threw something at the TV when I saw that. My blood boiling just thinking about it now. Thank you for making me angry all over again, because I've always been angry about
1: this.
0: We
1: need to stay angry in a civilized manner.
0: Absolutely.
1: In a civilized manner.
2: Something I've seen, and I don't know if it's true or not. The president at the time was giving, like, you know.
1: He was at a school.
0: Kindergartners, yeah, reading a book.
2: I can't imagine being in his position.
0: The whispering and the look on his face.
3: Oh, they couldn't go into the classroom and go, hey, Prez, you know, they can't do that.
0: He finished what he was doing.
2: They can't, but I've seen that picture of the guy with his hand over his mouth just whispering.
1: And the look on the president's face, the way it changed, he was just like.
2: I don't care what political party you're with. That would be a bad situation to be in.
1: Especially being the commander-in-chief during it.
2: Yes.
1: Like, whoa.
2: Like, what? At that point, what are you supposed to do?
3: Well, in order to keep people from panicking, he did what he was supposed to do.
0: He finished reading the book to the kids.
3: He did what he was supposed to. Some people badmouth him for not getting up and running out the door, but that's going to cause panic.
0: Some people always find something about somebody.
1: Can't please everyone.
3: So the phone lines are open today. 603-816-1590.
0: If nobody calls, I'm going to go out in the other room and call you on my cell phone. I'm telling you right now, because I know people are out there. Maybe they disagree with what we were just talking about.
3: They got no problem with
0: people. Some people did something or this other crap that's being mentioned. And call us. I'm angry. I'd love to hear from you.
3: Call us. Let us know what you were doing. I was working at Jiffy Lube, and we were having a really busy morning that day.
1: I thought about re-enlisting. I was like...
3: Oh, I thought about re-enlisting, too. I was ready to go. I didn't even want to re-enlist. I just wanted to grab my stuff and go. I was working at Jiffy Lube, and we had a really busy morning. We opened at 7, and at 9 o'clock, we had deadness. Now 9, 10 o'clock, you know, 9, 10. And I go outside, and the streets are totally empty. There's not one car on the road.
1: Everybody's on the sky. It's like the birds were even grounded. Like, there weren't even birds flying around.
3: I was listening to Howard Stern, and he had said, a plane hit the South Tower. I'm like, what's he joking about? That's horrible. And then I turn on the TV, and sure enough, and I just looked over my shoulder into our green room, and I've never noticed this picture before, but there is a picture of the New York skyline with the Twin Towers on it. You ever notice that?
2: I didn't know that was there, and I've worked here for 2 years.
3: It is literally sitting there with the Twin Towers right there. I've never noticed that.
2: Oh, my goodness.
3: So, you know, we, of course, closed up shop. Everybody went home, and it's just like, what's going on? And then I saw the second plane hit, and then I saw the towers fall. And just the cloud of dust, they had people, like the reporters on the bottom, filming up, and you could see the building just start crumbling away. And the cloud of dust and debris, they're out trying to outrun the cloud of dust and debris. And you would think it's only a cloud. Oh, my God, it overtook the streets.
0: It reminded me of a movie.
3: What was it? Volcano.
1: The pyroclastic flow. That's what they call that.
3: You ever see the...
1: Yeah, it's a pyroclastic flow. It's like the hot ash that will literally melt the flesh off you, moving at you faster than you can
3: run. Did you ever see the movie Volcano with...
1: Yeah. Tommy Lee Jones?
3: Tommy Lee Jones. Yep. At the end of the movie, when everything's done, there's a kid sitting there, and he's in somebody's arm, and he's like, everybody looks the same. And they pan the picture of everybody covered in the ash. And that's what I saw when I saw, after that cloud had settled, everybody coming out covered in the ash. I was like, wow.
0: The most emotional picture I saw, and there's a lot of them, it was a female police officer completely covered in ash, trying to do traffic, crying her eyes out.
1: Because
0: she knows
1: control.
0: She lost friends and relatives right down the street. And that really, really got to me.
3: And it surprises me, New York strong is no longer strong. Mm. New York
1: it's disgusting,
3: has been New York has been taken over, and apparently nobody remembers.
1: It's not just New York. That's the problem.
2: The most interesting photo I've ever seen of 9/11 was a photo taken just before the plane hit. There was
0: with the plane going into the
2: and there was like it was like a picture of like a little boy, and it was just someone taking a picture of their kid, but you could see
3: the
2: plane.
3: Background.
2: Yeah. You could see it going for it, and it was confirmed. Yeah, that's the plane.
1: No.
3: It just amazes me today that we don't see what, you know, we don't remember.
1: Political correctness
3: people
1: destroyed.
3: But most people of today That was...

0: yesterday's news, like the bombing of Pearl Harbor.
1: Yeah.
0: I've remembered this every year. I've posted stuff on my Facebook every year since then. And if you go back, you'll see 9/11 posts on my Facebook over and over and over. And when it first started, right after that, the patriotism of America rose. We were the most united we had ever been, and not so much
2: today. On that note also is I go to breakfast. I was in uniform. I rode a police bicycle at the time.
0: You rode a bicycle?
2: Yeah. Oh, I put it in the back of my cruiser and rode it.
1: That was before they were electric bikes like they use today. Yeah, you were pedaling, right.
2: People go, no, I got this. They're buying me lunch or whatever. I'm like, no, you don't have to do that. Yeah. Oh, no, you kidding me? We appreciate it. I go, I wasn't there.
1: Right.
2: And they didn't care. Turn that around the way it is now.
1: Yeah.
2: They'll soon as throw something at you than buy you.
0: There's no respect for the police.
2: Now, I didn't want the guy to buy me anything. I like the respect. Well, right. You didn't have to do that, but thank you. And now, forget it.
1: Right.
2: And that's a shame. And now we can go through this series of events that happened since then to turn the public.
1: Yeah.
2: And
0: which we're not going
2: and,
0: to.
2: And the media. And
1: it's ridiculous. It really is. That we've come 25 years, the difference 25 years later. After, I remember my sister was making, I don't know what charity it was, her workplace was trying to collect money for, but it was a charity that was going to the family members and whatnot. But she was making these little ribbons, little red, white, and blue ribbon pins, and she was charging like $5 a piece for them. And it said, like, it had a little piece of paper, never forget or whatever. I still have that ribbon. It's hanging on. It's pinned to my infantry cord on my mirror in my truck because I have my infantry cord hanging on my mirror in my truck. It's still pinned on there. She was selling them for $5. I want to say I gave her like $100 for this for the pin at the time. Like, they made so much money to donate on just a little bit because everybody's heart was in it. Everybody was on the same page. Like, what can we do to help? Anything we can do. And if it's going to take buying this ribbon and giving as much money you have in your pocket, then that's what people were doing then, you know?
2: The day after that happened, I started collecting money. We usually did when if somebody had cancer on the
1: you pass the
2: floor,
1: boot. So. The fire department passes
2: same
1: the boot.
2: Same thing.
1: Yeah.
2: I got $900 from day shift. Everybody emptied their pockets in one day.
1: Yep.
2: Emptied their pockets and we went. The chief made a little special fund in the safe there, and I was proud of that.
1: Yeah.
2: And then over the years, other donations have come in. But yeah, back then, what do you need? We'll go down there. What do you want us to do? And our job was here, and that's what we had to do. Was we 24/7 at the airport, mandatory overtime, make sure because nobody knew what was going to happen.
1: Yeah. And, you know what I did notice? If you remember back before 9/11. They had signs on southbound and northbound Route 3, FAA Center. Those signs came down within hours. They're like, why are we advertising where we're controlling all the planes on the eastern seaboard? That's not a good idea.
2: That's a good point.
1: Like those signs, literally, like the next day they were gone. Like they, I think they took them down under cover of night and just were like, yeah, do not advertise where that is.
2: And I just learned about a month ago, Colin Scoggins.
1: Yes.
2: The football coach himself. Yeah. He was on the FAA that day dealing with all that. He just passed
1: away.
2: I'm
1: an ELK member. He did, like
2: he
1: several weeks ago.
2: Just passed away in
1: August.
2: Yeah, I found out too late.
1: I'm an ELK member, and we've got several members that worked for the FAA that were there that day in grounding planes and whatnot. In fact, I know, besides, I believe, Colin, there was a more of a documentary-type movie of that day.
2: Yes, I remember seeing
1: and
2: them.
1: A lot of the actual air traffic controllers were in the movie to recreate the events of the day.
2: One
1: so
2: of them was Colin. Yeah.
1: One of them was Colin. I'm not going to mention any names. They know who they are. They're members of the Elks over here in Nashua. But I can't imagine... Like, how do you do your job? That's a high-stress job to begin with. And now you're like, what's going on? How do you even keep a cool head and manage with that?
0: Well, the thing is they go through a lot of training. I don't know if they've ever been through training for planes crashing into buildings on purpose.
1: Yeah.
0: So that had to be a totally wing it thing. Let's get these planes
1: wing
0: out
1: it?
0: Of the sky. Yeah,
1: they,
0: wing it.
1: Trying to throw some humor in there,
0: no
1: right?
0: pun intended.
1: All right.
0: But... You know, they
1: keep
0: had to get the planes out of the sky because they didn't know how many more were hijacked. You know, they had no clue if there were any more. And if they stayed up there, then they know those are the ones.
1: They completed a feat that had never been completed in a time that should not have been possible for them to get all those planes on the ground.
0: You know how many planes are in the air at one
1: time?
2: Tens of thousands.
0: There's a website out there that shows you airplane traffic across the United States. Mm-hmm. And just New York alone.
1: Within 2 hours, there wasn't a plane anywhere. Yeah. Like, it was eerie.
0: And they didn't fly for a few days.
1: Yeah.
0: You know, I wanted people to call in, but apparently nobody's calling in today at 603-816-1590, probably because I wonder if it's the phone lines that are down here, not the Facebook. It could be. Who knows?
1: It's also a really hard thing to talk about. I'm having trouble separating my emotion from the whole conversation here. Like, it's getting a little easier because I feel like I'm in good company. But, again,
0: except for Amy.
1: Nobody really... Yeah, well... We'll let Amy slide. She wasn't around yet. We'll let her slide.
3: Yeah, I wasn't born yet. That's not my fault. I was a twinkle in my mother's eye.
0: Did they teach you about 9/11 in school?
3: Yes, but they didn't show any footage. In fact, the first time I've ever seen the actual footage of 9/11 was when I had to make that intro sequence.
1: Oh, geez. Yeah. It's pretty traumatic.
3: I never saw it before. And
1: living
3: it,
1: through
2: it. I always wondered what they did teach in school. You know, I mean, that's history, technically. Now, it's 20 years later.
0: So they taught her about it, but no visualization.
1: Well, how soon did they add it to the curriculum after it happened, too? Was it 5 years? Someone wrote a curriculum for it?
0: Like, and then how long did it take them to phase it out?
1: Yeah. Well, how long did it take them to politicize it or politically correct it?
2: Going to be my next statement. Yeah. Yes.
3: They talked about it in middle school, but not in high school.
1: Yeah.
3: So it's a little, it's fuzzy because middle school's middle school.
2: Well, every year we get older, though, there's more history to go over.
1: Sure.
0: Right, I get it, but things that impact America should be first and foremost.
2: American history, yes.
1: Yeah.
0: Okay, I don't care about any other history. I want American history. I don't care what happens in Paris yesterday or 10 years ago or 30 years. I don't care. I want anything that impacts America on the curriculum.
3: Yeah, I mean, I did take an American history class in middle school, and they did cover that.
1: Hmm.
3: So there is at least something, but they didn't show footage or anything. Like, genuinely, I felt like I was watching something off of Live Leak.
2: Did it bring back the emotions that we still have about that day to someone that wasn't alive then? Did it bring back emotion to you, or was it just
3: I felt emotional. Yeah. So I'm a little different than some people. I like to call myself, you know, a little neurodivergent.
1: You have empathy?
3: Yes.
1: Yeah.
3: But when I watched it, I felt empty, hollow, like lack of emotion, like... That
1: it definitely took some
0: shock.
2: That's similar to what I felt watching Pearl Harbor. I wasn't born.
1: It took from us. It literally took things from us living through that. Like, a little piece of whatever it took. But
3: I hear my mom's story about she saw it on the screen, and my dad was at work at the time, but they had to shut the whole place down.
1: Yeah,
3: it was just I can't fathom it.
2: The only thing in my lifetime that it compares to is the Kennedy assassination. I was in like third grade, second grade, or whatever it was. And teachers are crying. They let us go early. Sure. It was just that to me was the closest to it. I mean, that was just devastating for the country at the time. And nothing happened that devastating until 9/11.
1: Right.
3: I mean, unfortunately, the closest thing I can equate to it, and I don't want to make this political.
2: Yeah.
3: I am independent. But January 6th was the closest thing, and it's not even close. It's not even close at all. But I just remember watching it on TV and being like, oh, my God, this is happening.
1: Yeah.
3: And that's all I can imagine.
1: Oh, my God, there's people walking peacefully through the rotunda.
2: Well, yeah, there was that, too.
3: There is definitely a way they framed it on TV where it looked worse, but... Well,
1: that's the key word, framed, because conspiracies abound.
3: All I can imagine... That aside, is people during 9/11 watching what they saw on TV and being like, oh my God, this is happening. Mm. This isn't a movie. This isn't fiction. This is real. It's right in front of me.
2: Picture the millions of people in New York City at the time running for their lives and not knowing what's going on.
3: I can't fathom it.
2: Yeah.
3: I can't. I just can't. And I'm sorry. It's insane.
0: I kind of wish the Star Trek, and this is going to sound nerdy as hell.
1: That's all right. Amy can probably add to it. She's a nerd.
3: Yeah.
1: I say that with love.
0: On the TV show Star Trek, they have this thing called a holodeck. And what it does is it creates a hologram around you and lets you act with the hologram characters. I really wish there was one of those that everybody could go into and actually feel what it's like being at Ground Zero. I don't know if there's any Star Trek fans out there.
1: There's some people that may not be able to deal with something that intense. Like,
0: good.
1: Yeah.
0: Good.
3: I mean, like Ron said earlier, you don't know how you're going to act in the moment until
2: it happens.
3: Until it happens, yeah. Because I could say, oh, if I was on that plane, I would definitely go to the front and then beat them up. Yeah. It's just, you don't know.
2: Frozen in fear.
1: Yeah. That's why, as Ray will attest, that's why they don't allow me to go to, like, haunted houses and stuff. Because I know how I'll react, and I'll punch somebody in the nose if they scare me. So I'm just trying to lighten the mood a little bit here. But right, Ray? They don't let me go to Spooky World.
0: No, you know why?
1: Because I hit people.
0: Because he is afraid of them ghosts.
1: Yeah, I am. I don't like scary movies either. The thing that says don't scare me.
3: You wear the little don't scare me thing. Yeah.
1: I don't know. You think I would be able to adjust my brain that's the situation? It's all fake. They're scaring me, but I don't like it. I almost knocked my daughter out once jumping out behind the door, scaring me.
0: Don't do that.
1: Yeah, she was two.
0: You could take a 2-year-old, maybe not a 3-year-old.
1: No, she was pretty tough as a 2-year-old.
0: She gave
1: me a run for the money, I'll tell you, at two.
0: There were several documentaries made on 9/11, a couple movies. One movie that stands out in my head is the one with Nicolas Cage where he plays a police officer in New York, and he's got to go into the towers. And I forget the name. I think it was called 9/11.
1: I think it was, no, was it Flight 11?
0: No.
1: I know Flight 9. Was
2: There's
1: it one?
2: So many movies out
1: yeah,
2: there now.
1: I can't remember. 93 was in the field.
0: Yep.
1: 77 hit the Pentagon. No.
0: Yep.
1: Yes.
0: Didn't I read that this
1: week? You did, but I get the numbers confused. I know the numbers. I just get confused what hit what. Because, again, you try and block it out.
0: 77 hit the Pentagon.
1: Okay.
0: Flight 175 struck the South Tower. Flight 93, of course, Shanksville. And Flight 11.
1: Was the North Tower.
0: Was the North Tower.
1: Okay.
3: On the topic of movies, there were some movies that were affected by 9/11. Take, for example, Home Alone 2, Lost in New York. There is a scene where Kevin is on top of one of the towers.
1: They cut it out, right?
3: He was taking pictures and stuff. There was like a drone shot of it zooming out. Mm. They cut that out of the movie.
1: Yeah.
0: You know why?
3: It's in the extended cut, but it's...
0: Do you know why?
2: No, why?
0: Because they're trying to erase history.
1: Yeah.
0: Why do you think they've torn down statues of Lincoln and the Emancipation Proclamation?
3: Yeah. Mm.
0: It depicts slavery. No, it depicts him freeing the slaves.
1: Yes.
0: Oh, Christopher Columbus, we take him down because he was a slave trader. Well, you know how many people were slave traders back then? Everybody. Everybody had slaves.
1: That was the way the world
2: Those idiots that are doing that don't know the real history behind everything. They take black and white and that's it.
0: They hear what they hear on the media and take it as word of God. Which they shouldn't. They all need
1: I've never owned a slave. You were never a slave.
0: Well,
1: not in our life.
0: You sure about that? I've been married for 26 years.
1: Well, I think
2: 47,
0: That's a slave of love.
1: Domestic slave.
3: Another movie affected was Spider-Man 2002, where they had to edit out the Twin Towers because they filmed it before they
1: didn't release it, though, till after that, right?
3: Yeah.
1: Is that what it was?
3: Yep.
1: Yeah.
3: A lot of movies were also like postponed because of it.
1: Yeah.
0: That's because they were afraid of things blowing up.
1: Yeah.
3: Yeah. The last thing I can recall, and it's a bit more off the top of my head, is something to do with the Muppets. There's like a scene where Kermit's going around New York or something like that. Mm. And there's a scene where there is the Twin Towers and then he's back in New York and then there isn't the Twin Towers.
1: Hmm.
3: Yeah, I don't have all the details to that, so don't quote me on it.
0: Yeah, a lot of movies did take the Twin Towers out on their remakes of their DVDs and stuff.
1: Yeah.
0: Not so much that it was in the theater. You're like, wait, I know those towers are in there. Mm. I got the original one here on my DVD.
3: They're out there, you know?
0: Yeah. I never even realized that.
3: Yeah.
1: Have they done the two light beams before, or is this the first time ever?
0: What, up at the
1: I want to say they did it last year, but the weather wasn't...
2: It was cloudy. You couldn't see that.
1: Yeah. Did they do it last year?
0: They were supposed to do it last year, but they're doing it again this year.
1: I can't. And now let's for people that aren't aware, are they doing it for three nights in a row?
0: I don't know how long they're going to be doing it, but probably they're going to leave them up there through the weekend.
1: Okay.
0: They're doing Honor from the Summit.
1: Sure.
0: On the 11th. What was that, the 12th?
1: The 11th is Friday. I would assume they're going to turn it on Friday, but.
0: Don't assume anything, Mr.
1: I know. honor the song. I'm excited to hopefully get a glimpse of it because, like, I mean, yeah. they said you
2: we'll be able to 12. See it from here if there's no clouds. Yeah.
0: You're going to be able to see it from Boston?
1: I think, yeah, or if it's clear enough. I think they said 135 mile out yep. radius around.
0: Yep, you'll be able to see it.
1: Depending on visibility.
0: But if you can't see it, take your flashlights and beam them out. You'll see it.
1: Huh?
0: Well, I'm going to come over your house and point them out.
1: Okay.
0: I'm going to stand on your roof and hopefully we'll fall through.
1: My street, actually, I don't know where you are over there, but my street literally runs north to south exactly.
0: So does mine.
1: So I know exactly. It's a little look north and then a little to bit the right. to the yeah. right. Yeah.
0: That's going to be the honor of the summit on the 12th, 7 o'clock. They're going to turn on the
1: flood. So they're not turning it on Friday. They're turning it on Saturday.
0: Okay. They're riding up to the summit on Mount Washington on the motorcycle. It's going to be a chilly ride. It's going to be nighttime. Yeah. And we all know right now Mount Washington could be snowing.
1: We got Martha's Vineyard instead of the Mount Washington live feed on here.
0: Do you
3: want me to change it?
0: Yeah, I bet you there's snow up there.
1: Yeah, probably. Yeah, let's see what it looks like.
0: I'll guarantee you there's snow up there.
1: It's definitely chilly.
0: I can't wait.
1: Yeah.
0: Mount Washington. No, there's no snow.
1: Oh, is that live shot or is that a picture of the live shot? Something went wrong.
3: Uh-oh.
1: Yeah, something's going on with the phones and the Facebook. I wonder that.
2: I've been hiking up north, and there is no snow that I could see from that could change tomorrow.
1: Sure.
0: But we're talking at the summit.
2: Cotterill
0: is not at the summit.
1: Do we have confirmation that we're actually going out over the waves right now?
0: I've had a couple comments through my texting.
1: I've got nothing on my... watching the YouTube instead of the Facebook.
0: We had Matt and Chris from our work, which I'll remain nameless.
3: Hold on, we got an ad up there.
0: And Matt's like, oh my God, that's Ron. So say hi to Matt.
2: How you doing out there, Matt?
3: There you go.
1: He didn't recognize you without the bicycle.
0: Yeah, nobody recognized you.
3: I got the cog up.
0: Yep, no snow out there yet. No snow. But they got the autumn picnic tables out. They do that every year. They change the color of the tables for the season.
1: Really?
0: Yep. In the summertime, they're tan. In the fall time, they're orange, as you can see now.
1: And they use the pink little cog thing during Breast Cancer Awareness Month?
0: I have no clue.
1: Oh, I don't know. It's pink.
3: I don't
0: know about you, but I'm aware of breasts all year long.
3: So I do have two more movies that were affected and changed. Men in Black 2 originally featured a climax, including the World Trade Center, but it was changed to the Statue of Liberty.
1: Hmm.
3: There was also E.T., having a line saying, you're not going as a terrorist, changed to, you're not going as a hippie.
1: Really?
0: Well, here's the funny part.
1: Oh, when they were going out trick-or-treating.
3: I guess so, yeah.
1: Yeah.
0: And here's the funniest part about that. E.T. came out in the 80s.
1: Yeah.
0: Okay? Towers went down in 2001, so they literally went into the
1: archives and messed with stuff, yeah.
3: Another big
1: one. So people weren't offended? Like I don't understand.
2: Canada's telling their news people not to mention that they were terrorists.
1: Jeez.
3: Another big one?
2: A building was hit.
1: Yeah.
2: Some people did something.
1: Some people did.
3: Another big one, Lilo and Stitch. You know the scene where they have the spaceship?
0: No, I didn't watch Lilo and Stitch.
2: I don't even know who they are.
1: Yeah, it's a cartoon.
3: It's a Disney.
1: It's a cartoon.
3: It's a Disney movie.
1: They erased it out of the
0: Disney
1: cartoon.
0: Disney is one of the most wokest companies around. If today, you could go to Disneyland and meet a Cinderella with a mustache and a beard. Yeah, seriously. I'd never take a
2: kid
0: to Disney.
2: Don't get me started now, Ray. Yeah, come on.
0: I would never take a kid to Disney.
3: Here's the thing. Originally in the movie, the bad guy and Stitch are fighting over a Boeing 747 and swerving between Hawaii towers. Mm. And they change it to, of course, mountains and change the Boeing into a spacecraft.
0: So they say. Yeah.
2: Well, I'm going to cross Lilo and Stitch off my...
0: Yeah, I'm never watching that again.
1: No streaming that series. It's a movie, but... Yeah.
0: It's a movie.
1: Well, E.T., you know what E.T. stands for?
0: Extraterrestrial. We'll leave that alone.
3: E.T. phone home.
1: Okay. I'll be nice.
0: You better be nice.
1: All right. I forget we're on the radio.
0: One thing, you know, being a family member of somebody that lost their lives in it, I mean, that has got to hit them so hard. That's something they carry for the rest of their life.
1: I honestly don't believe I know anyone personally that lost anybody. I may be wrong. Maybe I do, and I'm just not aware that I, again, not that it's forgotten, but people don't just, you're not aware. If I've met someone since then that had a family member that was affected, how would I know?
0: They're not going to come up to you and go, oh, by the way.
1: Right.
0: But, you know, having the children grow up without their family, mom, dad, aunt, uncle, grandmother, whatever, and knowing what happened, those kids have got to be scarred from like the beginning.
1: Stephen Siller, Tunnel to Towers, Frank Siller, his brother who started Tunnel to Towers, Stephen Siller, the guy who ran through the tunnel, he had five young children. I didn't know that until recently, that he had five young children. One of them was like 8 or 10 months old, the youngest, that grew up without their father. Like five kids. Can you imagine becoming a widow with five young children? And the way
0: it happened.
1: It happened. Like,
2: I just had my two grandchildren for one night over the weekend, and we were so stressed out.
1: I'm telling you.
2: And they're good kids. Yeah. Don't get me wrong. But, you know, but I can't even imagine that.
0: You can't expect a freak accident.
2: And, no time to grieve.
0: And having five kids, yeah, that's tough when you lose a parent. But be taken the way they were.
1: Yeah.
0: You know, and then you have to explain this to your children every year as they grow up. This is why we do this, because of your dad who died in this way. You know, it's got to be tough on the mother and the children.
2: I think the memorial should be for the families and let them decide what politician shows up or what have you, who's invited and who isn't.
0: And yeah, Mandami, stay away.
1: I saw it was like, I don't know
2: what's going
1: to
2: happen there.
1: It's like 100+ thousand people signed the petition to tell him to stay home, but we'll see what happens. He still, as the last I heard last night, was he still plans on going.
0: I hope he gets egged. I hope he gets stoned. I hope bad things happen.
1: I thought years ago, like shortly after it happened, they barred any kind of political figure.
0: They did.
1: So how is he even allowed to go? And is it the same ceremony that they barred politicians from going to?
0: Because they
1: also said about Trump right now that he wasn't allowed. And then there was some rumor that he said, I'm going to go because I'm the president. I can go and whatever. Now, I don't know if there's any truth to that, but they didn't bar it because it was Trump and they didn't want him to speak. It's because no politicians are allowed to go to that ceremony.
0: And if Mandami shows up, he's going to be taken out of there so fast.
1: Mm.
0: You know, he's the worst mayor they've ever seen. They complained about Giuliani.
1: Yeah.
0: And you know what? Giuliani cleaned up New York City.
2: Yep. Yes, he did.
0: You know, stop and frisk. Guess what? How many guns he took off the streets? Guess how much drugs he took off the street? You know, Giuliani, politician, lawyer. But he cleaned up New York. It is worse than it's ever been now. I see a lot of people on TikTok just going around, look, my trash hasn't been picked up in 3 months.
1: Yeah.
0: The trash is like higher than the cars. They didn't do snow removal during a couple of the big storms. People had to shovel not only their car, but shovel the street to get out of their street.
2: Yeah. They paid shovelers, and they had to show an ID to get paid. But
0: you don't need one for voting.
1: Yeah, not to vote. Yeah.
0: So, New York is a horrible place to live, and I wish everybody who lived there move out. That, you know, and it's tough for a native New Yorker who's gone through 2000 and, 9/11, 2001.
1: To see what it's become, sure.
0: Yeah, to see what it's become, and they don't want to leave because that's their beloved city.
1: I would also say, is upsetting and discouraging as it is, after it happened, you have to imagine the true New Yorkers that have lived there their whole life, that lived through this and witnessed it, in the immediate aftermath that united the country and especially New Yorkers, they must be pissed.
0: Oh yeah,
1: to see where they're at now.
2: They all moved to Florida.
1: Can you imagine? Yeah. They were like, this is what being a New Yorker is about. Like, we're all pulled together. We're going to get through this as together. And now to see it just...
0: Oh, the other thing, Mandami just the other day said he's going to instill a white tax. Because white people get paid more money than blacks, Hispanics, Chinese, Hindu, everybody else. So they're making, on average, in New York, $180,000 more each white person is making. I'd like to meet those white people that are making that, because I know I ain't making that.
1: Yeah.
0: And he said, because of that, he's going to instill a white tax. A white tax.
1: He's trying to sow division amongst the masses.
0: That's what they're doing.
2: Well, he's succeeding.
0: That's socialism, that's Marxism, and that's communism.
3: Can we just tax, the rich? If you have over $1 million, can we just tax them, please?
1: They do already.
0: They do already.
1: Amy, let me say this, because you say taxes, but you know why they don't have to pay the taxes? Because the rules, the tax laws that the rich people have written, that they all benefit from, they're not going to change those on themselves. So it's such a joke that, like, they accuse Trump, for instance, of, oh, you need to pay more taxes. He's like, listen, I follow the tax laws that are put in place. Like, I'm not doing anything illegal. This is, if you don't like it and you want me to, then change the tax laws, the tax code. Like,
3: a big issue is they have a lot of rich people have a lot of workarounds. Like, they buy
1: exactly
3: houses.
1: Exactly.
0: But that was put in.
1: That's
0: by
1: in
0: the people.
1: They did that for a reason, so they don't have to. So anyone that benefits from it is not going to change it.
0: Right.
1: To not benefit from
0: it's
1: it.
0: Like we've been screaming about term limits in the Senate and the House forever. But do you think they're going to vote to shorten their terms? You're sending the vote to the people that you're trying to vote against. So they're of course not going to do it. They, but when it comes time for a raise, they all vote yes.
1: It starts at a local level. Let's be clear about that. Like, people just are like, oh, we don't have to worry about the school board and this and that. We got to worry about who's in the top spot. Like, no, because it starts at local leadership.
0: Yeah.
1: And if you let those people in that are going to try and tear the system down, what do you expect?
0: You know, the system
1: no one
0: worked
1: stops
0: very
1: it.
0: Well for the longest time. Yeah, we all had our complaints and our, you know, gripes. Oh, I'm paying too much. I'm doing this. But you know what? It worked. And everything's being changed around to suit a different type of lifestyle. They want third world country here.
1: They want communism.
0: They want communism. And people, I don't know if you know it, communism is bad. Everywhere it's been tried, it has failed.
1: Oh, it'll work here, though.
0: Yeah, it'll work.
1: Ask
0: here.
1: Venezuela.
0: Ask Venezuela.
1: Ask all the people that ate all their pets. They emptied out the zoos and ate the lions and tigers and bears.
0: Because they had no food.
3: Yep. One of my friends who studies this sort of thing says, it's good on paper. Hmm. Execution failed every single time.
2: Rich people hire a lot of employees.
1: Yeah.
3: Yeah.
2: And
1: exactly.
2: There's a lot of jobs involved. You tax them more, there's a job loss. There's
1: exactly.
2: Two jobs
1: They'll
2: loss.
1: Go somewhere else.
2: They'll go somewhere else. That's one thing. If they follow the tax code, you take what the tax code gives you.
0: Hey, do you guys realize that a lot of these people who have applied for this funding from the 9/11 still haven't been paid out? They had this special fund for, like, in case we got attacked, for people who needed to get back on their feet, and it goes through the government. They still haven't been paid out.
1: Dragging their feet on it.
0: 25 years, they haven't been paid out.
2: Well, where's
0: Hurricane
2: the money
0: going? Hurricane Katrina, more than 80% of them haven't been paid out.
1: Look at what the fire in Hawaii. Here's $700. You lost your house. You can't rebuild. We won't give you a permit. Here's $700.
0: Yep.
1: What? Wait, what?
0: That's fine. I won't rebuild. I'll put up my TP and we'll call it a day. I can build a nice TP for $700.
1: I think they still aren't even letting them on their property in some of those places over there in Hawaii.
0: Because it's evidence of something.
1: Yeah.
0: And Oprah wants that.
1: Direct energy.
0: And Oprah weapons. Oprah wants to keep that land behind her house wide open so she can see the ocean.
1: Oprah started the fire. I'm just saying. Yeah, allegedly, in my head.
0: Well, she was smoking too many joints.
1: Yeah.
0: Oh, boy. Well, you want to know why she's so fat? Because she smokes a joint and gets the munchies. Come on. She's smoking a lot of Maui Wowie.
1: I don't know, man. She's a disgusting person,
0: I think.
1: Yeah.
0: But
1: there's a lot of those out there.
0: So today we were honoring the 9/11 people, all those who lost their lives, all those who had their lives affected. And I hope the show has worked out well for everybody. I know we were angry when we heard the calls.
1: We were angry. We threw a couple of jokes to lighten the mood a little bit. No disrespect if anyone felt like any of our little attempts at humor were disrespectful. I did not mean it in that manner. But yeah,
0: I would like to thank you, Brains, once again.
1: Thanks.
0: Ron, thank you for coming in. This has been In the Wind with the Wolfman and Brains and Ron.
1: Peace.
0: Peace. So tune in next week. And remember, Friday is 9/11. Take a few moments to remember.
1: Never forget.
0: Never forget.
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1: USA Radio News, I'm Anthony Lucero. Iran says it attacked 10 ships near the Strait of Hormuz in retaliation for U.S. strikes on Iranian tankers. At least one crew member was killed and another missing. The attacks represent the largest wave of strikes on commercial shipping since the Iran war began. The NTSB says pilots of the Amazon cargo jet that crashed at Miami International Airport may have attempted a go-around after touchdown. Flight data shows the plane landed at high speed, but speed brakes and thrust reversers were not deployed. Chai-Hoon Shin is the NTSB investigator in charge.
2: With the cockpit voice recorder, while we have that data, crew accounts and crew interviews will help fill in some of the blanks for us that the crew remembers in terms of actions that they might have done but not verbalized.
1: Five people were injured and five were killed. President Trump says Russian President Vladimir Putin wants a deal to end the war in Ukraine after the two spoke by phone. Trump says the main obstacle is what he describes as personal animosity between Putin and Ukrainian President Volodymyr Zelensky.
3: We had a great conversation. He is wanting to make a deal. And if Zelensky is wanting to make a deal, that'd be very nice.
1: Trump made those comments before departing for Dallas. The senior AI safety researcher is warning that advanced artificial intelligence could pose an extreme risk to humanity within the next decade.
4: An Anthropic safety researcher says he personally estimates there's a greater than 10% chance artificial intelligence could kill all humans within the next decade. Evan Hubinger says the concern is not today's AI, but future systems capable of recursively improving themselves. His comments came after former Anthropic and OpenAI researcher Jacob Coxon resigned, saying AI companies are moving too quickly toward superintelligence without a proven plan to keep it aligned with human interests. Ron Warner, USA Radio News.
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6: Towards the end of stage one at Darlington, Carson Hocevar made contact with champion Brad Keselowski and ended up turning the driver of the number six. Brad, after the race, said his day is coming and it's coming hard. Watch out, Carson. Today, Carson spoke to the media in response to Brad's comments, and if indeed retaliation is on the way, Carson pointed out this wouldn't be the first time this has happened this season.
8: I mean, Corey Heim dumped me at San Diego, and you know, Zane tried at Chicago. So I feel like people have gotten a shot off, and I don't think I was a hypocrite or, you know, lost my mind or anything. Honestly, respect. You know, I think I texted Bubba right after Martinsville because, I mean, he full throttled me and I didn't even do anything. He was just upset. But, you know, I'm a fan of the sport. I mean, obviously, you know, and, you know, I think I have my response back to him. I mean, I have the text message that I was just you know, happy that I was on the lead lap at Martinsville, and I just got wrecked, but just because no reason other than just Martinsville pisses drivers off, and you know, I was just an innocent bystander. You know, I watched that my whole life at Martinsville, so I was like, man, I don't know if this is my made it moment, but pretty close to it.
6: After now having seen a replay of the incident between him and Kozlowski, this was Carson Hocevar's response to the contact at Darlington.
8: When you're just racing really, really tight within, you know, an inch of each other for 10, 12, 13, 14, 15 laps, it just starts to add the intensity of it and running really hard. And sometimes you just hit.
6: Well, I'll tell you, we're all going to be tuned in to Gateway this weekend.
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19: It's time for the Jim Lawrence Show. 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
20: 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This is your host, Jim Lawrence of the Jim Lawrence Show. Welcome. We are going to blast the truth all over downtown Nashua and the rest of the world right here from the turret at WSMN. Now, what is going on here? I see the colors of the leaves changing, and I can only mean one thing. That cold snap of fall, brisk weather is on its way, and we have breezed through another summer season here in northern New England. But wait a minute, we can hold on for a little bit. I mean, at least there's no fluffy white things floating around in the air yet, but can't be that far off. But nevertheless, we'll persist here on the Jim Lawrence Show. Now, before I get too far into this, I'm going to welcome our very special guest here to the Jim Lawrence Show, one that's been here several times before. Matter of fact, this person is no stranger to the Jim Lawrence Show. And as a result, I will cue up the theme song for this special guest right now. And when you hear it, you'll know exactly who I'm talking about.

0: All right. It gives me great pleasure to welcome back once again the one, the only, the honorable Representative Kim Rice. Kim, how are you doing today?
1: I'm doing well, Jim. How are you doing today?
0: You know, I'm doing okay, with the exception of one thing. This is the first time in many years that I went to my voting location in Hudson, New Hampshire. And I did not have the opportunity to vote for you for state rep.
1: That's right. That's right.
0: What a disappointing experience that has been for me. Now,
1: I'm very sorry, but you did get to vote for me.
0: Yeah, I did. I did get to vote for you, but not for state rep.
1: I know. It's okay.
0: Well, 2 years can't go by fast enough. That's all I'm going to say. I'm going to leave it at that.
1: You people are crazy.
0: You people.
1: I tell you.
0: Well,
1: because you're not the only one that's already harping on me. We haven't even ended this cycle, this term.
0: We're starting up early for next time. And it's going to be okay. A presidential election, too. So.
1: Yes, it is. Maybe I'll run for president.
0: Nah, why bother?
1: Yeah, I'm not doing that.
0: Too much good work for you to do right here in the Granite State. So, well, anywho, so
1: yeah.
0: I understand you're in the North Pole today, right?
1: I am. Yep, I had to come up. We had some issues. I had to come up and take care of them.
0: Issues? Wait a minute. Issues?
1: Issues. We had some plumbing issues, and I'll leave it at that.
0: Wait, plumbing issues? Wait a minute.
1: Plumbing
0: last
1: issues.
0: Time, we spent a lot of time talking about plumbing issues up there in the cabin up north. I mean,
1: wasn't that when I was getting the septic, or something was going on with the septic?
0: I just remember you had a lot of issues with something.
1: This wasn't as bad as we thought it was going to be.
0: Oh, this wasn't that bad?
1: No. So all is well at Bare Necessities.
0: Okay, so you got it resolved. You got a plumber to come out there.
1: Yep. I also had to bring up supplies. You know, the paper towels, trash bags, coffee, hot chocolate.
0: Oh, that's important stuff.
1: Toilet paper, all the stuff.
0: Toilet paper,
1: for my
0: cleaning. You know why
1: for
0: you needed toilet paper? You needed toilet paper because you know what? I'm having a flashback. We used to have many shows. We talk about the water and the plumbing up there, at your cabin, right?
1: I know.
0: And we had a frequent thing that we had to listen to, right?
2: Come on, Junie! I can't wait to get in the water. Put on your swimsuit. Come on.
0: Do we remember this?
2: Yoo-hoo!
0: So you're playing in the water up there at the cabin, right?
1: Yeah.
2: Ew! What is this smell?
3: Smell?
2: Ew! It's poo! It smells like poo! Ew!
3: Who are you?
2: Junie! Tony!
0: Yeah, how do you like that?
2: The
0: water smells like poo.
1: Oh my gosh.
2: Let's protect the earth.
4: I wasn't this smelly before. I'm a water drop. I had a big...
0: So, your water smelled like poo again? Is that what you're telling me?
1: No.
0: No?
1: It was not that bad.
0: It wasn't that bad?
1: No, it was not that bad.
0: So, how long did it take for the plumber to resolve your issue?
1: It took about 3 hours.
0: Oh, no, that sounds pretty bad to me.
1: No, they tend to take their time. You know, so another thing is if you don't have what you need here, you have to go all the way into town, which is, you know, like a half an hour away. So that just kind of adds to stuff, you know.
0: Okay. So 3 hours. How long did it take for you to drive up there?
1: It takes me 2 hours to drive up here.
0: Okay. So 2 hours up, 2 hours back, 4 hours, 3 hours of a plumber, 7 hours. It's almost a full day's work.
1: I know, right?
0: Well, I'm glad you got it resolved. So
1: Dare
0: I ask how big the plumbing bills are up there? I mean, are they the same as they are down here?
1: They're about the same, yeah. Yeah, they're the same as everywhere. I mean, people up here need plumbers too, you know?
0: Yeah, I guess. Absolutely. But this is the first time you've had somebody to come out there look at your pipes since you had that major issue before,
1: yeah.
0: Correct? I guess it's not too bad.
1: What's that?
0: I guess that's not too bad, you know.
1: No, I can't complain. You know what I mean? And, I mean, really, we haven't... Once we got everything done up here, we really haven't had a lot of major problems. You know, we did have to, like I said, I also had to bring up supplies, had to do firewood. They are going through a lot of firewood. The guests that stay here love the fire pit.
0: Okay.
1: The fire area that we have. That's what they always talk about. They talk about the fire pit and the front porch, sitting on the front porch.
0: Okay.
1: So they like that because it's screened in, so you're not getting eaten alive if you're sitting out there, you know?
0: Yeah, that's critical because I know the mosquitoes up there are like B-52s, right?
1: What's that?
0: The mosquitoes you have up there, I think they're a different breed. They're like the size of B-52s.
1: Oh, yeah,
0: they're huge.
1: Big.
0: I mean, last time I was up there, I said, what is this, some kind of species of bird? You know, you could actually like, see the stripes on the mosquitoes. They're so big up there. They're racing stripes.
1: Right.
0: Hmm.
1: I agree. Yeah, and they'll get you.
0: Not me.
1: They'll get you wherever they can find you.
0: Not me. I'm going into hiding. So how long are you going to be staying up there for?
1: I'll be home tomorrow.
0: Okay, so just quick turnaround. Up and back.
1: Yeah. So, I got a job.
0: Wait a minute. What?
1: Just temporary for Turning Point.
0: All right, so we've got breaking news. Kim Rice is...
1: Senator Sullivan may have talked me into it.
0: Ah, I knew Victoria couldn't have been far away from this one, so she talked you into taking a position with Turning Point. And what does this job entail?
1: It's just a ballot chaser, basically knocking doors in Litchfield and getting commitments to turn out the vote for people to get out and vote.
0: Okay, so this is just a job through Election Day.
1: Yeah, it's very temporary.
0: Very good. All right.
1: Yeah, and it'll be great because Victoria and I, like I had told her all along when I wasn't going to run, I would still door knock with her. So now we can do this together. So we're really excited. It's going to have super fun.
0: That sounds like a blast. That's great.
1: Because that's what we do. We have super fun.
0: Hmm. So you're going to do door knocking in Litchfield.
1: It's interesting. I've been watching the numbers come up. People posting on Twitter and stuff about the number of Republicans and the number of Democrats that have been showing up at the polls during the day. And it looks like the Dems are fired up in their turnout. I'm going to tell you, I'm not going to lie. This has been a little fun to watch, Jim. I just sit back with the popcorn and watch Maggie and Chris go at each other. And then I watch go at their opponents. And then I watch Stephanie Shaheen and Maura Sullivan go at it. And it just cracks me up. You know, when people say that Republicans are divided and all this stuff, right? Well, let me tell you, the Democrats are in complete disarray.
0: Now, what makes you say that?
1: The thing, because they are so divided because you have the progressive socialist part of the party, right? And then the so-called normal Democrats, if you can call being a Democrat normal. But The thing that strikes me the most is Stephanie Shaheen is from Portsmouth. And as you know, my daughter lives in Portsmouth. I'm in Portsmouth a lot and I'm driving around. And I am telling you, I have never seen, there are so many more Sullivan signs on private property in front of people's homes. I've never seen anything like it. And this is Stephanie Shaheen's hometown. I don't think that bodes well for her. I mean, when your own town doesn't like you, that's a problem.
0: Yeah, I've never lost my hometown in an election. How about you?
1: Right? I mean, I just think it's crazy. So it'll be interesting to see the results tonight. Like And of course, you know, I have some good friends running that House leadership wasn't happy with, so they're trying to primary them. So I'm really hoping that my friends make it through. Vote for Jody Nelson in Derry, Charlie Foote in Derry. Vote for Ralph Baum in Hudson and Litchfield. You know, I mean, just keeping my fingers crossed for these folks.
0: Hear, hear. So,
1: you know, they're good people.
0: I was talking to some of the poll watchers in Hudson when I cast my vote today. Mm. It was interesting. So they're expecting the voter turnout to be just about where they predicted it. So you're probably talking somewhere around the line of about 2,800 to 3,200 votes in Hudson. Which it sounds like a decent amount, but that's a small percentage of the registered voters there.
1: Absolutely.
0: I think
1: very
0: the
1: small percentage.
0: Secretary of State was predicting about a 24% turnout,
1: mm-hmm.
0: which it sounds like that's close to where we are.
1: Yeah. Yeah. So again, I will be very interested to see the breakout numbers also. You know what I mean?
0: Yeah, Democrat versus Republican, yeah.
1: I'll be very interested to see that.
0: All right. So we'll have to see what these results are today. There's some pretty interesting races that are
1: mm-hmm.
0: working their way through, obviously. We have contested races for U.S. Senate on both sides. Interesting, there's a, and this has been the case for a while, there's a non-returning incumbent, former U.S. Senator. As a matter of fact, on the Republican ticket, there's two former U.S. Senators running.
1: But only one from New Hampshire. The other one was a senator in Massachusetts.
0: That's true. You have Johnny Sununu, who
1: yep.
0: is a former New Hampshire U.S. Senator. And you also have Scott Brown, who is a former U.S. Senator from the state of Massachusetts, or I should say the Commonwealth. So that's going to be an interesting race. I anticipate...
1: So
0: go ahead.
1: I am quite interested... Because, like, today, is it Justin Davis of the NRA? Is he from the NRA? Put out a post in support of John Sununu because apparently he's got a great grade on guns. Scott Brown's was a D.
0: Yeah, well, Scott Brown's...
1: I go for the 2A guy.
0: Yeah. Scott Brown's rating... is probably coming from his time from Massachusetts. And I know there was a lot of controversy about this one because he represented the constituents of Massachusetts, and therefore he had answered a question basically stating that he was in favor of an assault weapons ban. And his explanation at the time was, well, that's what the constituents... that I was representing at the time wanted. And

0: We have an open seat in District 1 because Chris Pappas is running for U.S. Senate. So that's interesting. There are several Democrats running for that seat, including the daughter of one of our U.S. senators who will be not running for re-election. Mm-hmm. That race has a lot of, seems to be getting a lot of attention on the Democrat side, much more than CD2.
1: Well, did you hear the kerfuffle too? So Christian Arruda, right, from Hudson, running in CD1 as a progressive, apparently has really teed off his supporters because he withdrew from the race and threw his support behind, of all people, Stephanie Shaheen.
0: That's a shocker.
1: They're calling him a sellout. Like, I was pretty shocked by that. But it's no, in watching their debate, he had her back a lot. So I think there was already something in the works there. So very, very strange turn of events, you know?
0: Wow. So where do we go from here? What do you think is going to happen?
1: I'm telling you, I think it's going to be close. I think all races are going to be close. I don't think there's going to be maybe Maggie Goodlander will walk away with it. But other than that, I don't think the others are going to be so cut and dry. I do believe there's going to be a lot of, I think they're going to be close.
0: Wow. So let's shift over to, because you referenced Maggie Goodlander's race for CD2 for Congress. Mm-hmm. There are a number of Republicans running for that seat as well. Of course, last time nominee Lily Teng Williams is running once again. Seems to have mm-hmm. a little bit better of a war chest. But she seems to be having a little bit of a contested race there.
1: Yeah, Victor Orlando, is that his name?
0: Yes.
1: Yeah.
0: So, I mean, I don't think anyone is out of the woods yet, so we'll have to wait and see.
1: Yeah.
0: And, of course, incumbent Republican Governor Kelly Ayotte running for re-election. She had a couple of people in her race, but I don't think anybody's really in a position to pose a challenge to the governor. Let's talk about Johnny Sununu's strategy to not debate Scott Brown. Do you think that's going to be a factor for him, or it doesn't matter?
1: You know, judging by these debates and the way the Republican debates went, I don't blame him for not. I mean, they asked the stupidest questions. And, you know, the thing I like about John Sununu is he has stayed hyper-focused on beating Chris Pappas. He doesn't have to tear down another Republican constantly. He is staying hyper-focused on his plans, what he's going to do, and how he wants to beat Chris Pappas and what Chris Pappas has done. And I think that is commendable. I appreciate it. And I think it's going to work well for him. I don't think it's going to be as big a hit as some people think. I think people understand why.
0: Okay. Well, we will have to see how this shakes out. I mean, we should know who the respective nominees are going to be a little later this evening, and we'll see where it goes. And, of course, this is all leading to Election Day in November, which I am quite sure there'll be a lot of heavy-duty campaigning going on.

0: between now and then. So you
1: right,
0: want to make
1: yeah.
0: any early predictions as to who's going to win in the contested race? Start with the
1: so
0: U.S.
1: I
0: Senate.
1: I do think out of Lily and Victor, I think it'll be Lily just because she has the name recognition. I think Victor got in a little late. I do think John Sununu is gonna take it, but I hate to say these things because then I usually means it's the opposite. But I think he'll be fine. And then don't forget there's CD1 with Holly, Brian Cole, and Anthony DiLorenzo. And I went in 100% for Holly Novoletsky. I was with her last time she ran, and I'm proud to be with her again this time.
0: All righty then. So we'll have to keep tabs on these results as they come in tonight, and we'll see who the winners are.
1: Yeah, interesting times.
0: Mm-hmm. Very good. So this is the part of the show where I really challenge you. So you haven't done this in a while, but I'll tell you what. I'll make this one a little bit easier on you. So this is a more modern artist. It is not a band.
1: Okay.
0: All of the music is from this one artist. And I would say that this artist is one that you definitely... you have a strong level of admiration for, and you definitely like his music, so you know he's a male.
1: Okay.
0: And that's all I'm going to tell you. I'm not even going to tell you the genre. So
1: what? I get no.
0: Okay, I will give you initials.
1: Initial?
0: L. So the first initial is L, the next initial is H, and then the third is I. And that's the song.
1: Okay. Huh.
0: All right, I'll give you one more hint. The first initial of the artist is a J.
1: The what?
0: It's a J, as in Jacob.
1: What about J? His last name?
0: No, that's the first initial of his first name is J.
1: Oh, I thought you said L, H, and I.
0: Well, that's for the songs. So, see, I already got you confused. I like this. That's my
1: is
0: master
1: it Jelly
0: plan.
1: Roll?
0: It is.
1: Oh,
0: see, that was easy. So
1: I'm a little upset with him these days.
0: Uh-oh.
1: Sorry.
0: Why are you upset with him?
1: I'm upset with Jelly Roll.
0: Why? What's wrong with Jelly Roll?
1: Because he went on Jimmy Kimmel and called the president a fat pig.
0: Okay. Well, we'll have to have him on the gym.
1: Not very Christian-like, is it?
0: We'll have to have him on our show and ask him about that.
1: Yeah, let's do that.
0: All right. Well, he still has great music, so we'll address his misgiving or his poor choice of words to describe something later, but. For now, you have a song to pick. L.
1: Liar.
0: You're betting 1,000 for somebody you don't like.
1: Well, I used to like him.
0: You still like him.
1: Yeah.
0: We'll get you back there.

0: right, so you still don't like him?
1: No, I'm upset with him.
0: Well, you could be upset with him.
1: You know, I just don't understand why these artists have to ruin stuff by being jerks. And, you know, if you don't like the president, fine, that's great. But you don't have to call him a fat pig, because I think it's kind of ironic coming from him.
0: Yeah, it's a little bizarre.
1: Right?
0: So
1: he thought he was going to be popular on the Jimmy Kimmel show, and he made a really poor choice, because now concerts are being canceled. He had 4 gigs with Blake Shelton. Those have been canceled. Because people are demanding their money back.
0: Well, there's a problem here. There was a time in this country where people recognized that the office of the president was an office that deserved all of our respect. Whether you agreed with the person who was elected to that office or not, we were all Americans, and we were unified in supporting and trying to make sure that the president of the United States had everything available at their fingertips to be successful, because realistically, we are all supposedly supposed to support the United States of America and try and make it the best country it could possibly be. And you could never do that if you're constantly in conflict and fighting with our elected officials and not supporting the leaders that have been elected to serve in those roles. So you didn't see a lot of this. But here recently, lately, there seems to be some level of acceptance of trash-talking the duly elected president of the United States. Well, shouldn't be that way.
1: No.
0: I can't tell you what
1: Jelly
0: Roll was thinking.
1: You can disagree with policy all day long, right? We can call out bad policy. But when you start wanting to call people names and stuff like that, that's just ridiculous. I'm just like, grow up.
0: Well,
1: you know, because, listen, I wasn't a fan of Biden's. And in all honesty, I felt very sorry for him, right? Like, he could have gone out as the first black president's vice president, you know, he got that Medal of Honor. And when he cried, I cried with him, right? This man had given a lifetime of service. Didn't agree with him on hardly anything, but I respected what he has done. You know, and then they propped him up there to be president. And I'm sorry, but I think they fully well knew he wasn't well. But
0: yeah, somebody
1: had
0: to know.
1: He was their only chance at winning.
0: Yeah, somebody had to know that he wasn't all there.
1: Somebody had to know. So I felt very sorry for him, because that is now his legacy. You know? It's not how, you know, how much and how long he gave in service of the country, you know? It's none of that. It's, you know, what a horrible president he was, because he was out of it. It was not right. Very sad.
0: But
1: anyways, you know, so that's, you know, that's where I am on that. And, but, you know, for someone, I mean, this is the same man that was going to play an event for Blue Lives Matter at Mar-a-Lago. Needless to say, that's been canceled. I mean, what are you thinking? To go on and pander to an audience of crazy people? Because you think that's what they want to hear? That's not what you're supposed to do.
0: Well,
1: that's where I am on that.
0: I have no words at this point in time. I know that's hard to believe, but I mean, wow.
1: You know what I'm saying, though? Like, you have to love your country more than you hate its president.
0: Well,
1: anyway,
0: he shouldn't have said that.
1: And now he's paying the price, you know?
0: I know. Well, it's unfortunate.
1: And that's unfortunate.
0: Yeah, that's right. But we know we could still love his music, though. And you know what? The message in his music is a good thing. Because you know what? We don't like liars, do we?
1: No.
0: Speaking of, you know, music, you know, I have to give a shout out to all my people in Fuego out in Dover.
1: Ooh, what's going on?
0: I don't know. I mean, it's Taco Tuesday, of course, but...
1: Taco Tuesday at Fuego.
0: Yeah, I may be on the air with you, but my heart, I think, is in Dover at Fuego right now.
1: Wow.
0: You were in Fuego.
1: I was at Fuego.
0: You were
1: at
0: Fuego on Friday night. That's right.
1: That's right. I was tending the bar.
0: There you go. Celebrity bartender. How you like that?
1: Yeah. Yep.
0: Well.
1: So, yeah, it was a good night. Just very slow. Very slow.
0: Yeah. Labor Day weekend's a tough one.
1: Yeah.
0: So. I'm anticipating some robust evenings over the next couple of weeks. September's always hot. So
1: yeah.
0: We'll see how that goes. So shout out to all who are at Fuego right now. Hope you're all having a good time. And look at that. They must be listening. Somebody just said thanks, Kim. Well, what about me? What am I? Chopped liver? Thanks, Kim, but forget about me. See? Mm-hmm. I'm going to remember that, Morgan.
1: Hi, Morgan.
0: See how that goes? Ah, I'm always the last, you know, whatever. Well, you know what? If I'm going to have to give it up, I'd just assume give it to you, Kim. That's fine.
1: Thanks.
0: Mm-hmm.
1: Thank you.
0: There you go. All right. So, moving right along, you know, we've got a couple of things that we got to talk to. And I, you know what? I hate to bring this up, but I have to get this off my chest right now.
1: Oh, God. What is it?
0: Since we were talking about the President of the United States, did you happen to hear the little quip that the President of the United States made in reference to the moon? And you know what, I feel like I should before we do this, I feel like I should break away from our singular artist format only just for a second. You know, just to prove a point, but I mean, the president made a very profound statement about the moon here recently. And, you know, in honor of one of our New England artists that has a song that's appropriate. Maybe we should play this song real quick just to get us in the mood.
1: Okay.
0: Do you recognize this tune?
2: Someone's a secret spy.
0: So do you know this song? Have you heard this before?
1: I don't think so.

0: Of course, that's Meghan Trainor and To the Moon, right?
1: Yeah, so, okay.
0: What the president had to say, he had a I don't know what you want to call it, but he basically made a statement to the world. And in Trump style, the statement is a bold one.
1: No. I don't,
0: well, it's pretty bold. So have you heard what he said?
1: Well, I do believe you mentioned it to me.
0: Oh, yeah. So, yes, the president clearly stated that the moon belongs to the United States of America. I guess his love's going to take us to the moon, huh?
1: Apparently.
0: So, what do you think about that? I mean,
1: I think he's thinking that, right? Because we're the only ones who have stepped foot on the moon, correct?
0: That's correct.
1: We put a flag on the moon, correct?
0: Yeah, that's true.
1: So apparently he thinks we now own the moon. I'm just curious as to what China thinks about that and what Russia thinks about that.
0: Well, Russia's already come on board. Their foreign minister made a statement basically saying that was preposterous, but...
1: listen, there's a flag, an American flag on that moon.
0: Mm-hmm, on that satellite.
1: I don't see any other country's flags up there.
0: I think the Chinese put a flag there, but it was placed there by a rover.
1: Oh, yeah. See, that's not the same.
0: Well.
1: That doesn't count.
0: Okay. I mean, I could buy that.
1: In my book, that doesn't count.
0: Well, I I guess, but in reality, I mean, we can't really claim the moon. I mean... I guess it's theoretical that a bunch of us can go up there and put things on the moon. I know the United States is planning on putting a permanent base on the moon. So that's going to kind of establish something. But I think the Chinese and the Russians are looking at doing the same thing. So, I mean... I guess if we put a base on the moon, that gives us a foothold, but we can't preclude somebody else from putting a base up there, can we?
1: I guess not. I mean, how would we?
0: Well, I guess theoretically it could be like Star Wars, or we could be up there fighting and kicking people off the moon. It's possible. But highly unlikely. I don't think that that's a statement that will ever become enforceable. It's just a statement that was made. Now, if we're the only nation that happens to put a base on the moon, by default, that might just kind of come to being. But I don't think that's going to be the case. So we will have to wait and see.
1: Yeah.
0: But for now, we'll just have to listen to Meghan Trainor sing To the Moon. And it could just be a dream, right?
1: Uh-huh. Uh-huh. Yep.
0: So
1: he just never, like, I feel like there's not a week that goes by that he doesn't say something that has people losing their minds.
0: Yeah, that was a good one. I mean, I have to admit, the first time I heard it, I kind of said, well, we're the only nation to step on the moon, to actually send humans to the moon. But to actually claim it like it's a U.S. territory, I'm like, I mean, are we going to claim all the planets, too? I mean, why not claim Mars, right?
1: Right.
0: I mean, the other planets are kind of crazy. I mean, you can't really claim them. And even if you did, you wouldn't want to. I mean, who's going to claim Venus or Saturn or, you know, one of those other planets that we will probably never set foot on, right?
1: Right, right. Interesting. Interesting times, honestly.
0: Yeah, it is interesting. But I guess we'll have to see how this plays out.
1: I guess we will.
0: Mm-hmm. So do you want to try your luck at guessing the next song?
1: Sure.
0: Well, you already know the artist, so this should be
1: a
0: little bit easier.
1: So I'm going to go with I Am Not Okay, because I'm thinking he's not okay right now.
0: Well, he never really was, but that is definitely one. So

0: Yeah. So what do you think about that? I think he's not
1: I think
0: okay.
1: that's probably pretty accurate for him right now. I don't think he's okay.
0: Well, he never really fully was. I mean, that's why he wrote the song.
1: Right.
0: But, you know what? I'm not gonna write him off yet. I think he made a mistake.
1: Okay.
0: We're gonna have
1: Okay.
0: to wait and see how this plays out. I mean, everybody has the right to make one or two mistakes or three.
1: Absolutely, they do.
0: And we'll see what he does to recover, because everybody can recover. Some people won't,
1: Yeah.
0: but
1: Yeah.
0: I have faith. I have faith.
1: Okay.
0: He's done a lot of good. Maybe he will come back on the reservation.
1: Maybe.
0: I think what he lacks is what many others lack when they make foobahs or foopahs, or they mess up,
1: Faux
0: or they make
1: pas.
0: a huge mistake, is
1: They
0: a lot of
1: do.
0: times they lack proper guidance and counsel.
1: Yeah.
0: That's very important. If you're making a big decision, you got to have the right guidance and counsel. Because if you don't, you can get yourself in a world of hurt real quick.
1: Absolutely. That's a fact.
0: All right. Well, we've done it again. We've talked through another hour of the Jim Lawrence Show. So,
1: Whoa, all right.
0: I know. Well, we'll have to go and take a break for the station identification, because the FCC is going to be chasing after us if we don't. But
1: Right,
0: as
1: they're
0: soon
1: going to
0: as we're
1: get us.
0: done with that, we're going to reconvene here on the Jim Lawrence Show and get through some of these major issues that we need to talk about. We still need to talk about these peace talks in Russia and Moscow. We need to talk about Iran. We need to talk about the big BRICS meeting that's coming up next week. I'm sure there's going to be some interesting dialogues going on in India as a result of that. And I'm sure we'll come up with a few other things to talk about. So stick with us. We'll talk to you at the other side of the
1: Alrighty.
0: top of the hour.

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1: USA Radio News, I'm Anthony Lucero. The Iran war is raising inflation concerns across Europe as energy prices surge. The European Central Bank is expected to raise its key interest rate on Thursday to 2.5%. Officials are watching whether higher energy costs spread through the broader economy. A pilot involved in Sunday's deadly Amazon cargo plane crash reportedly told his wife he believed his aviation career was over.
2: The Boeing 767 overshot the runway by at least 1,300 feet before hitting vehicles. A witness says one of the pilots who survived with injuries called his wife shortly afterward and reportedly told her that his career was over. The NTSB is investigating what caused the crash. Ron Warner, USA Radio News.
1: Israeli Prime Minister Benjamin Netanyahu denied a report that he was warned ahead of time about the deadly October 7th, 2023 Hamas attack on Israel.
3: The report was published in the newspaper Haaretz and said Netanyahu was told Hamas was planning a major operation by the president of the United Arab Emirates. Roughly 1,200 people were killed in the attack, hundreds taken hostage. Now opposition leaders are calling for Netanyahu to resign, calling him unfit to serve. Netanyahu's office rejects the report, calling it an absolute lie. John Summers, USA Radio News.
1: Florida's attorney general is suing the streaming giant Netflix for allegedly profiting off child user data.
4: AG James Uthmeyer taking legal action against Netflix for allegedly harvesting and selling children's data.
5: We would like Netflix to purge the data they collected under false pretenses. Let's get rid of the addictive features that suck our kids in and then steal their data and profit off of it.
4: He says the state is seeking billions of dollars in damages, while Netflix's data policy states that its service is not directed at children under 13 and that it does not knowingly collect personal information from this age group. Karen Curtis, Miami.
1: From America's News Network, USA Radio News.
6: This is the Money Minute. I'm Alan Johnson. 1 minute, your money, and here's what mattered this week. The national debt is now above $40 trillion, and Washington tried to push long-term interest rates down by increasing Treasury bond buybacks. And you know what? It worked for about a day. Then rates moved right back up at the Federal Reserve. There's another number worth watching. The money supply, M2, is growing at about 5.4% from a year ago, and that's the fastest pace in roughly 4 years. And the metals noticed. And gold has been trading above $4,600 an ounce, while silver has been pushing nearly 70. Now, none of that tells us what's happening next week. But put it together, $40 trillion in debt, high borrowing cost, a growing money supply, and precious metals moving higher. Those are the numbers I'll be watching. I'm Alan Johnson, and that's the Money Minute, presented by Heritage Gold Partners at 833-577-4653.
7: Mark James recapping the season finale, the Mission Foods Grand Prix of Monterey, and what a dominant day it was for one Scott McLaughlin. He led 87 of 95 laps to get the victory to close out the season. Kyle Kirkwood finished second. Alexander Rossi was third. Felix Rosenquist and David Malukas complete the top five. Alex Palou clinched his fifth championship last weekend at the Milwaukee Mile. He came home eighth to wrap up the 2026 campaign for the NTT IndyCar Series.
8: Green flag in the air, and the 77th running of the Southern 500 is underway.
9: The championship point leader in dire straits right now. They're passing him inside. They're passing him outside. He's gone all the way back to about five from the tail.
10: Double turn three, around spinning out of the bottom of the racetrack goes William Byron.
9: They nearly touch again in one, but they get away. Now they touch again in two, sideways, off turn two, it's Briscoe to the lead.
11: It is starting to sprinkle here at Darlington Raceway. Let's just throw that into the mix as well.
8: Pit road is open, and here come the leaders, with the exception of Kyle Larson. Larson is going to stay on the racetrack.
9: Larson goes way low to block him. Larson gets sideways. Here's the opportunity. Chris Bell to the inside. Bell takes the lead.
11: Christopher Bell emerges from a windless Sahara to the main straightaway. Finally, in 2026, Christopher Bell wins, and he'll take the Cookout Southern 500 at Darlington.
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3: It's time for the Jim Lawrence Show. Jim is a veteran and graduate of the United States Air Force Academy. He is a former state legislator, small business owner, and proud father of 8 children. As a state legislator, he worked tirelessly to reduce the size of government, cut taxes, and promote liberty. His business is built on finding waste in government and eliminating it. And now your host, Jim Lawrence.

0: 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This is your host, Jim Lawrence of the Jim Lawrence Show. Welcome back. We are going to continue to blast the truth all over downtown Nashua and the rest of the world right here from the turret at WSMN. Now, if you listen to the first hour of the Jim Lawrence Show, you know that our special guest was none other than the representative, Kim Rice, who, with any bit of luck, has not abandoned us for the mountainous areas of the North Country, where she is trapped because the water smells like poo up there. Oh, she's still here. I hear her laughing. All right.
1: Oh, my gosh.
0: What? What's the matter?
1: Nothing. You kill me.
0: I kill you.
1: Because the water smells like poo up there.
0: Well, you... You're
1: it's
0: the one...
1: good now, people. Yeah. Everything is good.
0: I'm glad it's good now. Every once in a while, you come back to me
1: go
0: and says...
1: Go look for bare necessities on Airbnb and rent my cabin.
0: The bare it's necessities. That's a good one. That's a good one. Did you come up with that or Mike?
1: Mike did.
0: I was kind of thinking that way. He's got a thing with marketing, doesn't he?
1: He does. He's very good at it.
0: There you go.
1: Yeah.
0: There you go.
1: He's out there on his tractor right now.
0: His tractor? Wait a minute.
1: Yeah.
0: A man in his tractor? Huh?
1: Oh, yeah. He has a tractor.
0: All right.
1: Big green tractor.
0: A green tractor?
1: Dog's following him around. Jack follows him around like a lovesick puppy dog.
0: On his tractor, huh?
1: Yep.
0: All right. Well,
1: yeah.
0: All right.
1: Man and his toys.
0: You go. You go, Michael. Riding his tractor. All right. I don't have a tractor.
1: Yeah. You don't have a tractor?
0: Nope.
1: Sorry.
0: It's all right. I just, you know, I grew up working on farms and stuff and driving tractors, but...
1: Yeah.
0: You know, I don't have a tractor.
1: Summer.
0: But I don't... I
1: love
0: don't,
1: our tractor.
0: I don't own a farm, though, so I have no need for a tractor.
1: Right. Well, I don't own a farm.
0: Well, you own a camp. You own the Bare Necessities camp.
1: We do, yeah.
0: Mm-hmm.
1: We do.
0: Yeah, I own some things. I don't own a tractor.
1: What's that?
0: I said I own some. I own some things. I don't own a tractor.
1: Oh, okay. Yeah. So he's out. I think he right now is spreading the rest of the stone that he didn't get to over time.
0: Oh, okay.
1: And we're doing chopping wood all day to refill because I'm telling you, people love the fire pit.
0: All right. I got to see some pictures of this new fire pit. I don't think I've seen them yet. So
1: I haven't seen the fire pit where we did. So we did. So on one part of the property, we have one of those steel canopies. You know what I mean?
0: Yep.
1: And that has the table under it, and then there are lights hanging around it. And then from that, the lights go over to the fire pit where we did the four-poster kind of thing.
0: Okay.
1: You know, in the fire pit area. And that has lights going around it. And then we have chairs out there, and people love to sit out there and have a fire. And, the other thing they love is the front porch. That's what people comment on the most, and how cute it is in here, because I am a very good decorator.
0: Now, I do know that for a fact, because your house has everything just so, with a lot of antiques and other very interesting decor throughout it. So I can only imagine what the Bare Necessities camp looks like.
1: Bare Necessities has a lot of bears.
0: Okay.
1: There's a lot of bears in here. That was the main theme I did, was bears. There's a few moose and some deer, but mostly bear.
0: Okay. Very good.
1: Anyway, it's really cute. It's super cute.
0: Well, I'll have to check it out one day.
1: Yeah. I mean, it remind me to show you the pictures of the before and after, because... You know, when we bought this place, it didn't have running water. It didn't have a septic. It had the composting toilet and a hose that came in through the window from a big tub thing of water out there. So to get us through like the first year, we had the composting toilet and my husband did a rain catchment system.
0: Mm-hmm. Okay.
1: So we had that. But inside, my gosh, there was this horrible carpet and there was so much furniture in here. Like we had to pull it all out and they had glued the carpet down. It was a nightmare to get up. And then we decided to like paint it a light color to make it look bigger. And then I did green on the kitchen cabinets and with red accent, and it just really pops. It looks really cool. I like it.
0: Okay. Sounds interesting.
1: But it's interesting to see the thought letters that come up here. Just like I have to leave detailed instructions on, you know the fire conditions. Don't leave the fire. Make sure it's fully out. I have to leave instructions about bears. You know, don't leave your stuff outside. One person actually messaged me one time and said, we had something on the porch. And I said, did you have food out there? And they said, well, yeah. I said, you cannot leave food outside up there. Which to me would be common sense, but.
0: Well, it depends on whether they have any experience with wildlife.
1: You don't think of that stuff, you know?
0: If they're from downtown Boston, they're not worried about bears.
1: Mm-hmm. That's why I had to leave, like, just explicit directions and, you know, things on how to avoid contact with animals and how not to burn the mountain down.
0: Yeah, very important.
1: Yeah. Yeah, but, you know, it's a nice little piece of paradise up here, you know. It's quiet for the most part. I mean, there is a gun range across the street, and did they start a little early this morning? I think so. I would prefer if they waited until after 8 o'clock, but what do I know? But like they're over there shooting now. It doesn't bother me. My dog doesn't like it. Riley doesn't like it. Jack doesn't care. But, you know, other than that, it's so nice and quiet. And you sit out on the porch and you can hear, especially when the water is going well, the water seems a little low now, but the river across the street when it gets going, like I always used to think it was raining, but it was the water flowing down the river.
0: Okay. Well, it's peaceful.
1: I'd be like, is it raining? And I'd be like, looking around. I'm like, oh, no, it's the river.
0: Okay. Fair enough.
1: So, yeah.
0: So you have to get used to your new surroundings, just like everybody else, you know? The city slickers can't feed the bears, and you need to get used to the running water.
1: That's right.
0: It sounds so peaceful,
1: That's
0: though.
1: Right.
0: It must be.
1: What's that?
0: It sounds so peaceful. So
1: it really is. It's really nice. I do enjoy it. And, you know, I enjoy the quiet and the, it's slower up here. You know what I mean? It's slower. And I am telling you, people are so much nicer up here.
0: Now I object to that. People are nice everywhere. It's just, it depends on who you're
1: talking
0: to.
1: Oh, gosh, Jim, you can be a Pollyanna sometimes.
0: What? What'd you call me? I could be a what? Say it again. A what?
1: A Pollyanna sometimes.
0: A who? A what? What are you talking about? What do you mean? A you call me some name. What? All right, spit it out. Pollyanna.
1: I'm dead.
0: What is this that you're referring to now? I mean,
1: oh, everything is sunshine and roses all the time.
0: Me?
1: La-di-da-di-da.
0: Everything is sunshine and roses for me. Do you know who you're talking to? Really? All right.
1: Oh, I hope Morgan's listening so that can be your new name at Fuego.
0: I doubt she has time to listen. She listened earlier. And you know what? If she, even if she is, she's going to pretend like she didn't hear that, I'm sure. Pollyanna. Oh, I'm looking this up now. Pollyanna is a 1913 classic children's novel. Really? By Eleanor H. Porter. Oh, that tells the story of an optimistic orphan who transforms her grim Vermont town. Really? You think I'm a... First of all...
1: When you're telling me people are nice everywhere, Jim, then you're being a Pollyanna. Because that's just false. That's false.
0: Okay.
1: I could be... Like, I can be sickeningly sweet to people, and they'll just be so mean. Especially down south, in the southern part of the state. I mean, honestly, you know, that people aren't happy at their job. Like, you go to Walmart up here, and these people are nice. They greet you. You know what I mean? They want to help you. I don't get that in Hudson Walmart.
0: You expect Hudson Walmart to be the
1: litmus
0: test? And
1: I'm just being honest.
0: You expect the Hudson Walmart to be the litmus test of nice people?
1: Well, no, but I'm saying that if in fact you're saying people are nice everywhere, you're basically saying everybody's nice, and that's just not the truth.
0: Mm-hmm. Well, I'm getting off subject because I'm not going to let anybody hear that. All right, wise guy. I got one for you. Why don't we pick your next song since, you know, you want to call me names.
1: Okay, I'm going to go with Hard Fought Hallelujah.
0: Here we go. You're just cheating all the time now, aren't you? That's all right. Karaoke song this week.

0: All right, you liking him a little bit more now, Kim? Yeah, yeah, I know. You're softening your tone already. I can already tell. Can't help it. I know. Music is what brings us together, right? No?
1: If you say so.
0: No, you say so, because you know I'm telling the truth. You know I'm telling you the truth. See, that's what we need. We need more good music in our life.
1: The truth shall set you free.
0: Yes, it will. And if all else fails, just go visit Fuego.
1: That's right.
0: But.
1: That is right.
0: But we need to talk about some serious news here for a little bit.
1: We do.
0: Because there is a lot of unrest in the world still now. Kind of scary to think where the world is right now.

0: active war with every one of those bad actors, with all kinds of unbelievably unfavorable consequences as a result of it. So let's talk about Iran.
1: Let's talk about Iran.
0: The regime that just will not go away, despite our best efforts. They attacked two of our naval warships yesterday. These attacks...
1: And they've been paid back today.
0: These attacks did not strike their targets despite their best efforts, nor the propaganda that has come out of the Iranian regime. Yet the United States did respond today by attacking Iranian tankers, oil tankers. And our attacks did hit their mark. There was
1: bombing going on, is it, how do you say, Karg Island?
0: Yes.
1: Kiarg?
0: Yeah, so that's the main...
1: Island,
0: that's
1: a key oil hub, right?
0: That's the main oil hub for Iran. That's where most of their exported oil is processed and loaded on to oil tankers to be exported throughout the world. Yes, there were U.S. strikes there as well. So it looks like there's somewhat of an escalation going on with this conflict with Iran. Not to mention the fact that the Houthis from Yemen have been attacking Saudi Arabia as well today. So we're seeing not only an escalation of hostilities in the form of U.S. military and Iranian engagements, but we're also seeing an expansion of hostilities in the form of the Iranian proxy fighters, the Houthis in Yemen, attacking Saudi Arabia, who obviously is an ally of the United States. So there are compounding issues arising from what's going on in this conflict with Iran. And unfortunately, it looks like these hostilities are going to persist for some time until there is some kind of definitive and decisive act being taken by the United States, either militarily or politically, to end this. There are some weird moves, though, that I'm seeing in the region. I mean, Qatar came out with a statement basically saying that the U.S.-led coalition is not enough to have a security agreement there for peace in the region. And they're obviously talking to Iran about some type of a deal. I see similar conversations going on with UAE and others in the region. This is obviously a response to Iran's willingness to expand the conflict throughout the region, indiscriminately attacking and bombing all of their neighbors since this conflict has begun. So I go back to my original point. Till there is a decisive action taken to end this, it probably will not end. So,
1: well, I really wish we'd get to that, you know, decisive action, because it's weighing on Americans. The gas prices are just becoming crazy, and it's costing us a ton of money.
0: Yes, it is. So what do you think the resolution has to be? I mean,
1: I don't know. I'm just ready for them to blow them out of the water at this point.
0: Well, from a conventional standpoint, there's not much more that we can blow up in Iran. I mean, I
1: hate to say it, but I'm afraid that unless we go in there, it's never going to end.
0: Well,
1: do you know what I'm saying? Boots on the ground.
0: I could see
1: and
0: that.
1: And I wish there had been a plan ahead of time, because, you know, I just

0: want this to be over, but I really don't want us to have a lot of casualties. But I think that we've done so much damage inside there. If we sent in the right people, find these leaders and do away with them.
1: Well, didn't we really do that in the beginning? I mean, we eliminated so much of the leadership of the Iranian government. Well, that's because there's always somebody behind. Every leader you kill is somebody behind them, right?
0: Right. I don't know. I don't know what the answers are, but I'll tell you that I'm just really tired of this.
1: Well, I do think there is one thing they could do.
0: What's that?
1: But it does require some kind of boots on the ground solution set to do it. They could seize a buffer zone around the Strait of Hormuz. And by doing that, they can guarantee the reopening and the safe passage of all ships through that strait. But it does require, it would require some military insertion of infantry on the ground there to do that. I really do, because you got to control that region. That you know, for a purpose. I mean, you could do some stuff.
0: Otherwise,
1: from
0: all
1: the
0: this
1: air.
0: Was for naught. If we don't get control of that region, all of this was for naught.
1: Yep. So take a buffer zone there. I mean, you can do some of it from the air, but you need. You need military ground pounders there to be able to hold that territory and secure that strait. Otherwise, it's not going to work. Yeah, I know. There's no easy solution to this right now. And you're right.
0: Right.
1: We should have recognized that the Strait of Hormuz was going to be a choke point that the Iranians exploited once we started to engage with them militarily, and there should have been a plan or a strategy to address that. You would have thought that the Pentagon would have had that already planned out before we dropped the first bombs, but something...
0: Right, and if you recall, back when all this started, I was saying, I hope he has a plan.
1: Well...
0: Those were my words back when all this started.
1: And not seeing much
0: of a plan.
1: And Monty Python said it best when they stated, a cunning plan is not enough. Did you ever see that skit?
0: I did not.
1: Yep. Well, it's true to form, especially for this scenario. A cunning plan is not enough.
0: Nope.
1: Mm. And they were right then. They are right now. A cunning plan is not enough. You can have a cunning plan, but... without, you know, good execution and a backup to the backup, to deal with contingencies and Murphy's Law, because we all know the fog and friction of war, as Clausewitz so astutely penned, it's a real thing, you know? There are known unknowns and unknown unknowns. To quote one former Secretary of Defense, especially when you're engaged in war and Murphy's Law is in full effect, and there's going to be things you didn't anticipate and things are going to go wrong and you need to adapt and overcome, right?
0: Yeah, absolutely.
1: So hopefully the Pentagon will get to work, come up with a new plan to adjust the old plan, assuming they had one, and come up with a solution set to this so that we can get off the stage. Because I, for one, am getting tired of this. I'm tired of paying more at the pump. I'm tired of reading in the headlines about Iran acting up and attacking this and attacking that. I mean, nobody's talking about the billions of dollars worth of systems that they've destroyed. U.S. assets and military bases throughout the region in the Middle East. Nobody's talking about that.
0: Yeah.
1: I mean, they blew up an entire AWACS. They blew up countless radar systems. They've murdered U.S. U.S. soldiers on these installations. They've taken out some pretty expensive military equipment. and it'll take years for us to replace that. Some of it you'll never replace. We're never going to build another AWACS.
0: Right.
1: So.
0: I know. Frustrating.
1: Well, more to come.
0: More to come.
1: So, speaking of more to come, you ready for that next song? Do you need some initials?
0: Is it another H? Because...
1: Okay, so now we have L, N, and S.
0: S?
1: S is in Sierra.
0: Okay. So I think I'll go with...
1: And there is another
0: Son
1: H.
0: Son of the Sinner.
1: Oh. Boy, you haven't missed one since we started. Why? Thought you didn't like this artist. You ain't nothing but a liar.

0: All right. So you're batting 1,000 today for someone you don't like, right? Or you didn't like him temporarily. Yeah, you, matter of fact, you've never performed so well. So I don't know. I don't know. I don't know what you're thinking.
1: I don't know.
0: So
1: I do not know.
0: I think you know.
1: Can we talk about Russia and Ukraine?
0: Well, okay. I guess if you twist my arm, we could talk about Russia. Obviously, we just sent a U.S. delegation.
1: Iran has just launched missiles.
0: No, wait a minute. Make up your mind.
1: Jordan.
0: Make up your mind now. You wanted to talk about Russia. Now you're talking about Iran. All right. So Iran is trying to bomb. So we're going to continue the Iranian conversation. So one thing that's been very interesting is that we hit Iran very hard in the beginning. We neutralized a lot of their military assets. We targeted their leadership. Most of those attacks were deemed to be successful. But one thing has definitely persisted throughout this conflict, and that is the Iranians have been able to obviously protect their stockpile of ballistic missiles and UAVs, because the attacks, although not as frequent as they were in the beginning, have continued. So we've been ineffective at neutralizing their ballistic missile stockpile. We obviously have been ineffective at eliminating their UAV stockpile. So what's the issue? How come we can't get this right? How come we can't target? I mean, we have control over their airspace. We have the assets in theater. Why do they still have missiles? Why do they still have UAVs? Why are they able to still strike deep into the region, you know, hundreds of kilometers away? I mean, they're still striking within, or attempting to strike within Israel. They're striking within Saudi Arabia, within Jordan, and attacking multiple countries and nations within that region. How are they still able to do that?
1: Yeah, that's a very good question for maybe Russia, China, North Korea. I don't know.
0: Well, they're not supplying them with these ballistic missiles. I mean, Iran is producing them, and they have them in stockpile. They're protecting them. A lot of
1: then
0: them are stored underground.
1: How do we not get rid of that stockpile? How do we not know where it is? How do we you know, stop their ability to keep making these?
0: Well, they're storing them in underground bunkers. So we can't see where all of them are. So that's issue number one. Issue number two, they're in these bunker facilities, so they're somewhat protected from our aerial bombing. Number three, I don't think we had the level of intelligence that we should have had as to how many and where all these assets were located. I mean, some of this is speculation, but, you know, common sense and good reason would dictate that the combination of hardened bunkers, them being able to hide where these assets really were, have enable them to maintain a certain capability to strike the United States and our allies. And, you know, we should be able to stop that based on our technology and the military assets that we have in the region.
1: Yeah. I just wish, I don't know.
0: Well, we do know. And unfortunately, this one's going to hurt. It already has. So do you have any damage assessments from Jordan?
1: No, I don't. Nope, not yet. It just came out that Iran sent two bombing Jordan. So that's all I had.
0: They're bombing Jordan.
1: Yeah. Let me see if I can find something on it. Let's see. Is Iran bombing Jordan?
0: So Iran attacks
1: U.S.
0: bases.
1: It's targeting the military bases. But I'm not hearing of any damage. So I don't know. I don't know. We'll see. We'll see what happens. Apparently talks have broken down, I take it, because weren't we having chats with them, trying to come to some sort of an agreement?
0: Yeah, there were some discussions, but...
1: But I just don't think you can ever trust them. I don't think that they negotiate with good intentions. It's just my opinion.
0: All right.
1: You know? Crazy, crazy.
0: Yep, this is going to be interesting.
1: Yeah.
0: As long as this back and forth keeps going, it's going to be virtually impossible to shut this down. That's the problem.
1: Yeah.
0: So, I mean, I realistically think the Pentagon should be looking to advise the president on a surefire way of reopening the Strait of Hormuz, partner with our allies in the region, especially Saudi Arabia, so that we could target the Houthis in Yemen and make sure that they don't rear up their ugly head and move off the stage. Because I don't see anything else short of doing that getting us in the clear.
1: I agree.
0: Not from where we are right now. So,
1: I agree.
0: So we're running short on time here, but you still have some Jelly Roll songs that you haven't picked yet.
1: Oh, boy.
0: So your last two are L and N.
1: L and N? N?
0: N. Actually, there might be one more.
1: L? The only L one I can think of is Liar.
0: There's one more. So there's one more H that you were looking for.
1: Oh, okay. Okay, so that's going to be Hands Up.
0: Ah. And what made you know that it was going to be Hands Up, huh?
1: Because I know stuff.
0: You do?
1: I do.
0: You know stuff like Pollyanna?
2: Let's go, baby.
0: You sure about that?
2: Oh, dear Heavenly Father God, thank you for this day, Lord. Forgive us of our sins and help us to forgive those who have sinned against us. Thank you for our daily bread, God. I just want us to live in this moment and think about the word freedom. Freedom that we find in you, especially in these walls right here where freedom doesn't feel very free, Father God. I pray for these men to find the freedom. I pray that for the next 10, 20 minutes that we're standing on this day, God, however long we're allowed to, that there is a sense of freedom in this, and a freedom that can only be felt in the peace of your spirit, Father God. I pray that these men understand that freedom can live inside of these walls and they can start down and carry that same freedom to the outside of these walls, Father God. But freedom can start right here today for some of these men, Father God. Lord, thank you for this opportunity. Thank you for these men, Father God, the time, the hours they put into this, Father God. I pray when this is all said and done, freedom is on the other side of this fence for them as well. I hope that they understand that this is you, Father God, and that this isn't just my belief in the fact that people can reform a second chances. This is because you are a God of second chances. Thank you for this opportunity to bring me back here. In the name of Jesus, we love you. Amen.

0: So how about that one, Kim?
1: That's a good one. Okay, I'll give you that.
0: Oh, she's melting. She's melting.
1: What's that?
0: She's melting.
1: No.
0: Yeah, you're melting.
1: Not melting.
0: You're melting.
1: Not doing it.
0: You're melting. And it was only one more song that we had, and you would have, I mean, I'm sure you would have got it. Because, well, actually, no, there were two more. L, and I'll just go ahead and let you hear what it was going to be, because this would have been a collaboration with Post Malone. And I know you know this song, right? Maybe.
1: I do.

0: Yeah. So, loser and need a favor. That had been the last two. So, I think you would have got them all. What do you think?
1: I think so.
0: Well.
1: Most definitely. I batted 1,000 today.
0: You did. You did. So, yeah. You didn't have faith. Yeah. I had faith in you. Just like you need to have faith in Jelly Roll and his redemption.
1: Huh.
0: On that note, Pollyanna out. We talked through another hour of the Jim Lawrence Show.
1: Out.
0: Yeah. You're funny. You're full of jokes. But yeah, thanks for joining me today, Kim Rice. It's been a pleasure. And we'll talk again next Monday.

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2: They're desperate to try and affect the election so that we can get a nice, weak group of people in there.
1: The United States has destroyed five Iranian oil tankers after Iran attempted missile attacks against U.S. naval ships. Washington says the tankers were part of a multi-billion dollar shadow network supporting Iran's military and regional operations. Iran retaliated by attacking ships near the Strait of Hormuz. The NTSB says pilots of the Amazon cargo jet that crashed at Miami International Airport may have attempted a go-around after touchdown. Flight data shows the plane landed at high speed, but speed brakes and thrust reversers were not deployed, NTSB Chairwoman Jennifer Homendy.
3: This is certainly very tragic. You would not think riding in a van to clean an airplane that this would happen.
1: Five people were killed and five injured. The first ever Republican midterm convention is underway in Dallas, with President Trump addressing the crowd earlier today and tomorrow. Republican Congressman Brandon Gill of Texas.
4: Every party has their crazy. The difference is that the Democrat Party is nominating theirs for Congress.
1: Republicans are using the two-day event to showcase candidates and draw contrast with Democrats, with control of Congress at stake in November. A new proposal could give residents a direct financial stake in the growing data center boom.
5: The Bitcoin Policy Institute is proposing data center dividends that would return a portion of property tax revenues from AI data centers to local residents. The money could come as cash payments, tax or utility credits, scholarships, or investment funds. Researchers estimate a typical rural household could receive roughly $4,500 to $8,900 a year, depending on local tax collections and how much revenue communities dedicate to the program. Ron Warner, USA Radio News.
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4: 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I'm joining the studio tonight with a couple people. I'll get to them right now, but, well, not now, in a second. Chris does it better than I am, but I'm going to do it anyway. If you are struggling or know somebody who's struggling, you're looking for some information, 988 is your resource for that. You can text or call 988, and you'll get a counselor or a clinician or somebody who knows more than I do, and they will talk you through resources, get you the help that they can. If you are in immediate crisis, 911's your friend. And then there's another one, which I completely forget right now, but it's for resources and something else. But if you go back, and this is the great segue, if you go back to our following episodes, you can actually hear the beginning where Chris actually says it much better than I do. But if you are a veteran, thanks to the Compact Act of 2020, you can go to any emergency room or emergency department, ER or ED, and go in, tell them you're a veteran, tell them you're struggling. That'll get you a five-day evaluation, which the VA will then pick you up. 30-day inpatient program for free and a 90-day program for free. Wow. Riley, you're nervous. I'm not even talking English. So there's your options. So at no time can you say nobody's doing anything for me. So Allison, I was telling you about one of our dudes that walks, and that's, yeah, that guy's rocking it. So one of the local guys that walks the street, he literally looks like he could be a crew member from Journey back in the 80s.
5: I think it is a crew member.
4: Oh, he's the best.
5: I definitely saw him. Yeah.
4: Yeah. He is awesome. So he just walked by, but might as well do it. In the studio with me tonight from Operation Delta Dog, and we've had them on before, obviously, we're huge components of Operation Delta Dog. I got Junie from them. We partner with them. We have an event coming up together, but I have Allison with me. And I have Riley with me. Riley's a little nervous, so we're going to give her a break for a little while, but she's going to kick it. And I'm pretty sure I'm going to make her even more nervous. I think she's got family listening, so, but we'll get to that after. So, Allison, how are you?
5: I'm great. How are you, Scott? Thanks for having us.
4: Yeah,
5: we
4: absolutely.
5: Have to say that, right?
4: No.
5: Yeah.
4: Nobody, no.
5: Thank you for having
4: yeah,
5: us.
4: Yeah, thank you for taking my Monday night. I had so much more to do.
5: Probably.
4: Yeah, you probably. It's probably like backgammon or Pachisi night or something for you guys.
5: No, it's line dancing night.
4: Oh, is it?
5: Yeah.
4: You know what? I believe it's $5 margarita somewhere too.
5: TNT Way.
4: Yeah.
5: Yep, right down the street.
4: Not right.
5: What?
4: Not right, because somebody was supposed to invite me and they didn't. Brian Perry, hey, thanks for tuning in from Bourne. So let's talk a little bit about, you know what? Let me pay a bill first, and then we'll get to you. All right.
5: Sounds good.
4: Listen, this segment's brought to you by John Dot Credit Union. 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All right. So you've been there a couple of years now, right?
5: Two years and a half.
4: Yeah, almost two. Yeah. And you're the veteran outreach coordinator?
5: I'm the veteran program manager, yes.
4: Oh,
5: semantics. I mean,
4: yeah, semantics. Yeah. Explain what you do at your role there.
5: Thanks, Scott. Thanks, Uncle Scott.
4: It's all right.
5: So right away when people... Can you hear me now?
4: Better.
5: Okay, thanks.
4: Yeah.
5: When people apply to the program, I'm the first voice that you speak with, and I will call you after I get your application, explain the program to you. Our program is very different from other programs, as you know, so we talk about that a little bit. And then I support you along the way. So if you're on the wait list or if you can get right into orientation and classes, I'm the person that's going to be reaching out to you. If you're having trouble, you know, you lose your job along the way and you can't get any groceries, or you can't pay your phone bill, you come and see me. If your car stops working, we figure that out with you. So basically anything that someone needs in the program along the way, including getting matched and graduating. Yeah.
4: A lot of people don't understand. Like, once you get in the service dog program with the Operation Delta Dog, it's not like you get a dog, a handshake, a bowl, and you get a leash and you get to leave. It's an extensive program. It's anywhere from 18 months to 2 years from start to finish. When you are paired with the dog does not come home with you right away. You train with the dog. You're comfortable with the dog. Then the dog does some sleepovers and stuff like that. But what's great about you is it's almost like a caseworker for them. Because things do come up and things do arise. I know I was a very easy, you know, person to run through. Oh, yeah. I was. I'm very self-sufficient. but there are a lot, and I've been in this field for a while, so I know how to navigate it. But there are a lot of men and women who come into the program that are new to navigating programs for veterans.
5: Absolutely.
4: And that's pretty much what your job is, to help them, guide them, to make... believe me when I tell you, the service dog whole process is stressful on another level because it's a new thing. Because now you are now partnering up with a four-legged animal who you're both learning at the same time.
5: Correct.
4: And that gets stressful for people because there's a lot of doubt. You know, there's a lot of, am I doing this right? I'm looking at other dogs, because a lot of people don't understand when you get into a class, it's not all four or five brand new people. Like, there's different levels.
5: Right.
4: You know, there might be somebody who's already been matched with the dog and he's getting to retire. She's getting to retire in 3 months. Graduate in 3 or 4 months. And they look like rock stars. And I can say this because I've been in that chair where I haven't even handled the dog yet. And here I'm watching, you know, Huey, right?
5: Yeah.
4: Rock star. And Huey's doing everything half the time, not even with a verbal command, just a emotion or whatever. And I'm like, oh, my God, I'm never going to be able to do this. And that creates... with the insecurities and doubts and some of the mental health stuff, that it almost becomes the point where they're like, am I doing this for the right reason? And if that was the case, what would you do?
5: If that was the case, that's quite often the case. Mm-hmm. People come in, they are unsure if they're doing it correctly. We have the best trainers ever, and I think they feel very comfortable speaking to the trainers and asking questions during class. But when people come in, you know, I think they're embraced by... I know it does sound cheesy, but they are embraced by the community that we have there. And even with self-doubt, other people are cheering them on through the whole way.
4: Absolutely.
5: I think at the last graduation, I said to everyone, I invited you, but you didn't come, right?
4: I had something that night. I run a small nonprofit myself.
5: Oh, you have a small nonprofit?
4: Yeah,
5: That's so interesting.
4: Yeah, no, it's not just Monday nights on the radio making Riley nervous. We usually do other things too.
5: So at graduation, I had just said, you know, you guys came to this room and you're here with your dog now. But what you didn't realize along the way was all these people, you know, your family, the sponsors, our employees, we were all here with you the entire time. So that's important to remember.
4: And part of the process is the fact that you get the families on board to make sure that it is a supported program, because there is a lot of support that is needed. And I don't think a lot of people realize how in-depth a service dog program is. At least I know firsthand yours. You know, you interviewed my family. You came in to see where my house was.
5: Yeah.
4: And it's not to come and go, what do they live like, whatever. No. It's to come and see, how are we going to train and how are we going to make the dog adapted to this environment? Because are you living in a condo? You live in an apartment? You live in, like, in the country where I am, you know, and you come. And then I had Carrie come out and visit along with Nona, and Carrie came and said, all right, you have a lot of woods and a lot of animals, so your dog shouldn't be off leash. She said, this is probably a good idea to keep her away from this area, put a pen, like, so there was a lot of advocacy for how to keep you and the dog as a team safe. For both of us.
5: Absolutely.
4: And also then when you talk about the family, like, are you guys ready to support this? You know, so it's a very in-depth, where I know of other programs where they train the dog for 6 months and then you go for a 10-day retreat and then you go home with, you know, Spunky or whatever the dog's name is. And then there's a lot of doubt. It's like, wait a minute, did I learn, or did I, you know, what's the support like? And I can't attest to their program, but I can tell you, even now, if I was to call up and, you know, call Carrie or Cassidy or Emily or even Audra, I mean, I've never trained her, but I could call them up and say, you know, Junie's doing this. They're like, oh, yeah, that happens. Like, they slide. When you graduate, there is a gap year.
5: There sure is.
4: Where Junie was like, got my diploma. I'm going to sit. I'm going to eat snacks. I'm going to sit on the couch and I'm doing anything. And that happens. And I was worried about that. So what did I do? I reached out to other people who I had become. And like you said, that community, mm-hmm. That's like a 2-hour support system that you get a week now because you're in there with like-minded people.
5: Yes.
4: And I always say it, and people give me like the funny look, but it's like when you go to an adult film store or a gentleman's club and you see someone you know and you get nervous, like they're there too. Like they're not there to catch you. You just ran into them at a place that you don't, you know. So when you sit down at Operation Delta Dog and now you can go, you know what? Yeah, I have some issues, but so doesn't everybody else in this place. You know, we're all there for the same reason. It's all going to benefit from the same program. So. Yeah. It eases the tension a little.
5: Absolutely.
4: And you start to build those bonds, you know, where, you know, I still talk to Sean and I talk to Gary and I talk to Ruth, who's here. I talk to you,
5: hey,
4: Ruth.
5: Ruth
4: is here. Charlotte's here. Hey, Charlotte. Julie Bickford, how are you? So we all start talking to each other.
5: Yeah.
4: And it's a fraternity in a sense, right? Which I don't know if you guys refer to with that, but in a sense, it's a fraternity.
5: Well, you know? Even since you've graduated, I think we have so many more programs. And like I told you before, you know, we're baby steps to Hidden Battle. So we're encouraging people to come to our class, even if that's not their thing, bring their family. So the family's involved. The family feels comfortable. I have family members that reach out to me and that, you know, want to be proactive in their spouse's process. It's really nice. It is a very, very nice family. And it sounds like baloney, but it's real.
4: Well, it's definitely needed. It's because it's another resource. It's another avenue for, you know, that path to mental wellness.
5: Absolutely.
4: And that's, you know, like I said, I know people who've gotten dogs from the train and handoff type of and that might be perfect for them, but that wasn't what I needed, you know?
5: There's so much. You can always reach back out to us. I think that's the best part. So your dog is, you know, they're like your children. They're not going to be perfect. I mean, mine are if you're listening, but.
4: Junie's perfect, except when she sees dogs that she wants to play with.
5: Yeah. You can always reach out. You can reach out to any of us and we're always going to be there for you.
4: Yep.
5: And you feel more comfortable to reach out because you have a relationship with us.
4: Plus the fact that you can go back for refreshers anytime.
5: Yes, I encourage that.
4: Yeah, and while you're there, you can actually wash your dog.
5: Yeah.
4: Because some of them get stinky. but no, I mean, it is good to get the refreshers. It is good to do that. I mean, you guys incorporate, because you don't want to make it just class, right? You guys incorporate other things, you know, so you'll have, you know, an art therapy, a knot tying class, Dan Badger and something, and they come in, and now it's, you're with the dog, but you're doing something totally different. And that's that bonding process.
5: Yes.
4: You know, where I say it's that peer support or that support group that you get.
5: Orientation. We've had some people reach out and say, hey, so-and-so that was at orientation, they talked to me about their motorcycle. Can I have their phone number so that I can talk to them about their motorcycle?
4: Yeah.
5: It's really nice to see.
4: Yeah. Riley, coming from what your background was before this and now you're in this world, what do you see that's like special? Because you're not a veteran, right? What do you see special to see people, these adults come together and start to just bond and make friends?
6: I think the community has been like the biggest thing that I've noticed and the impact that it has on every individual. I have seen people start the program and then how much they've grown since they've began the program. And just taking them out of that like isolation that they're feeling and to know that they have such a strong support system. I've also noticed that a lot of the veterans view us as like their family.
4: Yeah.
6: And they feel comfortable like talking and coming in and spending time with us. We have a lot of veterans in our program that will just come in, stop in for the day, and just hang out and bring their dogs in. I think especially in Allison's role when she has the events at night, like art class, they're all like smiling and happy. Mm-hmm. And then even events that we have on the weekends, they all show up for it, which is awesome.
4: Yeah. And that's the whole purpose of it. I mean, it's great.
5: Yeah.
4: Well done.
6: Thanks.
5: I know you did so well.
4: I know. Your dad should be proud.
5: Dan.
6: He's definitely watching right now.
4: Good. So you guys are, it's zero cost to the veteran. And I will tell you, service dogs, and the only reason I know is because I've gone and done fundraising for you guys and advocated for you for so long. Service dogs are not cheap. You know, comfort dogs, even comfort dog training's anywhere from $2,000 to $5,000. But then a service dog, which is a total different animal, it's a different level, is anywhere from $25,000 to $30,000, depending. But because I don't want to talk completely, because that's why you're here, but talk about the process and where do you get your dogs from? How are they selected? And if they're not going to be superstars and make the program, what happens to them?
5: So our trainers do their due diligence. They are constantly looking for these dogs. They are looking in the South from different shelters. I feel like that's pretty like a big priority for them, is constantly trying to find dogs for people.
4: Because your mission is
5: rescue one, save two.
4: Exactly.
5: So we're rescuing these dogs so that they can come up here and be partnered with you. So a lot of the animals are from the South and they come up here. We evaluate them for a period of time, not myself, the trainer. So I don't know how they do it. I can't pretend that I know how they know what works and what doesn't, but they do an amazing job. The dogs that are not going to make it as service dogs, like Wonderful Junie, they get adopted out to families. So we call it a career change.
4: Yep.
5: And right now we have, I think there's 10 spots for veterans or first responders to adopt for free.
4: Oh, and, nice. Okay.
5: Yeah, an adoptable animal from us.
4: I just saw you send out, and you guys are spot on with your marketing. But your emails come out and there's always good pictures of the dogs that are up for adoption and stuff like that. And they're cute. But yeah, I mean, you have to understand, a lot of people don't understand, is not everyone's going to make the big leagues. You know, they're amazing dogs. They're just, there's certain things that they're just not going to be able to tackle, you know?
5: Yeah. I have a dog that's a career change dog. They, you know, maybe they don't want to go on an elevator. Maybe they're afraid of loud noises. Doesn't mean there's anything wrong with the dog, but there's, you know, it's a small percentage of the animals that can work.
4: Mm-hmm. So the dogs are screened. They're going to make it, or they find a home where they can actually chase a tennis ball all day and not have to work like Junie and others. All the money that funds the programs, donor-driven, sponsorship, individual donations, fundraisers. Talk about some of your fundraisers.
5: Our you fundraising events?
4: Yeah.
5: I have a great one with this guy. I don't know if you know him, Scott Hyder.
4: I heard things.
5: Yeah, I heard things. Yeah, I mean, he's okay. Mm. We have a Hot Dogs and Service Dogs event this Wednesday. It's not really a fundraiser, but it's definitely community awareness.
4: Yep. That's a genius idea. I wonder who came up with that.
5: Again, it's this guy. It's this guy, Scott. He's like everywhere. I don't know.
4: I'm sore from patting myself on the back.
5: That's going to be really fun. We have free hot dogs, hopefully a whole bunch of service dogs. Mm. We have Uncle Blaze with the pop cup truck.
4: Yeah, right? He's got the treat truck. Yeah.
5: Yeah, Twisted Pickle's gonna be there.
4: Yeah.
5: The Pine Grass Mountain Band.
4: I never heard of them, but I heard they're supposed to be good. Do we have Operation High Flight coming out?
5: Operation High Flight, the Holiday Car Challenge.
4: Yep.
5: Bold Fox Designs out of Amherst, New Hampshire. Mm. Harbor Care is coming.
4: Oh, nice. Very nice. Yeah.
5: And I don't have the list.
4: It's going to be, we're at the Lawrence Barn in Hollis.
5: The Lawrence Barn in Hollis.
4: 4 o'clock to
5: 7 p.m.
4: And that's going to be this Wednesday.
5: Correct. Rain or shine.
4: Yeah, because we can go inside.
5: Yes.
4: Yeah, I know that when I'm trying to remember who it was asked me, they said, what's the rain plan? I said, inside is the rain plan. So, good.
5: Fun.
4: Yeah, and there's going to be lawn games and stuff like that, and it's free of charge. And what we're just trying to do with, you know, this collaboration is to, with all of us, is we all work together anyway. We're always referring out to each other. We're always supporting each other.
5: Yeah.
4: But we're just trying to let the community know that we exist, because no matter how much time we've been around, how long's Operation Delta Dog been around?
5: 2013.
4: All right. So long time, 13 years.
5: Yeah, that's a math.
4: Yeah. So 13 years and, 14 years. And yet there's still people who are like, who are they? You know, we're coming up to our 10th year next year, and people are like, really? Who are you? This is an opportunity for a lot of people don't know that we exist to learn that we exist. You know, Operation High Flight's really new. Holiday

0: Today is the last day before price increase, so if you're going to register, register by 12 a.m.
1: Nice. Good for you. And now the start, finish, and registration is going to be over by Stadium Plaza, as if you go down that road towards the Greater Nashua YMCA. It's near the skate park, not the skate rink. So just for people to understand that.
2: We will have parking attendants on duty.
1: Good.
2: Yeah.
1: And that's a great event. Hidden Battles will be there with our Foot Soldiers program, Boot Soldiers. Foot Soldiers. Yeah, Foot Soldiers. So we'll be there also. But that's a great place. We do our rucks there every Sunday.
2: I still have to get to a ruck.
1: Yeah, they're fun.
2: Yeah.
1: Yeah, the weather's perfect for it now. So you have that. So it's these type of events that are funding, you know, service dogs. It's some of the sponsors. Swim at the Mission is a huge sponsor, partner for you guys.
2: Yeah, we're so thankful for
1: that. And you guys are now expanding because the program is expanding. So you have the expansion that's coming through. Do you know it's named after somebody, correct?
2: I think that's a surprise.
1: Oh, okay.
2: Yeah.
1: All right. Charlotte, do you want to jump in there and let us know?
2: I'm pretty sure it's a surprise.
1: Yeah.
2: Did you say?
1: Yeah, and Steve Cricket. No, it is
2: Cricket.
1: Not Tuesday. It is Wednesday. And Tuesday's not spelled that way. All right. Yeah, because I know it's going to be named after a donor, correct?
2: Yes.
1: All right.
2: Yes.
1: So
2: I don't let the cat out of the bag.
1: Yeah. No. Okay. It's not. All right. Maybe it's not. I thought for some reason
2: I thought.
1: Yeah. I thought, and it might not have been you because we're busy with our own, but I know a lot of places when you have like expansions or something, they'll name it like the Scott Heider is awesome in Richmond Center. Hint, that's coming.
2: That's probably what it's going to be called, but we just didn't want you to know in advance.
1: Yeah, and that's what Charlotte said. She goes, big unveiling coming soon, and I just spilled it. It's the Scott Heider is awesome in Richmond Center.
2: Obviously.
1: I'm sorry, Charlotte, for listening.
2: Yes. What else would it be?
1: I mean, it's obvious. It's the obvious, you know.
2: Yeah. We know.
1: So can you explain what the Enrichment Center is going to be? What is the difference between that and the training center you have now?
2: So the training center we have now is pretty small. I remember when I first started, I thought we had this large space and thought it could handle all of these dogs and all these people. And now it's amazing how small it seems. So we do have the expansion for the different training center, which is it's so big. It can handle so many more people, so many more dogs. A much better space.
1: Yep.
2: And then the room that we are going to be unveiling, that is going to kennel. We'll have many kennels. Are you looking for that guy again?
1: I am. What I tell you about
2: nervous.
1: The thing, you can't look away type of thing.
2: So we're going to have a whole bunch of kennels and space for the dogs to run and play. And I am looking to get some veterans to do some painting, like mural painting. It'll be like the dogs are outside and we'll paint it ourselves.
1: Mm-hmm. Nice.
2: Yeah, it's going to be cute.
1: So it's funny because people are probably looking at this new space or look at this new space and go, how did they do it in that small space? I will tell you, there's a lot of benefits for working close, though. Because in the real world, your service dog's going to be in contact with Fluffy, who shouldn't be in the store, that is.
2: That's right.
1: It's going to be at parks where they shouldn't be. So this gives them, the dogs and the handlers, the opportunity to work close with obstacles, people, other dogs. So there is a huge benefit of that. And I hope that that doesn't go away when you get to the bigger space.
2: We just had Emily, I don't know if she's listening, but the other night they practiced going to an airport and getting on an airplane and all the tight spaces. So I actually think the bigger space gives them more room to set up those small challenges.
1: Yep.
2: And with more dogs, you have more access to reactions and training.
1: And hint, hint, everybody, because I just know about this. Boston Logan Airport now actually has a dog relief center, which is awesome because I know that before you fly, and I've talked to Dale at Canine Frog Dog Storm, his training, he said that you shouldn't feed your dog for 48 hours or 24 hours because if a dog relieves itself on a plane, it's nasty. He said, so you have to not feed them for 24 hours. He goes, and they kind of get angry, grouchy, whatever. But now with that, you don't have to do that. You can bring them to this little room that has fake grass in there and they can do their business and they should be all right for a couple hours on a plane.
2: I've seen that at other airports. I didn't know that Logan
1: Logan has one.

0: now.
1: Okay.
0: Yeah, I saw it right outside of JetBlue, Terminal 26.
1: Got
0: You're
1: old
0: welcome,
1: JetBlue.
0: everybody. Yep.
1: Yeah.
0: And it is going to be called the Scott Heider and Baby Brother Enrichment Center.
1: Baby
0: The
1: brother.
0: Baby
1: Where
0: Brother
1: is Baby
0: Intersection.
1: Brother tonight?
0: I don't know. He's been working. He's been busy.
1: Okay. We'll let him.
0: So, yeah.
1: Yeah. He's got
0: So
1: things
0: he's
1: to
0: got,
1: do.
0: yeah, things to do, people to
1: People to
0: see,
1: see. Yeah.
0: whatever. Yeah.
1: Yeah.
0: Let's pay another bill.
1: Okay.
0: 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You gave me the look. It's
1: I gave
0: September.
1: you the look.
0: Yeah, it's September. Snow will be here in no time. It's New
1: No, I
0: England.
1: was getting really nervous because I know that my boss is listening and I forgot to talk about the gala.
0: Well, we still have time. So let's explain the
1: Okay.
0: gala.
1: All
0: I love the
1: right.
0: gala.
1: Do you want to do the gala, Riley?
0: What
1: Yeah.
0: we don't
1: They can't see what you're
0: You look like you
1: saying.
0: were writing cursive with your nose.
1: So we have a gala on November 6th. Do you want to talk about your gala first? Because
0: No,
1: it's
0: we'll talk
1: first.
0: about yours. I'm gonna
1: Are
0: second
1: you
0: hour. I'm
1: sure?
0: whacking the snot out of those. This is your hour. Go.
1: Okay, thank
0: Yeah.
1: you. That's very nice. Because we'll be at your gala, and I'm very excited.
0: Yep, we'll be at yours.
1: Operation Delta Dog Gala is November 6th at Sky Meadow Country Club, and it is sold out.
0: Nice.
1: But we are looking for local businesses to donate auction items. So if anybody would like to get their name out to a sold-out event, we would be more than happy.
0: Still opportunities to sponsor.
1: Yes,
0: Good. And
1: absolutely.
0: where can they find that information, Riley?
2: On our website, operationdeltadog.org.
0: Nice.
1: She's so smart.
0: She's on the ball.
1: She
0: She's
1: just
0: just
1: knows
0: waiting
1: it
0: for
1: all.
0: the
1: Yeah.
0: pounce on her time.
1: Yeah. Yeah.
0: Oh, and Charlotte says she'll let you guys live another day. That's nice.
1: I mean, she's pretty nice. Yeah.
0: I like her.
1: Yeah, I really like her.
0: I
1: She's
0: worked for her for a little while and I liked
1: I
0: her.
1: know you were in my role,
0: Yeah,
1: right?
0: yep. I
1: Yeah.
0: was there. I was just warming the seat for you.
1: There you go.
0: And then I warmed it too much, apparently. So you guys changed offices. Like, burn this, everything in here. Julie says, nobody likes the S word.
1: What's the S word?
0: I have no idea.
1: Oh, snow.
0: Yeah,
1: Sorry,
0: I
1: Julie.
0: like the snow word. I like snow.
1: I mean, we live in New England.
0: Yeah.
1: That's where we live.
0: Yeah. And you do have the hottest event around. I will tell you though, our golf tournament's better than yours.
1: I don't, I speechless.
0: The only reason I say
1: Uncle
0: that is
1: Scott, is that nice to
0: no, I
1: say?
0: no. So what, you guys have the gala.
1: Okay.
0: We have the golf tournament. Our
1: Okay.
0: golf tournament, which is October 16th, has been dubbed the circus. We have so much going on at our golf tournament. We'll talk about this in the second hour, but we have heckle holes. We have the booze hole. We have like there's a lot going on at us. And it's a good time.
1: I think
0: And
1: we need to
0: by the
1: go and
0: way,
1: take notes.
0: and it's not until October and we're sold out already. So,
1: Yes.
0: which is makes me
1: Amazing.
0: happy. But once again, still opportunities to sponsor and donate, so you can do that too.
1: And you said your golf is on the 16th, right?
0: Yes, it's Friday
1: Because
0: the
1: on the
0: 16th.
1: 17th, you can celebrate your win and your success at Abel Ebenezer because we will be there with Blue Nose Pitmaster for
0: What is,
1: barbecue.
0: oh, okay.
1: Yeah.
0: Blue nose is a type of pit bull.
1: Correct. Dean will tell you a good story about him rescuing his dog, and he's going to be
0: Oh,
1: providing the
0: very cute.
1: barbecue.
0: Yep.
1: And the Barrett Abel Ebenezer is amazing. And
0: Where is that?
1: that is in Nashua. I couldn't tell you how to get there, though.
0: Abel, why does that sound so familiar?
1: It's not far.
0: Abel Ebenezer. We'll have to find it. Oh,
1: It's
0: yeah.
1: very good beer. It's a very fun event, and the Slackas will be playing.
0: Nice.
1: Yeah, so
0: Yep.
1: come
0: Bunch
1: see
0: of
1: us.
0: veterans in that band.
1: Yes,
0: Yep.
1: there are.
0: Very good.
1: That's
0: And once again, if we're like rifling off all these dates to you and locations and stuff. But if you go to the OperationDeltaDog.org page, you can find all these. Riley, it's on her. She said you could. So if not, hunt her down. Beat her.
1: I'll help you find her.
0: Yeah.
1: Yeah.
0: But yeah, there's a lot of events coming up. And you also have an event in Merrimack.
1: We have so many events that I brought a list
0: I know.
1: so I
0: You're
1: wouldn't
0: like us.
1: forget.
0: Yeah.
1: Yeah. What's the Merrimack event?
2: I think that's the Abel Ebenezer one.
0: Is that in Merrimack? I don't know.
1: No. Oh, Golden's on the Green?
0: Maybe.
1: Charlotte, stop listening.
0: Golden's on the Green. Okay. Is that one in conjunction with Swim at the Mission also?
1: Golden's on the Green?
0: Yeah.
1: No, that is not. That is a lovely man who loves golden retrievers.
0: Okay.
1: Yes, more information by Googling Golden's on the Green.
0: Okay.
1: Yes. <That's good. laughs> What do we have? We have the Manchester Country Club, but that is for, who's that for? Why are you giving me that face? You have to talk. People can't hear you.
0: She's talking with her eyes.
1: Anyways, we have Hollis Old Home Days and then the 5K, but all of this should be on our website.
0: Yeah. Yeah, 'tis the season right now for all the
1: all the
0: old home days.
1: Oh yeah.
0: And, oh my goodness.
1: Groton Fest. I'm not sure if we're going to be there this year. Yeah, all the small town festivals.
0: They just had the Tingsboro one and we didn't go because we had a suicide, cuz September is Suicide Awareness Month. But we had an event in right in downtown Pelham we went to where they put out 660 flags for service members and first responders that had taken their lives. And thanks to Jamie from the police department who put me on the spot, threw me right in there. He's like, Scott, you want to talk? I'm like, yeah, I guess. So I got to talk. It was nice.
1: You love talking.
0: I actually do. I enjoy public speaking. I'm not going to lie to you. So I'm on your website now. Now we have, let's see, Murder Like Magic book release author with and Operation Delta Dog founder Trish Blanchett she's got an event coming up.
1: That just happened.
0: How was that? That looked pretty decent. I wish I'd known about it.
1: That was amazing. Last Saturday. So Charlotte actually interviewed Trisha, who is the founder of Operation Delta Dog.
0: Time out. That's a really good picture, Charlotte, on the slow flyer.
1: Okay, I can't see it because your computer's backwards to me.
0: But, you know, well, shame on you for not knowing the picture. But Charlotte's a good picture of you. Yeah.
1: Pixie?
2: I know the picture. She looks beautiful.
1: Oh, that's such a pretty picture of her. That's on her employee picture, too.
0: Oh, nice. Yeah.
1: If you look up staff, I think that's her picture.
0: All right. Proceed. My bad.
1: So, Trisha is an amazing person, and she wrote a book, Murder Like Magic, and Charlotte read it and interviewed her at Ballin Books. Are you okay? And they donated all the money from a certain portion of that day to Operation Delta Dog. She said it was very successful. Yes.
0: Steve said as long as it's not 105, he doesn't care what the weather is. And I agree with you, Cricket.
1: Cricket knows everything.
0: And 100, listen, in this, I like the winter because you always put more on. In the summer, you can't take more off. Because if you were, it would not be pleasant. Some people should not be with more off. So,
1: I think the Cricket should have been on this show tonight.
0: I would love to get Cricket on here. People like, who's Cricket? I go, he's the sweetest man in the world. They go, really? What's he look like? I go, like a god gnome. I'm like, I said, he's got like this awesome beard.
1: Yep.
0: I'm like, you know, I said, yeah, he's awesome. Love him. But,
1: Did he just hear you? Did he write anything? I can't.
0: I don't.
1: See the
0: I don't know. But he's probably. It's funny because I called him a handsome something today, and he goes, "He says I don't know about that." And I said, "Well, I don't know how to judge men, so I'm just going to go with that one."
1: There you go.
0: No, he's a great guy. Always out. He's definitely. I met him way before he was in the Delta Dog program.
1: Oh, really?
0: He teaches fly fishing.
1: Yes.
0: For two other organizations. And I've talked about him tons of times on this show because he's got the patience of a saint. You know, he taught my son at like 8 years old how to fly fish in a field. Yeah, wicked good guy. But yeah, he's one of those people that definitely pays it back.
1: Yes, he works hard to do that.
0: Yeah, and he's definitely one of those guys who gets it, that it's not about him. It's about helping others.
1: Yes.
0: And it's nice that he did get in the service dog program to help him. Finally, because that's a huge problem with veterans and first responders. We're always the ones running to danger, but we don't run to help ourselves ever.
1: Correct. You always think that someone else deserves it.
0: Mm-hmm.
1: And you do.
0: Oh, yeah. Yes. Yeah. And we always sit there and go, someone's got it worse than me. And there's someone going, that guy's got it worse than me.
1: Yes. Yes. But it's a problem.
0: Yeah, it absolutely is. So you have your gala, you have the race, you have Golden's on the Green. What else do you have coming up?
1: It looks like we had a comedy night with you rescheduled.
0: Yeah. So I don't know what happened with that. That just keeps falling apart. Like, we get a date and then we're like, all right, let's hear back from the date. And then everybody gets busy. And then we're like, oh, the fall. I, believe it or not, at one time, the fall was my slow season.
1: Really?
0: Because it's grant season for us.
1: Okay. Because
0: we do our fiscal year from July to June.
1: Same.
0: Right?
1: Yeah.
0: Where some people do calendar year.
1: Oh.
0: So it's kind of challenging. So we, you know, as a nonprofit, we rely so heavily on grants and funding, whatever, that sometimes they get rid of the grant money by like April. So we actually know who we can go to and whatever. But now it's, I mean, we have our appreciation night with the Fisher Cats. It's for our staff and invitees, right? The next night we have the Cog Railroad going up to see the Honor,
1: yes,
0: the Honor Summit.
1: That's so lovely.
0: Then we have the Sunday Morning Rock the next day. So Friday, Saturday, Sunday. Then we have our PS group. Well, we have the show here on Monday nights. PS group on PS support group on Tuesday nights. Hot dog service dogs on Wednesday night. Like, there's so much going on this fall for us. Plus, throw in our foot soldiers, which now we're doing road races for everybody else.
1: I know. I might sign up for one of them.
0: Oh my good Lord! Like, we are so busy. It's to the point now. It's, you know, our Christina, who came to us from UMass Lowell, who's working all the time with us, she actually got a job at the VA working, doing mental health there. So now she's not with us full time to help me out volunteering. Now it's all on me again, and I'm like losing my mind, but she's coming back on Tuesdays to help me out. So,
1: good.
0: But yeah, it's absolutely busy. And people say, you know, you're like, what do you have going on? And how come you don't know? Like,
1: that's why I brought a list, because there's
0: so much.
1: So much.
0: Yep.
1: There's so much, and it comes in so often, and it's one more thing, but you get excited for that one more thing. And
0: you know,
1: like,
0: what,
1: how
0: know
1: can
0: what,
1: I make this work?
0: What people need to understand too is, for those listening who aren't familiar with Hidden Battles or Operation Delta Dog, when we have, you know, like with the radio show and the PS support group and all the other things we do over 100 events a year, mm-hmm. right? People need to understand that, one, those things cost money. So every program that we run, because you don't charge and we don't charge,
1: correct,
0: costs money. But two, we're doing it because there is that need. Like, there is a need that we're filling right now. Like, I say it all the time. I would love one day to somebody say, hey, you're not needed anymore. And I can enjoy retirement.
1: Yeah,
0: you
1: that
0: know?
1: Would be the goal.
0: Yeah.
1: Right.
0: But until then, people need to understand that there is such a problem with mental health and first responders and our veterans and our trauma medical staff and, mm-hmm. you know, dispatchers and EMS or whatever, that we need to have all these programs to pick up the slack. Because it should be naturally coming and being funded by, you know, the higher powers. But thanks to donor-driven, generous people, organizations and businesses and partnerships that we formed over the last so many years, it's paying for these programs that are desperately needed. You know, I mean, we're expanding programs weekly, monthly.
1: Yes.
0: You know, which before it was, you guys were just doing dogs. You know,
1: right.
0: Supply dogs, but there's a bigger need. Let's keep them engaged in the community. Let's keep our arms wrapped around them, because this is what we've worked so hard to get them to finally do, is look for help, get into a community. And you can't release them now because where are they going? It's like the military. When you get out, you're like walking around like a mall, you know, a 50-year-old guy at the mall trying to find Hot Topic because you have no idea where it is. And that's what you look like. You're just walking aimlessly through, like, oh, Orange Julius. It's like, oh, job. You know, and that's, I relate that to. It's like just so much confusion and so much going on.
1: Yeah.
0: But you need to, like, harness them and keep them in, you know, not forcibly, but keep them engaged and keep them where they feel like they belong and they're comfortable and, you know, and safe.
1: Yes. And that's the whole, I think that's, we're doing that successfully.
0: Mm-hmm.
1: I hope that's our goal. And like I said before, you know, when everybody's coming to extra stuff with us, then the whole plan is then you move on to Hidden Battles. You still have us in the background, but, you know, you're doing something smaller with us. You are supported mm-hmm. at all of those events. The trainers are there. I'm there. We're
0: yep.
1: always with you. And then you graduate and you still want to come back, and we want you.
0: Yeah.
1: All the time. Mm-hmm. But then they say, oh, well, what if I want to, you know, go to Rucking on Sunday or, mm-hmm. you know, and that's
0: yeah.
1: the goal, to get them out.
0: Yeah, exactly.
1: Yeah.
0: And that's the thing. It's like, it's why we have the show, to expose people to other programs that are doing things, you know, and it's hot dogs and service dogs, same thing.
1: Yeah.
0: And like the swim summit, which you're going to, right?
1: Yes.
0: Me too.
1: Yeah.
0: You going?
2: Yeah.
0: All right. So she's like, I don't know, but
1: like,
0: yes.
1: I have no idea.
0: I'm going. But like the Swim Summit, you know, we're meeting up with 65 other organizations that we're all going to get together and talk about the problems that, you know, that are taking over our veterans in New Hampshire. And, you know, and that's what we need to do. And by sitting with a group of other people that you've never met with or maybe have, you get to learn what they do. And now we're become an advocate and a resource, you know, because one of the biggest things I said when I first started this was I was sick of hearing no. You know, and if you're a box checker, which there are a lot out there, you know, like, oh, I made a call and nobody's helping me. Look, I checked that box, like nobody's helping me. And I was sick of getting no. So now whenever I find another organization that does something, I literally write it down. So when people call me, they'll say, oh, you know, I need help with this. And I'm like, I look down my little sheet. I'm like, call these people, you know, and that's because I'm not giving them the no anymore. Like they need to know people are out there and they're helping you. And that's what we do, you know, by our collaborations and, you know, holding them for a little while and then saying, all right, well, you're good, but yet you still need something. So go over to Harbor Care or go to Hidden Battles or whatever. I mean, we have people, I don't know how many people I've sent your way, you know, from our programs.
1: Yeah, we have so many people either in class or graduates, and it's great because someone calls for help and I can say, Scott knows that person, or I need help with a car. Oh, Joe can help with a car. There's always someone that I can reach out to. So if I don't know the answer, I definitely have an Operation Delta Dog person that does.
0: So here's something for you, Riley, and I'm going to segue into this. This is going to be good for you. Easy, no heavy lifting. A lot of people who aren't qualified to be part of the program, you know, to get a service dog or whatever, but want to be involved, is there opportunities to volunteer?
2: Yes, we have many opportunities to volunteer. It ranges. Usually we have people volunteering with the events that we have, which is a huge help to us. And then we also have volunteer opportunities for people to come in and help around the office, even with like answering phone calls, because our staff is so limited. But it's easy to apply to be a volunteer. We have on our website, there's a section to apply to be a volunteer. And we have an amazing volunteer coordinator. Her name is Christine, and she gets in touch with them right away, and she'll be able to help with whatever questions.
0: And it's like people like, I love dogs, but I can't have a dog. Can they come and volunteer to walk dogs?
2: Yes. That is more limited, but we do have some openings for people helping with the dogs. But Christine like takes care of all the volunteers, and she's able to tell exactly what we need help with.
0: Perfect. But it, like, you know, we're us with events too, like day of event stuff, volunteers are huge. Always need that. Because people think that you just order an event on Amazon, it shows up, you press a button, pop, everything happens. And it's not that way.
1: Christine, our event coordinator, she's our volunteer coordinator. Is that her role? She's, I don't know how we did it without her. And I hope she's listening, because we all feel that way.
0: Yeah.
1: She's amazing.
0: It's great when you get somebody who finds their niche, and that's how volunteers happen.
1: Yeah.
0: Like, I get people all the time, they're like, I want to volunteer. And I say, okay. I'm like, I would love to have a conversation with you to find out what your strengths are and where we could benefit each other. You know, because it's got to be mutually beneficial. You know, they're looking for something to satisfy something in their body, to be involved in something bigger than they are. And we're looking for somebody who's going to be able to bring something to us that we are probably looking for, you know? So, you know, for people listening, if they're, you know, they're like, well, I'm really good at with computers, or I'm really good with this, I'm, you know, I'm not really into rucking or, you know, whatever, like, can I still help? And I'm like, yeah, like we can use office help all the time. We can use people, you know, with, you know, everything, thank you cards and stuff like that.
1: Yes.
0: So yeah, there's always something. There's always that right shoe for the right foot. And by all means, I think you should, somebody's got a skill that's going to be able to be utilized somewhere, you know, even if it's standing there and handing out a welcome bag, or even if it's pointing, oh, you're parking over here.
1: Right.
0: Like, it is really, really essential to have volunteers. So if you're thinking about volunteer, or you have a free day, you're like, you know, I want to go check that out. Listen, most of the time you get a free shirt out of it. You get lunch out of it. And you meet fun people.
1: Yeah.
0: You, and at the end of the day, you're like, that was amazing. I'm going to do that again.
1: Right.
0: So it's awesome for people to volunteer.
1: I think that's how Riley's going to feel after this radio show.
0: She's going to be back next week. She's going to be like, this is the Riley show, and punch me in the face.
1: She's going to be coming through the doors, pushing people aside.
0: Yeah, exactly.
1: Yeah.
0: Let me just push these buttons. I don't even know what they do. That's why I blocked him, Riley.
1: Don't let her know.
0: Yeah. Listen, this part of the show is brought to you by Swim at the Mission. The mission is clear, support and honor the veterans. 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I feel better. I'm just starting to get over some funky cold I had the last 3 weeks.
1: Yeah, my daughter had that.
0: Oh my God.
1: Not from you.
0: Last week, was it last week? I think it was last week. I had to leave and go out and cough in the hallway. It was horrible. And it finally went away. So I'm happy about that.
1: Good.
0: So when a veteran's thinking about getting a service dog, right, does discharge matter, their discharge status? Like if they got an honorable, dishonorable, general discharge, because that's a thing that comes up a lot.
1: Okay.
0: Because when it comes to the discharge status, a lot of veterans aren't actually entitled to things, because if they get a dishonorable discharge, they're not entitled to VA benefits. And then a lot of programs won't even take them. Is that something you guys look at? Is that like a case-by-case type of thing? Like you look and it goes, you know, oh, dishonorable discharge for like substance abuse opposed to like something horrific. Is that something you guys look into?
1: I am going to definitely speak to people, but just show me your DD-214 and I'm going to talk to you. Let's just talk it out.
0: Yeah. It's case-by-case.
1: Absolutely.
0: Hope for it. Because there's been like, I will tell you, and we just had Justin walk in. He's an Army vet and he'll be on in the second hour. But I've talked to guys, because I got out in 2002, right before the global war on terror started, and the things I did, I would still be in jail for, that guys are getting kicked out of the Army for. So it's like the culture shift was, there was more shenaniganizing going on when I was in, mm-hmm. opposed to now. Now it's very like rigid and stiff, but...
1: Because that's because you're out?
0: Probably. Yeah. I think that
1: you have
0: maybe
1: a lot of persuasion on people.
0: Yeah.
1: Yeah.
0: Hold on a second. Okay. I can hear the best story that made both of them know that Operation Delta Dog was special. I already gave that story, didn't I? Why you guys are special? I can give
1: tonight?
0: It in the second hour. In the second hour, I'll talk about what I think you guys are the best. And not because you're here. Like every time somebody comes in, I say that you guys are the best. So tough. No, but like when I was in, you know, drinking was a culture. Like as long as you didn't do drugs, you could get as messed up as you want. Just don't get arrested. Don't break anything. Don't hurt yourself. But you get guys, you know, when I was in, you know, I learned how to drink in the military. My roommate used to drink a bottle of McGillicuddy's a night, and he was 22. And when we had a barracks inspection, they found all his empty bottles. Used to keep them like trophies. And they sent him to like AA for like 6 months. He would get random alcohol tests. Now they're booting guys out. Like,
1: really?
0: Nope, out. Like, So when I see people who say like, oh, I have a dishonorable discharge, can I come to your programs? I'll just ask them. I'm like, was it anything nefarious? Was it like a domestic assault stuff? Was it sexual assault stuff?
1: Yes.
0: Like, was it, you know, like that? Can you just elaborate to me what it is? Because one, I don't want to have somebody who's got a volatile personality, or somebody who's, you know, if, you know, around other people, that because safety is key. And to be around, because we have a lot of women at our stuff, there's some people who just shouldn't be around other people like that. So that is it's a conversation, I think, that we're, you know.
1: And I always encourage people, you know, when they first apply, that information isn't asked for right away. You know, do you have your DD-214? Do you have PTSD, MST, or TBI? Mm-hmm. And I encourage people to talk to me, to reach out, and I say, you know, text anytime, call anytime. We'll figure it out.
0: Hey, KJ just said, you guys just got an award. We have about a minute and a half. Talk about the award.
1: KJ, he can't come on and talk about it?
0: Maybe another time, sure.
1: No, but that would be great. But he presented an award to Trisha. Mm-hmm. I just thought that he would like the opportunity to do that.
0: Yep.
1: He came in. It was beautiful.
0: Yep.
1: He had a picture of his dog, Hope, who recently passed away. Mm-hmm. And she was a service dog. That's something else we should talk about is Okay. The loss of a service dog. Definitely different it is than an animal. But long story short, yes, KJ had her receive a very special award. He came to Operation Delta Dog and did present that to Trisha. And we have it hanging on the wall. It's a beautiful picture.
0: Yeah. I just texted. Oh, well, actually, I think I just... Maybe I didn't. I just tried to apply to KJ. KJ, if you want to call in the second hour and talk about that briefly, you can.
1: Yes.
0: I'll give you the number. I believe that's the number. Because we'd like to hear about that. Yeah, let's talk about that. The grief, because we know that Donnie just lost Mocha.
1: Yes.
0: There's a lot of the OGs are starting to get to that age.
1: They are.
0: So I know that, like, Brian and Maggie. Maggie's getting up there in age. There's a lot. We'll talk about that in the second hour.
1: Okay.
0: But listen, we'll be back momentarily. We're going to go silent on Facebook for a couple minutes. 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We'll be right back.

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1: USA Radio News, I'm Anthony Lucero. Iran says it attacked 10 ships near the Strait of Hormuz in retaliation for U.S. strikes on Iranian tankers. At least one crew member was killed and another missing. The attacks represent the largest wave of strikes on commercial shipping since the Iran war began. The NTSB says pilots of the Amazon cargo jet that crashed at Miami International Airport may have attempted a go-around after touchdown. Flight data shows the plane landed at high speed, but speed brakes and thrust reversers were not deployed. Chai-Hoon Shin is the NTSB investigator in charge.
2: With the cockpit voice recorder, while we have that data, crew accounts and crew interviews will help fill in some of the blanks for us that the crew remembers in terms of actions that they might have done but not verbalized.
1: Five people were injured and five were killed. President Trump says Russian President Vladimir Putin wants a deal to end the war in Ukraine after the two spoke by phone. Trump says the main obstacle is what he describes as personal animosity between Putin and Ukrainian President Volodymyr Zelensky.
3: We had a great conversation. He is wanting to make a deal, and if Zelensky is wanting to make a deal, that'd be very nice.
1: Trump made those comments before departing for Dallas. The senior AI safety researcher is warning that advanced artificial intelligence could pose an extreme risk to humanity within the next decade.
4: An Anthropic safety researcher says he personally estimates there's a greater than 10% chance artificial intelligence could kill all humans within the next decade. Evan Hubinger says the concern is not today's AI, but future systems capable of recursively improving themselves. His comments came after former Anthropic and OpenAI researcher Jacob Coxon resigned, saying AI companies are moving too quickly toward superintelligence without a proven plan to keep it aligned with human interests. Ron Warner, USA Radio News.
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12: 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I'm joined in the studio tonight with Allison and Riley from Operation Delta Dog. And I just actually had local comedian, retired fireman. This guy's like the Swiss Army knife of everything. He does everything. Justin George, back to the show, too. Right off the bat, though, let me pay some bills. 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The biggest beautiful award I've ever seen.
13: Can't stop laughing. I'm sorry, KJ.
12: It's awesome. It's on a wall.
13: He did clarify since I had that little glib.
12: Okay, talk about it.
13: So, KJ is very passionate about his dog, of course. That he had lost, but the award itself was from the Ambets of Massachusetts, and it was to the Operation Delta Dog founder Tricia, and it was. He says you should say that Tricia keeps going away. It was the work that Operation Delta Dog did for him and his dog, Hope.
12: Nice. Very nice. Yes. So thank you, KJ, for that. I appreciate it.
13: Thank you, KJ.
12: So we have Justin in the studio with us tonight. Justin, you've been on a couple times before. Huge advocate for mental health through comedy.
14: First off, when you said my name, nobody clapped. When you guys
12: amazing. The one, only, the amazing. Come to you live from Merrimack Valley, Justin George.
14: I thought you read my email.
12: I didn't get the rider. I'm sorry. Right. You didn't get all the brown. I got you just all brown M&Ms. I saw that part.
14: Oh, all right. I'm on a diet like that, but I'm kidding. I don't expect people to clap for me, but I'm having fun. Yeah. I forgot you know how to read.
12: Barely.
14: Yeah,
12: barely. A lot of that was I listened to audio tapes.
14: You just remembered it?
12: I do. I've been saying it for 7 years. I know a lot of them by heart.
14: Yeah, right.
12: Once I couldn't find my book, and I was like, ah, Swim at the Mission. Since 2017, they've raised $20 million to fund essential programs. Like, I've done it a couple times just off the cuff, but I screw it up more when I read it.
13: You're like, fine. You can pull it off.
12: Yeah.
13: Yeah.
14: But I think just like joking around now is the same with you were talking about comedy, mental health. This is a potentially very awkward situation to sit here. Like, if you don't
12: make
14: fun of it quickly and start.
12: Oh, absolutely. Yeah.
14: What the scene's going to be like.
12: But, but that's part of the whole thing. It's like, so what do you, like, in the military, whatever, even like girlfriends, whatever, like you're sitting around, you're at like a barbecue or something. What do? Everybody picks on each other, right?
13: Yeah.
12: And that's a huge, like, bonding type of ritual type of thing for us to, like, for acceptance, correct?
14: Yeah, but why is that? It's always,
12: why is that?
14: Like, some people, like, unless I can really pick on you,
12: yeah,
14: I don't trust you or something. It's weird. I get that. You're in my circle. If we can't make fun of each other, I don't trust you, man.
12: Yeah.
13: Yes.
12: Yeah, when you like hit that threshold, like, do I step over and walk into the world of ripping on you, or do I sit back and try to feel this person out still?
14: Yeah, if you're super positive, like complimentary, I'm like, you're not my guy.
12: No. No.
14: Something's up with you.
12: Yeah. You know what is funny? Because, like when I call a lot of my friends up on the phone or something, it's like I reply to most people as like handsome salad sandwich or something.
13: Yeah,
12: like always.
13: It's always interesting.
12: And then, but if like I leave a message for like one of my buddies and he doesn't pick up his phone, I'll be like, hey, blank and balls, like pick up your phone. Like, that's just how we talk to each other. Hey, S head, like a hole, like. It's terms of endearing, right?
14: Yeah. That's usually when I say all the words that like you're not allowed to say.
12: Yeah, exactly. Yeah, I heard bitch was one that we can say now.
14: I mean,
13: I still don't like that word.
12: Yeah, we can. Yeah.
14: Well, there's so many different like categories of like all severity.
12: Well, yeah, meaning like a female dog in heat.
14: Yeah. Well, but it's still like
12: yeah.
14: That's the tricky part with words that offend women because there's just varying degrees.
12: Yeah. Yeah.
14: Let me ask you
12: a question. Like I know, and you're right though, but like regional too, like New York, if you go to New York, broad, like it's not like, it's like I was with this broad and it's not, and that's like accepted here. I would never do that. I would never call a chick that. I would, yeah, because I grew up with sisters. I'm like,
13: what does my husband call me?
12: I don't know. Ask him.
13: Don't you know?
12: No.
13: Cricket, chime in here. For real? You don't know the nickname?
12: No.
13: The world's worst nickname for a woman?
12: What is it?
13: The tank.
12: He calls you the tank?
13: He calls me the tank. See, and I'm still married to him.
12: So in the army, I don't think the tank is an insult. I see that as like powerful, something that's going to protect me. And when I see that thing rolling down the street, I know I'm safe.
14: It's a great nickname, I guess. Yeah. Sounds safe. A
12: lot of technology. I mean, like,
13: this is wonderful.
12: Wait, you can move it. You can move it 45 miles per hour and hit a target.
14: You are making this worse for whoever is living there. This nickname. You're just digging.
12: I know. Wait, she's not coming home to me. I don't care what I say.
14: You're just making it worse.
13: Supposedly, he's listening. So we'll say.
14: So it said in New York, the word broad. Like you would, you said, I would never call a chick that.
12: Chick. But see, chick is something for here. Because chick is something that's a cute little tiny little thing. It's fluffy. You want to hold it. You want to squeeze it. Talk, like a baby kitten. You ever do that? You're like, oh, you're so cute. But you don't squeeze it. You just.
13: Well, you can't. You can't squeeze
12: no,
13: it.
12: No, but you grab. Like, you don't squeeze. All the.
13: Yeah, but you love it.
12: Yeah. All the body tension is in the jaw. Like, I just want to. Like, you're like, I just want to squeeze it so much. Like, you know what I mean?
13: Okay.
14: So last hour, you guys were all appreciative to animals, and now you want to murder.
12: No, I just want to, I want to go into Bass Pro, not Bass Pro, I want to go into Tractor Supply, I want to grab one of those little fluffy little,
13: they're so cute.
12: Oh yeah, they are,
13: so. They're so cute.
12: Like little kid, like babies, like not shaking baby, but like when you see a little kid, you're like, oh my God, they're so, like, you know what I mean?
13: Yeah.
12: So.
13: Yeah.
12: You have kids, you know what I'm talking about. Or when they really drive me crazy, you squeeze me like, I love you so much. Yeah, exactly. All the tension goes to the hands. That's just, So recently, you were in a competition, a regional stand-up comedy competition.
14: Yep.
12: How'd that go?
14: Had a blast.
12: Yep.
14: It's a different... It's been a little over 3 years. Been doing stand-up.
12: Mm-hmm.
14: Remember, just the first year of trying to do a competition, you were just nervous so that if someone saw you, they'd be like, hey, you want to do time at this show, I'll get on here.
12: Yeah.
14: But now it's just, it's different. Now it's just more fun.
12: Yeah.
14: Kind of like just doing it and hanging out, because all those people that I'm doing it with are like, we've been kind of going up at the same time. So it's just, now it just kind of feels like a hangout.
12: Yeah, yeah.
14: So is that Steve Sweeney's Comedy Den and Quincy
12: Fox and Hound.
14: Fox and Hound. And last year and this year, I got third place.
12: Nice.
13: Oh, that's great. Should we clap?
14: No.
12: Listen, third's better than fourth.
14: You know what? If you have to ask, you're late.
13: That happens. Yeah.
12: So talk about a little bit. I mean, we've had you on the show before. Talk a little bit about, because when last time you were here to where you are now, I think there's been a lot of progression, you know, in your stand up, you know, your, you know, because I've seen, obviously I'm a fan because I piss myself laughing every time you get up there and I wait for that last joke, which I'm not going to tell because you need to see a show for the last joke, but I wait for it. And I know it's coming. I'm like, it's just, it's amazing. But like your progression from, you know, a year ago to where you are now and what you're actually doing with comedy and how, you know, you're doing a lot more shows, you're opening up for bigger people. You're working on new material live and stuff. Explain kind of that little journey and how it's helped you.
14: The last year has been a, like a huge jump just because I think after a while I just said, like, I'm going for it. Like the character we are hanging out, making fun of each other. Like I wasn't bringing that to the stage. And then I got a huge opportunity to do a show. It was a huge crowd. And I just said, to hell with it. I'm going to go for that guy at the cookout and bring it to the, and it started working.
12: Yeah.
14: And then it was almost like a cheat code. Now everything just became, oh, I just got to be the guy and just be more efficient with what words I use to be faster. And that's it. Instead of talking in a story, I am the story and I'm telling it the way I can narrate it.
12: Just like harnessing that, that persona of you.
14: Right. So that's kind of the, ever since that, of just like, it was scary to do just to finally like be, just act out and be the clown that you are. Do you know what I mean? Like, like, you know,
12: no holds
14: barred. You're right. So just to bring that vibe to it. And then that made everything easier. Cause now it was almost like I could go back to all those jokes that I wrote. And I'm like, my character can now do this way better. And then it just took off. And I just started building within the set because I did so much free writing for the first 2 years. It stacks. So then I could go back into those notes and reapply, like, the lesson learned again. So then it was, like, all new stuff to me. And then it just, the progression was awesome. The last year has been really
12: And one of the wonderful things is, like, you embrace the fact, like, you're ADHD, you know. So you bring that onto stage and you put that right out there. Like, it's, for stand-up comedy, a lot of, like, I see, like, the big guys are using now teleprompters and stuff, right? But like back in the day when Richard Pryor was on stage, there was no teleprompters, you know, Eddie Murphy, no teleprompters, whatever. But you're getting like, you know, some guys, they all have the teleprompters and stuff now. But what you do is, because you're not supposed to bring your notes up, you're supposed to kind of play by cuff or, you know, embrace this character and just go by. But you get up there and what do? Right off the bat?
14: Pretty much just go into it. So that's been the hardest challenge for me is like remembering what I got. Next, what am I saying now? What's coming up next? And what's the joke afterward? Because what happened, I'll get distracted and then I'll forget where I was.
12: Yeah.
14: And then I'm in and I'm in trouble. It just, it would happen. So then I said, to hell with it. I'm going to throw this out there first. So I made fun of myself doing it.
12: Yeah.
14: Then I actually let an incident happen to me, get it distracted. I lose my place in the joke, but I make it a joke. So one, it's funny. Now you know what my character's about. I'm a clown. I can't a space shot. But if it happens later on, it's part of the show.
12: Yeah.
14: So if, well, not if, when I forget where I'm at, I can just go. Right. And then just, so it's like a, in my head, it's like a safety net, but I don't use it as much as I thought it was as soon as I started that doing that joke.
12: Justin will actually bring his notes up and put them down on the stool in front of him, which I'm starting to see more comedians do. I just watched a movie called Funny People with Adam Sandler and with Seth Rogen, right? And it's actually a decent movie, but they're doing a lot of stand-up stuff and they bring in their notes up on stage and putting them down, and I'm like, so it's almost acceptable, you know. But
14: that was the other thing that I just said to hell, now that I know that's my handcuff, so then I just started bringing them up. But then when I started bringing them up, I wasn't forgetting my stuff as much because I knew instead of like, oh my God, what's next? Oh my God, what's next? Oh my God. Like I
12: like a security blanket?
14: Yeah. Like I kind of know what's next. Mm. And I'm better if I have to look every 5 minutes, mm-hmm. I'm better at it than if I'm trying to just.
12: Yeah. Yeah.
14: Because there's like, then I'm just, it's like not scripted.
12: Yeah.
14: But if something happens, mm-hmm. it's hard to be.
12: Yeah.
14: I sound so stupid, but like organic in it, but yeah. still be able to go back mm-hmm. to my script-ish, well, my line.
12: A lot of people don't understand too, is like the structure to stand-up comedy and your jokes. Like a lot of them feed into the next one because it starts to tell a story and establishes a timeline of your performance. You know, where if you were to come out and you were to forget to say, you know, I have ADHD, and you would come out and then you would just stop and freeze for a second and go, oh, wait, where was I again? People would go, like, the hell's going on?
14: Right.
12: So a lot of the jokes roll off each other. And then there's also those revisits where you go back and revisit something you said earlier, which was funny. So, I mean, that works for you. So
14: yeah. And the character is like 75% of like carrying the jokes.
12: Mm-hmm.
14: It's just me. Yeah. It's write it for that character and then
12: yeah.
14: apply it. What was I saying to someone? Yeah. In the movie Fight Club.
12: Yeah.
14: So Ed Norton's character and Brad Pitt, so Tyler Durden.
12: Yeah.
14: So on stage is my Tyler Durden. Mm-hmm. And in life, I'm Ed Norton. So that's the, like, ratchet up. Whatever your personality is, like, mm-hmm. ratchet it up more.
12: Yeah.
14: Or go the other way.
12: Mm-hmm.
14: So something that's really manic, very, very yeah. slow and monotone is hilarious.
12: So Steve Cricket asked the question. He goes, did you go through Hidden Battles comedy class?
13: I was going to ask that, too.
12: So Justin did not. We actually had the same instructor. He went through Mike Atrobis's class, correct?
14: No, I went through part of his hosting. Like kind of like filled in.
12: Right.
14: I didn't do the class. Hmm. I jumped in the Hidden Battles class to help.
12: Yeah, as like with, a mentor type of. Yeah. So, yeah, you've been with part of it as the whole, you know, it's from the beginning. And the great thing about it is it's almost like that relativity thing. Like we see him as a stand-up comedian, but we see him as a veteran and a first responder. So when you give us a little insight, it's easier to get the insight coming from him than it is from somebody who's not, because we're trying to tell a story from our perspective where they may not really understand it. But Jacques and Mike are really good about understanding, you know, our concepts and our wavelength of thinking.
13: I think I saw you then. Did you perform in Lowell?
12: Yes.
14: Yes.
13: Okay, so I definitely saw you. Yeah.
12: Yeah.
13: You're great.
12: Yeah.
14: Won a big award.
12: The biggest award. It's beautiful. It's on the wall.
13: I'm losing my job tomorrow.
12: But yeah, so Justin was like a mentor to us. He helped us write and craft and kind of place where a lot of our jokes went. And it's great because a lot of time when it comes to us sitting around talking and trying to develop our characters or in our storyline, Justin's a couple times like, no, do it like this because it's funnier. Or, you know, somebody will be up there and then you'll hear somebody laugh and write something down and it's somebody watching. And then when they get off stage, like, no, that was great, but do it like this or say it like that. And it works so much better. And that's kind of that, like that support system type of thing, too. It's because at no time do you go, what's that guy know? You know,
13: right.
12: We come up with some funny things. Yeah.
14: It's still like keep that in mind, though. So even if I said, oh, you should do this or you should try this. Yeah. Don't take it.
12: It's
14: as
12: not
14: like,
12: the gospel.
14: Right. Just like think of this.
12: Mm-hmm.
14: Even if it's opposite of what I want, it's almost like, oh, I see your view. How can I, mm-hmm. I'm not going to change it to your view,
12: yep.
14: but I know what you're looking for. How can I incorporate that so that I get that group? Mm-hmm. I mean, you don't want run a joke by a bunch of like-minded people. So when we do a bunch of, you know, typically white first responders in a room, like those guys aren't the feedback. I want an elderly African female lesbian. Like, you know what I mean? I want variety. You know what I mean? If she thinks it's funny and you think it's all right, no, that's...
12: It should cater to everybody in the room, not just one audience.
14: Right.
12: I will tell you, like the VFWs for me, because I'm new, the VFWs are really easy for me because that's a target that that's an audience I speak. I speak that language.
14: Those are the best crowds.
12: The best crowds.
14: Those and campgrounds. Oh my God. Campgrounds, they've been drinking since 3.
12: Yesterday.
14: Yeah. They have no idea how loud they talk.
12: Yeah.
14: It's What's that, Mike? Horseshoe tournament tomorrow? Okay, got it. Yeah. So you guys like outside.
15: Yeah. We did a show together up at what, Epping, the VFW.
14: Yep.
15: And oh my God, the crowd was amazing.
14: I'm trying to remember what that was for.
15: That was for Vouchers for Veterans.
14: Okay.
15: And man, that crowd was absolutely amazing. They were very engaged. And they were like the whitest crowd on the planet. I literally, because Junie's racist, and I said that. I go, you know, my dog's racist. I was not a problem here tonight, is there? You know, because it was the whitest veteran crowd ever. And it, you know, and veterans, one of the most diverse fraternities on the planet. Like, you know,
14: the more north though.
15: Yeah, yeah,
14: not so true. Much.
15: Yeah,
14: but the it's wild, and somebody will, a comedian will say this. And you won't get it until you're there. But it's weird how a room of 100 can feel like 150, depending on the room, like the size of the room and like how this room is. Like 100 people that want to laugh in a tight room feels like 150, where 150 spread out feels 80.
15: Kind of like when you have a gala and you go and you have, you know, you have tables 8. And they're right on top of each other. It feels bigger than a table of 10 spaced out really far. So, yeah, that's...
14: VFWs are always 10 feet high ceilings, maybe.
15: Yeah, it's in the shoebox, you know?
14: Oh, that was the joke. That was the ADHD joke.
15: Yeah.
14: I was talking about how I have ADHD, and then I looked up. I'm like, you know, VFWs always have ceiling tiles. That's always...
15: yeah.
14: You know what I mean? They don't paint.
15: Yeah.
14: And then I'll just... What?
15: No. Yeah. And that poor girl in the front row who just got it from everybody. I think she was just the easy target. She was the only one that was lit in the room.
14: Was she the one from New Jersey?
15: No. That was two people behind her. He does a skit about New Jersey, and he talks about how he doesn't like New Jersey. And there's always one person from Jersey who loves Jersey. They go, hey. And then he tells everybody why. And then you're like, okay.
13: Yeah.
14: Really leaned into him.
15: Yeah. Yeah. Definitely leaned to engage him.
13: Riley definitely likes Jersey.
15: Do you?
16: Yeah.
13: Yes.
14: Nuh-uh.
15: Why do you like Jersey?
16: I'm just kidding. I don't.
14: Oh. I'm going to say, we're going to have to break the commercial. But it's one of like you life stories, like certain things that have happened. And I've been to New Jersey. And it was really like 3-4 times in a row. I was like, I'm never coming here again. And I was like on a traveling hockey team. And I went, every time we'd go there, like we'd had a gun pulled out on us in the parking lot. Like it was a bunch of things. I actually had my identity stolen. So then I just do these like kind of create. And then most of my jokes start like a real life kind of story that you could relate to. And then just gets absolutely ridiculous. But you kind of like... Wow, like it's like the story is it's wild, but still close enough to what the reality is for like it to be funny.
15: You should tell the story about your identity being stolen from the lady.
14: Which one?
15: The one who likes pool.
14: So do you want to know what happened really?
16: I do.
14: All right. So I had my truck stolen at Newark Airport. And then I had my identity stolen at a gas station. And then I was robbed at gunpoint by a

0: The garden
1: but I got
0: state.
1: It.
0: Yeah,
1: I
0: the
1: got
0: garden
1: it.
0: State with no gardens.
1: No.
0: So yeah. But so now like so you've been you're a tired.
1: I was sober when I wrote that, by the way. That was
0: if you like what you're hearing from Justin plays all over the place. Do you have a website that people can see some of your shows?
1: I do, but I'm so lame at it.
0: Yeah.
1: I'm in Newmarket this Saturday.
0: That place looks beautiful. Rockingham Hall. Right?
1: Yeah, it's a pretty cool.
0: Yeah.
1: If that room's filled up, that's a really that's a cool venue. Even if like just to watch a show, mm-hmm. it can be pretty like the crowd is close enough.
0: Yeah.
1: Like, it's intimate enough. And it's bring your own beer.
2: Oh, whoa. That's
0: my,
2: nice.
0: My God.
1: Yeah. I think the tickets are $25 and Jim Collinden is the headliner.
0: Mm-hmm.
1: And of all the comedians that I've like got to work with, I like watch him.
0: Yeah.
1: Like I enjoy watching him as a fan.
0: Yeah.
1: So if just the ticket alone, just check him out.
2: Sorry, that was an accident.
3: Oh, I got an electric scooter.
2: Sorry, I guess all the time too. Well,
0: welcome to who hit him? Was the guy?
2: No, I think he just wiped out.
0: Oh, it was the guy in electric scooter wiped out?
2: Yeah.
0: You need to pick yourself up real quick and get out of the way so nobody sees that happened. That's one of those things when you fall down, you get up, look around to see if anybody saw you, brush it off, go three blocks down and wound yourself. You know, tend to your wounds.
1: Yeah, but now we're old enough that if we fall, people are like concerned.
0: Yeah.
1: It's not funny wipe it out on a scooter. You're like, oh my God.
0: Yeah.
1: I mean, if I know you, it's funny.
0: I just went to DC and everywhere down there is these Lime scooters, right? The electric scooters. Buddy, I felt like I was 8. I was zooming every reason I could find to get on one, I would.
2: Oh my God.
0: In the middle of the night, Craigie was sick. And I'm like, so I pull up on Google, I find a CVS that's open 24 hours in Foggy Bottom, not making it up. And I'm like, all right. I walk out. I grab a Lime scooter. I'm jumping curbs. I'm like a little. I pull up like. I pull up. I put it. I lock it. I walk inside. Grab the Robitussin and throw it in my backpack. And I scoot back. Oh yeah, love it. That dude. I was shopping online for them.
1: I spent an entire day in Denver. I went to Denver. My wife's an oncology nurse, and she was putting. It was a seminar. She had to put on a presentation. So she had to do that. It was a long span day. Mm-hmm. So that day, what am I going to do? So I rented a Lime scooter. Oh my God. That thing hauls.
0: Yeah.
2: So why are they Lime?
1: It's just
0: the name of the company. They're white with a green Lime on them. They're just called Lime scooters. Oh.
1: But I put like 150 miles on that thing. Downtown Denver, ripping around all that.
2: That's
1: then
2: fun.
1: I went to a Rockies game.
0: So they eat popcorn.
1: I went to the Rockies, sat way in the back. You can see the Rockies in the back.
0: Oh, beautiful.
1: I think the ticket, it was $15.
0: Mm-hmm.
1: General admission was pretty much walk in, sit wherever you want, check the ballpark out. Then, I don't know, I rode back into the city.
0: See him riding into the sunset.
1: Yeah. But then after what, like I was getting too cocky and I was like hopping curbs and I almost wiped out and I was like, oh my God.
0: That's what I was doing, hopping curbs. And then we end up, I threw Craigie on the front who went down to that USAA monument that they have, right? So I get him on. He's in the front. He's like, I want to ride it. I'm like, so I get off. I'm like, you ride it. And he's riding. He's like all over the place. And I'm like, I get back here. I'm riding it. So we're booting along. He's holding doing the throttle. But oh my God, that thing was awesome. I loved it.
1: I didn't know they had shutoff zones.
0: Oh,
1: that was the worst. So I
0: like
1: took
0: golf carts. You hear them beeping? Yeah.
1: And it was cobblestones. And I'm like, oh my God. And I'm just trying to get through it. And then it just shut off.
0: Yep.
1: So I had to like pick it up, drag it off the side and get it back like in the fairway.
0: Yeah.
1: So I could.
0: Yep.
1: But
0: yeah, we did that too. You're not supposed to drive on the sidewalks. And then when you're done with it, you're supposed to park it someplace. So I tried parking it and it was like unavailable for parking. So you
1: it tells you where to find
0: places to park, or it keeps charging you until it's definitely it's cool. But you'll see some of them like it looks like Harlem back in the 70s, like they're up on blocks, no tires on, the battery stripped out of it. Like it's just, but no, that was fun. So thanks to that guy who just wiped out in the street. I hope you're okay. But
1: I forgot why we were
0: memories.
1: Here.
0: Yeah.
1: I forgot how we got to that point. I was trying to go back on a Denver scooter. What the hell are we talking about?
2: Yeah.
0: So you have the Newmarket one coming up.
1: Oh yeah. How do you remember what the last thing we were talking about?
0: It's my job.
1: Like I have to write that down when we're talking about. What was your name again? Scott.
0: Yeah.
1: Scott. My next

0: So Newmarket, the fifth. Damn it, you.
1: Yeah.
0: Did you see that flyer I did?
1: Yeah, it actually came out
0: I
1: nice.
0: thought that was my wife was she's like, okay.
1: Yep.
0: The Fletcher Club in Westford on the 18th. That's a cool room.
1: Yeah, that's a nice intimate room too.
0: The
2: Westford,
0: press,
2: Mass.
1: yeah, Westford,
0: Westford,
1: Mass.
0: yeah.
1: Yep, it's right next door to you.
0: I had cheap drinks too. That's a place.
1: Yeah,
0: That's a good place to
1: it's yeah,
0: watch
1: it's a
0: show.
1: good club.
0: And I think that's Lenny Clark.
1: Lenny's playing there, huh?
0: Lenny Clark is
2: Oh my
0: headlining
2: gosh,
1: that. Is
2: I've
1: that a
2: seen Lenny.
1: fundraiser?
0: No, that's just the open mic paying guys. You know,
1: Yeah.
0: they're putting on a show.
1: Okay.
0: I think Mike Petrobas is involved
1: Yeah.
0: with it. I'm not sure
1: Nice.
0: who's planning what, but
1: Yeah.
0: yeah, he's on that one.
1: Nice.
2: Are you guys all gonna dress like Lenny that night?
0: No, I.
1: No,
0: I'll.
1: I'm not on that bill. I know we're doing three shows together in November, I believe.
0: All three?
1: I can bail out on one if you want. I think I'm hosting one. I don't know.
0: I think we have a caller.
1: Let's go to commercial break so I can smash Scott in the knee and throw him out in the street.
0: So then the press room in Portsmouth, I've never been there too, but been to that one, but they do a bunch of like short sets. Then Steve Sweeney's Comedy Den, October 9th. And that one I'm featuring, and Lenny Clark is closing.
1: Oh,
0: Lenny Clark's
1: nice.
0: headlining.
1: Yep.
0: And then Waterville Valley, October 11th.
1: Waterville, that's a nice. Are you playing the Lodge?
0: I think so. It's
1: That's a
0: with Mike,
1: nice lodge. Yeah.
0: with Carolyn Plummer
1: Yep.
0: and Wayne Russell.
1: Then I know. Well, I'm not sure
0: When's
1: who's
0: your
1: doing.
0: show?
1: When are you going? Riley, you have a show when?
2: Riley's all about the show.
1: Yeah. Sure.
2: There's
1: She's
2: so
1: silent right
2: many.
1: now because she doesn't want to leak any of her material.
0: Oh, okay.
1: Like, oh, I heard her say that on the radio. That's not funny. So if we have listeners right now who are veterans and first responders, and if they're thinking about getting into stand-up comedy and we have that program, do you have any words of advice for them?
0: I think there's the you need some type of team to do this,
1: Yeah.
0: and especially not so much a team to do it, but what it makes you want to go back to doing it. So if you have other people that are doing it, no, it might just encouraging, but you're it's just that overall vibe
1: Yeah.
0: that people are doing it. So
1: It's another support system in a sense.
0: yeah,
1: Yeah.
0: but it's not it's a support system, but it's not it doesn't feel like a support
1: Yeah.
0: system.
1: Yeah.
0: You know what I mean? It just feels like you with people that are trying to figure out the same thing, like you're just classmates almost. And then, well, this is how I study. Well, that's how you
1: Yeah.
0: study, and this is how she studies. Maybe the way that you study this way, that's all it ends up doing is like how to learn
1: You know what the good
0: to
1: thing
0: do it.
1: about is, I've been to a couple open mics with you guys, and there's a lot of encouragement to it. You know, there are some of those guys who I think are kind of like, and I don't know what their schedule is, but it aggravates me that they're more established, far more established than I am, obviously. And then they come in and they do their set like in the first two or three people, and then they bail.
0: Yeah.
1: And that aggravates me because I don't think it's fair that we have to sit through your set, you know, because then you have some people who are the first one on and they're hanging out the whole show. But the open mics are good because of the fact that you get to get up and there's really no pressure. You know, you're not afraid of disappointing like somebody who paid to be there. It's other comedians that are there and you're just trying something out new to see if, you know, how it flew, you know, like how it will flow or whatever. And those are pretty fun.
0: I get way more feedback and joke help just by a group text
1: Yeah.
0: of the regular guys that I know and do comedy with. Because,
1: Yeah.
0: I mean, they've seen me. It's same thing with you. You know, if I bounce this off you, you could know
1: Yeah.
0: what I'm going with because you know how I'm going to do it. So going from mic to mic, just kind of repeating after, like it's not beneficial, but the same. I couldn't stand that.
1: Yeah.
0: Like it turned me off to want to go to open mics because it was, you know,
1: Yeah.
0: these are all the younger kids, and it's always there'll be like a click at some of them.
1: Yeah.
0: Is that scooter again?
1: No, yeah, it's broken now.
0: Jesus.
1: Blew his muffler.
0: All right. There's you know, same thing. There's like clicks,
1: Yeah.
0: and if you're not in that click, then it's kind of like you're late to the sh then it's like, all right, well, these guys are all done. They're gonna
1: Yeah.
0: leave, or I guess it's my
1: And
0: turn
1: you know
0: now
1: what?
0: with
1: I
0: these
1: was
0: guys
1: getting
0: all
1: more of
0: good.
1: like a workshop feel out of them,
0: Always.
1: opposed to just, you know, you getting up there and just doing your skit and like, all right, thanks for coming and leaving.
0: Yeah.
1: You know, because I went to one in Lowell, and it was horrible. It was like the worst experience, and I think that would have been my first open mic. I never would have went back to another one. And Billy and I went to it, and it was brutal. It was absolutely brutal. If you weren't talking about weed, or gaming or catching your roommate making love to himself, then it did nothing. Nothing was funny. Like, not one thing that you got up there and said was funny. That was the only thing they laughed at. Half of them was so stoned that, you know, but it was just, it was not that, you know, that vibe that, like, the one at Taffeta or the one up in the barbecue place. You're like, it, that feels more like a like almost like a clinic, you know?
0: I think, well, that the group of people that you, that you were talking, they all go to the same ones that you're talking about. So the Hidden Battles, I mean, if you think of it, though, Mike and Jock, though, like, we don't, I don't really hang out with other people that aren't, like, into the comedy, like, they care, like, student, like, they appreciate what it is instead of just, like, recording a TikTok video and then, like, hey, look at me, like, actually, like, get better and do the same thing with other people. So I think you get spoiled just through the Hidden Battle, I mean, the the Hidden Battles program, but just through Mike's network of who he hangs out with is a huge beneficial thing for that group. I think that's
1: Other than Ethan, everybody's more our age and trying to, you know, mid 30s and up, you know, trying to try something new and finding a niche and finding a passion to do it, you know. So it is a good environment. When you guys come into the comedy program,
2: I encourage many people to join your comedy program.
1: Is it big and beautiful? Should be on a wall somewhere.
2: I'll see you tomorrow.
0: The Hidden Battles thing, and we, the guys will talk about their experiences, the, you know, first responder, military, whatever the case is. But, and I make a joke of it about PD, everybody has something that's happened to them that's the, that affects you also. You know, it's just, we're heroes and you got, you know, you're not. But we know whatever the, like, there's somebody that whatever is deep or whatever is, like, bothering you or funny to you, you could still use it. You don't have to be a veteran or have to be a first responder to use this to make fun of yourself.
1: Right. Two is, it's like it, and some platforms it's taboo to talk about mental health, right? Where we can get on stage and laugh about it in the company that we, you know, we keep, because of the fact they know that's what they're coming to, you know. It's like when you see a comedian who's, like, really raunchy, and then you'll see people who go there and have no idea who he is, and they get all flustered, and they get up, and they're upset, and they leave. Like, when you come to, like, a Hidden Battles, like one of our comedy shows, you know you're going to get some sort of mental health, or you're going to, you know, it's going to be brought up. Like, I bring up the fact that it's like, I see a therapist, you know, and, you know, right off the bat, I'm like, who sees a therapist? And some people are like, hey, and I'm like, well, you all should see therapists, you know, but... But, like, and other platforms, like, if you were to get up and say, like, if I was to go, you know, in front of a bunch of, like, I don't know, corporate people, and I'd be like, oh, who sees a therapist? They're like, you know, it's just that environment, I think, and where it's very open to talk about taboo and strip clubs. And, you know, like, you know, you talk about.
0: Don't do that again. Do not do that again. You keep pointing out foul things and go, by the way, Justin's here.
1: No, like you do a joke about Siamese twins. And you know what I mean? It's like, so we're that environment, we're that humor, that the gallows humor, the dark humor in that group where we can laugh at that, opposed to other people I could see, like, clutching their pearls and getting up and leaving, you know?
0: Finding things that are uncomfortable, whether it's just me or, like, other things that people think of but they don't bring up, to make that funny is I either make fun of myself or I call other people out on things that they deny that they do, and then so it's funny that I'm pointing it out, and it's like, we're guilty.
2: Yeah,
0: we are doing exactly what he's saying.
2: You need laughter.
1: Agreed. I'm gonna get punched in the esophagus if I don't mention a couple things. So Hidden Battles has a bunch of things coming up. We have our 250th Red, White, and Blue Gala that's coming up, and that is on October 30th. Tickets are still available. We want to thank some of the sponsors. We have Mindy's Mission as a sponsor, Alan Andre, who's putting this together for us. Thank you so much, Alan. 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It's going to be a good night. It's live music, dancing, and food. On October 4th, we actually have a car show. It's a charity car show in Pelham on the Town Green. I want to thank Coughlin Insurance out of Drakeland, Mass. 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We have a bunch of programs that are starting up in the fall. We talked about this earlier. 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We have art therapy right now. We've partnered up with a couple of organizations in New Hampshire. Harbor Care is one of them. Easter Seals and Big Beautiful on the wall. We also have we have the Honor Summit. If you're not familiar with it, Renee was on last week. She talked about the Honor Summit NH. We have the Twin Lights on Mount Washington, the 9th, 10th, 11th, and 12th. We also have our golf tournament coming up. I believe I was just corrected. We have two teams left. If you're interested in playing, that is on October 16th. I want to thank Custom Iron Craft, Mindy's Missions, R&M Glass, JDCU, Bella Transportation, Tingsboro Sports Center, and Plan Perfectly for that. The new month is here, so we do have on the second and third Saturday of the month at Strongwater at 8:45 in the morning to 10:15, I believe. We actually have equine therapy. If you want to get involved, you have to send me an email. So reach out to Scott at HiddenBattlesFoundation.org. And I did it. I nailed it. That's all of them. All right. Obligation.
0: Back in your cage.
1: Yes. Back in the, yeah, dance monkey. We talked about the benefits of it. So, not to bring up any personal things, but before comedy to where you are now is a big difference between who you are mentally and how you're feeling.
0: Yeah.
1: But it's encouraged you now. You just started a business, you know, ventured out to do that. How's it feel to like go, you know what? I'm going to start a business. I feel comfortable enough right now with myself to start a new endeavor.
0: I think just the way that all retirement went down, mm-hmm. it was almost like a rug being pulled out, like, oh, now what?
1: Yeah.
0: So I only knew, like, what am I going to do with this knowledge? You know, am I going to go to Walmart? Like, you guys want me to hang around in case somebody really gets hurt?
1: Yeah. Like, we have a slip in the candy
0: aisle. Yeah, yeah. You know, just, like, walk around, make sure nobody gets, like, run over. Like, you know, you're not going to hire me. Mm-hmm. But I know I had other skills. I mean, I've been doing contracting, you know, things like that for, I mean, 25 years now, 26 years. Mm-hmm. So I just started wanted to, all right, well, I'll just do this. And this is now that venture. Mm-hmm. But instead of like, you know, I think it's hard to like your career is like a definite, like it defines like I am a this person. I am. So then when you're not, it's, I don't have what I thought I had. And it's almost like a, it's, I think that was the, like the hardest part of like, now what?
1: Yeah. Well, it's identity crisis, right? Because you're known as, you know, Scott the cop, Justin the fireman, you know what I mean? So, and that's why post-retirement suicide is such a big thing, because it you've encased yourself in this egg of what you, your persona, and, you know, what your profession is. You know, you do your best to try to be the best at it. And then when you're done, like, what's that next? Like, when you come out of the military, like, what do I do now? You know?
0: Yeah.
1: So, but plug your business.
0: So I have a dump trailer and I've been doing, clean outs, debris removal, doing demolition, yard waste. It's on-site cleaning and debris removal. So it's OCD is the, the sign. So on-site clean outs and debris removal. Anyway, I still need some hidden battles. I need a hidden battle swag for the. The side of that. I got my flag sign, but I don't have a
1: I got it. Battle sign. We're right now, we just went through our, so we are, there's big things happening for us. So we've been letting a lot of our inventory get low so we don't have to move it type of thing. But we are going to be doing a lot more inventory in the next couple months because we're just with farmers markets and all these, you know, town meetings and whatever, town common things. All of our stuff's going away because the seagulls come to the table and they're just like, oh, and they're just grabbing everything, friggin' French fries off, you know? So everything gets taken. And you know what I'm talking about. As soon as the seagulls, you had a little kid come up and you're like, you do not need that. Like, you do not need a notebook and pen. Like, you know, you're not going to use that. So
2: that looks awesome.
1: But yeah, as soon as we get some stickers and stuff, I'll definitely start handing them out to you. Oh.
0: So I'm hoping that eye catches it first.
2: Yeah.
0: Then they get the joke.
1: So if how can somebody reach you if they're interested in getting some, you know, getting your dumpster out there, your business?
0: I'm on Facebook Marketplace. I've been trying to post out to like you know, Drake It Now and Pelham or Hudson, but my phone number's on there. You can text or call, photos, 978-835-1983, whatever it is you might want. Probably if I can't get rid of it or I'll help you out, I'll find someone that will.
1: Perfect, yeah. Get an excavator, dig it in the backyard. Drop it in. It's good for asbestos, I heard.
0: I can't do it.
1: It's like federal stuff involved in that one.
0: Yeah, I'm not touching that stuff. That stuff's awful.
2: No.
1: When I was in the trades, I used to think that was the biggest scam because, you know, they set the tent up around it and everything else, and I did plumbing. And then you walk in, there's like a bunch of guys who are getting paid barely minimum wage in there without suits or anything on. Ripping heaters, ripping the stuff off and throwing it in barrels. And I'm like, there's no way that this stuff is that dangerous until you hear how dangerous it is. But yeah, like how many people are killed in all the mills that, you know, especially this, you know, did you know Merrimack Valley, Manchester, was the birthplace of the Industrial Revolution?
2: Yes.
1: So there you go. Did you know that?
0: No.
1: Yep. Yeah. Manchester, New Hampshire had over 31 mills. Right on that river, right? When you go between exit 4 and up the 6th. Amaskegan, is that what it is? I probably pronounced that wrong. But yeah, and then Lowell, Lawrence, Haver, all that other stuff. So,
0: I like how you brought up like a fun fact and she called you out. Like, yeah, I know that.
1: Yeah, yeah.
2: He's a wealth of knowledge. Yeah. I can only try to keep up.
1: All trivia. Yeah. All trivia. This is why I forget what I'm supposed to do during the day. Because I'm like, oh, did you know Foghorn Glenhorn? You know, you look at something really bizarre. You know, like... Speaking of which, there's a new Wile E. Coyote movie coming out.
0: I saw that commercial come out for that a while ago, and then I was like, "That's lame." And then I saw the highlight, like the clip. And I was like, "Actually, I might watch that." It's not the.
1: It's got like a Who Framed Roger Rabbit type of vibe to it. I thought it was just going to be straight up cartoon.
0: Yes,
1: and that's what I was hoping for. So I have, this is a fun fact, and I'll send you guys a picture. I actually have a Wile E. Coyote. It's 11-inch Wile E. Coyote sand-filled doll that's been all over the world with me.
2: Really?
1: I got it as, it was kind of a running joke when I was a kid. I should use this in my stand-up. But the movie Poltergeist, you ever see that, the first one?
2: So do you know I've never seen that?
1: Have you seen the first Poltergeist?
0: Yes, but if you were going to ask me like a scene, I'm not going to remember it.
1: So for our listening audience, Google this. There's a clown in this kid's room, right? And first of all, he's living in a house that's been built on an old Indian burial ground. And everything in the house gets possessed. And this clown, he wakes up in the middle of the night and it wraps its arms around him like 6 times. It's creepy, right? So my father said to me, do not go see Poltergeist. So we went to the movies. We all saw it. I came home and I was like, I saw Poltergeist. It wasn't even scary. Well, it was right after my birthday. And I've always loved all the Warner Brothers cartoons or whatever because we grew up on those. And I got this 4-foot-tall Wile E. Coyote doll who had, like, rod arms and the legs, and he had big feet so he could stand up and he could pose them, right? So my brother was at the movies, and he saw it. My father's like, oh, Scott saw Poltergeist and blah, blah, blah. And my brother goes, oh, really? So in the middle of the night, I wake up, and he wrapped Wile E. Coyote's arms around me in my bed. And I nearly completely soiled myself, that friggin' thing. And I lived in the projects. Now it's February. I lived in the projects. I opened the window and friggin' threw this 4-foot Wile E. Coyote doll out the second story window into the parking lot. And my brother brought it back in. It was nice of him. Did it again. So I've always had this Wile E. Coyote. It was kind of like that. But I brought this Wile E. Coyote with me all over the world. Like, he's always been in my rucksack. I've taken pictures of him, like, Egypt, wherever. So now my son has that. So I was looking forward to this movie coming out. Now I'm like, I don't know if I'm really going to like it, but I'll give it a shot.
0: Oh. Yeah, you set the bar way too high for a Wile E. Coyote movie there. That was really deep.
2: Yeah.
1: It was.
0: I'm like, I'm going to make fun of you about Wile E. Coyote something, bro. Yeah.
1: That was a good session. Thank you guys for being there for me.
0: Mental health is real.
1: Yep, exactly. 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In the studio with me tonight, I have
2: Allison, Riley,
0: Justin.
1: And yeah, we'll definitely have to get you guys on more. Always looking for co-hosts. Always looking for ideas. If you want to try to get a nonprofit or somebody in here to talk about, you know, things that they're doing, then let me know. Next week, I believe I have the O'Coin family. I have Brett and his wife coming in to talk about the book that was put out, I'm Okay If You're Okay. We also have Starlet Baker coming in from Strongwater Farm. I also have Jody Sloan coming in. Jody's talking about her book release that she's got coming up. Right. So we do have those. Then we're going to thin out through October. But we have space. So if you know somebody, you want to listen, if you want to donate to Hidden Battles and come in and co-host with me, I am down for that too.
2: I think Riley has a lot more she wanted to say.
1: Yeah. Riley's over there talking with her eyes. But thanks, guys, for coming in. Want to thank our partners for the year. Want to thank Jean Duc Credit Union. 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We have about 2 minutes left. What else you want to plug? Anything?
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1: Mm-hmm. Yep.
3: Come to Hot Dogs and Service Dogs on 9/2.
1: Yeah, which is coming up. It's going to be this Wednesday night, and it's going to be at the Lawrence Barn in Hollis. Ourselves will be there. Operation High Flight, Holiday Challenge, a card challenge will be there. Uncle Blaze's Street Truck will be there.
2: Twisted Pickle.
1: Craig Bennett, good friend of mine. I started my whole mental health journey with him. We've walked all over the United States doing suicide prevention walks together, Craig and I.
2: Yeah, that's wild.
1: Small world. And for more information, you can reach out to, you can look at OperationDeltaDog.org. If you want to volunteer, you want to donate, you want to check out all the events that they got coming out, or you're interested in a service dog, fire them off an email. You imagine there's a contact us page. You can find out more information on the Hidden Battles page for our events coming up. I'm sorry to tell you that the Cog Railroad trip is sold out. We were trying to work on getting some more tickets, but they didn't anticipate it being this drawing this much attention. So, yeah, I think I was lucky. I got right in and I secured 20 tickets right off the bat, and I tried to secure more and I've not heard back. So, unfortunately, I'm sorry, but you cannot go with us. You still have tickets available, but good luck. That's all I got to tell you.
0: And good night.
1: Hey, good luck. Good night. Like I said, we'll be back next week, every Monday night from 7 to 9 p.m. Listen to the Counselors of Concerts coming up next with Bardis and Jim. Oh, my God. I'm drawing a blank now. It's James and Barticus. They're coming up next. And go on WSMN.live. There's a bunch of new show hosts coming up. Walking with Hope has their own show now. They were on a couple weeks ago. But stay safe and healthy. Thanks for tuning in. There's a blinking light behind me. It keeps catching my attention off the glass. Talking about OCD, but
0: squirrel.
1: Be good. Thanks a lot. Have a good one.

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1: USA Radio News, I'm Anthony Lucero. The Iran war is raising inflation concerns across Europe as energy prices surge. The European Central Bank is expected to raise its key interest rate on Thursday to 2.5%. Officials are watching whether higher energy costs spread through the broader economy. A pilot involved in Sunday's deadly Amazon cargo plane crash reportedly told his wife he believed his aviation career was over.
2: The Boeing 767 overshot the runway by at least 1,300 feet before hitting vehicles. A witness says one of the pilots who survived with injuries called his wife shortly afterward and reportedly told her that his career was over. The NTSB is investigating what caused the crash. Ron Warner, USA Radio News.
1: Israeli Prime Minister Benjamin Netanyahu denied a report that he was warned ahead of time about the deadly October 7th, 2023 Hamas attack on Israel.
3: The report was published in the newspaper Haaretz and said Netanyahu was told Hamas was planning a major operation by the president of the United Arab Emirates. Roughly 1,200 people were killed in the attack, hundreds taken hostage. Now opposition leaders are calling for Netanyahu to resign, calling him unfit to serve. Netanyahu's office rejects the report, calling it an absolute lie. John Summers, USA Radio News.
1: Florida's attorney general is suing the streaming giant Netflix for allegedly profiting off child user data.
4: AG James Uthmeyer taking legal action against Netflix for allegedly harvesting and selling children's data.
5: We would like Netflix to purge the data they collected under false pretenses. Let's get rid of the addictive features that suck our kids in and then steal their data and profit off of it.
4: He says the state is seeking billions of dollars in damages, while Netflix's data policy states that its service is not directed at children under 13 and that it does not knowingly collect personal information from this age group. Karen Curtis, Miami.
1: From America's News Network, USA Radio News.
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1: A man is behind bars on suspicion of stalking media personality and businesswoman Kris Jenner.
8: 25-year-old Zen William Robson is facing a misdemeanor charge of trespassing and refusing to leave private property. He was arrested on Monday night after being detained by a security guard at Jenner's home in the Santa Monica Mountains. Security personnel told police Robson has tried to contact Jenner several times in the past. It's unclear if Jenner was home at the time of the incident. Robson is due in court today. I'm Daniel Martindale.
1: Former President Joe Biden says radiation treatment for his prostate cancer worked as intended. Biden was diagnosed after the cancer had spread to his bones.
9: The cancer has spread, is metastasized into his bones and further. It's very painful. It's very debilitating in many respects, but he's still out there.
1: He's urging men to talk with their doctors about screening and says early detection can dramatically improve your survival. Pounding High Surf has suspended rail service from southern Orange County, California.
10: San Diego has been cut off from rail service due to high tides and coastal erosion. Those two elements have compromised tracks in San Clemente, and that means trains cannot pass further south. Crews are repairing and monitoring as severe high tides are expected through at least Thursday. For passengers, Amtrak has provided a bus connection between Oceanside and Irvine, but the Pacific Surfliner, Metrolink, and freight trains will not be allowed on the rails until further notice. I'm Bree Tennis.
1: And I'm Anthony Lucero, USA Radio News.
11: 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I just want to warn you, traffic is tough out there.
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1: It's high noon on Tuesday, and that means it's time for the Don Pare Show. Uncle Don edifies the community each week with his wit and his wisdom.

0: Joshua and beyond. It's Tuesday, and it's time for your host, Don Pare.
1: It is high tune. There's no sun, but at least it stopped raining for a little while. So, I know. This is only, I think it's only the third time that we don't have the sun on a Tuesday. So, a year, almost a year now. So, my guest today is Donna Marso. Donna Marso is turning out to be my co-host. She's been my new niece at least three times. And she's the go-to person as far as I'm concerned. And that's exactly what happened. The guest that was supposed to be on today, she couldn't make it. So I called Donna at 5:30 last night. I said, Donna, I'm in a pinch. I'm in a bind. What can I do? And she said, don't worry, I'll be there at noon. So she arrived just 5 minutes ago. Of course, she's only about four blocks down the street at her office on 30 Temple Street. And but we pay her mileage to get over here, which is nothing. So, Donna, before we start talking about the different programs that you're involved with, I'm going to read an obituary.
2: Oh, okay.
1: Okay? And it's on Sandra Diane Hogan. And I never met her. My wife met her in, what do they call it? The silver sneakers. Prior to COVID, my wife was going to the YMCA, and they had the silver sneakers. And she met Diane there. They never really conversed, but she's fine, huh?
3: Her name is Sandy.
1: Her name is Sandy? Oh, okay. So they have on the obituary Sandra Diane Hogan, but I guess she goes by Sandy, according to my wife. I'm not going to argue with her. So so Sandy is the delightful-looking person. And they have the picture on her obituary. So Sandy was age 75. She passed away peacefully on Thursday, August 20th. Sandy was born and raised in Manchester, New Hampshire. She was predeceased by her parents, Leandre Dupuy Sr. and Sylviane Dupuy. She attended St. Anthony's Elementary and High School in Manchester. After high school, Sandra attended and graduated from Revere University with a BA in sociology. Isn't that terrific? You know, for a lady at that time, because when I was that age, or my wife and I in our generation, girls didn't go to college. Very few. So she not only went to college, but she got a bachelor's degree in sociology. After college, she worked with the U.S. Department of Justice Organized Crime Division. Isn't that unique? For 3 years. So she then worked as a house parent at the Stetson Home for Boys. Now, what is a house parent? A house parent is someone who is like a counselor. And she was at the Stetson Home. The Stetson Home for Boys got started in, I think, Lynn, Massachusetts, back around 1899. And it was a place where troubled youth were sent to. They were brought to this particular facility. And they had about 200 acres. So it was a working farm. They had to, it was a private place. The government wasn't running it. So to make men's meat, they had cows. So they had a cow farm and other vegetable items, and they would sell those products so that they could pay for the expenses. So that went on, and it's still going on, by the way, but obviously in a different pattern. So she was a house parent at the Stetson Home for Boys. And before moving west to join her fiancé and future husband, Donald Hogan, Donald's Air Force career took them to Houston, Texas, and Panama City, Florida, where she earned a master's degree in counseling psychology. Isn't that marvelous? Once out of the military, Donald and Sandra moved to New York, and then they moved back to New Hampshire, where they lived briefly in Manchester before settling in Nashua in 1982. At Nashua, they raised their three sons. That would be Kevin, Matthew, and Christopher. As the years passed, Sandra worked as a, okay, you ready to count on your hands? As a pediatric social worker, a child care social worker, early intervention manager. She was a licensed mental health counselor and early childhood consultant. She also spent 13 years as a Boy Scout leader. Isn't that terrific? Sandra leaves a lot of nephews and nieces, and I like that because I would have liked to have her on my show. She would have made a wonderful niece. You know? So she has various friends that she liked, she associated with, and some of them include Jenny Greenlaw, Louisa Boydie, Dolores J., Francine Pelletier, and Christine Gagnon, and Father Dixon Sholakai Rajan, who is from India, but he's a pastor at the Resurrection Church. And Sandra will be remembered for her love of family and friends, as well as her devotion to the field of childhood mental health, in which she worked for over 30 years. When their children were grown and living throughout the country, Sandra and Donald were able to visit many U.S. national parks, as well as Iceland, France, Italy, Israel, and France. Boy, where did she have time to do all this? So Sandra wishes to thank everyone who provided support over the past year, with food, transportation to doctors, errands, and especially your prayers and support. She's quoted as saying, "I am now at rest, secure in my Father's arms and eternal home." Now, please note, the services will be held in October. The calling hours will be on October 1st, which is a Thursday, from 4 to 7, at the Farwell Nursing Home, Funeral Home on Lock Street. Then a Mass of Christian Burial will be held at the Immaculate Conception Church on East Dunstable Road on Friday, October 2nd at 11 a.m. Then the burial will follow. So she asked that in lieu of flowers, please consider a donation to the BASA, that's the Becky and Samuel Lofworth Memorial, then the court-appointed special advocates, that's known as CASA, C-A-S-A, the Immaculate Conception Church, and if you'd like to leave a message, it can be sent to the farwellfuneralservice.com. What a gift of counsel she was. A lovely lady, and it has the picture on the obituary, and she's pretty, very pretty woman. So here you go. Can you reach it? Good. So Donna has the obituary in her hands now. So one of the things that I have to mention, Donna, was that a few weeks ago we had people from the Gateway organization. And also, under their umbrella is the adult daycare in Hudson. You're aware of them, I think, right?
2: Right, yes.
1: Yeah. So I want to shoot out a message to the audience. that they're having a fundraiser, and it's going to be held on October 14th at the Sheraton Hotel. And it's going to start at 5:30. And those who are part of running this is Mindy Hawkins, Mark Thornton, and Caroline McLaughlin. Now, Mark Thornton, I've known for years. Mindy, I just met about a month and a half ago. So I call them Mork and Mindy instead of Mark and Mindy. So for those people who would want tickets, you can go on their website, which is gatewayscs.org. There's going to be a social hour, a dinner, a raffle, and auctions. And I'm delighted, Donna doesn't know this, but we're going to, the Gate City Bike Co-op is donating an adult tricycle for the fundraiser. So I spent about an hour and a half cleaning it up. I've got a few touch-up things to do. And even though it's not brand new, it's in very good mechanical condition. And after I clean it up, it's going to look good. So I'll be bringing that over to probably to the daycare, and then they can bring it to the Sheraton. So they can raffle it off or auction it off, one of the two. So that's the big news for for today. So in my immediate shout out to people that have fundraisers for a good cause. Now. Now, the Donna. Donna's been here for the bike co-op. She's been here for different things. And now she's here for a special program that actually had its, how would you call it? It was like not an anniversary, but it was a special day for opioids yesterday. And where were you last night?
2: So last night I was in Pelham, New Hampshire at the Village Green to celebrate this event for opioid use disorder, and it was a very moving ceremony. Many people were there.
1: Where was this in Hudson?
2: It was in Pelham. In Pelham, so it was at the Village Green. Which is right at the center, and they've really done a nice job in Pelham.
1: They have.
2: With the center and all the public buildings. They're all very, very nice, very spruced up. And it was just a sad event, but also a little uplifting that people can come together and remember their lost ones and then try to help people not use any substances, as well as services to try to help people in recovery to get to their goal.
1: Right. Now, let's back up a little bit, because for people who want to know who Donna Marso is, you first were born and brought up in Boston, and you went to school in the Boston area. What about college? What happened?
2: So I went to UMass Boston, and then I graduated from UMass Boston, and then I worked for the city of Boston, and they had a master's program at Northeastern, so I did that in public administration. And then when I moved here, I went to Riviere and got a master's in the teaching of Spanish.
1: That's incredible. When you think about the obituary that I just read about Sandy and your background, it's like you were one of a kind, you're two of a kind, whatever they call it. You're very, very similar. You went through a people person schooling, if you will, sociology or case manager, and you both get a bachelor's degree. Did you say master's as well?
2: So two master's. One one master's was when
1: Sandy would be jealous.
2: So one's in a public administration from Northeastern, and that was when I was working for the city of Boston. They gave certain employees the ability to go to school at Northeastern at no cost. So that was the very...
1: Northeastern's good. Both Boston University and Northeastern have a good track record.
2: Right, exactly. So that was really good that I could do that. So I got that master's. And then when I moved here, I figured, well, I'll go into teaching. And that's what I did. And that was from Riviere in a master's in Spanish.
1: Yeah, right. So Riviere. You can speak Spanish and obviously English. Any Italian?
2: Well, a little bit of Italian and a little bit of Portuguese. And it used to be more because I would use it and I would try to like listen to records and watch movies. But just lately, at the time, I don't really have the time to devote to the to the Portuguese and the Italian. But still, the Spanish has stuck with me. So
1: good, good. And as you can use it in the in the greater Nashville area because you ended up, after Revere University, you ended up working at the soup kitchen. Was that your first job after Revere? Or?
2: So actually, I did work at Alvern, but I also worked at...
1: Oh, you did?
2: I did. But then I worked at the community college, and so I taught Spanish at the community college. And then I ran this work ready program when the economy was really bad and the federal government didn't really know what to do. Yeah. They put in these work ready programs to get a better workforce. So there were a few components of that. One was soft skills, like how do you act on the job? And then there was a part that was training in computers, training in math, training in English.
1: How to present yourself, how to dress properly,
2: right?
1: Appropriately.
2: Right. Exactly. All those things that you need for success in the workplace.
1: Yeah.
2: And at that point, the business community went to Governor Lynch, which was back a while, and they said, we need a better trained workforce.
1: Yes.
2: So they put this work-ready program in a lot of the campuses around the state. Mm-hmm. But then when the federal government, when the economy got better, like 2016, and there were plenty of jobs around and they really needed workers, they cut back that program in three of the campuses. So and then I went to the work for the soup kitchen doing basically the same thing, work advocate for the Nashua Soup Kitchen and Shelter, employment advocate.
1: What was your title at the soup kitchen? Was it a not communications, but like you would greet individuals who were new, and then you would try to figure out what their most need was. Is that how you worked? Was that your profile?
2: So my title was employment advocate.
1: Yes.
2: So what I would do is I would meet people, like everybody that came in, they tried to get them into work, some kind of work program. So I'll go to school for something that was a skill that could earn them a living. And so that was the focus then. Where it seems as if the focus is off a little bit and it's not that work focus. It's more get housing first, get services first. But it used to be you have to get a job. And that's what my job was, to help people get jobs. So I would get their resume together for them, help them do it, then help them get on the computer, how to do that type of work, or where to go for computer training. And then I would figure out, like, what they would be good at, or try to help them discover. It's really like you're helping the client discover things. So I would help them discover what they would be good at. And then if there were jobs available in certain fields, I would tell them about it. And with that job, I went around to a lot of different employers.
1: You were kind of like a guidance counselor for many of these people.
2: Exactly. Yeah, exactly.
1: I mean, you handle the nuts and bolts and anything in between. You just I would estimate that because we're both involved with the Gate City Bike Co-op, I would estimate that better than 60% of the vouchers for people who need a bike, who can't afford a bike, whatever the case is, if they were, they would go to the soup kitchen for meals and such. But you would recognize many of these people and what their needs were, and one of them was transportation. So about 60% of the vouchers that they'd have to get a voucher to get a bike were signed by you. And the other 40% were signed by the 20 other organizations that could sign vouchers, but it was incredible how many. Every time I'd see a voucher, I almost guaranteed it's Dawn Amaso. And then when we needed a voucher, we just signed your name anyways, even if you weren't there. So your soup kitchen duties, how, you were there for what, 5, 6 years?
2: 5 years.
1: Yeah.
2: I was there for 5 years.
1: Yeah.
2: And one of the big things for people to get work was they couldn't get to the job.
1: Right.

0: their job, and at the same time, what time does it run? What time would they have to be there late? Would they have to be there early? If they have to, you know, juggle a number of things, their priorities would change constantly. So it's not, having a bicycle is not the answer. It's a good support, but there's always these problems. And that brings you to transportation. So you're the regional manager for transportation and planning for all of Greater Nashua, correct?
1: Right, that's correct.
0: Yeah.
1: A mobility manager, the regional mobility manager.
0: Yeah.
1: So it is for trying to figure out what rides people need and then trying to see where we can improve. But there are also other planners in transportation that work at the Nashua Regional Planning Commission. Matt Wakens, who's been an excellent ally in transportation and really knows everything about it.
0: Yeah.
1: So he's really been excellent.
0: Yeah. I'm going to try my hand in my memory, because at this point in time during the program, I usually say to the listening audience, if you're just tuning in, you're listening to Uncle Don with the Don Pare Show from 12 to 1 every Tuesday. And my guest is Donna Marso. 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I was testing my memory there. You can stream us live on WSMN.live. How did I do, program manager? I did all right. My program manager said I did all right. My program manager is my makeup artist as well. It's my wife. She tells me what clothes to wear because I'm colorblind. And so I know that I'm wearing a blue shirt and blue pants, blue socks, blue pants, black socks. But So now I did it. I did my halfway point, which is what I was shooting for. So now you're the program manager for mobility, and that takes in buses, car rides. Explain some of the services that are provided through your organization. And how many organizations are tied in to your organization? The Gay City Bike, yes. But what are the others as well?
1: So to answer that question right away, so we have a Regional Coordination Council for Community Transportation, which is the RCC7. So the state of New Hampshire has divided up the state into coordination councils. And so here in Nashua, we have many organizations that are partners. So United Way is a partner, Caregivers, which is a Catholic Charities program that provides volunteer rides for people who can't get where they need to go.
0: So the people who want to be a volunteer,
1: right?
0: They can volunteer to bring someone to an appointment,
1: right.
0: And they don't charge anything, as far as I know.
1: Right. They don't charge anything, and it's a very good organization because people that need rides can call. And there are some qualifications that you have to qualify for the service, which is true in all the services.
0: Absolutely.
1: You have to qualify. But if you need transportation, definitely caregivers. And they're located in Manchester, but they serve Nashua, and they serve Merrimack, Hudson, Amherst, Milford, the towns around here. Not all the towns, but a lot of them they do serve.
0: Now, how can people reach you to discuss possibilities of getting transportation, see if they qualify and such?
1: So the absolute best way is to call me, and that number is 603-617-6700. 6571. That's mm-hmm. the best way. Mm-hmm. And if you have an email, you can also email me. And that email is Donna, D-O-N.

0: am at Nashua, NASHUARPC.org. And I also wanted to talk about the opioid abatement program.
1: Absolutely.
0: Today.
1: Absolutely.
0: Because that's our newest program.
1: Yeah.
0: We were lucky enough to get some funding from the New Hampshire Charitable Foundation as
1: yep.
0: well as Granite United Way. And they received money from the opioid settlement. So the opioid companies mm-hmm. decided to provide some funding. And one of the basic needs they know in every survey and every thing that we hear about it is that people need transportation. So yeah. I've gotten, before we got the funding, I've had calls from people, and they're really desperate
1: yeah.
0: when they call for the opioid. They need transportation. They need it right away. And you could just tell in their voice. So what we decided to do was to apply for this funding, and we were lucky enough to receive it. Only 24 organizations out of 70 received this funding.
1: 24 out of 70, and you were
0: right.
1: one of them.
0: Yes, exactly. So we definitely have a need here for this, and so I'm trying to get the word out as much as possible about this.
1: Yeah.
0: So if any of your listeners need transportation and they have an opioid disorder, please call me, or if you have relatives, because like the event last night, it was all relatives that were there.
1: Yeah.
0: You know, people that know that their children or their nieces and nephews have suffered from this. Mm-hmm. They were there last night, and so we want to get that funding out to them, either a ride if they need a taxi ride or a Lyft ride or Uber, or if they need a bus pass or transportation to Manchester, which yeah. is pretty common because of the court facilities are often located in Manchester. Sometimes they go over here, but lots of times
1: yeah.
0: they have to go to Manchester. So we have that funding too available. So please call me again at 603-617-6571.
1: Oh, I'm going to correct you. It's 603-417-6571.
0: Right.
1: I corrected Don Amaso. That's the
0: good. I'm
1: that's
0: glad
1: once
0: you did.
1: In
0: I'm glad
1: the
0: you
1: first
0: did.
1: Time in 7 years. And I've got my cheat
0: did.
1: Notes in
0: yeah,
1: front of me.
0: Good. No, that's good, right? Yeah.
1: So, and the thing is, if I know very little about opioids, and I kind of, you know, I was in Vietnam.
0: Right.
1: And the worst thing I ever did was cigarettes and beer.
0: Oh.
1: That was it. I had no,
0: yeah.
1: and you would think that a Vietnam vet, this guy's, you know, his head's not on straight because of the drug. Never touched it.
0: Oh, well,
1: no, I had no idea it was around me. And the stuff was legal in Vietnam.
0: Yeah.
1: You could get it very easily.
0: Yeah.
1: And then I was stationed in New York City. Same thing. I didn't do drugs.
0: Mm.
1: Then I eventually got into the medical field. And I didn't do drugs.
0: Right.
1: I took care of people who had addictions, but it never, you know, except for cigarettes, and which I gave up a long time ago.
0: Oh, good.
1: I didn't know. And last night I stayed up for an hour and a half trying to teach myself about the opioid problem. And I didn't realize how severe it was or it has been in this country. And so I'm going to rattle off a couple of things that I found out, okay? What is opioids, okay? Opioids are a class of powerful drugs used to reduce pain. Now, that was a big issue 30 years ago.
0: Right.
1: How do you reduce pain? So the types that are included are legal prescription painkillers like oxycodone, and hydrocodone. Illegal street drugs is like heroin and dangerous synthetic chemicals like fentanyl. Now, I've heard these terms and over, but I never really, you know, it never affected me. But it affects Greater Nashville to a great degree, the country and the world, actually. So What are the risks? Well, there are very addictive high doses that slows a person's breathing to dangerous levels, which can cause brain damage or death. Now, there were three waves that this website that I went on that discussed the epidemic. So the first wave happened in the late 1990s. Doctors began prescribing prescription opioid painkillers much more frequently, and pharmaceutical companies reassured the medical community that patients would not become addicted. Strike one. Man, that's a no-no. So that was the first wave. And then I'm going to bounce over to the third wave because my machine didn't copy the second wave. So there was a massive surge in illegally made synthetic opioids, especially fentanyls, which is drastically stronger and more lethal than heroin. I didn't know that, but obviously it's bad. It flooded the market and caused overdose deaths to skyrocket. The death toll is hundreds of thousands of people that have died from overdoses, with tens of thousands of deaths occurring every year. It spread through North America and the United States and Canada, and has been hardest hit in the social, economical, and medical damage that touches communities worldwide. These are the things that I finally sat down and I read and paid attention to how awful this is. And not having, I'm at 83, I'm almost 83, at 82, I'm still naive about drugs. So, but in your case, you've seen people from the soup kitchen to transportation. And I would say that probably hundreds and hundreds of people in the city that are management type of people, and they know you. But at the same time, you know many people who are homeless, who are low income, who are addicted, and it's just you know them all. You know them all. You know the nice people and the not so nice people, and somehow you're able to get along with both, which is fantastic. So if you would tell me about your experience with the opioids that you can share with the audience, that something that can be a positive, turn a negative into a positive. How do you do that?
0: So a lot of it is treatment. And I'm just going to reference somebody that I knew from the soup kitchen who was an awesome person. And how he got into opioids was because he was in college and he played baseball. And the doctors gave him opioids for the pain. Mm. And then he was really addicted. And he was addicted in such a way as he would come and visit me and we would talk. And he would tell me this whole story about he was I think maybe from an upper class family, like a well-to-do family who really cared about him. But then he really hit bottom. He would tell me how he would go into the trash cans to get food. And he was always like looking around for stuff. And then he did get treatment though. So he would go over to Hudson every day. He would be going to Hudson. There's a place that gives them the methadone, like a methadone clinic in Hudson, and he needed a way to get there, and that's how he kind of recovered himself through that treatment. And I haven't seen him recently, but the last time I saw him, he looked very different. Like when I first met him, he was very thin and good shape, but then he really kind of ballooned. But one of the other caseworkers at the soup kitchen said, "It's okay, it's okay, you're alive." So that was like a real eye-opener, how he came from a middle-class, upper-middle-class family, went to college, had pain because of baseball, sports, and was hooked on opioids because of that, not because of any like fault of his own or mm-hmm. him wanting to get high. Mm-hmm. It was just because of the opioids. And then he was in the system, like going over to Hudson to get his methadone every day. And then with this transportation position, people would call me, "I need to get to Hudson to get the methadone." So the reason that I knew that was really important was because of this other person who I saw the whole progression of how he did recover in a certain way, but it's still that they need that methadone to kind of function.
1: Mm-hmm. Now the methadone, I'm going to go back to what you had said before. You got a grant from the Opioid Abatement Community Grant Program. So that the Abatement Community Grant Program, in conjunction with the Nashua Regional Planning Commission, which is what you're in charge of. So they sometimes can get free transportation to recovery meetings, court dates, very important. They can't miss a court date.
0: Right. That's right.
1: You know, it's they're behind the eight ball.
0: Right.
1: Medical and essential appointments. And that's, we've had, at the bike co-op, we've had an enormous amount of people that for the past 2 years are not just homeless, but they are in chemical-dependent programs trying to get themselves clean. I mean, they're in these programs for 2, 3, 4, 5 months. And they need transportation because they lost their driver's license.
0: Right.
1: They can't drive. One guy that I know, his license was taken away for 6 months. Another one for 1 year. And another one that I know was the rest of his life. I don't know what he did, and I don't think I want to know. But they can lose their license, and what are they going to do?
0: Right. What are they going to do?
1: So, the program, the case managers can identify through conversation what can we how can we stabilize your life, and one way is to get a bicycle.
0: Exactly.
1: You know, so when, without hardly any exception, whether it's male or female, when they get a bike from us, it won't be new. It's a good working bike, but we'll provide them with a lock. We'll offer them a helmet. These are the brand new helmets, brand new locks, and brand new lights to make it safe for them. And with very few exceptions, they'll often say, "If I didn't have this bike, I'd be driving without a license to get to work or to get to appointments, and I'd get in worse trouble. If I get into the slightest accident and I get pulled over for, and I'm not supposed to have a light, I'm not supposed to be driving, they're in worse trouble." So this bike is very important to them. They're going to care for it. They take care of it. And it offers them an opportunity to go to work and go to their appointments without feeling that they're going to get in trouble again. So these people that have these addictions, especially the opioid addictions, they're people, they're human beings, they're God's creations, and whether you look upon them as being a good person or a bad person, they're still a person.
0: Right.
1: Yeah. So in your job, the organizations that you kind of tie in, you meet once, if you're meeting once a month, although we're thinking of meeting once every 2 months.
0: Right.
1: Has that been decided? I forgot.
0: Well, so from now until the end of the year, we're going to meet every month.
1: Every month.
0: And then we're going to take a vote and to see when we'll meet.
1: Yeah.
0: So
1: and where do you meet and what time and what days?
0: It's the fourth Thursday of every month. It's at 10 o'clock. It's at 30 Temple Street, Nashua, New Hampshire. It's Suite 310.
1: Mm-hmm.
0: And we have refreshments, and it's a kind of lively group back and forth. And lots of community groups go there. Dawn, I have a question for you, though. Mm-hmm. You said you were a smoker. How did you stop smoking?
1: You know, I started when I was 12.
0: Oh, wow.
1: My father gave me permission. I think I started when I was 11.
0: Oh, wow.
1: But my father got fed up with me stealing his cigarettes.
0: Oh.
1: So we were watching TV one night on this very small 8-inch screen. And he handed me a carton of Pall Malls. And I said, "What's this?" He said, "This is for you. Stay away from my cigarettes." He said, "You can smoke one now," but he wasn't thinking about the dangers of smoking.
0: Yeah,
1: because in those days, 1950s,
0: they didn't know.
1: You know, 1954, 55, smoking. You would bring cigarettes to patients in hospitals as a gift.
0: Yeah, exactly.
1: It was crazy. The doctors smoked.
0: Yeah, everybody smoked.
1: I remember one ad that they had in 1949, that a doctor was coming out. It looked like Dr. Brown with his little suitcase and his derby hat, and he's in a community of a father knows best type of community. And at the bottom it says, 4 out of 5 doctors prefer Camel cigarettes.
0: Yeah.
1: Man, what a sales job the cigarette industry pulled on us. So I started at 12. And I mean, I smoke like 2 packs a day.
0: Wow.
1: In many cases. So every 15 minutes I was having a cigarette. And it continued until I started to realize I dropped out of college twice. I just couldn't concentrate.
0: Yeah.
1: I mean, I didn't even make a semester. But I couldn't concentrate. And I couldn't figure out why. And then one day, I took another course at St. Anselm's College, and I found out that if I didn't smoke for 3 days, I could comprehend. It was like an epiphany every time. Then I go back to smoking 3 days, 4 days later, and down in the dumps again, not able to understand or comprehend. So I said, "Son of a gun, I think there's a problem here." I mean, I wasn't in the medical field at the time. I was working for a company called Pitney Bowes. So I said, "You know, if I want to get an education in college, I'm going to have to give it up." So that's how, that was my turning point. If I wanted something that was greater than the cigarettes, then you'll quit. So you've got to find that it thing. Mm-hmm. What is it for you? What is it for me? And then, you know, a year or two later, I was going to school to become a respiratory therapist. And I found out all of the real terrible things that take place, not just physically, or, you know, with COPD, or emphysema, or bronchitis and such. But it affects your brain a lot, not a little bit, a lot. And so I graduated as a respiratory therapist, and I started smoke cessation programs. And each one of them quit for different reasons. And this one particular lady, there was one point in the class where you were told, okay, it was a 7-week program. And on the second week, you were supposed to quit smoking but then would get together in 2 days. So you have a 2 day quit smoking and you write down how you did it. So when we came back to session, there were about seven of us. This lady gave me a letter. She had written a letter to her a Marlboro man. I still have it at home. And it was a Dear John letter to her Marlboro man. And there were teardrops on the letter. And she was crying as she wrote this. She said, "I thought you were my friend. I thought you did good for me. But all the time, you lied to me. You told me that you were good, but you lied and you lied. And now I'm a mess. And I can't see you anymore. I'm breaking off my relationship with." She was in love with her Marlboros. Wow. And she, yeah. and it was so touching. It was incredible. It's one of the best feelings that I had as a smoke cessation person. So you got to find out, what is it that I want more than cigarettes and addictions? Yeah. You got to find what it is. And you can't, those people like yourself who work in programs where people are addicted, you just have to keep on supporting and supporting and supporting. Because I tried to quit smoking thousands of times, not two or three times, thousands. Yeah. I never wanted to smoke, but it was, you know, finally at age 33, I had to quit.
0: Yeah.
1: So that's how I did it.
0: Ah, wow.
1: So yeah. Now we're at that time of the program where I'm going to shout out to the Adult Daycare Center in Hudson, anyone who's tied with that program. And I hope you have a wonderful fundraiser. I hope to have you on the program again. And Donna, you can be my co-host as often as you want, because you're so informative. So I thank everybody for listening to the program. We're on every Tuesday at 12 o'clock until 1 o'clock. And as George would say, you want people who make a good impression, good. How would you call it? What did you call it, George? Edifying. Edifying. I'm signing off. 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
2: The championship point leader in dire straits right now. They're passing him inside, they're passing him outside. He's gone all the way back to about five from the tail.
3: Double turn three, around spinning out of the bottom of the racetrack goes William Byron.
2: They nearly touch again in one, but they get away. Now they touch again in two, sideways, off turn two.
4: It is starting to sprinkle here at Darlington Raceway. Let's just throw that into the mix as well.
1: Pit road is open, and here come the leaders, with the exception of Kyle Larson. Larson is going to stay on the racetrack.
2: Larson goes way low to block him. Larson gets sideways. Here's the opportunity. Chris Bell to the inside. Bell takes the lead.
4: Christopher Bell emerges from a windless Sahara to the main straightaway. Finally, in 2026, Christopher Bell wins, and he'll take the Cookout Southern 500 at Darlington.
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13: 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And if you're streaming us live on WSMN.live or Facebook Live, welcome everybody. I am Perry Cataldo with Choice Benefit Services. And we have a couple of topics that we're about to talk about this morning. And our main topic is something that's brand new with Medicare. It's a couple of months old, and but boy, oh boy, it's everywhere and anywhere, it's something that we got to address because, yeah, as things go on, and what's going to happen is there's going to be a lot of scams out there, and you need to know exactly what is what with this new program, and who to talk to and who to hang up on, or just don't bother. It's not worth the time. So our main topic today is something, like I said, it's brand new, and it involves those medications everyone seems to be talking about, and that is GLP-1 medications. Wegovy, Ozempic, Zepbound, Mounjaro, all of those medications that are everywhere, okay, are everywhere. And now Medicare has something that they're called the, we heard about this a little bit here and there that it was going to happen, and it did, like I said, a couple of months ago, but it's still in its infancy, okay, and there's a lot of scenarios that are confusing, and so Medicare has something called the GLP-1 bridge, okay, and yes, what it is some people, for certain people who qualify, and we're talking about certain medications, okay, not all of them, being available for $50 for a 1 month supply. Now, before we get there, I want to start this morning with a quick consumer alert, okay? Because this is something that has been brought to my attention last week by clients, and I actually saw it the week before. And I just kind of like, because there's so many different things coming on all the time, it just becomes white noise to me on some of these items. And I'm like, oh, come on, you know, and I just like scrolled past it. But, you know, some people are acting on it, and I don't understand how this continues to happen, but it does. Okay. But what I'm speaking about is, what's going to make it worse is AEP, okay, and all of the changes that are going to more than likely going to happen. God forbid, I hope things don't change too drastically. But the consumer alert, and I'm very careful, okay, when I say, usually I do a scam report, right, or fraud. And this is a just a customer alert, okay, because I'm not sure if this is a scam, could be considered a scam. Because I think it ends up being deceptively truthful if they're way around it again. But I've had people reach out to me about an ad, like I said, they're seeing on Facebook, and I've seen it as well, and more than likely on other websites or whatever, you know, the scrolling thing on the bottom. But Medicare supplement plan G for $89 a month. Wow. Amazing. Where do I sign up? Now, when somebody brought this to me, I didn't say automatically, like I said, that's a scam, because I don't know who's behind this. Every ad, I have no idea. I have no idea who's behind every ad. And I don't know exactly what they're offering. It's because I didn't go forward with it a week before that, and shame on me, I should have. And I don't know exactly like their exact offer. And so instead, I did exactly what I tell you folks to do, is to get the information and check it out. Okay. So I started checking. And I checked the carriers. Every carrier that I could think of, and every carrier that's under my umbrella of carriers. And I checked the rates, not only in our area, in New Hampshire. I checked Maine, Rhode Island, Vermont. And I'm going to include Mass, but Mass does not have a Plan G. They use different terminology and different ways of describing their plans. And I looked at somebody just turning 65, because that would be the lowest rate, okay? And I looked at males, and I looked at females. Those are the only two classes, males and females. I'm sorry, but that's it. That's the only way they categorize it, males and females. So I included discounts that may be available. And the most obvious discount that's available is for... two people in the household, you get a discount. And so I included discounts. And I couldn't find anything anywhere, even close, okay? I can't find a standalone Plan G anywhere close to $89 a month. So this is ridiculous because, again, instead of me saying no way, right? I said, all right, let me check. You know, maybe I missed something. But I think I would have known about an $89 Plan G plan. By the way, Plan G is the highest level plan you can get for a supplement right now. I mean, if some people still have Plan F, but that plan is no longer in existence. And it was extremely expensive, and it still is. If anybody could ever be able to get that plan, nobody would. We would just get a Plan G. So that's the highest level plan. Okay. So there is something called, okay, with, I was determined to find an $89, okay, because I wanted to find it. Because how can they actually advertise Plan G? Normal Plan G, $89. How can they do it, right? And there's something called, and it's and maybe it may become extremely popular this year. There are, I do have some clients that are on it, but it's called a Medicare, well, Plan G, but it's a high deductible Plan G. And those premiums can be much lower, okay? And in some cases, it probably could be a little lower than $89 when you get into discounts and stuff. So those premiums can be much lower. But please understand, a high deductible Plan G and a regular Plan G are not the same thing, okay? So when they say Plan G for $89, you need to watch out, okay? Because you have to understand what you're getting, okay? You have to understand what you're getting. And it's in the name, right? Plan G. It's not says Plan G high deductible, but they don't work, okay? The Plan G and a Plan G high deductible don't work the same way, because what happens is a high deductible Plan G, yes, it's called Plan G. Yes, everything is covered that Medicare would cover, but you're responsible for the high deductible first, okay? And so you're responsible for the first $2,935, that's what it is, okay? And then you have your premium, so it's not the same thing. It's very different, okay? But here's what really got my attention. Someone actually called these ads, and they asked very simple questions. What insurance company is the $89 Plan G with? Pretty responsible question, right? And if you're asking me to buy insurance, I think I'm allowed to know what insurance company I'm buying it from. I mean, if I was going to buy a car, I would ask, what type of car? What model? What make? What year? Is it new? Is it used? You got responsible questions. So if you're asking me to buy an insurance plan, I think I'm allowed to know, like I said, which insurance company I'm buying it from. But according to the person who contacted me, and I didn't go this far yet, but trust me, I will. And I will report back what I find once again. But according to this person who contacted me, they were told they wouldn't give that information. That's the way I understood it when they were telling me that they wouldn't give that information until they committed. Okay. So that's a warning sign that either it is a scam or you have somebody doing a very, very poor job on their phones, their telesales, because they don't want to waste their time with someone that's not going to commit to give them information first, which is bizarre. Okay. So I'm not going to sit here on this radio and call it a fraud because I don't know exactly what they're selling. I go by what I see, and it's $89 a month for a Plan G. Okay. Now, more than likely, there's some fine, super undiscoverable, discoverable print that you can hardly read somewhere. I don't know. I'm going to get to the bottom of it, but I wanted to get this out there because this is not possible. Okay. That warning sign, if somebody won't give it to you, I'm not. So maybe there's more of a story here. All right. Maybe there is something in the fine print, like I said, but I'm going to tell you this. Do not commit to something when they won't even tell you what you're buying. And don't let a low number, don't let a low number on a Facebook ad make you forget to ask basic questions, okay? Because they get you so amped up, so excited, these salespeople, and telling you all this kind of great stuff, and they don't tell you some of the other things. You know, a basic question, what insurance company is it? Is this a regular Plan G or a high deductible Plan G? That needs to be asked. And what is the actual premium for me? Okay, because like I said, I checked. I like to say all the carriers, but I don't want somebody, you know, saying, oh, he said all of them. I'm confident, okay? In our area, 5 states, not even close, okay? So do not fall for this, okay? Do not fall for this. Maybe when they get right down to it, they're going to say, oh, well, no, it's not covered. No, you can't get the $89. You got to spend the real money that it costs for a Plan G. So no matter what, before you ever make this decision, if you get to the point that you can find this questions out, that's the information you should know before you make the decision. And once you have that information, Do not act right away. Either call me, 603-461-5550. I forgot my number because I always say it backwards sometimes. 461. I'm not going to say the other way. Call me or call another carrier or whatever it is to another consultant, another agent, and ask the same questions. And they're going to tell you, no, it's not possible, okay, to get a Plan G, a conventional standard Plan G, at a price that is $89. And I have no reason not to put you in a plan. Believe me, if I couldn't keep up, I'd have to hire 100 people just working on this if there was a Plan G available for $89. It just doesn't work. Just not here. All right? Not anywhere. I'm pretty confident saying not anywhere. Not anywhere. Okay? So I don't work for an insurance company or insurance carriers. I have no interest in putting you in a plan more expensive than any other, and neither would any other agent, I would hope, okay, or broker. I would hope that they have no vested interest in any carrier. The only interest I have is I work for you, okay? The people in the area, my clients, my potential clients, anybody that asks me a question. If something is legitimate and it's better for you, I want to know about it as well. Because if something got by me, shame on me. But I'll make sure that I am armed with it for you and for the next time as well. But let's find out exactly what it is first. And that's why I did it. Because most importantly, listen, just don't start giving somebody your Medicare number, Social Security number. I mean, we've gone over this before, but it doesn't matter. We have to go over it again and again and again, okay? But do not give somebody out your Medicare number, Social Security number, oh, God forbid, banking information as well, or any other personal information just because an advertisement had a great-looking price. And you want to act on it now, because those are, anytime there's a act now, is for insurance, there's an issue. It's definitely buyer beware, okay? So please, call me, call someone else if you have to, but I would rather you call me, Perry Cataldo at Choice Benefit Services, and that's 603-461-5550. I think I've given out that number more today than I have in the past, 3 months, and maybe you're going to hear it more and more because we're going to get busier and busier come the AEP season. So I'm telling you, I almost slipped and fell in the studio out of my chair. That would have been great, especially if somebody was watching, streaming it live. Maybe I would have made. That could have brought me into the public eye, so maybe I should have fallen, tipped my chair over. But listen, when you hear these things, just do not act on them. Okay, that's all I'm asking. Don't act. Don't panic. Okay, don't immediately assume it is fraud. I mean, just get that information. If that's really something that piques your interest, get the information. Just don't act on it. We need to verify it. And if there's something really good that's available, the odds are I've known about it and I would have gone over it with you. But hey, I'm not too proud to tell you that if I miss something, I missed it. But I'm going to find out for sure. And, just like anything else, if it sounds too good to be true, it usually is. And, there is not a plan anywhere, I don't know how many times I said it already today, for a standard Plan G, which is the Cadillac, I guess, of of health plan supplements that you can get, okay? And if my younger son is listening, it's the, instead of Cadillac, I'll say the Koenigsegg, because that is a unbelievable supercar, the top one, all right, that he likes, and everybody that, you know, is into these things will know about this supercar, and it's pretty incredible. He wants me to get one, so maybe next year. I don't know, maybe. I think it's like $6 million or something like that. And he was certain to tell me and show me that it does have a, they do have a four-door model. You know, it's quite nice. It's quite nice. But I don't know how the gas mileage is, so I'm kind of hesitant to get one. But we'll see. We'll see. But that's it, all right? Too good to be true. It probably is. And in this case, that saying is 100% accurate. Does not exist, okay? Does not exist. All right, I beat that one to death, all right? It's, like I said, not a fraud or a scam alert, but it is a customer alert as far as a consumer alert. You need to be aware of this, okay? So my main topic that I wanted to speak about today is GLP-1s. And when I was writing it, my notes and stuff, I'm like, is it GLP-1? And yes, it is. And my wife definitely schooled me on, you don't say the dash, it's just GLP-1s. And I'm like, oh yeah, okay, I kind of knew that, but thanks for clarifying it. But it also shows that, you know, what she thinks of me. You know, I'm not going to say GLP-1. I don't say, you know, 89.00, decimal point zero, you know, I don't do that. So, but thank you. Thank you for trying to help me out. All right, but you've probably heard all the names. Ozempic, Wegovy, Mounjaro, Zepbound. I'm sure I'm missing quite a few. In fact, I'm missing one that is covered, okay? So they're everywhere. They're online. They're on television. They're on the television. They're online. They're in the news. They're in every type of ad you can see. And, you know, they go by many other names, and without a name, they just call them GLP-1s. You can get anywhere and everywhere now, right? Which is pretty incredible, I guess. But people are talking about them with their doctors, and now you're going to start hearing another term, and it's called Medicare GLP, no dash, GLP-1 bridge, okay? So that's what it is. Who gets it? That's what it's all about today. Who gets it? Who doesn't? That's more important, right? And some of the reasons why. And does everybody on Medicare suddenly get Wegovy for $50? Well, what if you're already on the plan? What if your drug plan already covers your medications? You know, what if your drug plan doesn't cover it? What if your doctor prescribed it, but you never filled it because you can't afford it? So, you know, there's so many different questions to go over. So, but it's currently, there is, like I said, what happened is there is a Medicare GLP.

If you read it, it says you have to have Part D. Okay. So Bob does not have to go out and buy a separate Part D plan just because he needs to get into the bridge. Okay. So already we have a confusing thing that you need to have credible Part D. So somebody's going to drop their coverage, their Medicare Advantage plan, and go get a Part D plan or go and get, oh, just add a Part D plan. Well, you can't. Because if you add a Part D plan, it'll kick you out of your Medicare Advantage plan, and then you'll have Medicare A and B and just prescription drug plan. All right, so don't do that. So Mary and Bob have different medical or Medicare coverages, okay? And Mary's a supplement, original Medicare and a PDP, and Bob has a Medicare Advantage plan with a drug coverage. But what they both have, okay, what they both have is Part D prescription drug coverage. Mary has a standalone plan, and Bob has one in his plan, okay, because it's a Medicare Advantage plan. So that's the important part, and it has to be credible, okay? Now, if you're getting a Medicare Advantage plan, it's going to have a credible Part D. And if you're getting a prescription drug plan through one of the carriers, it's going to be a credible coverage plan. So notice what I'm saying, okay? Potentially qualify because there's other extenuating service situations or it's just it gets very diluted. So having Part D though gets you by the first checkpoint, okay? It doesn't finish the conversation. There's still medication, okay, requirements. There are still medication requirements and scenarios, okay? So very important question. Why is the medication being prescribed? Okay, and we're getting there. Okay, what drugs are actually included in this? That's the other question, all right? It's not all of the GLP-1s. Okay, this bridge, like I said, it's kind of like a test phase, right? It's a trial. So they only put a few in. Okay, they only put a few medications in, and somebody's going to think, ah, great, I got a GLP-1 medication. It's going to be $50. Nope, every GLP is not included. And as of right now, the Medicare lists only three for the bridge, and only two I've come in to contact with myself as far as checking to see if coverage is okay. Only two of them, so I'm going to go through them super easy. Wegovy, okay. Medicare is currently including the eligible formulations of Wegovy, including injection and tablets. Okay, that's one. Foundayo, that's the one I haven't come into. I haven't seen that one yet. Okay. But if it's out there, I'm sure it's super popular somewhere. Okay. Medicare also includes that one. Okay. And then we have Zepbound. I hear Zepbound, Zepbound, Zepbound, Zepbound a lot. Okay. You know, last year I heard a few people talking about now every time somebody says I'm on a GLP-1, almost always I hear it's Zepbound. Okay, but it's not all Zepbound. Not all Zepbound is covered. Okay, there's a very important restriction with Zepbound. And that is the only one from Zepbound that's covered is the Zepbound KwikPen. The single dose Zepbound pens and pens in the single dose vials are not currently included through the bridge. Okay, it's not presently covered. I don't know why. I have no idea. But they're just a quick pen. All right. So if you're using Zepbound quick pen, the pen needles themselves aren't paid for by the bridge. Okay. But those needs need to be purchased separately.
and I'm not even getting into that at the moment. Okay. So let's stop for a second, all right, and make the list.

Steezy, Current Bridge, Fundejo, Wegovy, Zebbound Quickpen. That's it. Short list right now. Now, what I didn't say Ozempic. Ozempic's not currently covered through this GLP-1 bridge. One of the medications furnished through the bridge, all right, is not. But I also did not say Zemanjaro, okay, or Trulicity, or Ebliss, or Victoris, or whatever else there are, okay? Unfortunately, they're not on the current bridge of medications. But don't forget the names, okay? Because some of them are going to become very important later in our conversation. And also, I would imagine the following year, they'll probably start including one or two of them, unless they just scrap the whole program, which I hope not, all right? But I know it's convoluted, okay? Because already some things are covered, some things aren't. It's just, these drugs, a drug can be not available through the bridge and still matter when Medicare is deciding whether you qualify for the bridge. So, but I'm going to go through that again. Hopefully we'll get to the end of it. But no matter what, always ask. Okay? Always ask. Even if the program didn't list your medication, I would always try and see what's going on because maybe they started a test phase and it's just not written. Okay? So, that's step one. You know, if you qualified with that, you passed the first level. Okay, so the next is you have to meet certain requirements. Okay, you have to have a BMI over a certain limit. Okay, and your doctor is the one that's going to be making these medical determinations. So, and I'm not your doctor, so I have no idea. But I'm just telling you, use your insurance agent. You can't use your insurance agent to determine whether your GOP is going to be covered because it's a medical thing that they have to go through. But you should understand at least the general framework when you're going in to ask. And there are definitely three levels. Okay, for BMIs, to me, which is good. Okay, at least it's not just one level, and then they're saying it's not covered. But a BMI 35 or higher, and you're at least 18, and your BMI was 35 or higher when you initiated the GLP-1 therapy, you can meet the BMI portion without needing one of those additional conditions required at a lower BMI level. So remember, 35 or higher, you passed another thing. So that's another category, all right? But then we get into two other categories, and that's BMI 30 or higher. Okay, so it's a different level. It's a little lower. But at this level, additional medical requirements come into play. So CMS lists certain conditions that you can still be eligible even though it's a 30 BMI instead. So the conditions, certain heart failure conditions, okay, uncontrolled high blood pressure, I'm sure I'm missing something else. You have to meet it under those conditions, all right? There's, despite treatment with two blood pressure medications. That's the other thing. You have to be uncontrolled high blood pressure, and you have to meet that you're on two blood pressure medications or kidney disease stage 3 or higher. Okay. And then we have one more level down. Okay. If your BMI is 27 or higher, you have another group of qualifying conditions, and those are prediabetes, a previous heart attack, a stroke, artery disease. Okay, again, I'm not going to sit at your kitchen table or tell you anything with a calculator trying to approve yourself
with this program, or don't try it yourself. Oh, I weigh this much, I'm this height, I'm gonna be in my, it's, don't do it. It's, well, it's not, you can, but it's not going to do anything. You have to get it done with a doctor, okay? So I'm not asking you to do that. Talk to your doctor. Your doctor has the medical history. Your doctor knows your diagnosis, and your doctor can determine whether the treatment's appropriate, okay? So for our conversation this morning, BMI 35 by itself, you'd qualify, 30 plus for certain conditions, 27 for certain conditions, and not age BMI. Now, when I was going through all these things, what I don't fully grasp yet is, as you go down, do you lose the coverage because your BMI is dropping? Or is you're set at the 35, you're fine? I don't know. I would assume that's true because, you know, who knows? I don't have that yet, okay? Because, and I can't get the answer. And but this is a big one. Your BMI doesn't tell you the whole story, okay? BMI 35 does not automatically mean you're going to get the Wegovy, okay? And it's man, oh man, I think I needed 2 hours to go through this one. So the single misunderstanding is, let's say your BMI is 35, you're listening to the radio show this morning, and you say, great, just told me BMI 35, where do I pick up my $50 Wegovy? Hold on, we're not there yet. We're not there yet, okay? And that's why a lot of times people throw their hands up in the air and say, forget it, I can't deal with this anymore, because there's other levels, there's other qualifications you have to go through. And those qualifications, why your doctor is prescribing the medication is part of the two-lane situation here. All right. Now, like I said, if you got the two lanes, all right, your regular Medicare with a Part D and Medicare Bridge, or you have your Medicare Part D covered through your Medicare Advantage plan. All right. You don't simply just stand there and figure out which way you're going. The lane costs, you know, a certain amount of money. Right. And if the lane, instead of your medication, is $200 and the lane is going to cost me $50, you know, I'm going to take the $50 lane. That's not how it works. OK, the reason the prescription helps determine the lane. All right. So, example, like if you had heart disease or something going, cardiovascular disease, and you had a BMI over 35, and his doctor and prescribed Wegovy, okay, to reduce his risk of a major cardiac, major heart attack or another heart attack, okay, that can already be covered through Medicare Part D for certain people. So John is in the lane of Part D lane. So John goes to the pharmacy, right? This guy will go to the pharmacy. They run the prescription, and maybe John's cost is considerably, or your cost is considerably more than $50. Okay, and you call me and say, I don't understand. You said the bridge is $50. I have a BMI over 35. Why am I paying more? And here's the one that I don't 100% grasp on why this is going on, but I can understand it a little bit because it is a test phase. But because you're already being prescribed the medication and it's covered through Part D for your heart condition, it's not covered through your bridge, through the bridge, okay? And you got to still go through your Medicare plan, your Part D plan, okay? You can't just switch over to the bridge simply because the bridge has a lower price, all right? Because what happens is Medicare looks back and see if you've been filling these prescriptions of a medication longer than July, and they like, nope, we're not covering it. It's not eligible for the bridge. Or you can't just simply switch. I'm on Ozempic. Put me on Wegovy.
Nope, you're on any GLP-1. The format is any GLP-1 already prescribed. You don't qualify for the bridge. Okay. And like I'm saying, I'm getting real close to, unfortunately, time running out. I'm going to have to put the rest of the stuff right on my website or continue this conversation later on Facebook. But the bridge is designed, it's not a shortcut. Okay. It's a formulary and it's not through your Part D. Okay. Your doctor has to fill out the qualifying conditions. Okay. And if you qualify for it, you go to the pharmacy after it's qualified. You get the prescription. The prescription is sent over through Medicare, and Medicare covers it separately. Okay? Now, you've heard many times people say, I say, Medicare doesn't cover your drugs. You have to get a Part D plan, or you have to get a Medicare Advantage plan with Part D. True. But this program is just Medicare. It's not covered through a Part D plan. It's not covered through a carrier. It's covered strictly through Medicare. That's why it's cut down to very few GLP-1s. It has to go through Medicare. I kind of felt that I might not be able to get through all of this, but I apologize. I should have probably tried to cut it down a little bit and highlighted some of the key points, but it's confusing, okay? This, just like anything else, this Medicare program, it's a great program, but it gets really confusing. So the thing that you need to take away from this for me is to at least, first, don't jump at things. Don't just automatically assume that you're going to get a Wegovy or Zepbound KwikPen for $50. You have to qualify for certain scenarios. I have about 15 different scenarios that they'd be covered through and wouldn't be covered through. So please, I'll put them on my website if you can do it. CMSNH.com. I'll put everything on there for you. Anyway, this is Perry Cataldo, The Perry Cataldo Show. Thank you all for tuning in, and I'll see you next week. And remember, health is wealth.

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1: USA Radio News, I'm John Summers. President Trump says the first 2 years of his second term have been the most successful 2 years in the history of the presidency.
2: Trump is headlining the first ever midterm Republican National Committee convention in Dallas.
3: Vote Republican and we will leave the world in our dust for generations to come. There'll be nothing like it.
2: Trump will also deliver the closing address on Thursday while Vice President Vance headlines the second night's keynote. I'm Mark Mayfield.
1: President Trump doesn't expect gas prices to come back down before the midterm elections. Trump told reporters at Joint Base Andrews Wednesday oil prices will tumble, and he expects gas will be below $2 a gallon right after the midterms.
4: Right after the election, oil prices are going to be tumbling downward. They're going to be tumbling down, and we'll get them down, I think, for gasoline. We'll get him below $2 a gallon.
1: He also said he expects the Iran war to be over after the elections. Union heads representing New York City firefighters say lives may have been saved and more precautions would have been taken had city officials revealed results of toxic air quality tests soon after the 9/11 terror attacks. Jim Brosi, the president of the Uniformed Fire Officers Association, says city officials lied when they said the air was safe.
5: What we learned is that the city knew it and failed to prioritize, one, a public safety announcement, two, proper decon, three, preventing us from eating down there and digesting the toxins.
1: Brosi reacted Wednesday to the release of new documents showing the air was toxic and asbestos was still detected up to 10 months after the attacks. There's still a large portion of people on the Hawaiian island of Kauai without power after Hurricane Lowell hit earlier this week. The Category 2 storm damaged homes and downed trees across the island. From America's News Network, USA Radio News.
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9: The Boston Red Sox fell yesterday as they lost to the Angels 6-1, just 4 hits for Boston in the loss. Patrick Sandoval took the loss. He's now 1-5. Red Sox are 80-66. The Red Sox and Angels are back at Fenway Park tonight. Jake Bennett will get the start for Boston. The New England Patriots will kick off an NFL season tonight. The Patriots are at Lumen Field in Seattle. They'll take on the Seahawks in a rematch from the Super Bowl won by the Seahawks back in February. The Boston College Eagles are back in action on Friday night. They'll be at home as they play host to Rutgers. Boston College and Rutgers are both searching for their first win of the season. 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
19: This is WSMN's Life for Today for September 9th. Happening on this day in 1776, the Second Continental Congress formally adopts the name the United States of America. And in 1850, California is admitted as the 31st state. Born on this day in 1980, Colonel Sanders. And in 1941, Otis Redding. Dying on this day in 1087, William the Conqueror at 59. And in 2024, James Earl Jones. He was 93. And finally, on this day in 1957, Diana by Paul Anka hits number one. And that's WSMN's Life for Today for September 9th. I'm Phil King.

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4: Good morning, Nashua, and welcome live to the Paul G. Bergeron Show on Tuesday, September 8th, 2026. And I am like a little kid who is not prepared for the first day of school. So today is really the first day of settling into the fall after a beautiful summer I've had with my family, spending a lot of time up at our camp in Maine. I've worked hard, actually. I shouldn't say worked hard. I've done some good business in my other life and my real estate business. I've had a busy summer. And balancing just a lot of things, and the days were long, you know, we have a lot of daylight hours, or we're starting to lose those daylight hours now, but it's been a really good summer. I worked hard, I played hard, I did everything to the max. I don't feel cheated. I had a wonderful weekend this past weekend with family and friends up in Maine and, you know, at our camp, and there was a bonfire on Saturday night, and on and on and on. Got to see my niece and nephew and my nephew-in-law. No, my niece's husband, whatever he would be. But anyways, my brother, his wife, my sister-in-law, you know, and et cetera. So just a wonderful thing. Then we drove home yesterday. It was one of my grandkids' birthday party at my daughter's house, and we did that. But last night when I got home, I was in definite slow motion. So anybody that knows me well, I go 100 miles an hour. I talk fast. I walk fast. I move fast. I am usually juggling 19 things at the same time. And, and as I say, and it's fact, I'm ADHD. So it's just like I switch gears a lot. And in many instances for myself anyways, it's been for the most part a positive in my life. Because I can switch hats and being self-employed in what I'm doing, I can switch hats for everything. But this morning, it was so funny. So last night when I got home, I could not do anything. So usually I just dive right into it. And I don't know what time we got home, around 6, maybe a little bit before 6 p.m. But the drive home from Maine was, you know, what you would expect. I mean, a fair amount of traffic and, you know, people just drive crazy. And so, you know, I had that ride, but then we had to go over to Goffstown and for the birthday party. And, you know, you can't get there from here on the windy back road. So by the time I got home last night, we unloaded the car of, you know, stuff, you know, you have all this stuff, right? And you unloaded the car and everything else. And usually we dive right in and start doing laundry and all this other stuff. And we did nothing last night. But anyways, that's fine. You can do that too. But today is Tuesday, September 8th. It is primary election day here in the city of Nashua and throughout the state of New Hampshire. It's a big day. As we move forward, there is no school today because of the primary. And so we're going to talk some local primary election information and things today. And we're probably going to touch on a couple of other things going forward. We're going to be having many guests as we're going right up into November. So this is Nashua News with me, your host, Paul G. Bergeron. The show airs every Tuesday from 8 a.m. to about 8:10. I come on air from about 8 a.m. to 9 a.m. Want to thank our folks at Nashua Bingo on Daniel Webster Highway, right off exit 2, for being a sponsor of the show. And I appreciate all they're doing. And if you're looking for a fun thing to do with family and friends or a workouting or something, contact Paula Flynn and the team over at Nashua Bingo. It's a fun event. It's not, as I've said before, it's not your grandmother's bingo, and I mean that respectfully, as my grandmother worked at the bingo hall, Infant Jesus Church Hall, for many, many years, and it was just a, you know, a whole different environment. This is, I can't say casino, but it's like a mini casino in there, and they do have slot machines, and I can't say they're actually slot machines, but if you go there and look around, and they have fantastic food. It's clean, it's bright, it's a really fun environment, and you can do the dabbers for bingo, or you can do like iPad kind of things to do the bingo, so it's techie as well. And anybody who's gone there, and especially a lot of, you know, like older people, like, oh yeah, sure, we understand bingo and do bingo, but younger people that have gone there have had a fantastic time, and everybody who's gone goes again. So it's one of those events. So anyways, Nashua Bingo, Daniel Webster Highway, right off exit 2. Thank you for being a sponsor of the Nashua News Show with me, your host, Paul G. Bergeron. So again, as I've stated multiple times, this is a big day in New Hampshire. You know, we're trying to protect our first in the nation primary next year, or in a couple of years, right? So we're trying to protect our first in the nation primary. And the Democratic National Committee has New Hampshire ranked third, I believe, behind South Carolina and Nevada, I believe. But, you know, it's the whole thing with New Hampshire. You know, we're going to go first, whether they like it or not. But will you get the candidates? So it's just important today for people to go out and vote. Not really even because of that. We do want to see a good turnout. David Scanlon, the Secretary of State, is predicting about a 28% turnout would be great. Others have said there's no way that 28% of the people are going to turn out the day after Labor Day and everything else. But again, no excuses. The kids are not in school. The Nashua polls are open from 6 to 8 p.m. You know, that's a long time. We have one of the longest stretches of, we have the longest polling hours, I believe, in the state. You know, some others may match us, but nobody's longer than 6 a.m. to 8 p.m. Some are 7 a.m. to 7 p.m. or, you know, 6 a.m. to 7 p.m. But we're in New Hampshire, being on the Nashua, I should say, being on the border. We are obviously a commute. You know, a lot of people are commuting into Boston, and quite frankly, a lot of people are commuting up to Manchester and Concord and other places. So it gives people the opportunity to either A, go right before work at 6 a.m., 7 a.m., whatever works for you, or certainly after work. You know, you have time to like come home from work, maybe catch a bite to eat or whatever, or just go directly to the polling place. So, and shout out all to all the poll workers. I was a poll worker in New Hampshire. You have a moderator, you have a clerk, and we had three selectmen. Those are all elected positions, but they're really volunteer positions. So I served probably in Nashua Ward 1 at Broad Street School. I was a ward selectman for about at least 10 years, if not longer, but at least 10 years. So I know how hard they work in the time and effort that they put in. You know, usually they go the day before and you set up and then you get there on election day morning. Again, the polls open at 6, but usually we'd get there around 5. All right, well, they would get there around 5. Anybody who knows Paul G. Bergeron knows I'm probably rolled in around 5:45 when the work was done, but that's just me. I was a selectman, not the clerk or the moderator. But anyways, you know, that's when the polls would open. And then, you know, 8 o'clock when the polls shut down, that's when the work starts again. So you're probably spending at least another hour and a half. On a good night, you probably would leave the polls around 9:30 on the primary if it wasn't super busy. But during a presidential year or like even this year where we are voting for United States Senate candidates, you know, it would be nothing to be there till 10, 10:30, sometimes 11 o'clock if you had problems or I shouldn't say problems, but, you know, you were trying to like count the votes. You had a lot of write-in votes, you know, and people think, you know, I hate to, you know, back to people, right? You know, think it's funny to write in on certain things. I don't like any of these people, so I wrote in my name or I wrote in Mickey Mouse or whatever the name. But it's like, well, that's maybe funny, but it also creates extra work. So folks, like, you know, hey, let's stick to the names on the ballot. If you certainly have somebody that's legit who's running a write-in campaign, absolutely write in their name. But, you know, please, you know, Just for me. I don't work at the polls anymore. Not just for me, but for the people that do working at the polls. You know, let's go in prepared. Let's go in ready to vote and everything else. So I am actually on the Inklink site. So anybody who gets Nashua Inklink, it is an online Carol Robodeau. Many years ago was with Nashua Pat. She's a journalist, so she's been in a lot of places. So I won't even just list all the places that Carol Robodeau has been with through the years. And now as we have gotten a lot away from print media, obviously I talk a lot with Tom King, sports writer for the National Telegraph is still around. The Manchester Union Leader and New Hampshire Sunday News out of Manchester is still around, of which I subscribe to both of those. So I still get the National Telegraph online and hard copy paper on the weekend. And I subscribe to the daily Manchester Union Leader. And so many times when people ask me, how did you hear from that? And I said, I work at being a know-it-all, I read. And so those are still two very good publications, hard copy, print, and online, that's worth subscribing to. But Nashua Inklink is fantastic. And it's very, I mean, so they have a Manchester Inklink and a Nashua Inklink. So very focused on Nashua. So I've got my laptop here up today and the 2026 Election Voters Guide. So if you are like many of us, right, unless you're like super involved in politics or, you know, what have you. I know myself. I just did the whole thing about me having to switch gears this morning, right? I wake up and I'm like, oh my gosh, I got my radio show this morning. Holy smokes. But, you know, I can get a couple of cups of coffee in me and you can see that talking is not my problem. And so, but I think we're all trying to like refocus, right? So even though the kids have the day off from school or what have you, we're all refocusing. Now, this is it, right? I mean, the summer, and I don't like to say the summer's over because I don't have any kids in school anymore. So it's like the summer does go to whatever it is, September 21st or something. So let's just keep enjoying the weather and keep enjoying our time. But we do switch gears. And so today is election day, as I've said multiple times. So if you said to yourself, oh my gosh, is that today? I'm not really prepared. I haven't really looked at the ballot. I probably know who I'm voting for in the major elections. I don't know some of the lesser candidates, like our state representatives and some of the things like who's running for state reps in my ward and everything else. So if you go to Nashua Inklink online, they have a 2026 election voters guide, make your vote count, and they literally have everything here. So shout out to Carol Robodeau and the people over at Nashua Inklink. They have the polling locations, they have the voter ID law information and everything else. So if you unsure you're registered to vote, there's a link here as well for something like that. But it's just like, please bring an ID, folks. Can you, I did that work. And the people at the polling place, and again, volunteers, even though they're, quote, elected, and they do get a stipend. So sometimes people were like, what? You got paid for that? And I don't know what they get paid now. It's definitely more than when I was doing it. But, you know, folks, if I've literally watched on Main Street now. It's just unbelievable because I'm looking out the window, WSMN Studios, 200 Main Street, Masonic Building. It's the third car I've just seen pull a Huey in the middle of Main Street. It's just like, what is going on right now? Like, so is it that important to get a parking spot? There's nobody around on Main Street. There's 500 million parking spots, but I guess he needed to park in front of the restaurant. But all right, that's my rant on that. Please bring your ID to the polling place today, whether you've registered, you've always registered, blah, blah, blah. I vote here all the time, et cetera. Can you just come prepared? So for whatever you need, if you are voting in a new location, it's a good idea to look here. They have a link on Inklink, the revised New Hampshire voter ID law right here on whatever other documents you may or may not need to register to vote. But please, let's do it. And they also have tab, as I mentioned, not sure if you're registered to vote, click here to search the Secretary of State's voter registration database. So this is like so well done. I mean, again, a shout out to the people at Nashua Inklink. So well done. And you can also scroll through some ballots as well. So if you're voting in, I vote in Ward 1 at Broad Street School. So the polling locations are in Nashua. Ward 1 is Broad Street School on Broad Street, Charlotte Ave School on Charlotte Ave. Ward 3 is Amherst Street School. Ward 4 is Ledge Street School. You can see a pattern with the schools, right? Ward 5 is actually Nashua High School South. So the all Purple Panthers, Nashua High School South, Ward 5. That's a change from a few years ago, a couple of years ago. So that's a fairly new location, Ward 5. Ward 6, Fairgrounds Middle School. Ward 7 is Dr. Crisp Elementary School on Arlington Street. Ward 8 is Bicentennial School on East Dunstable Road. And Ward 9 is New Searles Elementary School on Shady Lane. And so those are the polling locations. And that's where you can vote. And it's 6 a.m. until 8 p.m. So that's really kind of cool. And yeah, so we have some sample ballots here as well. And always a good idea to look at the ballot before you go in. It's amazing. So when I did work at the polls, I always found it amazing when people would ask me, who are people voting for? I'd be like, well, I'm actually a poll worker. And I'm just assuming it's probably illegal for me to tell you as a poll worker slash volunteer or representative of the city here to tell you who people are voting for. So, but again, important to remember as well, because this is a primary, you will be asked, or you will be, if you're a registered Democrat, you are going to be handed a blue Democrat official ballot, Nashua Ward 1 Democratic state primary election. And if you're a Republican registered, you will receive a Republican ballot. And then sometimes people will say, I'm not telling you who I'm voting for. I'm not, you know, guys, this is a, folks, this is a primary. Okay. This is, nobody's telling you what to do, but what you're registered, that's what you will receive. If you are an undeclared voter, you will be able to say, I will take the Democratic ballot. I will take the Republican ballot. It's primaries for the parties. And so that's the options. And then, as in the past, and again, I could scroll through this, but it's hard to do it while I'm solo here in the studios by myself. Again, how it's worked in the past is you would take the ballot and then you can actually go right and change back to an undeclared candidate. Everybody says independent. I believe the actual real term is undeclared, that you can go back to your independent status, right after voting. So, if there's a candidate on something that you're very passionate about, then you would do that. So I'm looking at the Ward 1 Democratic ballot here, and there's not really a lot going on many of these ballots because most of the people are running unopposed. It's a United States Senator really is where the action is this year, and at least in the primary for sure. And Chris Pappas is leaving his congressional seat to run for the seat that is being vacated by Senator Jean Shaheen after three terms. As we know, she is not running for re-election, and so her seat is wide open. So on the Democratic side, there are five people running. But Chris Pappas, Congressman Chris Pappas is first on the, just happens to be, is by the draw first on the ballot. And, Karishma Manzur is the, putting up a pretty good, some polls have shown that she is actually pulling pretty tight towards, Congressman Pappas. So it's a little bit surprising. So that should be interesting, what's going on there. So that's certainly something that people to go out for. Congresswoman Maggie Goodlander from Nashua originally, and I believe now lives up in Concord. Maggie Goodlander, our current first term congressional person who was elected 2 years ago. She is running for re-election again, and she is running against a current Nashua State Representative Paige Boschman. I did watch the debate the other day, so that was actually it was actually pretty interesting. Shout out to Paige Boschman. I could think, quite frankly, she held her own. I mean, doesn't mean I particularly agreed with a lot of the things that she said, but she did a very, very good job, I thought, quite frankly. As Congresswoman Goodlander did as well. Congresswoman Goodlander, I'll tell you what, she is everywhere. I don't think, like, if you haven't met her, geez, you must not have really looked up wherever you were or what have you. She is everywhere all over the state. And so, again, there is a choice on the Democratic side for representative in Congress, Maggie Goodlander, Paige Bushman, state representative. Then you got executive counselor, former state senator Melanie Levesque is running, and she is running unopposed for state senator. Carol Roy is running on the Democratic side. And so anyway, she is running unopposed. And state representative for Ward 1, at least, is Dale Swanson. Susan Elberger, who has a radio show here on WSMN, along with her husband, Jim Ravan, and Heather Raymond, longtime National Board of Education member. And state representative, they're all running for re-election. And so, and then you go to the county offices, which is always interesting. So those of you who may or may not know, I served a couple terms as Hillsborough County Commissioner, and a lot of people don't pay a lot of attention to the county positions, but they are very important positions. It's just not something on a day-to-day basis. It's more of an executive position versus being a state representative, what have you. Like, so the county commissioners are basically kind of running along with the county administrator, the day-to-day operations of county government, you know, county, Hillsborough County Nursing Home up in Goffstown, the Department of Corrections, known as the Valley Street Jail in Manchester, the Registry of Deeds location, which is on Temple Street here in Nashua. And I would say running, I should say overseeing. So anyways, there will be some interesting races in there as well. And so you have for county attorney, at least on the Democratic side, is Travis Bennett. I'm not familiar with Travis, but I believe a new name for a county treasurer, Beverly Cotton, who I believe may have run before for county treasurer. She's on the ballot. Again, they're unopposed. Registry of Deeds is Mary Ann Crowell, and she was previously a long time, I think 20 plus years, employee of the Registry of Deeds. And then she ran for the office and I believe served two terms. And then she lost to Dennis Hogan last time. And so Marianne now is running. Dennis Hogan is the incumbent Register of Deeds. And so now she's running. And then Sherry Dutsey, a longtime activist here in the Democratic Party in the city of Nashua, former state representative. And I will say Sherry Dutsey was very involved in the county government, served on the executive committee after I left. I mean, she was on the executive committee, I believe, while I was there, because it's been a little while now since I've served up there. Time just goes so... Somebody asked me about when I served on the Board of Public Works, and I said, yeah, I served from 2013 to 2017. They're like, wait, what? That's like 9 years ago since you served.

have had Governor A on the Paul G. Bergeron Nashua News Show in the past, and the governor is scheduled to come on. I only have her for a few minutes. I understand that everybody wants to talk to the governor, so I do have the governor coming on September 29th. I don't have the exact time yet, but I did. It is confirmed with her staff, so I do appreciate them getting back to me. Because I will say this, and I won't call out names, I have contacted a lot of these congressional candidates and a lot of the folks to, you know, call in, come on, etc. Maybe they don't think it's important. You know, I've heard them on other shows. Maybe they're concerned that, you know, some of them, their staff have asked me, well, what questions? Can you give us the questions? Or, you know, or these are the topics we want to. And I said, yeah, that's not kind of how I roll. I'll give you some of the topics, especially like so in the governor's case, if I only have the governor for 10 minutes, you know, I will talk on housing. I'm a realtor. And so I will talk on housing, lack of affordable housing, just the pricing of housing, etc. You know, so I do say, you know, we might have some general things, but I'm not giving you this is the list of questions. Now, I also will say to the candidates as well, if you have one or two things that are important to you and you would like to discuss it, no problem. I mean, I'm happy to do that, but this is a news show. Believe it or not, actually, I have my media credentials. So it's just like, this is a news show. I try to play it as much as I can down the middle. How can any of us play it down the middle, right? In our lives or what have you. I am a registered Democrat, but I always refer to myself as a John Kennedy Democrat. I am a capitalist. I am very pro-business, and I believe that the private sector can do a lot of things, many things a lot better than the government can, and I also believe the government has their roles of doing things as well. So anyways, that being said, I'm not, you know, I'm just not one of those who's going to give you like, oh, these are the five questions so you can come and read me your answers. So it was interesting that I've reached out to a lot of people who said, oh, he would love to come on. Oh, she would love to come on. I go, okay, great. I have this date, this date, this date, this date. Pick your time of when you come on. Oh, yeah, we'll get back to you. Don't hear back. A couple weeks goes by. Hey, it's Paul Bergeron calling from WSMN or an email or what have you, WSMN Nashua News. Just following up, you did say that the person, the candidate would be interested in coming on the air and everything else. Oh, yeah, absolutely and stuff. And then, you know, so, hey, no problem. I mean, you know, I understand how this works, but I believe all politics is local, and especially in a small state like New Hampshire, and whether it's my show or others, there's many opportunities to be on the radio station here on WSMN. George Russell has his show, has many other people on. Susan Elberger and Jim Ravan have Susan and Jim on Fridays. They have folks on. We have the Greg show. So there's others. John Sullivan has a show, and there's many other shows as well, but I'm talking about ones that might have more of a, I don't know, for lack of a better term, a political tone or a leaning or on Nashua happenings and things. So, but I just find it funny when people say, oh, I'd love to come on. And they don't come on mine, but I hear them on others and I'm thinking, because that, you know, again, I'm not looking to put anybody on the spot, but certainly I'm not going to give you, I don't want you to come on air, which I had during the aldermanic races. And I know a lot of the people, you know, it's a little bit intimidating to come on air. I can just sit here and talk to myself for an hour and crank this out with no problem whatsoever. But I know for some people it's different, right? We all have a different skill set, but they come in with reading their answers and I'm like, oh, I'd rather have a conversation. Certainly have notes. I have more notes here of things I want to cover myself today. But by the same token, it should be a free and open conversation, I would think, versus somebody just reading their notes. So going back to the Ward 1 ballot, Governor Kelly Ayotte, and there are two other people running, challenging the governor, Bob Wayne McClory and Sean Fife, I believe it is the name. We fully expect the governor to be renominated by the Republican Party to face Cindy Warmington in the general election, who will be the Democratic candidate as she is running unopposed. So the big election, really, one of the big ones, at least today for sure, is United States Senator. So you have Chris Pappas, again, with a fairly strong challenger. I mean, it'd be interesting to see what the vote shake out at night.

for United States Senator for the vacant Jeanne Shaheen seat. But we also have Scott Brown, who has been a frequent guest. So back to what I was talking about earlier. Former Senator Scott Brown, former Massachusetts Senator, won the Ted Kennedy seat in Massachusetts. But Scott Brown was actually born at Pease Base in New Hampshire and has a longtime resident of Rye, New Hampshire, and very involved in that community. Anybody around Rye or Hampton, I mean, is frequently about there. And shout out, quite frankly, not an endorsement by my part, but certainly a shout out to Scott Brown, who came on the air with me all the time, was willing to come on, had him on numerous times, and his staff would say, hey, you know, I would contact them, and they'd say, oh, we got an upcoming event. We got something. I'm like, yeah, absolutely. If a senator wants to call in, you know, here's the time, and if that time doesn't work, give me another. And Scott Brown came on, no questions in advance, and had some conversations, and I thought it was really good. And so there are a whole bunch. There's, I don't know, 1, 2, 3, 4, 5, 6, I think there's 8. I'm trying to count and do a radio show at the same time. About 8 candidates running on the Republican side for United States Senator. And again, this is for the nomination to go forward in November. But the race is between Scott Brown, former Senator, and John E. Sununu, former Congressman and United States Senator as well. So that should be very interesting to see how that all shakes out. There are some polls that have actually showed that Johnny Sununu was the front runner, right? So that's just the bottom line. I mean, I thought it would be Scott Brown. Johnny Sununu did enter the race. There was some talk about possibly Chris Sununu entering the race, but at this point, Chris Sununu, you know, after serving as governor and executive counsel, you know, obviously for him, it wasn't the right time, or certainly was ready to try something different. So John E. Sununu, who hasn't served in elected office in New Hampshire, I believe, since 2008. So a little confusing to people. Some of the signs said John Sununu, and I actually just said Sununu Senate. And so Scott Brown was saying, you know, it's kind of a confusing sign because many people, the Sununu name, obviously Governor Sununu, their father, served as governor. And then John E. Sununu served as a congressman and a United States senator and had a couple of back and forths with Jeanne Shaheen. And then she eventually beat John E. Sununu for the Senate seat. And then he went to the private sector and has worked in the private sector since that particular time. But he is making a comeback. But his sign said Sununu. And I noticed Scott Brown had some... I guess criticism is the right word, that the signs were misleading because he wasn't putting his name when people weren't sure if it's Chris Sununu running or John Sununu. I did notice yesterday when I was driving home from Maine, and oh my gosh, I love seeing the signs. I know people don't like seeing all the political signs all over. I think it's cool, but I did notice there were a lot of signs now that were said John E. Sununu for the Senate. So anyways, that's the scoop there. For representative to Congress, the race is this would be who would take on the Paige Boschman or Maggie Goodlander. And so for representative for the Republicans, there are 4 people. There are 2 really, Michael Anthony Kalis, Dan Nicholson, but really the race is between Victor Orlando and Lily Tang Williams. Lily Tang Williams did face Congresswoman Goodlander in the general election a couple of years ago, and Congresswoman Goodlander did win by like 7 percentage points. So it was, I mean, that's sizable, but that's certainly not crushing by any means. But so anyways, there's that. And then the only other thing on the ballot for at least wards 1, 3, and 5, I believe it is, that Senator Kevin Avar, longtime senator, is running for re-election. So the Senate seat is very interesting. So I am having Laura Tulersky on, who is also running for the other Senate seat. But this particular Senate seat between Kevin Avard and Carol Roy out of Hollis is very interesting because it's 3 Nashville wards. So Nashville is a Democratic city. The Democrats usually do very well on this particular seat in the Nashville wards. But then you got to go out to the towns. And I believe it's Hollis, Brookline,
I think it might be Limebro, Mason. So it's a whole different world when you get out into the towns like that. And how people think, right? And New Hampshire is very, just go to one of the fairs. I know they just had the Hopkinton Fair this past weekend. Hillsborough County Fair, I think, might even be this weekend. That's in New Boston and everything else. But you just see how New Hampshire is very rural and how different it is when you get out of Manchester and Nashua or Concord or whatever. It certainly is a very different state. And people think very differently. And so in a lot of the towns, smaller towns like that, you know, that's just different. They're more about their property rights. They, quite frankly, don't like a lot of government regulation and things. So, but again, how Nashua runs versus, you know, again, some of the smaller communities, whether it's Mason or Lineboro or any of those smaller towns, Brookline, you know, that just run very differently. And I'm not saying one's better, not saying one's worse. I'm just saying it's very different. So it's a very hard seat for people to run in a little bit because of the diversity of the people and everything else. So then we're going to go to, I'm just going to go quickly to, okay, yeah, so I'm going to, so then you get to Ward 3, for example, and then that's where Laura Tulersky is running for the state Senate. She is running for the seat to replace the retiring Cindy Rosenwald. Cindy Rosenwald, long time, she was a state representative and a long time senator. And Cindy Rosenwald will be missed. You know, we all get a point in our lives. I'm sure she wants to spend more time with her family and her grandkiddos and what have you. She's served us well. Again, they're not paid. Not that Cindy Rosenwald was doing it for the money. She was, in my eyes, I learned so much from Cindy Rosenwald in regard to Medicare and Medicaid when I served as Hillsborough County Commissioner, because under our umbrella was the Hillsborough County Nursing Home, and about the reimbursements that we would get from the state and the federal government and what have you, and how were we going to take care of our folks. I learned so much from Cindy Rosenwald. She will be missed. But Laura Tulersky is running. She is a served as a state representative. She is a very impressive candidate, very very well-versed in the issues and things, at least from any interactions that I've had with her. And Laura Tulersky will actually be a guest next week on Nashua News with me, your host Paul G. Bergeron, next Tuesday, September 15. Laura Tulersky, running for the New Hampshire State Senate, will be in the House. That is an open seat. And there is somebody running against her. I'm not familiar with him. His name is Daniel J. Paul, and he is running for... he is running for the state senate as well. So a lot of the seats, quite frankly, have a lot of the ballots have many, many, many open seats. So there should be other people that will be will do write-ins and things to get in. I think you need 10 write-ins to actually get on the ballot. So that should be interesting. And then back to the county seats. You know, there's some people running for county treasurer, but the race for registry of deeds between Dennis Hogan, he was a county attorney actually prior to that, and Dennis run for everything. So he was on the Nashua School Board. He served as the county attorney. He won, he lost. I think he won again, then he lost again. I'm not sure at all. And then he ran for the registry of deeds a couple of years ago. And so anyways, he is running for reelection. And then what will be interesting, it is former longtime county treasurer, David Ferdet, is running for county commissioner. So that's an open seat. And so David Ferdet, longtime county treasurer, he was there when I was there. He's still the county treasurer until his term ends in December, but he is now moving or running for county commissioner. David Ferdet from Nashua, many people know David, served as the finance person for the city of Nashua forever. When it came to budgets or came to anything or came to the money and everything else, David Ferdet was the go-to guy during budget season in so many areas for aldermen and mayors and people. So that should be a very interesting race. So anyways, that is what's going on there. I won't cover all of it. Again, Election Day. Today is Tuesday, September 8th, 6 a.m. to 8 p.m. I just got all kinds of stuff, you know, all kinds of stuff. Kevin Landrigan, back to, all right, where's my camera? Am I holding up the paper?
I'm not holding it well. All right, I'm trying to hold the paper up. But I have the Manchester Union Leader, or the New Hampshire Union Leader, Sunday News, Kevin Landrigan. Again, longtime writer for the National Telegraph back in the day, moved over to the New Hampshire Union Leader many years ago. And so they're talking about the turnout, Secretary of State's predicting, like I said, a 28% turnout. And but he does have some interesting takes on what's going on in New Hampshire. And it's like, will Chris Pappas go first and beat expectations? So it should be very interesting to see how that works out. We have Scott Brown and Sununu. That should be very interesting race again today. You have Mara Sullivan. I didn't touch on that because that's not really our area, but Mara Sullivan and Stephanie Shaheen from Portsmouth. And Mara Sullivan is a veteran. She ran last time for a congressional seat and did not make it, but she is an impressive candidate. She is a Marine veteran, and she is relying heavily on Manchester to do that. So even though this isn't our area, I'm sure if you're watching WMUR and you can't get away from the commercials and everything else, many people are familiar. And then, of course, Stephanie Shaheen, daughter of Senator Jean Shaheen. So that should be very interesting to see what goes on in that particular with that particular race over there. And then Lily Tang Williams, it'll be interesting to see. I did watch the debates, some of the debates, or most of them, bits and pieces, but most of the debates on WMUR. And again, last week when we had Scott Brown on, the topic of conversation was how John Isununu chose not to debate. So we'll see, does that have any effect whatsoever, or does it not make any difference? And then on the Democratic side, Kevin Landrigan's talking about how in the past Governor Ayotte's had a lot of write-ins on the Democratic side. And so that should be pretty interesting. And any other breaks or things that could potentially happen here the rest of the night, you know, on election day, you never know till the votes come out. You never really know how it's going to do. So I've won races. I've lost races. It is an elected position. So the selectmen in many wards, towns, the selectmen or cities, the selectmen are actually like our national aldermen. So when my title was selectmen, the people who work at the polls, selectmen, people thought, oh, you're like the ward alderman. It's like, no, I'm a poll worker. but it's just so very interesting. It's like, no, I'm a poll worker, but I've won. So I don't count those races when I won. So I was on the ballot. You do get voted in. And it was always kind of nice to just see your name and have votes on it. And that was kind of cool. By the same token, that's not really quote elected office. I didn't serve. It was more like a volunteer position, of course, that I got a stipend for. But when I did serve on the National Board of Public Works, that was an elected position. And, I served that for 4 years. Again, that expired for me. And then I served two terms as county commissioner. When my mom was sick and during COVID and everything else, I decided to not run for re-election. Then took a term off, and I did try to come back, and I didn't win. And so I know how people feel. This day is very antsy. I've won. So I always say I don't count the selectman races. So I've run for office five times. I usually say five times. I've won three and lost two. So I don't have any plans whatsoever to run for office again, but you never know. I always thought I would run for mayor at some point, to be honest with you. But at this point in age and everything else, I'm not sure I'd want to do a four. I don't want to do a 4 year term for anything. And mayor is a 4 year term. Give me a couple years. I can plan a couple years ahead at this point. But yeah, 4 years, I'm not interested in doing anything for 4 years at this point and at this age, because I'm quite frankly really enjoying life and the next chapter for my family and my wife and I and our family. So anyways, that being said, it's more fun to win than lose. But tonight is very, or today is very antsy for people. You're out and about. You're not sure what you should be doing. I think I'll go to this poll. I'll hold some signs. I'll have my picture taken with somebody. And I don't care if it's John Sununu and Scott Brown, who have served as United States senators, all the way down for somebody who's running for one of the county positions or state representative. You're all feeling, everyone's feeling kind of the
same way today. It's just a funny kind of day, but we wish them all the best as we go forward. Just a couple of other things happening here in the city of Nashua. There are some things going on back to Ink Link and the papers and everything else. We're kind of focusing a little bit. It looks like the city of Nashua will be providing some money to Harbor Care for the resource center or for starting a, they will at least until the city figures out what they want to do with the homeless resource center, which at one point they were trying to buy the building on Mulberry Street and everything else. So I think at this point, they're going to be working with Harbor Care in the short term to provide some resources to our unhoused population of folks. And I quite frankly think that is the way to go. I mentioned many times prior that I don't believe that the city really should probably get into that business. And I mentioned to some of the aldermen that many of the services the city's talking about doing for the resource center, I said, do you know that some of the private nonprofits are doing that right now? And maybe just if the city wanted to provide some funding to the nonprofits to maybe expand the programs that they have, and I won't mention the ones because I don't want to put them on the spot, the city doing that versus buying a building, building a building, buying a building, staffing it, and all. Back to what I said earlier, I believe in many instances, the private sector, nonprofit community, could probably do a better job than the city doing that. I have a heart for the homeless. I have a human services degree. I worked for the National Soup Kitchen and Shelter, so it has nothing to do with a heart for the homeless. And I still know many. When I leave the studios, quite frankly, it's not unusual that you will see me talking on the street to some of the unhoused, quite frankly, people in our community, because they know me and I know them. And so it has nothing to do with that. It's just what is the highest and best use of our resources. So there's that. It's 8:55 already. I got to start talking fast. The library, the Nashua Public Library, has some proposed their addition and their remodeling and everything else. So again, go to InkLink if you want to look at that. I'm just shouting out InkLink today because I just think they just got a lot of good information on their site. So if you go there, they're talking remodeling, for lack of a better term, of the current building of the library, and then the addition that they would put on. There's numbers from $38 to $44 million. So if you go to the library, actually has all the information as well. So if you want to go to the library and check that out and everything else. And then there's also been some talk of different things with the alderman. There was talking about potentially closing a school. So they got that going on. Again, as we refocus, I'm going to have all these topics coming on. If you have a topic you want me to cover or in a guest, or you are listening to the show now and say, you know, that Paul Bergeron guy has no idea what he's talking about, because I am just Joe Q Public now. I'm not in elected office. I just do what I read, what I see, what I hear, what people tell me. So I could be way off base on some of this stuff. I'm more than happy to have the alderman on, any elected officials, private sector, contact me. pgb61@comcast.net. Send me or private message me on my Facebook page, as we do it live, Facebook page, but just go there, private message me, say, hey, I'd love to come on and talk about the library. I'd love to come on and talk about the resource center. I'd love to come and talk about something else that's not on my radar screen going forward. But anyways, it's a lot of things going on in the city of Nashua, but then we're talking about closing a school. So now I can be in my opinion. I love not being an elected official and say whatever I want. So I hope they have a better plan if they close a school than the plan was for Elm Street. And now there may be some things going on with Elm Street. So my whole thing with the resource center, it's like, until you have a plan with Elm Street, now maybe something's going to come down the pike and they're like, oh, we've been working on it. You have no idea what's going on. Okay, well, I'm sure a lot of the general public, because I'm just the general public now, I'm sure they have no idea what's going on, unless I've missed something. I will say this. Maybe there's something I don't know. I'm a little better than I used to be.
You know, I got an ego like everybody else, right? A politician, former politician, you know, realtor. I got kind of got a little bit of a big ego sometime, even though I've tamed it a little bit. Maybe I haven't heard what's going on with Elm Street right now. During the election last year, when I had all the Madden candidates on, both the incumbents and people running, Elm Street was just this huge topic of conversation. There were two proposed plans on two companies or developers had two proposed plans, and so there was all that talk. I don't know. Is it me? Am I missing something? I don't think I've heard anything about that forever. Then we have the Keefe Auditorium, the Elm Street Auditorium, but the Keefe Auditorium. And I did go to a concert last year there, the Holiday Pops, for the New Hampshire Symphony, formerly known as the Nashua Symphony. And that was very nice. And it was great to be in the hall. And we had a wonderful time, my wife and I. And saw many local people that were there, and it was a decent crowd. Could have been better, but a decent crowd over at Elm Street and everything else. And the homeless overnight warming station, I guess the right term, the unhoused warming station was there, where folks could go and get out of the cold and have something warm to drink and be in a warm environment and have restrooms and be safe. And I think that's a great thing. I think that's a wonderful thing. And so my thing was, like, until you figure out what you're doing with Elm Street, why can't we just do it? Oh, that's not a long-term solution. It's like, I don't think there is a long-term solution on the table right now. And so for the short term, you own the building. And why don't we use it? Why don't we use it in that way, at least for now? Again, unless I'm missing something. So if I am, private message me on social media, Facebook, got a huge following. I've had up to 8,000 people following my page. So I had 7,800 viewers of something. So anyways, hey, here is the tunes right now. You just heard Paul G. Bergeron talking 50 minutes nonstop and didn't even cover everything I wanted to cover. Hey, folks, today is election day in the city of Nashua. It's Tuesday, September 8th. Let's get out there. Let's vote. It doesn't matter who you vote for. Vote for who you think is best and you think will serve the city well. 6 a.m. to 8 p.m. next week, Nashua News on Tuesday, September 15th. State Representative Laura Tulersky, running for the New Hampshire State Senate, will be my guest. Have a great day. It's a beautiful day here in the city, and I love this place. I love Main Street. I love looking over it, and let's make our city the best we possibly can. Have a wonderful day, and we will talk to you next week on Nashua News with Paul G. Bergeron.

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1: USA Radio News. I'm John Summers. South Carolina Senator Tim Scott slammed the Democratic candidate for Senate in Texas. Speaking Wednesday at the Republican National Committee's first ever midterm convention in Dallas, Scott went after James Tallarico.
2: It's terrible. James Tallarico claims there are six genders. He believes God is non-binary.
1: Tallarico faces Texas Attorney General Ken Paxton in the general. The New York Police Department's well prepared for Friday's historic 9/11 commemoration in Lower Manhattan.
3: Security will be tighter than ever for a 9/11 remembrance ceremony, with Police Commissioner Jessica Tisch calling it a massive operation.
4: That operation reflects both the significance of the 25th anniversary and the attendance of dignitaries, former presidents.
3: Tisch joined Mayor Zoran Mamdani at a joint news conference Wednesday afternoon.
5: The NYPD and Secret Service will be implementing heightened security measures.
3: Tisch emphasized that while there are no credible threats to the ceremony, the NYPD will remain vigilant. I'm Sarah Lee Kessler.
1: President Trump says he would consider pardoning Michael Cohen. He told reporters he was disappointed in how the legal system treated his former fixer when he testified in Trump's 2024 New York hush money trial, saying they forced him to say things that he didn't want to say and that he didn't believe. Convicted quadruple murderer Brian Kohberger wants a new judge to preside over his request to have his guilty plea withdrawn and a new trial.
6: Brian Kohberger previously filed for post-conviction relief. He claims his guilty plea was made under false pretenses with bad advice from his attorneys. Kohberger also wants the trial to be held in Moscow, Idaho, where the killings happened. His motion claims comments from Judge Stephen Hippler went beyond the scope of the court's ability by calling him the worst of the worst. I'm Brad Ford.
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7: This is the Money Minute. I'm Alan Johnson. 1 minute, your money, and here's what mattered this week. The national debt is now above $40 trillion, and Washington tried to push long-term interest rates down by increasing Treasury bond buybacks. And you know what? It worked for about a day. Then rates moved right back up at the Federal Reserve. There's another number worth watching. The money supply, M2, is growing at about 5.4% from a year ago, and that's the fastest pace in roughly 4 years. And the metals noticed. And gold has been trading above $4,600 an ounce, while silver has been pushing nearly 70. Now, none of that tells us what's happening next week. But put it together. $40 trillion in debt, high borrowing cost, a growing money supply, and precious metals moving higher. Those are the numbers I'll be watching. I'm Alan Johnson, and that's the Money Minute, presented by Heritage Gold Partners at 833-577-4653.
8: Whether fans are cheering for him or booing him, NASCAR's Carson Hocevar is making waves after Darlington and contact with Brad Keselowski. Brad sent him a warning shot, so what's Carson's response? 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
9: You come to Bristol for the race. 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It's more. 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
8: Towards the end of Stage 1 at Darlington, Carson Hocevar made contact with champion Brad Keselowski and ended up turning the driver of the number 6. Brad, after the race, said his day is coming, and it's coming hard. Watch out, Carson. Today, Carson spoke to the media in response to Brad's comments, and if indeed retaliation is on the way, Carson pointed out this wouldn't be the first time this has happened this season.
10: I mean, Corey Heim dumped me at San Diego, and yeah, Zane tried at Chicago. So I feel like people have gotten a shot off, and I don't think I was a hypocrite or, you know, lost my mind or anything. Honestly, respect. You know, I think I texted Bubba right after Martinsville, because I mean, he full throttled me, and I didn't even do it. He was just upset. But you know, I'm a fan of the sport. I mean, obviously, you know. And, you know, I think I have my response back to him. I mean, I have the text message that I was just, you know, happy that I was on the lead lap at Martinsville, and I just got wrecked just because no reason other than just Martinsville pisses drivers off. And, you know, I was just an innocent bystander. You know, I've watched that my whole life at Martinsville. So I was like, man, I don't know if this is my made it moment, but pretty close to it.
8: After now having seen a replay of the incident between him and Keselowski, this was Carson Hocevar's response to the contact at Darlington.
10: When you're just racing really, really tight within, you know, an inch of each other for 10, 12, 13, 14, 15 laps, it just starts to add the intensity of it and running really hard. And sometimes you just hit.
8: Well, I'll tell you, we're all going to be tuned in to Gateway this weekend.
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12: Mark James and Nick Yeoman with a recap of the Mission Foods Grand Prix of Monterey, and what a day it was for Scott McLaughlin. Started on pole, and the only time he relinquished the lead, Nick, was when he went to the pits for service. He led 87 of 95 laps. It'd been a while since he'd been to victory lane.
13: 2 years and 5 days, to be exact, a win in Milwaukee in 2024. So it was a long time coming for Scott McLaughlin. A lot of drivers put the pressure on him. Kyle Kirkwood was in the picture, Alexander Rossi, Felix Rosenquist. But, boy, nobody had anything for the driver for Team Penske.
12: Those drivers you mentioned made up the top four, and David Malukas completed the top five. But, again, McLaughlin was a very happy driver, understandably so, in victory lane.
14: No, it was hard. Grateful that we chose a new red at the start to really command the track position. We got that gap at the start and never really looked back. So car wasn't fantastic. It was great, but we got a lot to learn. I got to do donuts for the first time in 6 years, so I'm stoked.
12: So again, McLaughlin, Kirkwood, Rossi, Rosenquist, Malukas, the top five, Lundgaard, Armstrong, Alex Palou finished eighth, Marcus Ericsson ninth, and Kiffin Simpson 10th. Alex Palou had to settle for eighth. He got a bad set of tires early on his car didn't like, but still, he's the champion for the fifth time, Nick.
13: Mark of a true champion. He has a rough day, and he still finishes eighth. That is why, Mark, he's won four straight championships and five total, one of the greatest of all time.
12: And let's face it, Nick, it's 2028 before we get a new chassis, so you know a lot of teams are going to try to figure out a way to knock him off his perch in 2027.
13: If you're asking if he's the favorite next year, I would agree with you.
12: And obviously, Alex Palou was very, very happy after the post-race celebration in Monterey.
15: This team has done an incredible job all year. Super proud of everybody, Chip Ganassi Racing, Honda, DHL, for just giving us the opportunity to win another championship. Time to celebrate for a couple of days and then back to work.
12: That puts the wraps on the 2026 campaign. Again, Scott McLaughlin, the winner of the Mission Foods Grand Prix of Monterey. Alex Palou, your series champion.
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2: NASCAR. It's not just about driving fast and turning left. In the next hour, you will learn about its strategy, sheer determination, sponsorship, and the passion to win. Drivers want four tires and two cans of gas. Four and two. We will give you our version of four and two. Four gears of racing coverage and two Bobs. Bob Bianchi and Bob Bardas. They are the drivers of the number 1590 WSMN sponsored race team, giving you all the NASCAR information that you need to keep you on track and taking the green flag to the checkered flag. And now here's your hosts, Bob Bianchi and Bob Bardas.
3: And it is time once again for another edition of the Bob's Racing Report. Mr. Bianchi, seated to my left, I'm Bob Bardas. We are in the showroom of Alan Mello Dodge at 13 Marmon Drive in Nashua, where we are live each and every Wednesday and have been for about the last 10 years that we've been doing at NASCAR. And we thank Alan Mello Dodge for the sponsorship of our show, as well as to the New England Racing Museum and to slotcarcorner.com. Wednesday show is always replayed on Thursday morning from 6 to 8, Friday morning from 5 a.m. to 7. So you're getting ready for morning drive. You will have all the NASCAR news and everything up to date. And then on Saturday morning from 8 to 10, we'll get you ready for the weekend. No trucks this weekend. We will be at Gateway Saturday evening at 7:30 for the O'Reilly Series on the CW Network and on WSMN.live, and on Sunday afternoon, 3 o'clock for the Cup Series on the USA Network and on WSMN.live. So 7:30 and 3 o'clock for this weekend event. IndyCar is done for the season. The next IndyCar race will be March 7th of 2027 on the streets of St. Petersburg in conjunction with the NASCAR Craftsman Truck Series. There were no Craftsman Truck race this past weekend. We had two races at Darlington. We're going to break all that down in the second hour and give you exclusive WSMN audio as our own Johnny Ankers was on site in the media center interviewing a number of drivers. And we saw Sheldon Creed get his second career win on Saturday at the 1.3-mile egg-shaped oval in Darlington, South Carolina. And on Sunday afternoon, we saw Christopher Bell get 46 of 367 laps and take the car to victory lane to win the first of the 10 playoff races known as the Chase. Carson Brown won the ARCA race, and Scott McLaughlin won the 2.2-mile 11-turn road course known as Laguna Seca. That was the last race of the season. Points.
4: And who was the champion? Oh, Alex, that's right. That was determined already before the last race.
3: Yes,
4: of the
3: Alex Palou pointed his way to the championship prior to even starting Laguna Seca this past weekend. The battle was for second through fifth. Kyle Kirkwood, Christian Lundgaard, Pato O'Ward, and Dave Malukas complete the top five and complete the season for IndyCar. They went right into their gala and whatnot. I have not followed up on that. I have seen some pictures of guys in tuxedos. So we'll talk about that a little bit more perhaps on next week when we'll break that further down. Before we throw the green flag to get into NASCAR racing, we're going to go on to pit road for a little side project that we have here, as we have done historically in the month of August for a charity event for Jasper. And we celebrate J-Day previously at Hudson Speedway. This year it was over at Teradyne. We had Jasper's dad in to talk about the unfortunate and untimely passing of his son from a blood clot. And then they had a memorial and celebration of his life to raise some funds for others that are in the mechanic world and also struggling with mental health. So in a similar vein, we're going to take some time away from the racing today to talk about another nonprofit organization and charity, and that is Millstone Wildlife Center in Windham, New Hampshire. And joining us is Franny Greenberg, the executive director. Welcome to the airways of WSMN.
5: Thank you for having me.
3: All right, let's get right into it. I am a lifetime native of New Hampshire, and I am unfamiliar with what you are doing over in Windham. So let's talk about that and educate myself and the listeners.
5: I'd be happy to. So wildlife rehabilitation means that when someone finds an animal and they want to get it help, they have a place to bring it. We're a nonprofit organization. We're a home-based facility, which means the 1,500 animals that came in last year came to my home. What we do is we work with injured, orphaned, or ill mammals. We do our best to help them when possible so that they can recover, they can grow, and they can be released. That's always the goal, is release. And because 1,500 animals is a very large number, we have decided to expand, and we've purchased another property in Derry. So we will be both in Windham and in Derry. We'll call that Millstone Wildlife Center Annex. It will still be the same organization, still offering the same services to the people and the animals that they find. And that's what we have been doing for the past 11 years, is full-time, 7 days a week, pretty much round the clock. If you find an animal, you can find my info on Google, and we go from there.
4: Well, I was reading you also have an event coming up. Like every 501c3, you depend on donations and the generosity of the community to help you in your mission. So you have the Millstone Milestone event coming up September 20th at 11 a.m. to 2 p.m. Tell us a little bit about that.
5: We are 501c3. We are not funded by town, by state, by federal government. So how we pay the bills and pay for medication and food is the monies that we raise. Because we have a second property opening, we are doing this capital campaign type event. The milestone is that we have a second building. So on the 20th of September from 11 to 2, and all this information can be found, tickets can be purchased at our website. There will be a very fun brunch that's got the Windham Swing Band that will come and play for us. There'll be a proclamation about Millstone Wildlife Center, videos, pictures. There will be raffles, silent auction, some live auction, and a lot of fun just to help us with supplying what we need for that second building.
4: So this event, is this something you bring the youngsters to, too, so they can learn about?
5: Absolutely. Yes, it is a ticketed event, but if a child has a ticket, anyone can come and join us.
4: So I'm thinking that just the volume of 1,500 animals, that's a lot of needy animals with injury and whatnot. How do you in process the animals? What's the process?
5: Well, they're not all with us at the same time. Obviously. So they come and, you know, we release. It's not all on the same day. Basically, we have different areas of our home. We raised three humans when my girls were gone and
4: those
5: off.
4: Those are the tough animals to raise.
3: They talk back.
5: When they were gone, the initial plan was to bring in six raccoons a year. I have a background in animal science, as does my husband. I had done some wildlife rehabilitation in my early years in museum education and thought, okay, I have time. Six raccoons a year. So that was the initial plan. But as the years have gone by and people have found out what we do, more and more spaces in our home are now dedicated to animal rehabilitation. We still have our own spaces, but there are rooms no longer needed for other humans that are there and their friends. So that's for the animal intake. They come in. We give an overall assessment. They're given formula if that's what's necessary for them after they're hydrated. They're given medication. When they're able to be out of our home, we have some outdoor pre-release cages because many babies can't go from an incubator to a little cage to just being free again. So there's another step, and then we put them back out in the wild.
4: So we talked a little bit before the show. I have one of the fellows that works for me part-time. He and his wife are out walking, and they noticed a little baby squirrel in the brush. And they were concerned about it, but they left it there. Went on a walk. Later in the day, he was running some errands. He decided he would swing by to see if it was still there. Indeed, it was. Came back to the house and called somebody. Maybe he called you. I don't know.
5: Maybe.
4: He ended up taking, according to direction, he followed the directions on what they had asked him, he and his wife, to do. And they brought to a rehabilitator in Hillsboro. I just asked him this. And she has been updating them on his his progress, and he's doing quite well. He's his eyes are open now, and he's being a squirrel now.
5: Yes, so, good. Yeah, good. That's the goal.
4: Pretty soon he'll be out chasing the acorns around and whatnot. So I thought that was an interesting story. And but talk a little bit about somebody sees, as Josh and his wife saw, this little baby animal. What do we do?
5: You should always call first. There are baby animals that you will find that should stay right where they are. For example, baby bunnies are probably in everyone's lawn. You don't notice them until the day you mow a little too low or your dog is out on a new path. Those baby bunnies don't necessarily need to come in for rehabilitation. You may find a deer on the side of the road. You may find that fawn. Mom has left it there. So we always recommend you call first for advice. But if we require you to bring it in or suggest it's time because of injuries or we have tried to reunite, we will give you instructions on how to keep it safe. Always wear gloves whenever you pick up any animal whatsoever, even if it's a tiny little thing without teeth. You want to keep them warm and you absolutely want to offer no food or water. That's what we all want to do. We're here to help. Right. The first thing you want to do is go home and cook it something, make it something. That can be detrimental. So no food, no water. Call us. We'll go from there.
4: Well, Bob knows of my dog in the backyard. She had a fenced in backyard and her little doggy door. Well, she wanted to be baby bunny mummy. And she started bringing them in the house. Very gentle. So we ended up taking them back outside where they were. We penned in a little area and we made it big enough for a mummy buddy to come in. And they all grew up and ended up leaving. But she did that actually a couple of years. She would find the baby bunnies and, oh, I'm going to bring them in and be mummy.
5: Mama bunnies very often like a fenced-in dog yard. We get that call all the time. I don't know why they're here. Mom feels safe. There may be a dog, but it's safe from many other predators. So we work with people. How do you keep it safe? Whether like you had done with a fence, a pallet over the top is usually good. Most dogs can't pick up and move a pallet, but we work to answer whatever questions. And part of what we do, our mission is to answer the phone. We get many, many calls every day. Sometimes we feel we help as many animals by being at the other end of the phone to guide people to know, is it time? How to reunite? Do we leave it be?
4: Well, Rosie and the adult bunnies had this game they played. She was on the older side. She was probably 13 or 14 when this all started happening. And the bunnies would watch her and she would chase them. They would go around in a circle twice. She would tire out and then they'd go back to eating the clover or the grass or whatever. She had enough of that. She'd go back in the house. Mm. It was quite humorous to watch that whole thing go on. The rabbits really didn't care.
5: Right. No.
4: Well, I'm faster than you. I can outrun you any time.
3: Franny Greenberg, the executive director of Millstone Wildlife Center, joining us on the Bob's Racing Report. I was reading in some of your material online, so I know you have a history of animal science that you just talked about, but it mentions that you're licensed by New Hampshire Fish and Game and USDA. So talk about that.
5: In order to have animals that you're raising legally, and we want everybody to be legal, you need to be licensed by New Hampshire Fish and Game. There is a process that's different in every state. In New Hampshire, current requirements are you put in 200 hours as an apprentice. You get trained. You find a veterinarian who's willing to work with you. And then you can apply. You get inspected. And you, too, can be a rehabilitator. It doesn't stop there if you have animals that don't that can't be released. Not everyone is able to go back in the wild. And for those animals that are healthy enough and wouldn't be stressed to be in captivity, we can keep them for educational programs. To do that, we need another license from New Hampshire Fish and Game, and we need the USDA's approval. So we are licensed by them as well. We get our inspections. They come, they make sure everyone is happy and healthy, and that's how it all works.
4: So you must have contact with at least one veterinarian, probably.
5: Many more than one.
4: Yeah, I was going to say you probably have a whole cadre.
5: We have a vet of record. Everybody has one that is that main vet. Ours is Caringhan Animal Hospital in Manchester. But we have veterinarians that volunteer their time. Rockingham Emergency Veterinary Hospital sends people over, or we go there. But yes, it's a community effort. We can't do it alone. There are things that we may have seen that the vets don't know because we work with wildlife. They tend to work with domestics. But we need those veterinarians to be able to prescribe medicine.
4: So you also need volunteers, and lots of them.
5: Yes, we always need volunteers. There currently are about 40 people that come over the course of a week. And we have an application that we send to people. We know we will be needing more with our second facility. And there are a whole host of requirements. Some people come to us and they actually feed animals. We have other volunteers that may work off-site doing our data input. We have a laundry fairy who comes to us and 3 days a week picks up our laundry and magically returns it.
4: Well, there's so many things to running any organization, and especially when you're talking about animals, it's 24 hours a day. Animals just don't, you can't just shut them off and park them in the garage.
5: Or take a day off. That is true.
4: So you need somebody, but you need a day off every once in a while. So
5: it's hard to get, but we do. We realize that when possible. So in order to do that, we need those volunteers, the volunteers that are on site. If both my husband and I are off, are also licensed. So if something goes wrong, we're always at the other end of our phone, but there's someone on site when that emergency happens.
4: And this is in your, the original is in your home.
5: It is, yes.
4: Itself. So you
5: it
4: have to be
5: indeed.
4: Used to having volunteers very much involved in your life.
5: That is right. So we go through a vetting process to make sure that these are people that fit within our lifestyle, that are really committed to the mission, and it works well for them. Sometimes, you know, we think here is the perfect volunteer. They come and didn't realize just how much work it would be.
4: And it is a lot. Anytime we talked beforehand, you've been in Windham for nearly 40 years. I grew up in farm country. I know it, when you're on a farm, it's your life.
5: That's right.
4: It really is your life. So, I find it fascinating with these little creatures that let's face it, a lot of them are probably coming to you because of traffic, and we sit here. Here at Allen Mello on Marmon Drive, and we watch so many cars go by. How do you handle that when some of these animals are probably pretty badly injured? You have to make a determination.
5: We do. So. Sometimes that difficult decision is to do the kindest thing for the animal and consider euthanasia. So we always want to help if we can, but we don't want to prolong suffering. And sometimes, as hard as it is, there are many hard days, that's the kindest thing to do.
4: So your website has some wonderful pictures of some of the animals you have on there. And I've noticed this year, traveling between here and Barrie, Vermont, which I do a lot of porcupines finding their demise on the roadway. And I've never seen that many porcupines before.
5: Porcupines have made a comeback, and that could be because their only predator, which is the fisher, has seen a dramatic decline in the state. So yes, cars are one of the things that they lose their lives to, but there aren't other animals out there that are attacking porcupines. So we see a lot of porcupines at Millstone Wildlife Center as well. Unfortunately, they don't always make it to us. But yes, one of those issues for them can be a vehicle. It can be a dog that may catch them, but the wild animals pretty much know enough to stay away.
4: Yeah, Well, I told Bob it was a really prickly situation with these porcupines. But, and the other thing, you also have some old wives' tales about handling or being around animals. One of those is the porcupine doesn't throw his quills. He just... It-

0: rescued the squirrel also has two dogs, and one of his earlier dogs he met Mr. Porcupine, and the tail taught him a tail.
1: Yes,
0: and it's very painful because there's a lot of quills in there.
1: 30,000, but who's counting?
0: Is that it? Yeah,
1: that's
0: a
1: whole body, not just tail.
0: Yeah. So Millstone Wildlife, all one word, .com, and you can find all kinds of neat information, plus your contact there.
1: Yes.
0: And there's, of course, the event coming up September 20th. What is the address on that? I did not.
1: Wellinghall Farm is in Danville. The exact street address, this is not our new location. Yep. The exact street address will be posted where you can purchase tickets.
0: Okay.
1: We also have our social media pages. I encourage anyone that wants to see the animals, because we don't do tours. We very often get asked, can I come by? Can I visit the animal I brought? I've always wanted to see an opossum. We don't do that. We need our animals to stay wild. The best place is to follow our social media pages. So we have Facebook, Instagram, TikTok, YouTube. It's all out there. And hopefully people will learn more about the wildlife that we coexist with.
2: Franny Greenberg, Executive Director of Millstone Wildlife Center, with Bob Bianchi and myself. I saw on there that you've talked earlier about an educational component. Do you go out to different schools to show and to educate the public? Because I understand your mission is not only to provide the medical services, but to provide rehabilitative services for purposes of release, but also, what's the educational component?
1: The educational component is for programs that are outreach. So we take our animals. This is home base. I don't bring in 500 kids from your school, but we can go to the kids. We hope to be able to do more of that, and not just children. We go to senior centers. We've gone
2: libraries,
1: to
2: libraries.
1: We
2: schools.
1: Go to libraries, Rotary clubs, wherever people have that interest in knowing more about what we do or finding a way to work with us. As we are able, and again, being a 100% volunteer organization, sometimes we can't. During our busy season, which is March through the end of October, when there are babies coming in, it's harder for us to book as many programs, but we hope to be able to offer more with our second location.
0: Do you do any rehabilitation with deer? Because that's a larger animal and probably
1: great
0: not
1: question.
0: As easy.
1: There is only one facility in the state licensed to do deer. They're not an easy animal. Think racehorse. If you find an injured deer, everybody wants to help them, but they stress easily. They are prone to heart attacks when you're in the process of helping them. We don't have that type of acreage at this or the new facility. So one location further north in the state is the only one that does deer or moose.
0: Oh, I can't possibly imagine.
1: For similar reasons.
2: Transport's a problem.
0: Yeah. I'll just put it in the back of my Subaru and take her right up there. Yeah. Yeah, the moose is an incredible big animal. And being in the fire service, you always experience a couple of collisions in the course of your career. But I noticed on site you did have some foxes.
1: We do,
0: Those are cute little fellows.
1: We love our foxes. We have some that aren't releasable. We have one that's currently being treated for mange. That's a pretty common occurrence now. We get regular calls. There's a fox. We think they may or may not realize it's mange, but we get the calls. I don't know if it's rabid. Don't know if it has mange. We do have protocol for treating mange. The protocol itself is one that we've honed and made sure it works, but getting the fox in for treatment is the tricky part. They can outrun any of us. They're too smart for a trap. But we do have one that was so debilitated that the homeowner was able to go put a blanket over it, pick it up, and bring it to us. Our others have come from various other reasons. Two of them came as kits. As kits, they're easier to pick up. Sure. And we do have one that actually came from Massachusetts. Typically, we don't share animals across the state lines. But check out our story of Finnegan the Fox. You'll find him old news stories from WMUR when he came to us 6 years ago. He was brought in a home, kept with pets and kids, and then put out to fend for himself as just a juvenile. So he was brought

0: excuse me, who was brought over state lines. We now keep him, and he is with us forever.
1: Well, that's one of the things that people don't realize when they find a wild animal. They're not domesticated. Yes, when they're young, they might fit in with the family menagerie of pets and whatnot. But when they get older, not so.
2: And welcome back to the Bob's Racing Report. I don't know what happened there. Boy, just like in NASCAR. Next thing you know, smoke's showing. I'm dropping a cylinder. I'm leaking fluid. There's debris on the track. I got to go to pit row. What happened? I don't know. Car's good. Get back out there. Start racing. So we are live once again here on Wednesday, September 9th, 2026, joined by Franny Greenberg, Executive Director of Millstone Wildlife Center in Windham, New Hampshire, and promoting her event here as a 501c3 organization for their capital campaign. The event is coming up on September 20th from 11 a.m. to 2 p.m. on Main Street in Danville, New Hampshire. They will be adding an additional annex now with a real estate purchase for some property in Derry, in addition to the in-home care that she has been providing to 1,500 animals a year on average. So, all right, we're back on. Thank you for bearing with us, Franny. And as we said, things happen. We were talking about technology before we went on, and yep, we hiccuped. So, but we are again live here in the showroom of Alan Mello Dodge on the Bob's Racing Report with Franny Greenberg.
1: So the website is millstonewildlife.com. You can go there. A lot of good information about what to do if you find an animal that's injured or what you feel is abandoned, but they strongly support calling first and asking questions about what they found.
0: That's right. That's right.
1: And if you would like to make donation, it's very easy to go under the support tab. You find donate online, and you can donate to support this organization. And if somebody's interested in being a volunteer, obviously they're going to call you. What's the first thing they need to do?
0: They can reach out through our website or any other means of Facebook message to us. We send a volunteer packet, and that'll give them a little bit of information, what our expectations would be, and anything else they might need to know. Once that's returned, we give people a call. We do phone interviews at first. We very often let people come for a trial, because you may not realize just what you're getting into. It's not all just sitting and petting cute little bunnies. It's hard work. We see some pretty devastating things when animals are brought in, hit by cars or injured by other domestic animals. So we give people a try. Those volunteers that come to us, we do need them to be rabies vaccinated. We do work with animals that may have been exposed to the virus. So that first visit, not so much, but sometimes people are opposed to that. But we'll give you the full rundown. If somebody thinks they're interested, we won't hold back. We're going to tell you really what it's like, get you in there for a day, and go from there.
1: So I found it interesting. Your website has tips on animals and some myths. And I didn't realize until a few weeks ago that it is very, very unusual for opossums to get rabies.
0: That is true. And that research shows that most likely it's because their body temperature is too low to harbor the virus. So a typical opossum is only 89 degrees to our 98.6. The virus doesn't live in that temperature. Of course, any mammal might be able to get rabies. We don't know. Maybe that opossum was running a fever that day. And but it's very unlikely that your opossum will be rabid.
1: And just because you see a fox or a coyote out during the day does not necessarily mean...
0: Exactly right. A fox out in the day, a coyote, a raccoon, any of your wild animals you're expecting out at night, they're most likely hungry. Or it's easier to be out if it's in the winter, they're enjoying the sunshine. An animal that you think should not be there, that alone is not reason to think that they're ill.
1: And keep your own pets away from them.
0: Yes.
1: We do have a cute little fox in the neighborhood. He is a fluffy fellow. But Thomas the cat is always out there harassing him. They have standoffs in the driveway and out in the street. And the fox has quite a cry to him when he's barking, so to speak, at the cat. And the cat meows back at him. And it's quite an interesting little tete-a-tete going
0: on. Well, most people don't realize foxes, they may look larger, but they're very light in comparison to what your own animals are. So a typical house cat, 14, 16 pounds. Your adult male full-grown fox is probably 14 pounds. A smaller female, 6 pounds. So they are lighter, and cats seem to have a way of, if you get a brave one, they'll scare it right out of the yard.
1: Yeah, yeah, it's funny watching that little episode go on.
2: Do you do internships?
0: We do. We have a summer internship program that has grown over the years. We now take 10 college students for the full summer. We do a spring internship as well. And during that time, the students come and they really learn everything there is to know about wildlife rehabilitation. We encourage them to do the work with the general public, starting from your intake, seeing all the procedures with the vets, and then in the end, attending releases. Some of those releases haven't happened yet. They very often happen in the fall. Our college students may be able to come back. They may be off. We've had students off at Purdue, and somebody's off in Wisconsin. But if you're in the area and you can come home for raccoon releases, they most often want to. Some of the other releases that happen in this summer, they've been there for. So possums and squirrels and bunny rabbits.
1: Your release areas are not just random. They have to be pretty specifically chosen.
0: They do. We have to make sure that we're not overpopulating an area. We have to make sure that there's food and water and some safe haven for these animals. We can't use private property, of course, unless you call and say, I'd love an opossum in my backyard. And then we can talk about that. But in general, we are looking at town or state property. New Hampshire Fish and Game is happy to help because they have a sense of what species are in what area. If there's a decline, if there's an illness, we don't want to put healthy skunks where there's a pocket of some disease.
1: Well, I in following the North Country law, they had a bobcat, and I'm sure you probably watched that episode. They rehabilitated the bobcat, and he was all ready to go. And on release, they found out it had rabies because it attacked both the handler and the game warden. It was kind of heartbreaking. The little fellow looked like he was fine and ready to go off, and they had to, they were attacking both of them. They had to put him down. Yeah.
0: Right. A sad case. That bobcat actually had been quilled by a porcupine. Bobcats are smarter than that. That's usually a red flag. Unless it's a fisher who has learned how to attack a porcupine and flip them over. If it's some other animal with quills, unless it's your dog, a wild animal, that is red flag for rabies.
1: Oh, okay. Yeah. Well, and going back to the possum, very unusual for them to ever have rabies, but I didn't realize the information that you had on your website, they eat about thousands and thousands of ticks.
0: They certainly can. They may not come across that many, but they are scavengers. They also will eat the roadkill. So they're out there. Part of the reason we find so many in the winter being hit by a car, because that's easy feeding. They will clean up the roads. They will eat rodents in your backyard. Possums will pretty much eat anything that they can find. But yes, they do eat insects. They're good groomers. So it's not common for us to find possums that are healthy coming in with a parasite load because they will lick all their parts clean.
1: Well, they'll keep themselves clean of those little pesky buggers. Now, you had mentioned you in the opening of the show, you said we help mammals. So you don't do avian.
0: That's correct. Owl, so eagle. There is a special license for that. We did not have the space when we first started and decided to do our specialization with mammals only. There are a couple of other people in the state, and when people call wanting help with birds, it can be the general information that we can provide. What do you do if you find a fledgling, or what do you do if you find a cold egg, whatever that is. But basically for rehabilitation, there are two people in the state right now that are actively rehabilitating birds.
1: Well, my father always called crows, they were the Vermont Eagles. Now, you see a lot of crows going up and down.
2: I've eaten a lot of crow.
1: Yeah, times. Right. Yeah. See a lot of crows, but you very seldom see a crow killed in the roadway. And there's a reason for that, because they have a look out in the tree going, car, car. See, that's why.
2: I've heard that too many times, Franny. Franny Greenberg from Millstone Wildlife Center joining us. What's the most unusual or surprising story that you can share with us?
0: We had a funny story. Last winter, we get calls when people have a hard time identifying an animal, but most of the time, they're pretty sure they know what it is. We had a call, middle of the winter. Someone told me there was a platypus in Plastow.
1: A platypus in Plastow.
0: A platypus in Plastow. So what we always do is say, send a picture. Whether they think they have a squirrel or a rabbit or an opossum, send a photo. Well, it was not, in fact, a platypus in Plastow. This was a porcupine doing what porcupines do and just lumbering through the snow, waddling down the road. And so that was a surprising one. We did not get to rehabilitate a platypus.
1: See, I would have thought right off a beaver because of the big tail on the end. Have you ever had a beaver?
0: We've had adult beaver. We have never had a baby. Some of that is because they're tucked in the lodge. And if something does happen to mom and they're orphaned, they very often don't make it out to get the help they need.
1: Well, this one particular place where my dad and I cut wood to heat the house for the winter, we had a horrible beaver problem, and the pond and the lodge and the beavers, they were all over the place, and they would build the dam against the small bridge that we got over to the woodlot, and you could take it out, and by golly, then 3 or 4 days later, they had the thing rebuilt. They're very industrious little fellows, and the guy that owned the property would trap them, and then with the have a heart thing. He had a great big one, and he would take those darn things way the other side of the mountain or some other territory. They would make it back. And they're just, I have no idea how they made their way back, but they have an incredible sense of home to get back. So of course you don't see a lot of roadkill with beavers or injury on the roadways with that too much.
0: Not often. Yeah. There are sometimes if they're crossing, going from their water source. We've had a few, but not as common as the possum who's out there having dinner.
1: Because they're on the move.
0: Right.
1: And, of course, we can't forget, what was it, in 2018 through 2019, the great squirrel massacre. It was just absolutely incredible.
0: Hard to drive on the roads of New Hampshire.
1: Well, I've always had a saying, there are no old, dumb squirrels. And, they get all scatterbrained running all around, and the ones that aren't too cautious on that. But I had a friend of mine that works for the DOT between Exit 5 and the Bedford Toll, and they had barrels in the back of their truck, and they were gathering up these squirrels. They collected over 5,000 squirrels during that time. It was incredible.
0: There are some years that we have more of a species than others. If there is an abundance of a food product, then their bodies produce more eggs that are fertilized, and there are more of that species the following year, which is good until they have to leave home and mom is sending them off and they don't know what they're doing. And that was the expectation that year. So many more squirrels had been born, and as those juveniles that you say maybe not making good choices,
1: yes,
0: went the wrong way,
1: almost like humans. Huh? Well, I just remember reading about the facts of the Fish and Game were talking about the abundance of acorns, and I know our oak trees in our yard were just chock-a-block full of acorns, and as you said, great food source. They were able to produce a lot of little baby squirrels, and then that following year there wasn't as much food source, so now they're out looking for more.
0: Right.
1: You'd think they come to the edge of the road. Hey, there's Charlie and Jill and Jack over there. Maybe I shouldn't cross. Oh yeah, I'm going.
0: Yep. They're, you know, the bottom of the food chain for a reason.
1: Yeah. Yeah. Because that's what the fox and the, right, and the raccoons. I didn't realize raccoons would eat mice and whatnot, but they will. Anything, I guess, they can get their hands on. They're a lot like possums.
0: Yes.
1: They'll eat just about everything.
2: Do you have a most prominent cause for the animals coming to you? Is it from road hazards? Is it from road hazards that now leave orphans and people are finding the juveniles or the babies? Or is it animal on animal attack that you seem to see? Or
0: probably the most common is the domestic cat that's out of the house, or the dog that catches something. That's pretty common. We have a lot of road issues, human versus animals as well. But if cats were inside, we would have far fewer animals.
1: Well, true. Well, they are predators, and right, they'll go out there and find. I know my cats growing up would just about get anything they could get their little fangs into. But
0: right
1: now I'm thinking of course, we talked about deer, bears are getting more populous, and they're getting hit by cars. Now, I'm assuming that's a real specialized.
0: It is. We have one bear rehabilitator actually for all of New England, and he is further north in the state. And as you can imagine, you need many, many, many, many acres. So he is able to take care of the New England states, and that is a specialty for sure.
1: Because it's a big animal when it gets,
0: yes,
1: big.
0: That's
1: a,
0: yes,
1: that's a lot of animal. And stay clear of them. I just remember growing up, of course, our back hill was covered with blueberries, so we had bears. And at a distance, you just watched them and enjoyed them. Unfortunately, the neighbor up on the back hill decided he was going to start feeding them. Mm-hmm. And unfortunately, it made the mother and her cubs very comfortable around humans. And hunting season did not go well for that family. Both the mother and the cubs were harvested because they didn't fear people.
0: Right.
1: In fact, they saw people and oh, food, I'm going to go get fed. And he had got to the point, and of course, the game warden up there read on the riot act. I don't know if he was formally charged. He started feeding them out of his hand. He got to the point where they were so used to humans, and that's why they got harvested during the bear hunting season. So don't feed the wildlife.
0: Don't feed them. Part of why we don't invite people to see the animals when they're wonderful, they're gorgeous, yeah, they're doing amazing things. We can't have them comfortable around people. Yeah. When they go, they have to run and be free.
1: Yeah. Now, I do frustrate the squirrels in my backyard with my anti-bear pole. I have bird feeders, and of course the bears will come. And I put up a very tall concrete reinforced pole, and the bear can't get to it. He can't shake it. He gets very frustrated when he comes there, and he just wanders off. And the squirrels, I have just a squirrel guard, and they're not happy either. Mm-hmm. They can't get up to the bird seat either.
2: You've got your event coming up on September 20th. Let's talk about that again.
0: Okay. Well, we're excited that the 3-hour time frame will really highlight what we do, what we want to do. We will highlight our volunteers that have been with us over the number of years. We will enjoy the swing band from Wyndham. Their music will be in the background live. They will be there playing. We will have brunch food. We will have raffles, silent auctions, live auctions, and really a lot of fun. We always like to educate the people, so there will be some educational aspects of it too. So we hope people will come out and join us and purchase a ticket or a sponsorship. There still are sponsorships that are left. Not too late to buy a ticket and join us on the 20th.
1: Yes, it says here $50 general admission, and it's at 567 Main Street. Now that's it, 567 Main Street. That's easy to remember, in Danville, New Hampshire, which I've driven through a few times. And general admission gets you to all the events and activities that are going on that day.
0: That's correct.
1: And help support you. And as you said, there's different sponsorship levels that are still available. And as all 501c3s exist because of the generosity of the public and helping, mm-hmm, there's no governmental monies coming in, which in some ways is much better than having to follow those. But you certainly have to be registered and licensed in the state of New Hampshire, or you cannot do this.
0: That's correct. Even though people sometimes want to try, they may say, you know, my uncle had a pet squirrel, I can do this, or I read on Google, it said to do this. If you're not licensed, you should not be trying to raise this animal. Not only is it illegal, it's not safe for the animal, and sometimes not for the human doing it, because there are diseases out there that people can catch. There are zoonotic viruses and other aspects of having an animal in your home that people don't think of. Yes, they're cute and they're adorable, but even holding on to that animal for the weekend so you can show your grandchild or that's not a good option.
1: Yeah, that's one of the things I got from reading through your information, that the animals can transmit disease to us.
0: That is true.
1: Even though they're not affected by it. They
0: right.
1: can transmit it to us, yes.
2: Did we cover everything?
0: We did.
2: Okay.
0: Yes, I hope people will, if they can join us, they will purchase a ticket or a sponsorship. If not, you know where to find me now if someone comes across an injured orphan or ill mammal. And check out our social media, because even if you're not able to attend that event, maybe you want to get involved in some other way. There are many things that you can do that help out wildlife rehabilitators in the state.
2: That's Franny Greenberg. She's the executive director of Millstone Wildlife and Wyndham. You can find all the contact information at millstonewildlife.com. Join her on September 20th for her event in Danville as they get ready for the purchase and expansion in Derry, as well as to support everything that they currently have ongoing in Wyndham. We're going to send it back to Art Colvin, our producer, today in the turret of 196 Main Street, the home of WSMN. He'll give you top of the hour NASCAR news and then send it back to Mr. Bianchi and myself, Bob Bardas, broadcasting live from the showroom, Valimello Dodge. 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
1: 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I'm Kyle Rickey. 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
1: Carson Josevar has been in the spotlight this week following contact with Brad Keselowski last weekend at the Darlington Raceway that sent Keselowski into a spin, along with his non-apologetic comments made post-race. Josevar says that's just who he is.
7: It would annoy me more, you know, roles reverse, you know, just like, oh, sorry. And you keep hearing that all the time. It's like, for me, that would kind of rub me wrong because it, you know, it's artificial and anything, or, you know, if I'm just like, man, we're just racing really hard. You know, there's possibilities for mistakes.
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2: Green flag in the air, and the 77th running of the Southern 500 is underway.
8: The championship point leader in dire straits right now. They're passing him inside, they're passing him outside. He's gone all the way back to about five from the tail.
9: Double turn three, around spinning out of the bottom of the racetrack goes William Byron.
8: They nearly touch again in one, but they get away. Now they touch again in two, sideways, off turn two, it's Briscoe to the lead.
10: It is starting to sprinkle here at Darlington Raceway. Let's just throw that into the mix as well.
2: Pit road is open, and here come the leaders, with the exception of Kyle Larson. Larson is going to stay on the racetrack.
8: Larson goes way low to block him. Larson gets sideways. Here's the opportunity. Chris Bell to the inside. Bell takes the lead.
10: Christopher Bell emerges from a windless Sahara to the main straightaway. Finally, in 2026, Christopher Bell wins, and he'll take the Cookout Southern 500 at Darlington.
11: 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The Boston Red Sox fell yesterday as they lost at home to the Angels 6-4. The Red Sox had eight hits in the losing effort. Jake Bennett took the loss for Boston as he drops to 9-7 on the season. Red Sox are 80-67. Boston has dropped back-to-back games. The Red Sox will be off today. They're back at home tomorrow as they start a series with the Royals. Drake May threw three interceptions last night in the season opener, and the Seahawks defeated the Patriots 13-10. A.J. Brown left the game with an ankle injury. Ramondre Stevenson had 51 yards rushing. Drake May, 47 yards on the ground, 178 through the air. Bundle auto and home, renters, or condo, and save with Progressive. 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
3: NASCAR. It's not just about driving fast and turning left. In the next hour, you will learn about its strategy, sheer determination, sponsorship, and the passion to win. Drivers want four tires and two cans of gas. Four and two. We will give you our version of four and two. Four gears of racing coverage and two Bobs. Bob Bianchi and Bob Bardas. They are the drivers of the number 1590 WSMN sponsored race team, giving you all the NASCAR information that you need to keep you on track and taking the green flag to the checkered flag. And now here's your hosts, Bob Bianchi and Bob Bardas.
4: And pull those belts tight as we have another hour of the Bob's Racing Report. Mr. Bianchi and myself, Bob Bardas, broadcasting live from the showroom of Alan Mello Dodge. We had a special guest last hour, Franny Greenberg, the executive director of Millstone Wildlife Center here in Windham, New Hampshire. 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students, sponsorship for some of their capital campaign events coming up here on September 20th from 11 to 2 in Danville as they get ready for a real estate purchase to add a second facility in Derry. And you can check all that out at millstonewildlife.com. So thank you for her to come in. And I didn't know you had to be licensed by New Hampshire Fish and Game and the USDA to provide the services that we do right here in our backyard. So we're back in racing mode for this hour. Not much in the world of news for this week, other than Jimmy Johnson has officially announced the hiring of Josh Berry, being in the number 42 Toyota for Legacy Motor Club in 2027. The IndyCar season has concluded at Laguna Seca, the 11-turned 2.2-mile road course. There was only one caution on lap one. After that, it was the Scott McLaughlin show, and he led 87 of the 95 laps. He got his eighth career win, and that was his first win since September of 2024. That's been 36 races since he was last in victory lane, and Penske driver in victory lane will conclude the season, because our next IndyCar race, March 7th of 2027, on the streets of St. Petersburg, when race weekend for IndyCar and NASCAR Craftsman Truck Series will come together. And the points finale for the IndyCar season, with Alex Palou getting his fifth title. Yes, he won it 2 weeks ago. He didn't even have to start the Laguna Seca race, nonetheless competed. And Kyle Kirkwood finished in second in points, followed by Christian Lundgaard, Pato Award, and Penske driver David Malukas. So top two finishers overall for the season drove Hondas. 3rd, 4th, and 5th were Chevrolet drivers. Now over to the 1.3-mile egg-shaped oval in Darlington, South Carolina, for the O'Reilly Series Saturday. Carson Quaffle was on the pole. Justin Allgaier took stage one. Anthony Alfredo got stage two. And Sheldon Creed got his second career win. We've talked in the past that he had, 15 second-place finishes.
5: A lot of them. Now
4: he got an additional win, leading 53 of 147 laps. However, the storyline, Justin Allgaier, who was he 289 points ahead at the end of the regular season, then just a handful of points with the reseeding of them. Justin Allgaier, after winning stage one, ended up with a 17th place finish while he led the most laps. No points anymore for leading the most laps. I just reference it to give a perspective on the race. Allgaier led 60 of 147, but that 17th place finish. Shake up in the points. So Sheldon Creed is your winner, followed by Corey Day, Brent Cruz, Sammy Smith, and Austin Hill for your top five. Then Anthony Alfredo, Taylor Gray, Sam Mayer, Jeremy Clements, and Brandon Jones complete the top 10. Over on the Cup Series side, it was the Toyota show on Sunday. Tyler Reddick on the pole, and he also took stage one. Christopher Bell won stage two and went to victory lane. Christopher Bell leading 46 of 367 laps. Then his stablemate, Ty Gibbs, fellow Toyota driver Tyler Reddick. Your first Ford is Ryan Blaney in fourth, and your first Chevrolet is Kyle Larson, who led the most laps with 99 of 367. Then you had Chase Briscoe and another top 10 for Josh Berry. That's six or seven consecutive top 10s. Bubba Wallace in eighth, Joey Logano. And there is our Connecticut friend Ryan Preece with another top 10 for himself. Carson Brown wins the ARCA race at DeCoin. I was not able to take that race in. I just saw the race results, so I will follow up for next week as we are still a couple of races away from concluding the ARCA series and the championship. But Carson Brown was your winner in the ARCA series. Now, we had Johnny Ankers on behalf of WSMN in the media center for this weekend's events, and I think he talked to everybody. Mr. Bianchi, let's give a rundown as Mr. Ankers worked hard to get us some audio clips. I certainly want to play those and thank him for providing the content for WSMN and our listeners. So he interviewed Christopher Bell.
6: John Ankers, WSMN, New Hampshire. I remember 24 holding up that big lobster in Loudon and then 25 multiple race wins during the regular season. But how have you and your team dealt with that monkey on your back, and how have you managed being patient to have your ultimate success today?
7: Yeah, I think it's just a matter of, sticking with it and talking about Tab Boyd being a veteran on the spotter stand. Like, my entire team are just they're veterans. They're very experienced. They've been in the industry for a long time. Even my pit crew, like, we're kind of the old men on the block. Even me, I'm not young anymore. So it's everybody just we know and knew that we have what it takes to do what we need to do and what we want to do and get to where we want to go to. So just everybody on our team has the experience. So they felt like we were in the right spot.
4: Christopher Bell from the media center post race.
8: A lot was going through the media during the last part of the season and about Christopher Bell's in this slump. Christopher Bell, gee, what's wrong with Christopher? He had 7 second place finishes. I mean, honestly, I realize that the idea is to go out and win, and successful teams win. And if you look at his win this last weekend, he got 73 points. He also was a leader at a stage, so he got 10 points there, and he was fourth in the other stage, so he's what, seven or eight points, or 7 or 6 points, somewhere in there. And the next highest points getter was Tyler Reddick. He was another Toyota driver. So, there's so many points that separation. And then, of course, Denny didn't have as good a lot. There was a lot of pit road, not incidents, but just mistakes. Minor mistakes, but split seconds mean so much. But it frustrated me hearing these media, the national media guys talking about, oh, this Bell, this tough luck with Bell. He had 7 second place finishes, folks. And it wasn't as if he had horrible points days, i.e. there's 20 points on the table during the course of the race, which, as some have mentioned in talking about this situation and in the chase format, I think the person who gains the most points in those stages is really probably going to be your champion. I mean, there's so many points there. I mean, there's 20 points on the line. You lead at least first or second in each one of those stages, you're talking 20, 19, 18 points somewhere in there. And then top that off with a top five finish, or if you come in second, not a bad day at the races. Ty Gibbs came in second. He only got 36 points. Why? He was 10th in the first stage somewhere else during the, and he didn't get any points in the second stage. You look at third place, Tyler Reddick got 46 points. That's 10 more than Ty Gibbs, even though he was a point behind. But he was a leader in the first stage and ended up ninth in the second stage. So stage points is going to be so important. But if you can go out and be in second place in 10 races, I think you're going to be doing pretty well. just saying. I'm just thinking that maybe that might be something important. And Ryan Preece ended up 10th. So let's hear what Johnny was able to drag out of Mr. Preece.
9: Hey, Ryan, Johnny Anchors, WSMN Radio, New Hampshire. How are you today? Looking forward to seeing you out there. Our New England listeners love to ask the crazy questions, and so they've been asking all week. You talked about your slump in May and June, and then you watched the movie The Replacements with Shane Falco saying, I want the ball. Yeah. What movie did you watch before this race? Because they want to know.
10: I don't think I had any time to watch any movies, but Hangover? Yeah, I think they're going to write a movie after me on that one. No, honestly, I didn't watch any movie this week. I think it's still just kind of thinking about that one. It's funny because the Monday of Daytona, that movie had been on. I'm like, oh, man, I like this movie. And then, we have a group me like most teams have, and you start sending, little memes or little clips, and everybody's morale kind of goes up. But yeah, I don't know if there was going to be a movie that I would watch, I guess tonight for tomorrow, it'd probably be Days of Thunder.
4: Ryan Preece with our own Johnny Anchors.
8: I'm sorry. If you haven't heard, they're making a sequel to Days of Thunder.
4: They didn't need to make the first one.
8: Exactly. And it's going to be released in 2028. Obviously, it takes a while
4: still
8: to make
4: too soon.
8: If you ever listen to Dave Moody on Sirius NASCAR radio, the phrase rubbing is racing, Dave's phrase about that is a bad quote,
4: yep.
8: Bad quote from a bad movie. And I to say that I've sat down and watched Days of Thunder beginning to end, that's not true. I've never seen the whole thing beginning to end. But it was a very Hollywood movie. Another thing Moody says is at the end of the movie, Rowdy Burns has got to get going, so he starts shifting at Daytona. Daytona, you're in the highest gear, and your foot's to the floor almost the whole time.
4: For 4 hours.
8: If you think for a minute that you're going to be shifting because, I got to get going, I don't know what you're thinking.
4: And why would you wait to shift?
8: Exactly.
4: Oh, I'm going to hang around at 20th. Oh, I guess I'm going to go win the race because no other driver is going to shift at this point.
8: It's just this concept of what Hollywood makes out to be. The classic is the show Emergency and defibrillators. When somebody gets shocked with a defibrillator, all you hear is tick, tick. It's this little click. That's all you hear. And until you're at, this was back during manual defibrillators, not the automatic ones now. Until you do two light shocks, if you're not getting conversion. The third one is considerably higher. That might make your patient twitch, jump a little bit. But when you see the person just about coming off the cot or the stretcher on these Hollywood things and you hear this, whap, all Hollywood stuff, I'm very, very hopeful that this movie is going to be at least a little bit better than the last one.
4: I will tell you, I'm never watching it, and this is the last time I'm ever talking about it.
8: But you do realize on the first movie, Hendrick Motorsports was very much involved in that movie. On top of that, they actually entered cars into the race at, I think it was Daytona. They had to qualify for the race, There was a couple of extra cars. NASCAR, as a sanctioning body, allowed Hendrick Motorsports to enter a couple more cars because those were the Hollywood movie cars, and they had to qualify on speed. And I'm trying to think of the racers that raced those cars. They were regular racers that just didn't particularly have a ride. There was a lot of talk after Daytona that, of course, the big stars were there, Anne Hathaway and Tom Cruise, and they were wondering, well, are they going to do that again? Are they going to enter a couple of extra cars in there so they could get realistic footage? I think with this generation of computer graphics and computer generated stuff, I don't think they have to. Look at iRacing. Honestly, you look at iRacing and you think, is that real or is it Memorex? Well, so those of us are old enough to remember that little phrase. But I'm curious to see how it's done. I'm not a big movie goer, or, you know, going to see movies and whatnot. So whether I'll watch it, I have no idea. The only thing I have to say about it, there was a movie that came out about F1, Formula One racing, last year or this year. It was very, very popular in it. And there was also a TV show that followed the racers and whatnot. And it was quite an advantage. Let's say it was quite a promotional for that series. And I hope this is done well. I hope it increases the interest in NASCAR racing. We'll have to see, right? If nothing else, I really hope it's done well, and I hope it will dispel some of the those misconceptions that I know Talladega Nights was a spoof film. I think a lot of people on the outside, those that weren't involved in racing or fans of racing, took it as fact and took it as, oh, this is like a documentary. No, it was a farcical spoof movie. It really was. And unfortunately, I don't think NASCAR needed that personally, but that's just me.
4: Just watch the racing. So leave it to the professionals.
8: Do you suppose Johnny introduced himself again when he was talking to Riley Herbst?
4: He does everything.
8: Yes, he does.
4: Yes, he does. So that's this is from Saturday's O'Reilly race with Riley Herbst.
6: Hey, Riley. Johnny Anchors, WSMN Radio, New Hampshire. How are you?
11: Great.
6: I wanted to talk to you real quick about many drivers have been saying that the new aero package and the increased horsepower is driving on the edge of out of control. How do you feel about the shorter spoiler and the higher horsepower?
11: Yeah, it was fun. We had it here in the spring. I thought we had really good pace. We ran 9th to 14th all day in the 400 until we got caught up in a wreck there in the third stage. So hopefully we can do the same or even if a little bit better. And I think all of us at Toyota have made big steps since the springtime race here. So I'm looking forward to see the pace out of all of us this weekend. And the shorter spoiler and the high horsepower and the softer tire is kind of what us race car drivers want. Hopefully the fans want that as well, and hopefully we can put on a good show so NASCAR likes it as well, because that's the most important part.
4: Riley Herbst with our Johnny Anchors. And then we also went to race winner Sheldon Creed.
6: Hey, Sheldon, congratulations on the win. Back here.
12: Oh, there you are.
6: WSMN Radio, New Hampshire. Can you be more specific about what you were fighting with the car? We watched early on in the race, you were we're not gaining the ground, and then it's like you got a rocket ship there on the last stage. So what kind of adjustments were they making for you on the car?
12: Yeah, I was really tight. I was really tight on both sets of tires in practice. Qualifying, I was extremely tight and ended up 13th. So, yeah, I don't think any of us were real happy. I know I wasn't. And then that's kind of how the beginning of our race started. We freed up, obviously, for the start of the race, but yeah, still was extremely tight that first run. And I thought getting off strategy was a great call there in stage two, just because I didn't think we could race with them at the moment. So getting on a tire advantage helped us get track position. And then there at the end of stage two, I felt like it was finally starting to get better. And then, we hit it with another adjustment there that last run to free up even more. And obviously clean air is huge in our sport. And I was able to, just kind of set a pace. I went really hard at the beginning of that run to try to get away. And then, I was just able to manage my tires and I feel like the 17 was catching me there a little bit, and I was being somewhat conservative. And then, I put together some really good laps around five to go to kind of match him or started beating him in lap time again. And, I honestly, my pit crew put me in position, and Jonathan and Cole just did a great job with adjustments, getting me just kind of what I needed to be able to run against the fence and mix speed.
4: Sheldon Creed, exclusive interview here with Johnny Yankers from the media center at Darlington Raceway.
8: Now, here's another racer that was the king of second place finishes for a long, long time before he got his first win in the series. And again, what's wrong with Sheldon Creed? What's wrong? I don't know. He's running second a lot.
4: 15 times.
8: he's running in the top five. And Chase Elliott went through that too. A lot of second place finishes. And of course, we'll talk a little bit later about Josh Berry going to Legacy Motorsport. But when you finally get those wins, you finally get good performance, just the way people talk about you, the way things go, it just changes the story. I don't think there was anybody that said, oh, well, it's really unusual that Sheldon Creed won, because he's always done really well, just didn't have a lot of wins. And again, it's one of those situations with this chase format, the old new chase format. He gained a lot of points on the leader. Justin Allgaier came in 17th. He ended up with 35 points on the day. So Sheldon ended up with 63. Sheldon jumps from, I don't know where he started the prior to the chase, but now he's in second place. He's only 7 points behind, which I believe that's the same situation on the Cup Series. Christopher Bell's only 12 points behind the leader now, and Sheldon Creed's only 7 points behind. So the whole idea of the chase was to bring everybody closer together with some advantage to those that ran really well all year long. I'm very much in hope that during the course of this whole playoff system that we don't have somebody come out and dominate. We're one race in. We can't really say that. Though the media is notorious about, oh my goodness, look at this person that won this race. Now, I could see that a little bit with Christopher Bell. Here's a guy that had 7 second place finishes, and now he won a race, which certainly is no surprise to anybody who's running well all year long. Don't get carried away with this whole momentum thing. Oh, he won, so now he's going to win the next 5 or 6 races. You just have to let these things play out. And as we all know, a $10 part can put you from the penthouse to the outhouse really fast. And again, you have the leader of the points has a tough day, but doesn't suffer that much for it. The number 11 car was, what happened in the pit with him? He didn't speed, did he? There was something happened in the pit with him. I can't remember it because I was at a short track watching racing, and I did not see.
4: I thought there was a Darlington stripe and a toe.
8: That's right. He had a little bit of side rubbing with Michael McDowell, and it wasn't anything intentional. Denny came down a little bit. Mike went up a little bit, and it, of course, Darlington. Denny got into the wall, and the car was just kind of never seen the same after that. So he ended up with an 18th place finish, only got 35 points. Christopher Bell gets 73. Now Christopher Bell's only 12 points behind, which that's a stage and a half if you outpoint somebody during the stage racing. So the idea is to move everybody closer. The fact that

0: 400 miles to go.
1: Yeah, I don't think that benefits the series, and I don't think it certainly doesn't have any tension or, you know, that excitement that, right, oh my goodness, somebody can go. Because it does. If you're not a particular fan, say there's the three racers and they're all in a reasonable expectation that they can outperform the other two, that builds some excitement. Even if you're not following anyone, you might be a Ford person or a Toyota person or a Chevrolet person, and that, you know, your favorite has that car that you like or you absolutely like your driving. That tension is what sports is all about. Not for me personally, 'cause I got enough tension in my life. I don't need that stuff. But Johnny, I think he's going to talk to somebody else. He's got Mr. Briscoe on the line. See if he introduces himself.
2: Hey, Chase. Johnny Anchors, WSMN Radio, New Hampshire. How are you? Let's move off the track for a minute and into the garage. You, Christopher, Ty, and Denny are all in the chase together. How much have you all talked about teamwork and versus inter-team competition and then your own personal competition with the other drivers?
3: Yeah, truthfully, we have not talked about it at all. Coach texted earlier saying that we were all going to talk later today just about kind of the approach going into that. So, yeah, I'm sure that it's going to be, you know, race each other extremely hard, but just realize that we need to still win the race or, you know, at least win the championship. One of the four all four of us have amazing chances to do that. And we're kind of all our own worst enemy, I would say, in a sense. Like, we know that we're competing against each other. So we just can't do something to hinder the company's, you know, opportunity to win a championship. So yeah, that'll be something that we're, you know, navigate, I guess, over the course of the next 10 weeks. But we do get a lot of practice. Like, we race each other almost weekly for the win. So it doesn't change a whole lot. But certainly I think there's just more, I guess, that goes into it, because there's way more consequences if you don't end up winning the championship, at least amongst the four of us.
0: Chase Briscoe giving an interview to our Johnny Anchors.
1: So let's see how those JGR and 2311 drivers doing. Let me see. Hamlin, Bell, Reddick, Briscoe, Gibbs. They're all in the top six. Oh my. yeah, points wise, I think they're doing pretty well. Even Ty Gibbs is only 39 points behind. Bubba Wallace is 10th in points right now, 81 behind. I don't think anybody's totally out of it. Ryan Preece has certainly work to do, along with Austin Cindric, Daniel Suarez, 94 to 104 points for those three guys. But as we've seen throughout the season, because you're talking 10 races, you're not doing three races anymore and then eliminating people. You've got a 10 cumulative.
0: And you're not winning and advancing to the next round.
1: True. Yeah. Right now, if this was last year, Christopher Bell would be dancing lightly.
0: Throw it on autopilot for the next two races and then go to the next round.
1: Yeah. And move on.
0: No longer the case.
1: Chase Briscoe had a really good car towards the end of that race, and he was coming up through, and then it's almost like the hand of God came down and touched your car. You will no longer handle well. Boop. Ends up in sixth place. He faded towards the end. Kyle Larson stayed out on old tires and led for a long time with old tires. It was amazing.
0: I'm surprised at that.
1: That guy literally drove the tires off of that car.
0: He was 6 inches from the wall. It is
1: amazing. Those folks out in Listerland that downplay racing, I wish you could just take that on board camera of Kyle Larson driving 170, 180 miles an hour, 4 or 5 inches off the wall. He can literally hear the motor through the wall, reflecting off the wall, and the air pressure is in some ways holding him off that wall. Of course, sometimes that doesn't work too well, but they can feel the difference when they go into that corner. You're packing the air against that wall, which is a safer barrier. The safer barrier is really square metal tubing. I think it's about 10 inches square metal tubing stacked, and they're in sections, and they're held off the wall by pyramids of styrofoam.

0: you can certainly go on YouTube and look up safer barriers in NASCAR, and you can see some slow motion of how much those walls flex when the car hits it at mid-hundreds miles an hour, 140,
1: And at the
0: 150
1: same
0: miles an
1: time,
0: hour.
1: if you hit it at 60, 70 miles an hour, it does not
0: It
1: move.
0: doesn't move at all. No, it does not flex at all. And
1: And you're thinking, oh, it's hollow tubing and some styrofoam. What's it going to do?
0: Not move.
1: Not move.
0: That question was off. When the safer barrier first came out, the question some people had, well, why don't we line our highways with it? Cars out on the highway are not going at a rate that would make a positive effect. Even your speeds, it wouldn't make a positive effect. You wouldn't know the difference. The safety systems within a road car would not hold you in place enough that any flex in that wall would make a difference. Unfortunately, I suppose, though it reminded me of a cartoon years ago I saw. It was a wish of parents of a young driver, and it showed a picture of the young driver going down the road, and the whole road was lined with pillows.
1: Yes.
0: So if they hit the side road, they just get a soft landing there. So, who was up next on Johnny's?
1: No, that was
0: No, that was
1: everybody. That
0: it.
1: was
0: That
1: it.
0: was
1: He got
0: everybody. He did. He did pretty well.
1: two guys, including the winner of the O'Reilly race, and he got Ryan Preece, who frequently speaks with you and I and does events with us and for the New England Racing Museum, and then he got race winner Christopher Bell in the media center post race. So, great job by Johnny Ankers. Thank you for that. He got a little desk space and continued to make acquaintances and establish rapport with those in NASCAR that he had previously done with at New Hampshire Motor Speedway. So glad to have him be able to travel and take that in.
0: He
1: You
0: is.
1: were traveling up to Vermont and I traveled as well for the weekend.
0: Oh my
1: So
0: goodness. I was in a much nicer place than you were.
1: I'll touch on that for a moment though.
0: Down.
1: How was Thunder Road?
0: Thursday night was a regular Thursday night event. I found out at that event that there was some fisticuffs that went on the August 21st. Of course, we missed a week in there in the middle because of rain, which is coming up this week. And I'm sorry, next week. And there was serious injury in that. So I'm not a fan of that ever happening at any track. They're very serious about it. I have heard that the offender has been banned for life. Whether that turns out or not, they find him some dollars too, and it was a family type thing against another family, very prominent family at that. And when you cold cock somebody and knock them out and hit them again on their way down, that's dirty pool in my book. Luckily, the individual did stay in the hospital a couple of few days, was back racing this last week. And of course, Labor Day was the Labor Day race. Now, at Thunder Road, there are three races that you get your name engraved on granite. They have not monuments, but they're winners in on the pillars. Memorial Day, Labor Day, and then of course the Milk Bowl. I said, it's the only time you want your name engraved on a stone and you're happy about it. Because generally that's kind of the end of the road. Jason Corliss continues his winning way. This is his third Labor Day race in a row. The guy's really good. There was a little contention between he and Brendan Gray. I thought they were, to me, it looked like they raced clean. It looked to me that what it was hard racing. But you watch these guys for, my goodness, it was like 20 to 30 laps somewhere in there, side by side, just racing as hard as they could, side by side, side by side, one a little bit ahead of the other, back and forth and back and forth. And at the end of, I said, say with a couple of three laps to go, Jason Corliss was able to get by him, and then pulled away, which tells me probably had a little faster car at that point. 200 lap race. That's a long race up there. They had a break for fuel at 50. So they brought everybody into the pit. They don't have a speed fill type system on there. So everybody was in, settled. You have 3 minutes, fuel your car. Everybody stopped. You can't do anything else to the car. It's safe. And then cap your tank. We're going to go back out on the track. Pits will be open if you want to come in and change tires. I want to say the top five or six cars did not change tires in 200 laps. And no, I take that back. The third place car, our current leader in the ACT, did take tires, but he also blew a rear caliper. I think it was a right rear caliper. And why is the darn name escaping me? I don't know why, because that's the way my stupid brain works. But in the ACT, they replaced that caliper, ended up third. Again, that was during the middle part of the race. You got plenty of laps to make up. They did have they call it the lucky dog, which we've seen in cup racing, that you get a lap back at a caution if you're the first one a lap down. And he, Gabe Brown, that's the name. I think I don't know why I'm listening, but anyways, Gabe was able to come back and finish third, because of fresh tires. You're in there working on the caliper, you might as well slap some fresh tires on it, right? And we had one other competitor blew a right front around the 150, 160 mark. And I'm thinking to myself, well, actually, talking about everybody around me was stuck in, uh-oh, are they giving up? But no, he was the only one that had that issue. It was a relatively caution for it, a few cautions in there. ACT runs a little bit different. They're very generous in the cautions. They allow the teams to come in and change, and they'll run a couple extra laps to make sure everybody can get back out on the track and stuff. It's a good series. It runs all around New England and in Canada, obviously the American Canadian Tour, and it's always good competition. Really enjoy seeing it.
1: You had a
0: I got some really weird pictures on my phone during the course of that time, because somebody was down. Yeah, somebody was watching these bands with skulls and dragons and death and pestilence and all that stuff. But
1: close was Megadeth.
0: Yes, there was a lot of death.
1: Anthrax,
0: very, very poisonous. Yes,
1: and Iron Maiden.
0: Ah, from my youth, Iron Maiden. And you went all the way down to New Jersey. Why did you go to New Jersey to see these three ancient bands?
1: Yeah, well, two of them
0: are ancient. No.
1: They're all ancient.
0: Oh, they're all ancient.
1: They're all ancient.
0: I didn't recognize one of them.
1: Right. And Anthrax is from New York, New Jersey area. So they were a special add-on. Tonight, remember, we're live on Wednesday, and the show's replayed on Thursday, Friday, and Saturday mornings. Megadeth and Iron Maiden are playing this evening at Boston Garden.
0: Ah.
1: That show sold out immediately, and right now even tickets are still $300 to $700 on the secondary market for nosebleeds to down front. It was cheaper for WSMN, Jim Lawrence, James Klein, and myself, and two others,
0: how'd they all fit in your car?
1: Two cars.
0: Oh, okay.
1: Two cars. Yeah. It was cheaper for us to go down, get a hotel, pig pile, go to the show, and come back than to go to the Boston Garden this evening. And we got to see the third band. So the storyline, if I'm in my promoter hat on, I'm going to put my story headline out. Copper Maiden seen before Iron Maiden. James Klein took his 20-year-old son, who loves Megadeth and has never seen Anthrax or Iron Maiden. He went down a day early on Labor Day weekend to do some father-son time, and they went to the Statue of Liberty and saw. So he's sending me pictures of he and his son at Statue of Liberty, and I wrote back and I said, I'll write the headline for you. You saw the Copper Maiden, then Iron Maiden.
0: Oh, that's funny. That is funny.
1: That's how these neurons fire, Bianca.
0: So can they still go up into the Statue of Liberty?
1: I believe by appointment or limited amount or so, you have to
0: buy a reservation.
1: Something about that, that they took the ferry over. They're standing in front. They got to do part of the tour. Again, that was on Saturday while I was still here in New Hampshire and then watching the O'Reilly race. And then three of us went down on Sunday morning and I made it to New Jersey in 3.5 hours.
0: I'm so proud of you. I don't know why you don't have an arm's length of tickets or citations, but.
1: And what you will be proud of is my Hemi V8 Power got us to New Jersey and back to Connecticut before I needed a fuel stop.
0: Yeah, because you go down to fumes because you don't mind pushing your car.
1: No, and actually I bailed out and said, I could go a little further, and I was debating trying to make the Massachusetts line, and I said, if we get caught mathematically, mileage-wise, I'd make it. If we get stuck in Monday Labor Day traffic, stop, go, I would be in trouble. So you were in my head, and I had to bail out a little bit before my accomplished task to make sure. But I will share a story with you. So yes, the five of us wouldn't want common sense
0: to get in the way of excitement, right?
1: So the five of us got the hotel. We walk the mile and a half to the venue. We take in the show. You know, we get our t-shirts. You know, Jimmy Lawrence hustled some pirated t-shirts on the side. You know, Iron Maiden might have been spelled with 3 M's. You know, but don't worry about it. You know.
0: Ay.
1: It's still a
0: poor guys are in their 80s out there playing and you're cheating them out of a t-shirt.
1: We bought some in the venue, but then going out, there's always the guys selling the thing. So,
0: the knockoffs.
1: You know, you're not going to pass up a cheap t-shirt, but nonetheless. So we had a great time. We're getting ready and the full story is going to be discussed on the Counselors of Concert report that James Klein and I do live every Thursday. I'll leave it for here for NASCAR, the Bob's Racing Report, because this is relevant. After we stopped in Massachusetts to eat, I said to Jim Lawrence, would you like to drive the Challenger? Because all I heard on the ride down was chirp, chirp, chirp, chirp, chirp, about his BMW and about his Porsche.
0: Oh, sure. Yes.
1: Chirp, chirp, chirp, chirp, chirp. And then he said his son bought a Dodge Charger. And he doesn't understand why his son bought a Dodge Charger. And I'm giving him all the reasons for doing so. And meanwhile, I keep pointing out how smooth the ride is in my Dodge Challenger, how great fuel mileage we're getting, what a great ride it is, how much horsepower, how much torque, we're having fun. So I said, go ahead, you can drive it a little bit if you want. So we leave the restaurant. He gets in, goes up, and then we have to now adjust. We had to make one more stop. So he's now felt full stop to automatic go onto the highway, merge on, realized how long fourth gear is and how fast you can go in fourth gear and know you still have two more.
0: You have two more to go. Yeah.
1: And we then had to take an exit ramp to get back onto the highway. And he now has had some experience behind the wheel. So I said, let me coach you the way I would a spotter. So as we're going in, I do the brake straight, brake straight, brake straight, grab third gear, set your apex, go in. Don't move your hands. Maintenance throttle. And then as the radius starts to open up, I go, more throttle.
0: Did he?
1: He starts and then he lifts.
0: Oh, no.
1: And
0: don't
1: everybody
0: do that.
1: In the car went, oh. And he said to me, as he accelerates and he goes, and he said, that car should not have stuck to the road, should not have made that corner. And I said, not only does it, I wouldn't put you in my car in a bad situation. It still had the ability. And so I said, unlike James Klein's Copper Maiden to Iron Maiden, I said, my headline for this week, Mr. Jim Lawrence, will be the performance of the car exceeds the performance of the driver. Of the testicular fortitude of the driver.
0: God. Oh, poor James.
1: So he bailed out and admitted he bailed out, that he did not think the car would hold. And when we returned home, he says, I know why you love this car. I know why my son bought a Charger. And I said, can we interest you in a Dodge product? And he says,
0: come down and try.
1: I won't rule it out.
0: Yeah. Yep.
1: I won't rule it out. So we have, I have converted a German engineering driver to the power of the Hemi.
2: Yeah.
1: Dodge. Domestic, well, not domesticated.
0: Ay-ay-ay.
1: He's going to join the Brotherhood of Muscle.
0: Oh, you wonder why we like driving with you. But I did have lunch with James today because we had some business to take care of.
1: And did he discuss said Dodge trip?
0: I did. I asked him that, and he said the only thing I could say that, and it's such a minor point, was the, and which is true, is the throw on your shifting.
1: Right.
0: Because
1: I have a pistol grip shifter, and it is a long throw.
0: It's a long throw, and my Corvettes, both my Corvettes were the same. That the transaxle in the C5 and the C7, which is, it's the same in both cars. It's a relatively long throw. If you get into some of these cars, there's such a short throw, which is really nice. But, and of course, the Corvette that I sold you, it has a, as short a throw shifter as I could put into it.
1: And I struggle with that short throw.
0: Yeah.
1: Cause I'm used
0: to, cause you're used to a longer, but and even then it's not all that short, but, it's an MHG. MG something, MG shifter, which I might do on this one, but yeah, it's, and I don't know, maybe it's an American car thing, but you get into some of those Europeans, but that Challenger, realize we're talking about a 15, 16 year old car now?
1: 2010.
0: Yeah, so we're talking a 16 year old car. It still rides wonderful. It handles very, very good. It still has a lot of power. Of course, it's got a lot of motor anyways, and it's very much different than what you would imagine. And I love the ride. It's very long. Before we do close, I do want to talk about real quick about Josh Berry joins Legacy Motor Club, which was formerly the Petty Enterprises whole thing. And now Richard Petty is a spokesperson for him. He doesn't have any ownership interest in the team, but he's still a member there. As it seems to me, as what's come out in the last couple of days, John Hunter Nemechek had a re-signed contract for 2027. This is strictly a performance-based thing. John Hunter has never won in the Cup Series. Josh Berry has a couple of wins in the Cup Series. Josh has top tens, six top tens in the last?
1: Consecutively, yeah.
0: Separately. Performance-wise, he's doing more with less. And Jimmy Johnson said this is strictly a performance thing. I feel bad for John Hunter, but John Hunter is going to get paid. He's got a contract, so they have to buy out that contract. I don't think he's going to have to worry where his next meal comes from. I think John Hunter will find a really good ride in O'Reilly Series, which he was dynamite in the Truck Series and the O'Reilly Series. Put a good car in him, he's going to win for you. Josh Berry, and they said it's strictly performance, and I don't think this was on the horizon any more than a couple of 3 weeks. They saw this guy's really burning it up in subpar equipment. No matter what you think about the Wood Brothers, we all admire the Wood Brothers in the NASCAR world. It's subpar equipment. Oh, it's Penske equipment. Yeah, what's the history of the Wood Brothers in the last 20 years? Yeah, I know it's part of Penske, but it is different. And I find this in some ways satisfying in the fact that money didn't play the factor in this. John Hunter comes with a lot of sponsorship. He will find a darn good ride. Maybe not in Cup, but certainly in O'Reilly Series, he's got a lot of money behind him. And Josh Berry doesn't have a dime behind him. But here he goes. He's going into the 42 car. So talent still matters in NASCAR, folks. As much as the old graybeards are telling me that it's just people with money and nobody else can get in. Josh Berry doesn't have, well, theoretically, two nickels to rub together outside of what he's earned running in the Cup Series in the last couple of years.
1: And came late, quote, late to the Cup Series.
0: Absolutely. Yeah, what is he, 30? mid-30s, somewhere
1: but,
0: there.
1: But
0: so,
1: from late
0: yeah.
1: models,
0: well, right. Oh,
1: into,
0: late models into up through trucks and the Cars right. Tour and then O'Reilly series and had four wins and O'Reilly did really well. Of course, you put him in good equipment, he's going to deliver for you.
1: Yes.
0: And I think that's the aim of the Legacy Motor Club is to finally have some, and I don't say finally, the Toyotas are doing pretty well. Have good car, good driver. Let's get some wins.
1: Yes.
0: So,
1: well, we'll see who's going to win this weekend. Remember, the IndyCar series is completed for 2026. No Craftsman trucks until we go to Bristol on Thursday night under the lights on September 17th. This weekend on the 12th and the 13th of September, we will be at Worldwide Technology Raceway, also known as Gateway. It's a 1.5-mile asphalt oval. Saturday evening for the O'Reilly Series at 7:30. Sunday for the Cup Series at 3 o'clock. Both of those races will be on WSMN.live. As always, we thank Alan Mello Dodge for hosting the Bob's Racing Report. Thank you to the New England Racing Museum. Thank you to SlotCarCorner.com. 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Hold your line. We'll meet you in Victory Lane. For Bob Bianchi, I'm Bob Bartus. 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

0: USA Radio News. I'm John Summers. President Trump says the first 2 years of his second term have been the most successful 2 years in the history of the presidency.
1: Trump is headlining the first ever midterm Republican National Committee convention in Dallas.
2: Vote Republican and we will leave the world in our dust for generations to come. There'll be nothing like it.
1: Trump will also deliver the closing address on Thursday while Vice President Vance headlines the second night's keynote. I'm Mark Mayfield.
0: Union heads representing New York City firefighters say lives may have been saved and more precautions would have been taken had city officials revealed results of toxic air quality tests soon after the 9/11 terror attacks. Jim Brosi, the president of the Uniformed Fire Officers Association, says city officials lied when they said the air was safe.
3: What we learned is that the city knew it and failed to prioritize, one, a public safety announcement, two, proper decon, three, preventing us from eating down there and digesting the toxins.
0: Brosi reacted Wednesday to the release of new documents showing the air was toxic and asbestos was still detected up to 10 months after the attacks. President Trump doesn't expect gas prices to come back down before the midterm elections. Trump told reporters at Joint Base Andrews Wednesday oil prices will tumble and he expects gas will be below $2 a gallon right after the midterms.
4: Right after the election, oil prices are going to be tumbling downward. They're going to be tumbling down and we'll get them down, I think, for gasoline. We'll get them below $2 a gallon.
0: He also said he expects the Iran war to be over after the elections. There's still a large portion of people on the Hawaiian island of Kauai without power after Hurricane Lowell hit earlier this week. The Category 2 storm damaged homes and downed trees across the island. From America's News Network, USA Radio News.
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6: 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Boston College is home tomorrow night as they host Rutgers. Both teams are in search of their first win of the season. UMass is home on Saturday as they take on Sacred Heart. The Minutemen are 1-0. Maine is set to host Merrimack Saturday evening. The Black Bears are 1-1. Merrimack is 0-2. New Hampshire Wildcats are back at home as they host Stonehill. The Wildcats 0-2. Stonehill is 1-1. Patriots dropped the season opener last night 13-10. Drake May threw three interceptions in the losing effort. Patriots will look to bounce back next week when they take on the Steelers at home. Boston Red Sox fell yesterday. They lost to the Angels 6-4. 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
16: This is WSMN's Life for Today for September 10th. Happening on this day in 1891, Supreme Court confirmation hearings begin for Clarence Thomas. And in 2022, Prince Charles is proclaimed the King of England 2 days after his mother's death. Born on this day in 1929, Arnold Palmer. In 1934, Roger Maris. Dying on this day in 2011, Cliff Robertson at 88. And in 2020, Diana Rigg. She was 82. And finally, on this day, in 1991, Nirvana releases their biggest hit, Smells Like Teen Spirit. It would peak at number 6. And that's WSMN's Life for Today for September 10th. I'm Phil Kingback.
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18: 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If it's broken, out of order, or just not right, you can be sure your host will get to the bottom of it unlike any other. Besides the many credible and worthy guests Nashua This Morning has, you can be sure if it's Bolstein, A Nut in the News, or the award-winning Wrap Me Out Thursday show, you'll get everything you need to start your day off with a bang. Unique and surely one of a kind, just like Nashua. Your host, George Russell.
19: All right, for a gorgeous day, could be one of the last days in the 80s on this Thursday. It is the 10th of September, 2026. Hanging out over downtown Main Street after some rain yesterday. It's a little humid this morning. It's beautiful. I have the Cog Rail live cam on. inside the studio so we can watch that. Nashua has 10 live cameras if you'd like to look at those. NPTV6.tv. They're all over the place. They look fantastic. But I'm looking up north is I'm on the leaf changing color lookout right now. You know, we're a little behind what's happening up there. And they're just almost the opposite of the spring. You know, in spring when the leaves first come on in, they get that like brighter fluorescent type green to it. It's not, I don't even know if it is a proper green. Well, that's where we're at right now. It's going the other way. And they're not even dull yet. They have a sheen to them. So not for a while, folks. Now's the time. Get all your veggies and corn and everything else that you want to get. It's that time. It Lou Cipolla in the studio, of course, on this Thursday from the VFW with a post 483 weekly update. What we do is, and the guy, once a soldier, always a soldier, because with the knee and the whole nine, he's back at it, and it's good to see he's actually driving now.
20: Ladies and gentlemen, Lou Cipolla.
19: Yes, that's right. So the checkup last week says, hey, you're ready to go. You're ready to go run a, you know, go run a mile, right, Lou?
21: Not quite.
19: No. I know. So at least you got it done before the winter and everything, right? Sure. You know, you're still on the old diet there. I can tell. I hope you know, but you must be stuck.
21: A little bit. Not as.
19: Have you had any ice cream?
21: No ice cream. No ice cream.
19: Pasta though.
21: A little bit.
19: A little bit of bread.
21: Yeah, that's something like I said last night.
19: Yeah, you go to these markets, you know, I've always said there needs to be, some people probably think that they are good. For my taste, no, you know, I think from where I grew up and most of the times I've eaten anything had to do with the pasta and the bread and whatnot, I think what makes it different in each particular area is the water.
21: It's also the type of breads that they make, too. They vary.
19: So the bakeries, yeah. I just thought were a little, you know, short on what I was looking for, especially for bread. Yeah. And I found that, you know, if you go to the markets in the bakery departments, they don't make the bread on site. No. From what I know, it does come in frozen, but they have to
21: bake it.
19: Yes. And you can call ahead and have them do it and go get it. And they usually leave it out like 3 days. I do not like bread that's 3 days old. Right. That's bird food, right, as far as I'm concerned.
21: You gotta have fresh. You gotta be fresh.
19: Just like this place you go to over here. I know you've been off that kick for a while, too, right? You haven't had a bagel in a while, have you?
21: Oh, no. I haven't had a bagel.
19: Do you miss it at all?
21: Oh, yeah.
19: Well, you could probably have one now.
21: I could eat one now, right.
19: Well, we're specifically talking about Bagel Alley because, years ago, we used to have bagels brought in on Fridays from them for guests and stuff, and I got away from it. Marsh is still over there. I see her all the time. Yeah. And those bagels have no preservatives in them.
21: No, they don't.
19: So if you don't get them in 2 days or so, it's bird food. But you can go to the bakeries at your markets and tell them this, you know, if there's a particular bread you like. I'm on this new cheddar jalapeno bread that the Market Basket makes. And if it comes out fresh and it's warm and there's just a slight crust on the outside, that stuff's unbelievable. But to get it, you got to be very lucky. It's almost like there's no schedule, right? Yeah. So you can call ahead and get them that way. All right, big events coming up, Lou, and let's go on with the VFW post 483 and national report as Lou gives out.
21: Okay, George. First of all, on the national level here, House Committee holds hearing on electronic health record status. The VFW National Veterans Service Deputy Director Greg Ordo submitted a statement for the record for the House Committee on Veteran Affairs Oversight Hearing on the status of the VA Electronic Health Record Modernization Program. Ordo stated that the VFW has long supported the goal of modern interoperable systems to allow the transfer of healthcare information from DOD to VA as service members become veterans. He also expressed the VFW's appreciation of VA's improved outreach to veterans, citing how its leadership worked with the VFW Department of Michigan prior to the new system deployment in that state. The VFW looks forward to continue to work with VA and Congress as implementation moves forward to ensure the reliable and seamless health care veterans have earned and deserve. You know, it seems almost unbelievable that information was never transmitted between the DOD and the VA. You know, when people leave the service, DOD just filed away their records, and especially the health record. And if the individual never got a copy of his health record, which most didn't, they didn't have the information. And then if you needed it, if they could find it, to get it was a difficult thing. But now with this new system they're implementing, it would happen automatically. Somebody leaves the service, their information would be transferred to the VA.
1: Yes.
21: So, which makes it, if you're going to be filing a claim, those records are important. Because if something happened to you on active duty and it's in your records, it makes the process faster and probably better in your interest.
1: Yep.
21: It's very important to make sure anything that ever happens while you're on active duty, if you are still on active duty, make sure it gets put into your health record, because that's very important. Okay, advocacy efforts continue during congressional recess. Opposition to Section 108 of the Take Care of America's Veterans Act continues as Congress is in recess until September 14th. The VFW encourages advocates to continue contacting their lawmakers via email, phone, and in-district meetings to make our concerns clear and tell them to remove Section 108 before advancing this legislative package. And that's the one that reduces the disability rating for tinnitus and sleep apnea, and in order to cover costs of new benefits being put in. The bill is a great bill, other than Section 108. That's what we oppose, that Section 108, because once they reduce a rating system, that means it's open to happen again. So we don't want that, because things should not be reduced. And hopefully that will continue. Okay. VFW volunteer honored at annual conference. During the 80th VA Voluntary Service National Advisory Committee meeting and conference, Robert Cheryl of the VFW Post 9785 was selected as VA's Voluntary Service Male Volunteer of the Year from among more than 20,000 VA volunteers nationwide. He was recognized for the service at the Alaska VA Healthcare System, where he conducted suicide prevention awareness, participated in veteran hospital visits and homeless stand-downs, and supported veterans throughout his community. Robert's dedication reflects the work of the VFW volunteers serving in VA medical facilities across the country, providing critical helping hands in clinics, hospital wards, nursing homes, outreach programs, and through VA's Compassionate Contact Corps. The VFW is proud to be a longtime partner in VA's volunteer programs and encourages members to contact their local VA medical facility to learn how they can get involved. So I know they always look for volunteers at the VA, and what the people do up there, they're greeters. They meet people coming in, direct them or help them get to whatever office they need to go to. And they push wheelchairs around and they just help the staff out in any way that they can. So, it's important, for volunteers to step up and, go into the VAs, and the veterans that are there always like to have a little chat with somebody. So it's a, you know, you want to be friendly and, you know, talk to them. Okay, adversaries prompt reflection, camaraderie, and newest podcast. Amid ongoing controversy around the Take Care of America Veterans Act, host Robert Couture and co-host Brittany Diamond Murray welcomed VA Washington office leadership into the studio for a frank discussion on where the bill stands during the House brief return to the Capitol Hill. Allied Forces Foundation's Dr. Kelly Brown also makes an appearance as the podcast Still Serving Spotlight, where she outlines what participants can expect during the upcoming U.S. Warrior Yump in Washington, D.C., which takes place on November 7th, 8th, 2026. The podcast closes with the extended Good of the Order segment where Rob, Brittany, and guests reflect on the fifth anniversary of the withdrawal of U.S. military forces from Afghanistan and the 25th anniversary of the 9/11 attacks on the World Trade Center. Listen to episode 72, Don't Skip Leg Day, on your favorite podcast platform or watch it on YouTube. Okay, I brought in the previous week, which I wasn't here, and the only we had an update on there of a World War II Army Air Force captain, Marvin Lancaster.
19: Oh, you got him? I didn't have him.
21: In North Carolina. He's from North Carolina.
19: And we do have this.
21: And we got one this week.
19: Adolf
21: P. Aguirre, Aguirre.
19: 21 years old, killed during World War II, was accounted for on May 29th, 2026. We'll get to that in a little bit. Now, tomorrow morning, we will be at the...
21: At the East Hollis Fire Station.
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21: Yeah, at 9 o'clock for the 9/11 ceremony.
19: Sure. Come
21: Supposed
19: on
21: to be a nice day.
19: Yep. Now, I'm going to tell you from past experiences here, because the people next door haven't really been that... let's just use the word cordial if you park in their lot. I don't know what auto parts store it is now. It's been through tons over the last 10 or 15 years. I mean, I think it might even be Fisher right now, or it was Sennel or something like that. There's a big parking lot that is adjacent to the fire department.
21: Oh, yeah. You can't park in there.
19: And I have parked there and unloaded my equipment, and they told me you got to move your car. It says it's 8:30 in the morning. There's nobody here.
21: Yeah.
19: Anyway, I don't go to
21: I know that you have to park across the street in the dollar store parking lot. Yeah, that's where you got to park.
19: Right, exactly.
21: Yeah.
19: And it's a good turnout. And from, look, I'll tell you, I don't remember the last time we had a really lousy weather day on September 11th, even the one from the World Trade Center day. Yeah, the weather's beautiful on September 11th. It's a crystal clear skies, light wind in the 70s. Come on out and be part of that. And they will ring their bell. And now the chief was on with us last Friday, and I guess he did the whole stair climb on Sunday and stuff. I forgot where they did that at, but it's quite a few flights of stairs with all their gear on. Remembrance Day.
21: Yeah, we just finished on Saturday, or no, Sunday, we did a flag retirement ceremony at the Lost Cowboy.
19: Yeah, how'd that turn out for
21: that
19: you?
21: That went very well.
19: As good as
21: big crowd
19: year?
21: There. Big crowd there. I wasn't there last year. That's when I couldn't walk very well.
19: Yeah.
21: So I didn't go. But I went this year, and you know, they did the we did the flag ceremony, and that went very well. And people enjoyed it. And
19: well, he'll end up doing it again next year.
21: Oh yeah, he'll do it again. Yeah. He apparently wants to do it every year.
19: Yeah.
21: He has a big the food. He had more food than he could imagine.
19: Jesus.
21: God, it was amazing. They had it laid out, buffet laid out inside, because the restaurant was closed.
19: Yeah.
21: To you know, to
19: it's great that it does that
21: for normal business.
19: Sure. Yeah.
21: And it was packed inside and out. He had a huge like circus tent almost outside, and that had all tables in there and. And they had a stage set up. He had a band, there, and it was a nice day, very nice day.
19: We'll skip back, Mr. Aguirre. It was 21 of Exeter, California, killed during World War II, and he was just accounted for in May. In the summer of 43, he was assigned to the 67th Bombardment Squadron, the Heavy Bombardment Squadron, 44th, in Libya. He was the assistant radio operator aboard the B-24D Liberator bomber on a mission to San Nicola, Italy. That morning, his bomber was one of 25 making an attack on the airfield there. After a successful run, the bombers were targeted by intense, accurate anti-aircraft fire. His bomber was one out of nine to go down. With the area around San Nicola under enemy control, it was impossible for Allied forces to search for possible survivors. With no news of Aguirre's survival and no record of being captured, the War Department issued a presumptive finding of death of August 17th, 1944. Now, he was declared non-recoverable on November 15th, 1990. Well, that's pretty wild how they went about going to go get him, as they always do, you know. They had to disinter the remains, and they did that, and they did a research. The DPAA historians recommended the five unknowns for scientific comparison to Aguirre and his crew, and that's how they found him. Rest in peace, soldier. Now, I'm watching this train over here get ready to go up the mountain, which is probably a beautiful, beautiful day to take that cog up to the top of Mount Washington, which they'll end that pretty soon. But, you know, the rates to that thing right there, adults are $88, okay? Now, children, please note, tickets for children ages four, $78 for a four-year-old. What's that all about?
21: They tell you not to bring them.
19: Under four, child can ride on your lap for free. But the one we're looking at right now, just a slight glare on it, that's the steam train. Now, you saw it smoking when they were first starting to fire up the boilers, and now there's nothing on it. That's warming up because in about 15 minutes, it goes up, and that one is $126 if you want to take the steam one up there. There's probably not many left of those up there. Mm-hmm. But you can see there's already people lined up for that ride. Today would be great. Now, here's the thing, right? You see everything down there, right? You get up top there, you're not going to see anything. It's so thick with clouds.
21: Yeah.
19: Man. Yeah, it's steaming slightly right now.
21: That was like when I was in Hawaii and we went to the volcano.
19: And oh, yeah?
21: You're 10,000 feet.
19: Yeah.
21: And
19: yeah, sure.
21: You're above the clouds.
19: Yeah.
21: And, you know, it was just a layer of clouds
19: Gosh.
21: Around you, you know, and it was cold.
19: Right, yeah.
21: And that was Hawaii. People don't realize that, it was cold right? up there. Yeah. And
19: Now, I was talking to a friend of mine the other day. He said, we just got back from Old Orchard Beach and stuff. I said, why do you bother going to Old Orchard Beach? You can't even go in that. Whoa, it was nice. It isn't nice. It's on the verge of frostbite. You know what happens? You go in there. Oh, your feet get numb, and then they go warm. That's how the progression starts.
21: Yeah.
19: Yeah. No, not going in there. But they still have a little amusement park over there. And I think that that's pretty special, especially for children that are growing up, because most of us grew up in that era. You did. I did.
21: The Jersey Shore. They used to have a lot of them.
19: And is there even a Six Flags left? I mean, I don't even know if there's Six Flags left. The whole amusement park thing, what happened? I mean, you know, it's a place for people to gather and socialize outside of swiping and being on a phone or the internet, for goodness gracious. Everybody loves an amusement park. Everybody.
21: If you remember there, the boardwalks used to be basically amusement parks. Now that's what they were.
19: Those are really something. Let me check on something. Because that thing that they had in Hudson a few weeks ago, that was packed. old home days.
21: Yeah, yeah.
19: There was a ton of rides there, different rides than I haven't seen before. Let me just take a look at this. I don't even know if there are any. Anyways, doesn't get in the news. No. Just no. Just a general. Well, I remember the day that was a big thing, but it's not. Massachusetts used to have a lot of them. Used to have Revere, a couple of Jolly Rogers, all that other crap. Oh, forget it, you stupid thing. You're stupid. You're dumb. Look, I know it's the future, but these things are dumb. No. Oh, there's 20 of them. Oh, Agawam, Massachusetts still has it. Well, see, I just guess they don't advertise anymore because all the advertising now is about pharmaceutical drugs. They used to advertise a lot.
21: Yeah.
19: It's Agawam, Massachusetts. They operate 20 and 14 water parks. But this is a whole... How much does that cost for the day? Your family goes broke just to go on a couple rides, right? Anyway, let's get back to a couple of these POWMIA, which Lou is sporting his shirt here this morning. Let me see where we were. We have to start over soon, I think. We're getting later. Yeah, we're only doing New Hampshire. I could do Vermont just for you know what. And Maine, for that matter. We did Levesque already, and I did Mayo. I know that. Nadeau was done. P, let's go to Mr. Harry Parker. Why not? United States Army Air Forces. Unaccounted for. Let's check it out. Oh, he's not young. He entered the U.S. Army Air Force from New Hampshire, was a member of the 318th Fighter Squadron. On April 2nd, 1945, he took off from Rimini, Italy, piloting a P-51D Mustang. Actually has the serial number 4414462 on a mission over Yugoslavia, which is Slovenia, I believe. During the mission, Captain Parker went to investigate a potential target over this area in Slovenia and ordered his wingman to escort another pilot back to the base. Captain Parker failed to return to the base and was not seen again. He is still unaccounted for. Rest in peace, soldier. Now, I think that might be one of the one.

0: Yeah, Lou's doing 38. His first day, you notice he drove himself here today. He had his chauffeur for the last few weeks.
1: He did?
0: Yeah.
1: Oh, good for you.
0: He's doing good. He's doing good. He'll be there tomorrow with us for the 911 at the the fire department.
1: Yeah.
0: Now, what do you want to say? Do you want to say something about something?
1: Not really.
0: Yes, you do. I'm sure you do.
1: What do you want? About what?
0: I don't know. The great football picks by me last week.
1: I thought you were in the cellar again. How did you do that? It's really hard to do.
0: This is the second time I've done this in 3 years, and I don't know, and I'm disgusted. I went 1-5. I got the donkey this week over 18 players. Don't ask me how that's even possible. But it seems to me that I just can't pick anything. Because I know back in late July, early August, I was touting on the air that the New England Patriots would go undefeated this year. What happened last night? First game of the season, they get beat. And that goes out the window.
1: But it was a close game.
0: It doesn't matter. They got beat.
1: Seattle's a good team. Right?
0: The kid threw three interceptions.
1: Yeah, well, it's the first game.
0: I know, but still, that doesn't matter. I mean, for me, I was like, look what this way this team played last year. Going into it, they're gonna be bad, bad, bad. I think they might go undefeated. No, done. First game of the season. It's a bum. I just can't pick them. I better do better than 1-5 this week.
1: It's an away game against a good team, and they lose by three.
0: You're a better man than I am. Okay, you have mercy and understanding. I don't. No. That's just pitiful that I was 1-5. Do you like the new format of the Nick the Mayor?
1: And so who's this guy, Tommy L?
0: All right, now you know Tommy. I know you know Tommy.
1: Who is Tommy?
0: Used to own Hudson Trophy.
1: Okay.
0: And he retired and he moved down to Florida, but he used to do the sports show with me almost.
1: What's his last name?
0: Tommy Lavoie.
1: Oh, okay.
0: He used to do the show with me when we were across the street. You were just starting to come on air with me at the time, but he might have been in the studio with him. But he's retired down in Florida, has been for a while, still has some family up here and whatnot. But he's before Google and, Siri and all these other things, you could talk to that guy about anything in sports and he would remember the date, time, batting average, whatever it might be. I said, you should play some football this year. So he says, yeah, I'll get in 6-0. Oh,
1: that's pretty good. Who is Brian K?
0: Okay, now that's DK. That's Deputy Chief Kenny.
1: Oh, it is?
0: Yes.
1: Okay.
0: Yeah. The two assistant chiefs to the two assistant fire chiefs and police chiefs are in it. And of course, our friend Maggie, the congresswoman's in it again this year. And it's always Randy and I at the bottom. Oh, I just don't get it, man. Well, maybe I could use Mark Hooley's excuse, who does a sports show, that, he's very hard to do both, run the league and have good picks at the same time. No, I don't believe so. But I told you that those picks wouldn't be easy with those high point spreads. I made it easier this week. There's really low point spreads. But these games are all challenging. They're not easy to do. I've extended the time that people can get back to me because work and just up till game time on Saturday. So, you don't have to fret on Friday. If you're having a coffee Saturday morning, you want to do it, we'll get them in. But here we are. What is going on with the time? It's already 1 week. We're already into the second week. What's going on? Soon enough, we'll be into fall.
1: That's right.
0: All right. What's happening with the business of the city and anything new as far as what's happening?
1: Well, tonight there's a meeting of the Board of Aldermen, which was delayed for a couple of days because of the primary. It normally would have been on Tuesday night. And they're going to be voting on the body cameras for the police department. There's a whole new contract with a new company, Axon, who is the premier provider. And the body cameras have been really good because they document everything that goes on. And so if a police officer needs to defend his conduct, he can do that with a tape or the recording from the body camera. And they report that it kind of calms people down, meaning people are a little, how much less likely, I'm not really sure, but less likely to assault a police officer or do anything really bad because they know it's on camera. Now, what's going to be added are three, during the course of the first year here, three drones, so response drones that can be deployed from the police department. So if there's like a bank robbery or something,

0: thing. The drone can get there like way before, before a car gets there and can kind of see what's going on. And they, of course, cite how that could have been used when we had the shootings down at Sky Meadow. Had this been a feature of the police department, they could have found this, just followed this guy, the guy who shot people, committed murder, and then fled. They eventually found him, but they could have followed him with a drone, things like that. So it just, I think it improves safety and it improves police response.
1: Are they different from what they're wearing now, or
0: Yes, it's
1: a
0: a
1: little bit
0: different.
1: more highly tech, or?
0: So what they found now, and I don't know, I can't recall the company that they're with now, but they've had some trouble with the various technical difficulties with the system. So they're moving to Axon, which is the premier provider.
1: There's some, you and I have talked about this before, about the outrageous behavior at your public meetings, but virally across the country, there are some coming out of Dover now that are
0: Dover,
1: making,
0: New Hampshire? What's
1: they're,
0: happening there?
1: it's worse than yours.
0: How could it be worse? How could it be? What are they doing over there?
1: It's outrageous, Jim. It's just really outrageous the language that people are using to address other
0: I think
1: humans.
0: that they feed off each other. We have this resident who's screaming obscenities, and
1: Yeah, that's what this guy did last night or 2 nights ago, and it was pretty bad.
0: It's amazing how viral that went. So,
1: Yeah, and this one
0: like,
1: too.
0: everyone saw it. People
1: Well,
0: out of town. Oh yeah, I saw that.
1: yeah, well, this is what we don't want because, people like to get a little bit of attention and they know they're on social media, they can get some thumbs up and all that other stuff. I mean, this is why, and I know your stance on it. I don't know how you stop it. I mean, I'm different than you. That's why you're the mayor. But, it's just unacceptable. Now,
0: Well, there's this First Amendment argument
1: I know
0: that.
1: that. This is the muddy water that you have to walk through. I get it. I get it. Doesn't mean you can sit there and verbally abuse somebody. I mean, you just really,
0: Well, another
1: it's
0: thing,
1: tacky.
0: in addition to
1: The old word
0: to the
1: that we have.
0: obscenities, they make constantly making false
1: Yeah,
0: charges,
1: and you
0: making
1: guys just
0: false
1: sit there and
0: statements.
1: take it, and
0: Well,
1: that's I know you've spoken up. Can we try not to talk like that? It's not working.
0: like one thing, I remember this. For a while, they were, our resident was harping on the fact. They said on the National Center for the Arts across the street, the city spent, and the number changed, but 13, 17 million, and her investigation
1: Yeah.
0: revealed this, 13 and 17 million more than was authorized by the Board of Aldermen. So, okay. So the natural question is, well, where, first of all, how could that happen? I mean, I as the mayor don't even have check writing authority. Who So it had to be some kind of inside conspiracy. Number two, where, so there's a missing $13 million, $17 million somewhere. The city's been audited multiple times. You don't think they'd catch that? So this is a vast conspiracy. Now that, because those questions, of course, were never answered. There was never any missing money. The auditors, they're down to like the penny when they're doing these audits. And, but is there a retraction? Well, I
1: No.
0: guess I was wrong.
1: No. Are you kidding
0: Despite
1: me?
0: I
1: No.
0: said that and accused people for years, I guess I was wrong.
1: No, that
0: No, of
1: doesn't
0: course
1: happen.
0: there's
1: No, of
0: no
1: course not. Of
0: retraction.
1: course not. Jeez.
0: Anyway, so that's what we deal with the public
1: Yeah.
0: meetings. And, the Board of Aldermen, has to sort of do it, listen, deal with it. And, but I mean, most, but we're focusing on a tiny, tiny minority of of people. I mean, first of all, most people who come in don't act that way, and do speak, don't act that way. I mean,
1: No.
0: they have their point of view and they give
1: But
0: it and people
1: that's not
0: listen.
1: fun to cover in the news. I
0: Yeah,
1: mean,
0: I guess.
1: that's not gonna
0: Number two, 99.9% of the population doesn't make public comment.
1: No.
0: But even those who the smaller number who do, most people are fine. It's just, two or three people or, that sort of ruin the situation for everyone.
1: Okay. So moving ahead, how are we looking on our projects as far as housing goes? There's several of them out there in downtown Nashua that, we on schedule.
0: Well, the ones that are sort of in the works, you saw that NIMCO and Bagshaw have been raised, and they are going to proceed soon with housing there, a proportion of which on NIMCO will be affordable. Now, but the issue we're trying to address is there is a very significant housing shortage. And because of that, the values of homes have gone, really up a lot over the last 5-10 years. And in addition to that, rents have gone up. Another project that is about to begin, you might have noticed at the corner of Temple and Spruce Streets, 103 Temple, as we refer to it there, the old McElwain factories were raised. There's going to be a totally affordable project there.
1: That's a big area, too.
0: Now, of course, we've got the cleanup undergoing. If you drive the Veterans Memorial Parkway, you will see on your left as you're going out of town a lot of work going on back off to the left, and that is the former tannery site. So there's an EPA tannery cleanup of the tannery waste that was there and unaddressed for 40 years. That's going on. And then there will be a 500 or so units of housing there, many of which will be affordable. And there are other projects that I could talk about, but those are some of the big ones.
1: Any we're speaking with the mayor of Jim Donches. Any surprises from Tuesday's primaries?
0: Election?
1: Yeah,
0: I don't really think so. No, things came out in the primaries the way.
1: Oh, speaking of that, from October,
0: the closest one was over in the first congressional district where Stephanie Shaheen won the nomination for the on the Democratic side for the first congressional seat being vacated by Chris Pappas, who's running for the Senate.
1: Following up from last week's discussion, I do have a meeting next week with Senator Avot.
0: What are you going to meet about? Oh, yeah, about trying to get money from the casino?
1: Mm-hmm.
0: Yeah, good.
1: Start at 5% maybe.
0: Yeah, that'd be great.
1: Just get his open idea on it, that's all. I mean, we already know what's going on, so I don't really want to beat that dead horse anymore. People making a lot of money in the city is not. Other stuff that's going on inside downtown Nashua is everybody's out and about right now. I mean, school's back. So, the school buses are out and concentrate on school safety and the such. And did you happen to, or I don't know when you will, maybe take a look at Placer ID and see how we did this year for downtown foot traffic?
0: I haven't done that yet.
1: Yeah. No, I don't know. We've had some hot days and not hot days, and hopefully everybody's doing okay for business. I see we're starting to get some bigger names across the street. I mean, you must have been a fan of Kenny G. I mean, come on, the saxophone guy, right? Or whatever he played, something. He's coming, celebrating Celine's coming up, So hopefully we're getting some people coming on down to visit. And now parking down on downtown Main Street is not as fun as it used to be. They must have, what, they hire 13, 14, 15 different parking meter guys now?
0: No.
1: Don't tell me. They got an army right now.
0: No, they don't.
1: There is an army of these people out there. You don't see who they are either.
0: It's a small group of people.
1: Well, let me tell you, they're everywhere.
0: Well, we are.
1: I've never seen tickets given on Main Street more than I have in the last month. And your bank account shows it. Well, telling you.
0: We're spending $15 million on the parking garages right now.
1: Well, we need to pay for it. So,
0: there's to some degree that's to.
1: Why don't they just give me a ticket in the morning before they go out to work instead of having to walk up and down the street?
0: The point is to pay the meter. That's the point.
1: Yes. But even when you pay the meter, sometimes guess what? You get a ticket. I've already given two over there to show them. Hey, what's going on here?
0: You should appeal that.
1: I did. Oh, look. So you need to take your wife up there, Jim. See, look at that thing. That's the steam train. Steam train going up Mount Washington. It's $120.
0: The cog railway.
1: But that's the steam one, not the biodiesel. It's very rare. Okay. All right. So look at all the people lined up to take the biodiesel. That's the blue one pulling up. As you can see from that picture, Mr. Donches, the fall is still way away. The colors haven't started to change yet. They're a little dull, but they're not down here in
0: Silver. I've taken that ride up to Mount Washington.
1: Have you?
0: Yeah.
1: It's beautiful.
0: Yeah, it's weird. Right. It's weird. You know?
1: This is a great...
0: When you get up there, it's like you're on the moon or something.
1: Yeah. Now look at that thing chucking off that stair. It's amazing. The amount of wood they have to burn to get that thing going. Which is another thing. How are we doing with, co-op electric rates? Anything for 2026, 27?
0: Costs, we've discussed this already, but costs are going through the roof because of all these tariffs and trade wars and everything else, the inflation. So we just got the bill from the county. So people, I don't think, really understand the way county government is paid for. What they do, it's a property tax pays for it. Again, what else? So the county sets its budget, determines its revenue, and then where they need to fill the gap, they just bill the cities and towns. So Nashua pays last year at this time, was paying $13 million to the county. This year, it's up 10% to $16 million and something. Now, we don't like having the county tax go up that much, but on the other hand, their costs are going up too. Just to give you a sense of it. So special, what's hitting the school department? Huge increases for the busing. Special ed costs are, going up rapidly. That's a legal obligation. The school department reduced their payroll. In other words, they reduced the number of people working for their department by, I think, 56 people. Mm-hmm. And their budget still's up 6% because of these crazy costs. I mean, you'd think if they reduce people, the budget would be flat or down. Well, no, because there are so many of these fixed costs are just going through the roof. And now I read that there's this trade war with Canada. I mean, what are you... It's like a joke. It's so ridiculous. Why are we fighting with Canada? We do have adversaries, Russia, China, whatever. But Canada? I mean, come on. So what's that going to do? Who's this helping?
1: You have to go into the state liquor store and find out what they're charging right now for the.
0: So this
1: I
0: is,
1: don't think they're supposed to take it, right?
0: This is going to just
1: stop the liquor. No more Canadian whiskey. I'm not kidding.
0: So this is just going to drive up costs even more. So it's hard to understand what's going on and who's really
1: now
0: thinking all this out, which apparently they're not.
1: One of the things that we didn't really follow up on last year, and I want to try to do it, although you and I have had some book conversations in the past, you do or did have a mayor's winter reading challenge. Will you be doing that again this year?
0: Yeah, we'll do that again, yeah.
1: I mean, you give great book reviews.
0: Like in February. It's usually in the wintertime.
1: I know.
0: During that school vacation.
1: You usually, we've talked about quite a few books. What are you working on now? Which one are you working on now? I'm still on Atkinson's. I'm telling you, I can't. You can listen to them over and over again. You can't just do it one time. I can't comprehend that all. He put so much work and research into that. It's remarkable the amount of work that he put into that.
0: Well, he's done a few things.
1: Yes, he has. So to listen to it, then I get through it, I start over again. And then I absorb stuff that I didn't absorb the first time. But it's remarkable the amount of work that he put into that. Which you could tell it was boots on the ground. When today it's very difficult to get stuff that you don't know is written by a robot or somebody actually put the... because you can use it to do everything today, although it makes a tremendous amount of mistakes. You used to do a reading thing at the library. Just want to see if we can maybe bring something up. There's something coming up. We just got a press release on. I want you to touch on the city's academy.
0: So we have the city academy starting, I think, on September 28th. So what people can do if they sign up is we have these academy sessions on Monday evenings, and they can show up and they learn all about city government.
1: Would you think
0: last year we were oversubscribed, and I assume we'll be filled up this year.
1: The Academy focuses on a different aspect of city government each week, covering everything from operations of Division of Public Works, National Police Department, how to city crafts the budget. Do you think, and maybe this is a crazy question, that going through something like this here may help somebody if they decide maybe they want to run for office?
0: Definitely.
1: Okay.
0: Definitely.
1: Then I'm going. I'm signing up for it.
0: Well, you're not a Nashville resident.
1: I'm going to become one.
0: You should.
1: No. I'm an honorary resident.
0: Well, you might.
1: I mean, I must be at this point. That's why you haven't given me a key yet, because I'm not from Nashville.
0: You could probably come.
1: I think it's fantastic.
0: You want to go out every Monday night?
1: Why not? Okay. You sign up for something, you got to go to do something. Now, I didn't get a chance to talk about with the police when they come in, but are they doing academy?
0: They do the police academy.
1: That should be right around the corner as well.
0: I forget when they do it.
1: I'll check out with the chief.
0: People like that as well.
1: Yes, they do, and this is a great thing. So you need to go. You can go to nashvillenh.gov if you'd like to find out more about it, how you can go and sign up for it. It's free, and it's 13 weeks. Do you know approximately how much time there is in each one? About a couple of hours, maybe?
0: Like an hour and a half. Now, well, and there are a few weeks that it runs from September 28th to December 8th, I think.
1: Mondays at 6 o'clock, December 7th. That's correct.
0: There are a few weeks when there won't be anything.
1: I think this is great. I really do.
0: People do learn a lot.
1: They would, yeah. Does each person from a department take them through different things, or is there one instructor?
0: No, it's like a different department.
1: So will you do one?
0: Yeah, I'll be there. You know, I'll be there, and but typically it's just like public works spend some time, the police department, the fire department.
1: You got to be a Nashville resident to attend this? It does say it's a free 8-week program designed to engage and educate Nashville residents about our city government services.
0: I mean, we're mostly trying to serve our own.
1: Whether you're a longtime resident or new to our community, the program is a perfect opportunity to learn what it takes. I think this is brilliant. I think that I'm glad, happy you guys are doing that. I will help on TV and on radio to help promote this. Although you don't have any problem filling up the seats, you didn't last year. I don't think
0: you will
1: this year.
0: No.
1: I wonder if Lori or Talano should take that course.
0: I don't know.
1: Imagine her signing up.
0: It would be fine, but if she does, I hope that she is civil.
1: Well, maybe she. You know, hey, look. A lot of times people say things because they think they know how a thing works, but they don't until they go and find out how it really works. There's a lot of moving pieces over at City Hall, folks. You know. Things take a little bit of time more than they might have if you did. You just want to snap your fingers because you're used to doing a scroll. Now, let's get back to some sports before we end this here with the baseball going on. And we've got 30-something games left in the season, and both Yankees and Red Sox will be there this year. We already know that, right? They're far enough up in the wild card, your Boston Red Sox, that I don't think you have to worry about that. They are 8 games out of first place and their own. You know,
0: they're ahead in the wild card. Right?
1: Very high, plus six games. And I think Yankees and Red Sox have one more series going off. And then we got, sorry for all of you guys and gals that were watching that football game last night. You had better hopes than what you did. It just goes to show you. And this is with a backup quarterback, right? That guy got injured last night for the Seahawks. Donnell used to be a Jet quarterback. Now he's a Super Bowl champion. And they pulled him out and they brought a backup quarterback in for the rest of the game. But their defense is tough.
0: Yeah.
1: That's why they won a Super Bowl.
0: Yeah, right. I mean, this is a hard game and it's away. So
1: now all eyes are on the Jets. Thank you very much.
0: Who do the Patriots play next?
1: I'll get that for you right now. And it's probably going to be home, right? I would think. They got a long way off right now because they played Thursday, opened up the season on a Thursday. Games don't usually start till Sunday. So that would be Sunday, September 20th, Pittsburgh.
0: Where?
1: At New England. The place will be packed. 1 o'clock.
0: It's sold out all the time, isn't it?
1: New coach for Pittsburgh.
0: Really?
1: Yep. Tomlin stepped down, remember? Thought I saw him in the booth last night doing some talking. And they got to resurrect the ship on that one right there. I don't think you're going to. Drake May was definitely. And they have New England is -4.5 with that game at Foxborough. Aaron Rodgers still at the helm. The old man. One more year. Oh, they brought back the guy that used to coach with him, right? I think McCarthy is the coach of the Steelers now. McCarthy. That used to be Green Bay, and then he went to Dallas. I think he's not. I think he's with him now. Yeah. And then right around the corner, we get to watch basketball's about a month away, and we'll have all eyes on our youngster from Nashua who plays with Philadelphia.
0: Oh,
1: I'm sure
0: you should mention before we conclude.
1: Go ahead.
0: Saturday, 2 days from now, is the water walk, which is done by Ibuka's father, Charles. He's raising money for...
1: When is it?
0: Saturday morning at 9 o'clock.
1: Down at Renaissance?
0: At Greeley Park.
1: Oh, okay. I didn't know he did that stuff.
0: Oh, yeah. He's run water walk for, I don't know, at least, I'd say 12 years.
1: Where do we find out about that? Do you know? There must be a Facebook page or something.
0: Well, yeah, they have some website, Water Walk. Thank You Project is probably what you should look up.
1: Okay. And his boy will be getting some court time this year.
0: Yeah.
1: They'll make him play. He'll play.
0: That'll be interesting.
1: It will be great because you got to get primetime TV, right? Going up against the best of the best. I'm not saying he's going to play a whole game, but they're going to give him enough court time. All right, Lou, we'll see you tomorrow morning. Mr. Mayor, we will see you tomorrow morning. Don't forget 9 o'clock at the East Hollis Fire Station.
2: We'll have our new uniform.
1: What's that? You?
2: Yeah, we have we purchased some, they're black shirts, polo shirts, you know, collar with a collar.
1: Yeah, sure, sure.
2: And logo and... Yeah, right. We for nice weather shirts.
1: Okay, my,
2: yeah, nice weather.
1: I'm a size.
2: So you don't have to wear the coat and tie.
1: I'm a size large, Lou.
3: God is non-binary.
4: Tallarico faces Texas Attorney General Ken Paxton in the general. President Trump says he would consider pardoning Michael Cohen. He told reporters he was disappointed in how the legal system treated his former fixer when he testified in Trump's 2024 New York hush money trial, saying they forced him to say things that he didn't want to say and that he didn't believe. The New York Police Department's well prepared for Friday's historic 9/11 commemoration in Lower Manhattan.
5: Security will be tighter than ever for a 9/11 remembrance ceremony, with Police Commissioner Jessica Tisch calling it a massive operation.
6: That operation reflects both the significance of the 25th anniversary and the attendance of dignitaries, former presidents.
5: Tisch joined Mayor Zoran Mamdani at a joint news conference Wednesday afternoon.
7: The NYPD and Secret Service will be implementing heightened security measures.
5: Tisch emphasized that while there are no credible threats to the ceremony, the NYPD will remain vigilant. I'm Sarah Lee Kessler.
4: Convicted quadruple murderer Brian Kohberger wants a new judge to preside over his request to have his guilty plea withdrawn and a new trial.
8: Brian Kohberger previously filed for post-conviction relief. He claims his guilty plea was made under false pretenses with bad advice from his attorneys. Kohberger also wants the trial to be held in Moscow, Idaho, where the killings happened. His motion claims comments from Judge Stephen Hippler went beyond the scope of the court's ability by calling him the worst of the worst. I'm Brad Ford.
4: From America's News Network, USA Radio News.
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11: 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Pappas dated an Amazon lobbyist and voted on 7 different bills that Amazon lobbied on. 7 bills. Then Pappas lied about it.
13: That is not true.
11: It's all true. Chris Pappas even wound up marrying the lobbyist. What else is Chris Pappas hiding? Lying. Corrupt. Chris Pappas won't look out for you in the U.S. Senate. Paid for by SLF PAC and not authorized by any candidate or candidates committee. SLFPAC.org. SLF PAC is responsible for the content of this ad.
14: Mark James and Nick Yeoman with a recap of the Mission Foods Grand Prix of Monterey, and what a day it was for Scott McLaughlin. Started on pole, and the only time he relinquished the lead, Nick, was when he went to the pits for service. He led 87 of 95 laps. It'd been a while since he'd been to victory lane.
15: 2 years and 5 days, to be exact, a win in Milwaukee in 2024, so it was a long time coming for Scott McLaughlin. A lot of drivers put the pressure on him. Kyle Kirkwood was in the picture, Alexander Rossi, Felix Rosen, but boy, nobody had anything for the driver for Team Penske.
14: Those drivers you mentioned made up the top four, and David Malukas completed the top five. But again, McLaughlin was a very happy driver, understandably so, in victory lane.
16: No, it was hard. Grateful that we chose a new red at the start to really command the track position. We got that gap at the start and never really looked back. So, car wasn't fantastic. It was great, but we got a lot to learn. I got to do donuts for the first time in 6 years, so I'm stoked.
14: So again, McLaughlin, Kirkwood, Rossi, Rosen, Quist Malukas, the top five. Lundgaard, Armstrong, Alex Palou finished eighth. Marcus Ericsson ninth, and Kiffin Simpson 10th. Alex Palou had to settle for eighth. He got a bad set of tires early on his car didn't like, but still, he's the champion for the fifth time, Nick.
15: Mark of a true champion. He has a rough day, and he still finishes eighth. That is why, Mark, he's won four straight championships and five total, one of the greatest of all time.
14: And let's face it, Nick, it's 2028 before we get a new chassis, so you know a lot of teams are going to try to figure out a way to knock him off his perch in 2027.
15: If you're asking if he's the favorite next year, I would agree with you.
14: And obviously, Alex Palou was very, very happy after the post-race celebration in Monterey.
17: This team has done an incredible job all year. Super proud of everybody. Chip Ganassi Racing, Honda, DHL for just giving us the opportunity to win another championship. Time to celebrate for a couple of days and then back to work.
14: That puts the wraps on the 2026 campaign against Scott McLaughlin, the winner of the Mission Foods Grand Prix of Monterey. Alex Palou, your series champion.
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20: The championship point leader in dire straits right now. They're passing him inside, they're passing him outside. He's gone all the way back to about five from the tail.
21: Double turn three, around spinning out of the bottom of the racetrack goes William Byron.
20: They nearly touch again in one, but they get away. Now they touch again in two, sideways, off turn two.
22: It is starting to sprinkle here at Darlington Raceway. Let's just throw that into the mix as well.
19: Pit road is open, and here come the leaders, with the exception of Kyle Larson. Larson is going to stay on the racetrack.
20: Larson goes way low to block him. Larson gets sideways. Here's the opportunity. Chris Bell to the inside. Bell takes the lead.
22: Christopher Bell emerges from a windless Sahara to the main straightaway. Finally, in 2026, Christopher Bell wins, and he'll take the cookout Southern 500 at Darlington.
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6: Welcome to Nashua Matters with John Sullivan. Wide-ranging discussions on political matters, economic matters, social matters, all with the Nashua perspective. For the next hour, John brings you in-depth to all that matters to Nashua. And now, your host, John Sullivan.
25: Oh, Nashua, hello. Good morning. Welcome to Nashua Matters on WSMN Labor Day Edition. That's right, Labor Day edition. I am live above the streets of Maine here in Nashua, Main Street, the Main Street studio just down the street from City Hall and across the street from the Nashua Center for the Arts. And we are live today on a Labor Day, Monday, September the 7th. And it is Labor Day is and has been since, let's see, when did it start? 1894. It was named an official federal holiday. And it occurs every year, the first Monday of September. So here we are. We are live today, and we've got a few things to cover, even though it's a holiday and traffic is light. Not a lot of traffic here on Main Street. Not a lot of stores open, unfortunately. I was hoping to get some coffee before the show. Didn't happen. People are enjoying their Labor Day, which is great. It was a great summer. Hot summer. They say it was one of the hottest on record. I felt it. My electric bill felt it. So my wallet felt it. Everything is more expensive. Gas, electricity, food, everything is more expensive. So that is the summer of 2026. That these are the times we live in, friends. So this is Nashua Matters. I am your host, John Sullivan, and you can listen to us each and every Monday at around this time on 1590 AM, 95.3 FM. And always on WSMN.live. And you can listen to my show. You can listen to other shows. You can click back. You can click on my picture, and then you can go and look at archived broadcasts from this show and listen to other subjects that I have covered. So wanted to just do a quick shout out on Labor Day and talk about that a little bit, talk about the state primary that is tomorrow, and talk about other Nashua goings on and other things that are affiliated with Nashua or close to Nashua, because there were some things that happened that over the past week that I think are interesting and I'm curious about. So I did a little research this morning ahead of the Labor Day holiday, and I found it very interesting that I didn't know that it had gone on as long as it had, that it started back in 1894. And other countries around the world celebrate it as well, mostly in May. So it is a celebration of the American worker. And affiliated with that, really, that comes down to labor unions. And what's interesting is, so I'm just reading here from the internet. Labor Day is a federal holiday in the United States celebrated on the first Monday of September, covered that, to honor and recognize the American labor movement and the works and contributions of laborers to the development and achievements in the United States. Beginning in the 19th century, as the trade union and labor movements grew, trade unionists proposed that a day be set aside to celebrate labor. And the first parade was organized in New York City. So what's interesting, today the landscape of American labor has changed greatly. Even in the last 50 years, I did look this up on the Bureau of Labor and Statistics. Did you know that 50 years ago, 1 in 4 American workers were in a trade union? They were part of a union. Today, it's 1 in 10. So it has dropped off precipitously. And they attribute that mainly to loss of manufacturing jobs and high-skilled jobs. When I think of trade unions and the job that I'm in, which is manufacturing, sheet metal, machinists, carpenters, steel workers, those are the people that are in the union. And working in city government, as I do, I know a lot of people in unions. They have the teachers union, you have the DPW union, and then the police union, the fire union, all of them. But most of the workers today that are in unions are affiliated with municipal, state, or federal government. Most of the skilled trade unions have gone away or have dwindled as people, it's just not a need anymore. And it's just times have changed, and the labor movement in this country has lost some power. But it's just the shifting of America. And I will say, at the end of every year, I do like a self-assessment of kind of my attitudes and what has happened over the past year. The first question is, give me something that you've changed your mind about. And I will say that unions are something that I've changed my mind about. So when I first, you know, when you kind of, you know, you grow up and you come into the world and you hear news about different things, and you think, you know, you hear unions and you hear bad stories about unions, about, you know, they're just interested in adding jobs, and, you know, oh, it's union work, and so it's a little shoddy, and this, that, and the other thing. So those were attitudes that I had held for a long time. But as I came to work in city government and work with city unions, I really came to appreciate what it is they do and how they fight for the worker. And it is something that I have changed my mind about and have come to appreciate. I do know. So what's interesting is There's a gentleman in my neighborhood. He's a crane worker. He's a member of a union. Does very well for himself. And he operates a crane. That's his job. He's part of the union. And they take good care of him. And I think it's amazing. And I was reading an article the other day that the pensions are starting to make a comeback. And that is something that I've changed my mind about. I know another, when my son was at West Point, there was another gentleman, works in New York City, another crane operator, does very well for himself, provides very well for his family. And he can thank the union for that. So that's something that I personally have, like I've said before, changed my mind on. And it is interesting to see kind of the trends and the shifts of the working landscape. You know, what I said before, 1 in 4 workers used to be part of a union. Now it's 1 in 10. That's crazy. That's crazy. So Labor Day, I hope that it was a fantastic weekend for all of you. I know that there was a parade today. The only parade that I know of in New Hampshire is in Milford. I think it was at 10 o'clock. So someone fact check me on that. If I got it wrong, my apologies. But it was in Milford today. I'm sure a lot of politicians showed up because tomorrow is the state primary here in not only New Hampshire, but also Nashua, obviously. And a lot of things going on there. And some comments I want to make about the primary. So really, just basically, you vote tomorrow, Tuesday, and the polls are open from 6 a.m. to 8 p.m. So you have plenty of time tomorrow. Hopefully you can do it to get down and vote. Typically, state primaries, not very high in voter turnout. Unfortunately, it will probably be less than last year's municipal election, which clocked in at about 25% voter participation, which is unfortunate, but I guess that's, you know, that's what it is. I mean, they weren't very excited. They weren't very motivated. Maybe they felt that nothing was going to change, but typically the state primary the day after Labor Day, as people are, you know, re-entering into the week, most likely not a very high voter turnout tomorrow as the polls open at 6 a.m. So check the city website. You can look at the various locations. Well, let's see. Where do I vote? So I'm on the city website right now. Let's click into it. Okay. What do we have? All right. Ward 1, if you live in Ward 1, you vote at Broad Street Elementary. Ward 2, Charlotte Ave Elementary. Ward 3, Amherst Street Elementary. Ward 4, Ledge Street Elementary. Ward 5, Nashua High School South. Ward 6, Fairgrounds Middle School. Ward 7, Dr. Crisp Elementary School. Ward 8, Bicentennial Elementary. And in my own Ward 9, New Searles Elementary School, 39 Shady Lane, right here in Nashua. Polls open early in the morning, 6 a.m., close at 8. Plenty of time to do it. My daughter asked me yesterday what a state primary was. So she is in her 20s, but she is she just started getting into voting and politics. So it's interesting. I don't think I was when I was 22. Maybe barely. But she, you know, just curious that's, you know, I live this stuff every day, so I knew that the primary was coming up. But other people, they just kind of, that's how they do it, and I appreciate it. So I basically told her that the state primary is like a semifinal in sports. You're picking the finalists to move on to the general election, which is November 3rd. So less than 60 days from tomorrow, we're right back at it again for the general. So there we are. So how it works tomorrow, if you are a registered Democrat here in the city, you get a Democratic ballot. Same goes for registered Republican. If you are a registered Republican, then you get a Republican ballot. You get to pick. If you're an independent like me, or unenrolled, as they call it, you get to pick whichever one you want. Yeah, you do. That's pretty cool. I like the idea of an open primary. A few things that'll... Okay, I'm going to get off track here on Nashua Matters on WSMN with me, John Sullivan. I'm going to get off track a little bit, but then we'll go back to it. How do you fix American politics? Well, I think, number one, you have to stop gerrymandering. Okay, that's just ridiculous what the Congress and state houses have done with gerrymandering. I think it's ridiculous. It forces people to become more extreme. And that's what has happened to moderates in this country. They've completely gone away because of gerrymandering, because you pander to people on the extremes. Diehard Republicans and diehard Democrats. That's all you care about. And then, so maybe the most moderate candidate doesn't even get on the ballot for the general. Right? So gerrymandering. There is a case to be made for rank choice voting. I've heard that that is something that a few states do. I know that Maine does it. I was fortunate enough last week, after I left the show here last week, I'm a Nashua Rotary member, and we meet every Monday at lunch. And last week we had Secretary of State Scanlon, former Congressman Dick Sweat, and former Congressman Charlie Bass speak to the group about their defense. I think it's called the Defend Liberty or Defend Democracy, if I'm getting that wrong. Apologies, gentlemen. But they had written an op-ed in last Monday's Union Leader, which I read. And then it was pretty neat, because then I went and there they were, live and in person. And they talked about defending democracy and the integrity of our voting system. And they talked about ranked choice voting. They weren't really in favor of it because of the complications of it. And they ripped off a couple of examples that what worked, what didn't. So it seemed to make sense to me. I go, okay, you know, I have heard the argument to be made for ranked choice voting. I've also heard the arguments against. So it seems pretty, it does seem pretty complicated. And may not have the intended consequences that you want, which ideally is more moderate candidates come out and are on the ballot. But anyway, beside that point, fixing American elections, open primaries. So for me, being an independent, it kind of is an open primary. Sort of, but not really. But it's open in the sense that I can pick whatever party I want to vote for. But I can't, like, an open primary, ideally, I'd have all the candidates in front of me. And so, for instance, for a state rep, okay, I looked at the sample ballots for both sides. You can look at them online. So if you want to figure out who you're going to vote for ahead of time to save yourself some time, you can go on the city website and you can look to see who's running. And for each side, I'm going to use the Office of State Representative, because in Ward 9, you get three. There's three. So there's three Republicans and three Democrats. So if you take a Democratic ballot or a Republican ballot, there's only three names on it, and you can only pick three. So you could do what they call an undervote. So you would just pick one or two, or you could pick all three. Do whatever you want. But really, ideally, if it was an open primary, you'd have six, okay? And then you could only pick three. But then, you know, but that, I guess we'll go that'll happen in the general election. That just hit me in real time. So that is happening tomorrow, the state primary. So we'll see what happens. I mean, there are some very interesting polling numbers coming out, especially for Senate and the House, and more of the federal stuff than the state. I mean, it's going to be a no-brainer for Governor. Kelly Ayotte is going to take on Cindy Warmington. I mean, that's a no-brainer. There is no other candidate on the Democratic side for governor anyway, but there are two others on the ballot for Republican. So that's interesting. But Kelly will win it going away. Someone asked me yesterday about Kelly Ayotte and how she was doing, and how, because she saw that person saw a lot more Kelly Ayotte signs than anybody else. And there was an article in yesterday's Union Leader. I'm trying to find it now. Kevin Landergan wrote it. Let me just find it. Forgive me here while I go through it. Mm-hmm. Let's see. Yes. Okay. The latest tale of the tape, reading from yesterday's Union Leader headline: Warmington trails Ayotte in fundraising. Big shocker there. Ayotte has more than six times the cash on hand as her opponent. Ayotte has raised $117,000 in the last report. So probably, I don't know if they have to do it every 30 days or 60 days, probably 30. And has spent $665,000. And has $2.6 million in the bank. On the other hand, Warmington has raised $48,000, spent $48,000, and has $404,000 in cash on hand. Oh boy, money powers politics. So it is interesting to see what'll happen. I will say, you know, when I do say money powers politics, there have been a few races across the country, specifically the one that I'm thinking of is Michigan, where the incumbent for Congress had probably similar to what I just read off, 6x the amount of campaign funds, and lost. So message is everything. Timing is everything. So really interesting things that could happen in the state primary. We'll see. I love a little chaos. I'm pulling for it. I'm hoping that it happens. So, pardon me while I take a little sip. This morning I did, before I came here, I did a Pilates class. Shout out to Sweet Heat in Nashua's Mill Yard. 1 hour. And let's see, the room was probably 95 degrees. Holy cow. I did it. I went with my daughter, who's just a rock star at Pilates. My wife also is an instructor. So Pilates is everywhere in our house. So I've come around to it, and I've probably been doing it now for maybe 3 years, and I love it. The class at Sweet Heat over in the Mill Yard, it's fantastic. It's 1 hour, which is really good, first of all. Second of all, it really gets you sweating, which is bananas. But it's all core work and it's all body weight. There are no weights. There is a class where you can do lighter weights. But it's think push-ups, think, modified sit-ups, crunches.

And yesterday, late yesterday afternoon, went over to Tuscan Village in Salem with my wife and my daughter. And that place is amazing. And it's probably been a year. I probably go once or twice a year to Tuscan Village. And it's neat because I went to UNH with the founder of that, Joe Farrow. We lived in the same dorm, actually, at the same time. He was one floor below me, and got to know him and got to know his family. He came from working class roots, from Haverhill. His folks had a bakery, and Joe would go home and work on the weekends at his family bakery. And then this guy starts in restaurants and then quickly ascends to land developer and took over the Rockingham track, Rockingham Park racetrack. And now it's completely transformed and it's amazing. It's amazing. So we went there. They have a Sam Adams kind of beer garden, if you will, large. We saw a ton of families, young parents with kids and dogs. And it was a beautiful afternoon. And people just enjoying beverages, and they had some TVs outside. They had some college football on. I have to tell you, you couldn't have drawn up a better atmosphere. So great. So fantastic. And the place was just humming. So you can, if you haven't been, I really encourage you to go. Today would be a great day to go over. It's from our house, it's 30 minutes. And you can go back roads, you can go through Pelham, or you can go 495 and go up that way through 93 and then get off at exit 1. It's right across the road from the mall at Rockingham Park. And it's great. So if you've been there and you're listening to me and you go, yeah, Sullivan, I know. Yeah, it's fantastic. But it was great. And so we always talk about when we go, where could we do this in Nashua? And we brainstormed some ideas yesterday. And we thought of a few good places. Maybe it would work. Maybe it wasn't. But you know, when you brainstorm, then you start shooting it full of holes. But you know, true brainstorming, there are no bad ideas. You're just putting things on the whiteboard, and then you pick it apart later, and then you come up with the best idea. But we thought, where could you do a Tuscan Village in Nashua? So I guess starting from the south and moving north, I mean, the most obvious place would be the Pheasant Lane Mall area. You know, now that they have the casino there, I don't know if that's viable. But again, we're just brainstorming. So we have that, and then we have moving up just a little bit, where Spyglass Brewery is now, back in the in that area that used to house Digital Equipment. I don't know what the area is called. Tara Heights, I think it's called. It's in the back behind the Sheraton Tara, which will soon be another casino. But there's acres of land back there. There are companies back there. They've built condos. The Flatley Company owns most of it, but that could be an area. Then as you move more towards the center of the city, I thought the Mill Yard would be a good area, specifically the Mill Yard Technology Park, which, kids, if you didn't know this, that used to be a mall. Yeah, used to be a mall back in the 80s. Yours truly worked there. It was before Nashua Matters on WSMN with your host, John Sullivan. Used to work there. But I thought, you know what, right along the river, they have so much parking. You could refinagle that and you could put shops in there. But that is, you know, obviously it's privately owned, so that would need to be encouraged. But you know, we're building all the NIMCO site over there is going to be getting new apartments. A lot of there's a

0: lot of promise there. Where else? Exit 6, the old Nashua Mall and Plaza. Picture this. You are driving towards exit 6 there where the Kohl's is, and you take a left. Okay, so you come off of exit 6, take a left, then you go up to the, there's two intersections. You can go in by Kohl's or you can go in by, there's senior housing there. There's a bank at the top, a credit union. And then there's the state liquor store. But then there's a gym there. There used to be a movie theater. That's closed. Chunky's, it's closed. And then what used to be a long time ago, I think it was Montgomery Ward's. That's vacant. So, and then there's the Hannaford right there. You could walk. I mean, if you put some apartment buildings there, maybe some outside seating, maybe some restaurants, and whatnot. I mean, you could really make a nice go of it. And then obviously places up on Amherst Street. There's got to be some major land available up towards Amherst Street, maybe towards the back. There's a lot of manufacturing back there. So there's just a lot of opportunity, I think, here in Nashua that we have to take advantage of. And I think it's, yeah, so we'll see. But yeah, that was great to see that. What else is happening? This week, we have a Board of Aldermen meeting on Thursday night. So today is Monday the 7th. Tomorrow is the state primary. So no, normally it would be tomorrow. It's the second and the fourth Tuesday of every month. Now that summer's over, boo-hoo. We're back to two aldermanic meetings a month, the second and the fourth week of the month. Typically, it's on a Tuesday, but this week, because of Labor Day, because of the state primary, we take a breather day, and then we actually have it on Thursday this week. Starts at 7:30 inside City Hall. A few things on the agenda. We are not voting on this, but this is simply, we have covered a lot on this show and probably other shows about a resource center. Okay. And let me just give you the latest on the resource center. Just to recap, what is a resource center? It is a physical building that will house resources. What resources, pray tell? Resources like information on folks, for folks who find themselves homeless, for jobs, mental health, other resources made available to them to get them on a road to better for their situation. So people helping those people find the resources that they need to get going towards a better place. So, and also temporary housing, maybe some longer term housing. But then in addition to that, there are also laundry facilities, shower facilities, things like that, that they can't find on the street because, like I said, they are homeless. So it's a physical building. The one that Nashua has been entertaining is, it's got everything that I just mentioned, but it also has temporary housing and then maybe some long-term housing. And then also the warming center. They're going to incorporate that because eventually Elm Street is going to become something else. It's going to become housing. So we're going to wait and see what's going on with that. All right. So what will happen is on Thursday, in the meantime, hold on, let me back up. Last Wednesday in the finance meeting, we approved $40,000 to go to a feasibility study for an organization, a architect, we'll call it, that specialize in looking at buildings and planning out space and saying, okay, you want this, this, and this. Here's how much space you need. This is what we recommend. And we're going to kind of pencil out some math. So you can say, all right, it's going to cost this much, and you should look for $5,000, just an example. We need 5,000 square feet, and you should set aside and budget $5 million. So that's what that feasibility study is going to come back and tell us. So we approved that last week. So that's going to move forward. That will not start, according to what we heard last week, that won't even start until later on this month. And it could take them maybe a month-ish to come back with the results. So I'm just going to timeline this out. We're going to be into Q4 before we even see the study. Never mind, start it. And then you're going to find a location, then you're going to build it. It's going to take years. And by years, I'm saying plus minus 2 to 3 before that's even open. And we're in 2026. It could be 2029, 2030 before that even starts. All right. So the city health department, this is bringing it back to Thursday night and what's going on. The city is looking to enter into a license agreement with Harbor Homes, because what they want to do is they want to start a POC. And if you didn't bring your acronym dictionary with you today while you were listening to Nashua Matters on WSMN, POC is proof of concept. So the city wants to open that up in conjunction with Harbor Care. Hey, here we go. Great idea. And it will be open. It'll be staffed by the city. So basically what this license agreement will do, and I have it open here, you can find it on the website as well. Harbor Care is providing the premises for the city's use as a resource center. The city will oversee and coordinate the operation of the resource center. Nothing in this agreement shall be construed as creating a lease or other property interest in favor of the city. The city's right to use the premises is that of a license. It is revocable or terminable pursuant to the terms of this agreement. So essentially what we are asking for is permission from Harbor Care to use their space. That's it. During this agreement, Harbor Care agrees to provide the city a license to use the premises for the operation of a resource center during the term of this agreement. Every day they're going to use it, 9 a.m. to 4 p.m., every day of the week. And the space specifically is the first floor meeting space and first floor restroom and shower facility located at 45 High Street right here in Nashua. So there's going to be a meeting area that will be staffed by the city to provide the services that homeless need. Mentioned that earlier. But there will also be showers and restrooms available for folks every day. 9 in the morning until 4 in the afternoon, Monday through Sunday, 365 days of the year. And what we will do, information and referrals, housing navigation and case management, access to the bathrooms and the shower, safe environment for individuals seeking assistance, and other related services as reasonably determined by the city and in furtherance of this purpose of this agreement. So boom, there you go. So we're going to staff it. Harbor Care agrees to provide us access to everything that we just mentioned, the space. They're going to perform the maintenance. There is no mention in here of money changing hands. just flipping through it, I don't see anything here. So there we are. There are rules. There are rules. Okay. Got to have rules. Here they are. The city shall advise all participants of the following rules and regulations and ensure that these rules are met and strictly enforced. No alcohol or substance use is allowed on the premises. You can't smoke or vape. You can't fight. No harassment, no threats, none of that. Damaging or defacing the resource center, it's prohibited. All bags must be checked. Got to do a bag check. And only one person in the bathroom or the shower at a time. Washing clothes, bathing, personal hygiene activities beyond normal restroom use are not permitted. Got to respect each other. That's number 8. Respect. 9. Participants are responsible for cleaning up after themselves. No weapons. Sleeping or laying on the floor, not permitted. Loitering on or around 45 High Street, not permitted. So come in, do your business, on with your day. They talk about it. Okay, terms of the agreement. Starts on September 1 and expires on August 31st, 2027. But notwithstanding the foregoing, each party may terminate this agreement with 30 days notice to the other party. Payment for services. See, if you just read the contract, Sullivan, you'll find out. Harbor Care is not charging the city a license fee for the use of the premises for the resource center. Clearly written, clearly communicated. Big fan of that. Unless otherwise agreed to in writing, each party shall be responsible for the costs associated with performing its respective obligations under this agreement. So what does that mean? Well, if we're going to staff it, we're paying for the staff. That's basically what that means. There is a clause in here about insurance. Damage in the event of a casualty. Or damage to the premises or any portion of the building improvements and grounds 45 High Street caused by the acts or omissions of the city of any other participants or third party based on reasonable repair or replacement costs. So the city shall reimburse. So if there's damage done, the city will reimburse Harbor Care to fix it up. So if there's a hole in the wall, the city pays to fix it. Capiche? Yeah, it sounds pretty straightforward, but I love the idea. I mean, here we are. Like, let's build the bridge, folks. Let's not sit around and wait for things to happen. Let's make them happen. So that is fantastic. So that to me, that's a big thing going on Thursday night. And then, a few other things. Let's see. What else? Let's see. We're going to amend the special revenue fund for road and highway expenditures by increasing the annual funding amount from motor vehicle permit fees to $1 million to $2 million. Okay. Something about Penichuk. We're moving more money. Establishing the video display signs overlay district here on Main Street only. Meh. Don't love that. Didn't vote for it in committee. So that's what's going on. Seems to be, I don't know, not a lot of excitement going on Thursday night, but heck, you never know. Anything could happen at these meetings, and it usually does. So being a sitting alderman for the past four and a half years, so I'm in my third term. The ebb and flow of the city is interesting. Things kind of sneak up on you that you don't see coming. So we'll see what happens on Thursday night for the meeting. What else happened this past week? Well, Merrimack. For the win. Congratulations to Merrimack. They sold the former Bud plant to United Therapeutics. See if I can find that on Bud plant sale. Let's see if we can Merrimack. Type in Merrimack. Yeah, it'll be interesting because what I wanted to find out here is, I believe the sale was for, yeah, here it is, $47.5 million. Ooh. That's a lot of money. United Therapeutics. So, life sciences here in New Hampshire is a growing industry. Growing. Job growth. I think I read somewhere it was over 30% over the past few years. So that portion of the economy is growing. And when you think about it, I mean, here was a stay in the community. I mean, a Bud plant provided a lot of jobs. And going back to the beginning of the show, a lot of union jobs for Budweiser. And you know, obviously Budweiser, which was a, you know, only American company now, partly owned by a European company. InBev, I believe, is the name of the company that owns it now. They stopped making beer, unfortunately. So all those jobs went away and it shuttered up, and who knows what was going to happen. Merrimack gets over $750,000 in property tax just from that location. And then it was going to sit empty. In comes United Therapeutics. They buy it for $47.5 million. I think it was assessed at $38 million. So, again, I mean, remember last year with the sale of to the Chinese water company, how people freaked out, how they bought it over asking price. You don't hear that. You don't hear that with this. Oh, this was $10 million over asking price. You hear the collapse of commercial real estate. The sky is falling. No, apparently not. But not a lot of outrage when you overpay for something that's not a Chinese water company. Just interesting observation. So yes, that company is going to go to Merrimack, which is close to here, which is nice. So move some jobs up here, which I think is great. Merrimack, you know, they've been building a lot, and I know that the folks at Simon Property Group that own the Merrimack Outlet Malls, they wanted to take some of that land and convert it into apartments instead of stores. It got turned down, so we'll see if they revisit that. I think it is scheduled to be deliberated on again, and we'll see what happens. But yeah, just interesting things happening just to our north. Again, I was thinking, I wish we had the opportunity to get something like that here. And you think about the opportunities we have. You know, I mentioned some of the locations around the city that could offer that. Obviously, something like a Bud plant is plug and play. So if you were to, you know, the Milliard Technology Park, probably not close. I'd have to look at square footage, but really they would have to do major renovations there. That would cost a lot of capital. So probably not a lot of capital that would be needed to outfit what's going on at the Bud plant. But I don't really know. But it would have been nice to get that win here for Nashua. But unfortunately, it went to Merrimack, so good for them. So kudos to Merrimack for making that happen. And I'm glad, because that's a what a great campus that is. It's going to be a great location. And
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2: USA Radio News, I'm John Summers. Weekly jobless claims are down slightly. The Labor Department reports receiving 206,000 first-time requests for unemployment benefits in the week ending September 5th. That's 1,000 less than the previous week's revised total. President Trump headlined the first-ever midterm Republican National Committee convention in Dallas.
3: We will make our nation stronger, safer, richer, freer, and greater than it has ever been before. That's what's happening.
2: Trump also delivers the closing address tonight. Former President George W. Bush reflected on the September 11th attacks, a defining moment in his presidency.
4: Speaking at his presidential library in Dallas ahead of the 25th anniversary of the attacks, Bush called 9/11 a clarifying moment for his administration as they realized they were vulnerable to attack based on what we believe. Speaking along with former Secretary of State Condoleezza Rice, Bush talked about how Americans stepped up to volunteer and join the military to help a country in trouble. He talked about the first responders, the grieving families, and those who wanted reassurance. Bush will be in New York City Friday along with other former presidents for a remembrance ceremony. I'm Mark Mayfield.
2: A pilot involved in Sunday's deadly Amazon cargo plane crash in Miami reportedly told his wife he believed his aviation career was finished.
5: Investigators continue examining the Amazon cargo jet crash at Miami International Airport that killed five people. A witness says one of the pilots who survived with injuries called his wife shortly afterward and reportedly told her that his career was over. Ron Warner, USA Radio News.
2: The Trump administration will not be ending deportation protections for more than 170,000 Salvadorans living in the U.S. Temporary protected status for El Salvador had been scheduled to expire Wednesday, which would have left those impacted at risk of losing their legal status and work authorization. From America's News Network, USA Radio News.
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14: This is WSBN's Life for Today for September 10th. Happening on this day in 1891, Supreme Court confirmation hearings begin for Clarence Thomas. And in 2022, Prince Charles is proclaimed the King of England 2 days after his mother's death. Born on this day in 1929, Arnold Palmer. In 1934, Roger Maris. Dying on this day in 2011, Cliff Robertson at 88, and in 2020, Diana Rigg, she was 82. And finally, on this day, in 1991, Nirvana releases their biggest hit, Smells Like Teen Spirit. It would peak at number 6. And that's WSBN's Life for Today for September 10th. I'm Phil Kingsbach.
15: Chris Pappas looked voters in the eye and lied. 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
16: You've been dating a corporate lobbyist who actually was lobbying on behalf of Amazon at a time when you then went on to cast votes on Amazon's behalf on bills they lobbied you on. Yes, it is. Congressman, absolutely is.
17: That is not true.
16: Congressman, absolutely is.
17: That is not true.
15: It was true. Pappas dated an Amazon lobbyist and voted on 7 different bills that Amazon lobbied on. 7 bills. Then Pappas lied about it.
17: That is not true.
15: It's all true. Chris Pappas even wound up marrying the lobbyist. What else is Chris Pappas hiding? Lying. Corrupt. Chris Pappas won't look out for you in the U.S. Senate. 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SLFPAC.org. SLF PAC is responsible for the content of this ad.

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1: Lisa and Robin are two fun friends diving deep into conversations where nothing is taboo. 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Currently, they're launching themselves through life being the good time, bold enough to take risks and inquisitively asking, what's next? They hail from New Hampshire, but they could be anywhere dressed in cute clothes. If they had to share a tombstone, it would read, curiosity killed these cats. Your hosts, Lisa and Robin on the mic.
2: 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Welcome to Lisa and Robin on the mic. 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
3: Good morning.
2: How are you doing?
3: I'm good. Can you turn me down just a hair?
2: Just a hair.
3: Yes. I was on my way in this morning. We're talking about Cybertrucks. You know, they're ugliest things. I'm listening to Joe Rogan's podcast with Elon Musk. I learned that, I mean, I know they said it's not stainless steel. Is it stainless steel that it's made out of?
2: Maybe.
3: But it's bulletproof.
2: Mm-hmm. And he shot an arrow at it. Did you see that one?
3: Well, that's what I'm listening to.
2: Oh, okay.
3: And he's talking about, no, he designed it that you can make, it will withstand a subatomic weapon.
2: Except that it can't get overly wet, because then they catch on fire. Remember in the hurricane in Florida?
3: They were
2: these disintegrated piles of ash, and they were like, that's all the electric cars.
3: Yeah.
2: Yes. So that, you know, you can attack it with a nuke or get it wet.
3: Yeah. Well, and so
2: either or.
3: Right. Well, then he said that their goal was to make it that as big as it is,
2: mm-hmm.
3: Masculine, but make it faster than a Porsche 911.
2: Mm-hmm.
3: And he said not only that it's faster than a Porsche 911 for 0 to 60 or the quarter mile, it can tow a Porsche 911 and still beat it.
2: Wow.
3: A 911.
2: That's awesome.
3: It's
2: that's an awesome
3: that
2: fact.
3: That fast.
2: Wow.
3: I
2: know they go from 0 to 60 in like the quickest
3: in
2: amount of
3: seconds.
2: Time. Which is great, because then you can get to like the next light.
3: Right.
2: In 3 seconds.
3: Right.
2: And wait. I love that. Or break a light and make all the lights.
3: Right.
2: You can do one or the
3: right.
2: other.
3: That's the goal.
2: Yeah. I do think it's interesting that it doesn't make any noise. I think that's probably my biggest complaint. And considering my electric bill from Eversource recently, I can't imagine charging it every day at my house.
3: Yeah, that's insane. Our electricity bill has gone up too. Especially in the summer.
2: Every August they have an increase.
3: Yes.
2: Because it doesn't matter how much you're using, it's still going up because all of the
3: rates. if you look at the breakdown,
2: mm-hmm. you'll be upset.
3: Well,
2: don't do it.
3: Your usage is less than the fees that it costs to get there.
2: Yes.
3: And then, but I think they sent us out, somebody sent us a thing now that you can go use solar, wind power, like you can switch,
2: mm-hmm.
3: and it's like 15 cents a kilogram or kilowatt or something like that for like the first year. But then I'm like, well, then what?
2: Yeah. Then we get you.
3: Yeah. And then what?
2: Yeah. So what's really interesting is I went to, so the pool's closed. So I'm like, all right, I've got to try to figure out swimming. So I go to a membership club I'm not going to name, because I'm not going to use them. And I'll tell you why. So I go, beautiful facility, pricey, but it's beautiful. And I think it's priced to keep out, you know, the forever gray sweatpants type person, right? And which is well and fine, except that they require an auto deduct, but then they charge you to auto deduct the 3% for the credit card.
3: Oh my gosh.
2: And I'm like, so I can't write you a check. They're like, no, because we can't chase you down for checks. And I'm like, but now you're fining, it's
3: right.
2: my fault that the only payment you take,
3: right,
2: you're going to charge me to use the only payment that you take when I have other freer, cheaper methods of payment to you and you won't accept them.
3: Right.
2: And they were like, and he was 18, you know, and he was just like, I'm trying to eat my orange, lady. Can you get out of the chair?
3: Well, at least if you're eating orange.
2: If you can't afford the extra percentage we're charging on the credit card, we don't even want you here. And it's actually not.
3: They're like gray sweatpants.
2: It's not the actual affordability. It's that.
3: It's the principle.
2: So if I said, hey, you have to pay for my services using duck sauce, and when you pay me in duck sauce, I fine you 3 to 5%.
3: Right.
2: You're going to be like, well, then I don't want to pay you in duck sauce.
3: Right.
2: Let me pay you in a check. That's all I'm saying. This is the problem with society at this moment. We're told to drink. You know, our nose is closed, so we have to swallow. Yeah. And we're guzzling everything there.
3: Drink the Kool-Aid.
2: You have to do it. And now we're mad at you for doing it the way we said.
3: Right.
2: We said, we don't want cash. We don't want checks. This is all nonsense. This archaic system of transferring money between people when they want to transfer it. Like, it was this huge hassle.
3: Yeah. Yeah.
2: Everything was the credit card because it was so easy. Now this credit card is a huge hassle.
3: I know.
2: And I don't want to hear it. I don't want to hear it. Do not tell me, instead of making it $190 a month, make it $197 a month. And shut up and keep the fee to yourself. Shut up. I don't want to hear it.
3: Right.
2: I don't want to hear it. And I don't like shut up. Shut up to me is like the equivalent of a swear. I don't say shut up often. And when I say it.
3: Right. It's a big F word.
2: It's the F word with a C word with some other words in there.
3: Yeah. I don't. Yeah.
2: So that's my shut up. When I tell you to shut up, be like, ooh.
3: Stand down.
2: Stand down is not a swear to me. Shut up is a swear.
3: No, that's your stand down. Stand like down. When that comes out, you better stand down because we're gonna fight.
2: I'm taking off some jewelry, taking off my earrings, and putting my hair back so you can't grab it.
3: Taking my heels,
2: taking these heels off, and beating you with them. You know. So that's my thing. Raise your price so I don't have to hear about it.
3: Right.
2: Stop penalizing me.
3: Nickel and diming you to death.
2: You're penalizing
3: me. And then you want to ask me if I want to round up. No, I don't want to round up.
2: No. I don't want to contribute to your
3: charities.
2: I want
3: to keep my 93 cents. Because how do you even know they're going to charities? You know, that whole thing about Goodwill and all that stuff, Salvation Army, like the percentages that actually go to the people, it's so little.
2: It's the same.
3: Look at the CEOs. They're rich.
2: Look at how much recycling makes it to recycling.
3: Right.
2: That's the same percentage as charity to actual charity. So if you don't know,
3: that's
2: you don't
3: true.
2: Know. But it's not very much. Don't be recycling your Tide containers.
3: Right.
2: If you were like, I'm just going to throw this away, throw it away.
3: Right. Right.
2: I remember when this was probably 15 years ago, I'm reading this article when we still had a newspaper. So maybe it was a little older than that. And they're like, we're going to send our trash into space and burn it with the sun. And I'm like, what? How much does it take to launch a rocket?
3: Yes.
2: How much does it take to launch a rocket with trash in it? Guys.
3: Well, it's better than throwing it in the ocean.
2: It's way better than throwing it in the ocean.
3: And burying it.
2: It's way better than burying it. But maybe don't make 75 packages. When I go to BJ's or Costco, when I buy a 5-pack of something, put 5 in one container. Don't give me 5 containers into another container and then make it my responsibility and guilt me into trash removal. It's not my fault. I didn't make this product. So I'm going to say it. We're getting alarmingly close to the end of the year.
3: Yes. I'm not looking forward to it. I mean, I am and I'm not. I'm not ready for summer to be over.
2: No.
3: And I was standing in Marshall's yesterday. I had to pop in there. Like, they have great skincare products and for a lot less expensive. So I love going in there and checking that out, and their shampoos. Anyway, I'm at the checkout and all I can smell is pumpkin spice.
2: Yes.
3: And I'm like, I'm not ready for pumpkin spice.
2: So I try to be present. It's my most difficult skill is to be present. Right. So it's the hardest thing for me to do on any given day is be present in the moment. With that being said, I try my damnedest as often as possible. It takes a lot of energy.
3: Yes.
2: And when I do it, I'm half angry because I'm like, I was smelling pumpkin in August, to be honest.
3: Yes.
2: And I didn't want to smell pumpkin. Pumpkin is Thanksgiving. Yes. It is Halloween Thanksgiving.
3: Yes.
2: Right. It's the tail end of October. This should be apple.
3: But Halloween.
2: This should be apple.
3: Halloween stuff is all coming out.
2: Oh, it's been out for a while.
3: What's the Hobby Lobby? I walked in there the other day.
2: Christmas.
3: Yes.
2: Christmas. If you don't buy your Christmas stuff.
3: I'm literally offended.
2: If you don't buy your Christmas stuff by October, you will have no Christmas stuff left. You won't be able to organize a thing. What I was thinking is, If anybody has elderly parents or family members and they don't put up Christmas decorations anymore, and you need someone to help do that, there should be a service for that. And you should probably call Lisa and Robin on the mic because we are great decorators.
3: Oh, yes.
2: For a little fee, we'll use your stuff.
3: Yes.
2: If you want, you're like, I don't like this old stuff, throw it and go get stuff at Hobby Lobby. Call us. Your house will look like a hotel.
3: Yes.
2: In a day.
3: But so what will they do if, like, I don't want to put the tree up?
2: No, that's what we'd be doing because elderly people have a difficult time doing that.
3: All right. So that would be most likely it'd be artificial.
2: Yeah.
3: Because when I think about a tree, I'm like, there's no way I could put our tree up.
2: No. And you also have a 45-foot tree for a 7-foot. You have the hotel lobby tree.
3: We're going to go smaller. We got to go smaller.
2: And you don't. So
3: I know. Every year. Chris is like, nope, we're going to do it.
2: Think of like Aunt Betty's house who's got 8-foot ceilings and she's got a 6-foot tree.
3: Yeah.
2: Think of that.
3: Yeah.
2: Because we used to do tree lighting parties.
3: Yes.
2: And I love a tree lighting party. I could do that as a little side business for the season.
3: We should do that. It's just a seasonal.
2: Yeah, just seasonal. Check us out. DM us if you have anybody and you're thinking about it.
3: Oh my gosh, yes.
2: We could do Halloween. We could do Thanksgiving. And for, you know, we can totally help.
3: And
2: we are so good at it.
3: We could pick up ornaments. We can pick up things too.
2: We can use what you have. We can decorate with new stuff if you want a little bit of new stuff.
3: Yes, just give us a budget.
2: Yep, and give us a budget. Val, my sister-in-law Val, will be there and we will have a blast.
3: Oh my gosh, we should do.
2: And we'll take it all down for you. There'll be a fee to take it down, too.
3: Yeah, that's not bad.
2: No. It'll be in January. We have nothing else to do.
3: Yeah, that's true.
2: Nothing else to do in January.
3: Well, if we make enough money, then we'd be in Aruba.
2: Right. We can be in Aruba in February.
3: That's true. February. Yes. I love that idea.
2: Right. I feel like there's
3: two
2: a hole in the market.
3: Christmas.
2: Two blondes Christmas.
3: Love it. We just need to now get an LLC.
2: It's going to be in and out 3 months. I swear that there's a market for it, but no one thinks that that's an option.
3: But even the people that don't want to decorate, there's people that don't like to decorate.
2: But you like the decorations.
3: Yes.
2: So again, yeah. Lisa and Robin on the mic, new business idea next 3 months because Christmas is around the corner. The kids are back in school. Yes. Thankfully, I haven't seen women in scarves and high boots because I hate when it's 80 degrees out or 75 degrees out in September and the women are like, yeah, but I got a sweater and a scarf and boots. And I'm always like, stop it. We have the next 6 months.
3: I was going to wear that today outfit. And I was like, nope. I had a cute little red tank top on with just white baggy pants because, you know, baggy's in right now. But I was like, that's kind of cute. But I'm like, nope. I am going to wear a dress or a skirt or something. I'm not wearing pants.
2: We wear dresses all year long, though.
3: Yes. But like short dresses or like a summery outfit. I'm not ready to, you know, I'm not ready to long sleeve it and long pants.
2: No need because we have summer until September 21st.
3: Yes. People are, you know, people fight you on that.
2: I know. I made peach squares because I'm like, it's still summer. And I used first time I used regular peaches and the recipe had said you should probably use frozen peaches. And I was like, but I have frozen peaches.
3: How do you make that?
2: So you kind of make the equivalent of a crumble, but it's a little drier, and you bake the first layer. Then you put, simply enough, just peach jam and frozen peaches that have been thawed into a pan, cook them for 10 minutes so a lot of the liquid cooks out. Put another layer, and then put another layer of like strudel crumbles and some shaved almonds, and I put two aside in a container for you so you could have them. And then I left them at my house. I have on no jewelry. I got up at 6 o'clock in the morning. I'm the only person who can get up at 6 o'clock in the morning and still be running late for 10. I was like, oh, it's six. I'm going to get
3: coming
2: on my tea.
3: Hot.
2: I'm going to read all my email and I'm going to send off this letter of intent and I'm going to do this. And then I'm going to do that and I'm going to get this all done. And then my hair was wet. I was leaving the house. No jewelry on. I am dressed. Appropriately.
3: Partially.
2: Too. Mostly.
3: Maybe.
2: I don't have jewelry. I don't know how dressed you are if you don't have your jewelry on. But yeah, so I don't want to alarm everybody, and I don't want to get ahead of the season. I just want all of our listeners to start thinking, and when they go to places and hear people saying things, know that there is another business opportunity that someone can fix that. I'm not going to charge you to run your credit card. You can pay me by check.
3: Right.
2: Like, I'm not going
3: to
2: make this
3: I won't
2: difficult.
3: Charge you 3 to 5% interest.
2: I'm not. It's going to be really simple and so easy and fun. We'll have fun music.
3: And affordable.
2: And affordable.
3: Right. Right.
2: But it's going to be such a worthwhile thing because you don't have to do it.
3: Right.
2: You don't want to clean your toilets. You also don't want to put up Christmas decorations.
3: Yeah, well, I'm not cleaning toilets.
2: I know, but I'm saying there is a business for that.
3: I mean, I might. If I had to use your restroom and it was really dirty, then I might clean it before.
2: But I'm saying, yes. Like, there's...
3: Have you ever done that?
2: Clean toilets?
3: No. Have you ever been a guest at someone's house and you've gone into the bathroom and you're like, ugh, I can't do that?
2: No.
3: Oh, yeah. And so you do clean it? Yes, I've done that.
2: So...
3: This was in North Carolina. So, yes.
2: Was it a family member?
3: She was momentarily.
2: She was a fleeting family member.
3: Yes, yes.
2: Oh, I remember the story.
3: Yes. And I'm like... There's no toddler. There's no sight of a toddler. And there's like this poured up, you know, the little plastic seat cushion that they, you know, that you put over the toilet to make it smaller. It's literally hanging by a nail on the wall. And it's like, what do you call it? Dry rot.
2: Mm-hmm.
3: It's cracked. It's stained. Like, you know, that thing's got to be at least 15 years old, 16 years old. Like, why? Why? And that's why funny. Would you hang it on the wall?
2: So one
3: like
2: of the,
3: a picture.
2: One of the things that, as a property manager, I used to, you know, people would say things and like, oh, I got a pet. And it's like, I look at the way you take care of yourself. You're not taking care of a pet real well.
3: Yeah.
2: Right. Some people loving yourself. Now, I am the first person who doesn't have dusted bureau tops. Like, my closet is a disaster.
3: Yes.
2: But overall, you got to kind of keep up on things.
3: Yes.
2: Or they're going to be impossible to clean at some point. And I do miss having a cleaner.
3: Yeah.
2: I haven't had a cleaner in 2 years and I'm missing my cleaner.
3: I'm grateful that we have Jarvis. That's probably one of the best things, but it doesn't eliminate all vacuuming because I still have to do the steps. But, you know, Chris has got this, I've got this little, you know, push button, like Dyson thing that you can take and it swivels and all that stuff. So I love that. I have that out almost every day, but I don't have to do cleaning.
2: Yeah.
3: Like, I don't have to vacuum the whole house every day.
2: Right.
3: Like,
2: if you haven't cleaned your bathroom in 15 years, that's too long.
3: Yeah. See, I make sure I leave bathroom cleaning products in every bathroom. So anybody can do it at any time.
2: And no one does it but you.
3: Right. Chris will do it. He's pretty good about it.
2: Oh, good.
3: Yes. He's actually pretty OCD about cleaning the bidet in our bathroom.
2: Mm-hmm.
3: Every time.
2: He's always cleaning it?
3: At least 4 times a week I walk in there.
2: And he's cleaning?
3: And he's like...
2: He also does clean up after dinner, too.
3: Yes, he always cleans the dishes after dinner.
2: Yeah, so I feel like his mother either beat him...
3: He splashes...
2: Or, are you trained him right?
3: I don't know if he cleaned up after dinner with his mom. Because he was always in sports.
2: Oh.
3: And then he left for college. So I think, you know, dinners were... I actually don't even remember how...
2: So did you train that to him?
3: I'm pretty sure I did. I don't want to... I'm 99.9...
2: You don't want to take 100%?
3: Right.
2: I'm
3: 99.9%. Because I always said, my mother-in-law, she used to have, like, when she would do big dinners and everybody would come over, then all the men would clean up.
2: Mm-hmm.
3: Because... And but she doesn't cook, she doesn't clean as she goes.
2: Mm-hmm.
3: So it's the roasting pan, mm-hmm. it's all the pans, and it's like a mountain. And I'm like, oh, God.
2: Yeah. I'm not a clean as I go person normally. Like, I'm making, first of all, most people don't get at restaurants what I make in my house. So if you're going to have 6 extra spoons, like, I don't want to hear it.
3: Right.
2: You can't make a masterpiece without paint. Like, I don't want to hear it. Yeah. I just don't want to hear it.
3: Yeah.
2: So,
3: well, if I've got like a two-part thing to it, I'll clean up while something else is going.
2: Yeah.
3: Like, I'll clean that up because I ideally, you know, I'm OCD, but I like to be like, once dinner is done, if there's just a pan and the plates that we ate off of, then I'm like,
2: then you feel good.
3: Yeah.
2: Yeah.
3: Which I really shouldn't care about because, you know, Chris does it.
2: And I'm in, you know, I'm still starting dinner while emptying a dishwasher. Like, I'm in, you know, I feel like whenever I hear the Joe Rogans and Andrew Huberman's and those types of men, like Christopher Modern William, I think his last name's Williamson, and they're always talking and asking everybody about their morning routine. I'm always like, so interesting. No one's like, I get up, I make coffee, I unload the dishwasher, I put the dishes away. Like, that is never part.
3: Yes.
2: I keep clean the cat litter. Like, that's never part of anyone's morning.
3: I hate unloading the dishwasher. I love the fact that you can put the dirty dishes in there and then it's just out of sight, out of mind. But it's like, So that was like last night. We had two dishes after, and Chris came upstairs and he's like, is the dishwasher clean? And I'm like, it is. And he turned around and went back downstairs.
2: To unload it?
3: No.
2: Oh.
3: He took the dirty dishes out and washed them, dried them, and put them away. So my dishwasher's still full of clean dishes. He's like, I thought it smelled clean.
2: Yeah, when I tried to put the dirty stuff in it, it smelled clean.
3: Well, our, I think
2: that's funny.
3: I think it's a Bosch. I've never had that experience with a dishwasher. It is so airtight. Mm. When you open that door and dirty dishes have been in there, it's like,
2: yeah,
3: something died.
2: Put
3: in
2: you
3: there.
2: Down. It's like when you open the Chinese food container from the back of the fridge.
3: Yeah.
2: You're like, when did we last have Chinese food?
3: Oh, or black beans after they're passed.
2: Oh.
3: I'm like, what is that smell in my refrigerator? It is rancid. And I'm going through. And I'm at the very back, buried behind everything, there's this little container of black beans. And there's like this layer of white on it. And like,
2: That
3: might have been TMI. Like, see,
2: but
3: we're not always perfect.
2: But that's the thing about, you know, everyone talks about the cooking and the shopping. It's the cleaning.
3: Yes.
2: It's the cleaning. But the reason why I make that joke about, you know, when I hear these amazing men who perform so well in the world, it's because you're not tasked with constantly undoing the dishwasher. Like, your mental energy is put towards, like, discovering neuroscience stuff. And, you know, like, because
3: building subatomic missiles.
2: Right, right. But you didn't say laundry. Throw the laundry in, take the laundry out, redry the clothes that were in the dryer because now they're all wrinkled. Like, that's not any part of anyone's. It's like, I meditate, I ice bath, I work out for 2.5 hours. I do this.
3: So
2: I do that.
3: I don't own an iron anymore. So really? I keep a spray bottle. It broke and we haven't gotten it. And I'm like,
2: because you don't want to iron
3: it. He's
2: anything.
3: Got a big steamer. So I'm usually pretty good about keeping it. You know, I'm responsible for my clothes. Like, so, I mean, now that the kids are grown, but they used to, everybody had their own laundry basket. When I do laundry, I'd separate it out and they're responsible for folding theirs. Mm-hmm. So that's on you. Mm-hmm. I'll take it out of the dryer. I'll separate them into three different baskets and then we're done. Mm-hmm. So now I'm usually pretty good about it because it's not a ton, especially when we've been wearing bathing suits most of the season. I always try to take it out, mm-hmm. but it reminded me, I did it the other day. Something was wrinkled and I wanted to wear it and I was like, shoot. So I have a spray bottle of water. I just spray it and then shove it on high heat for a few minutes.
2: And it gets the wrinkles out.
3: Done.
2: Tip from Robin. Do not iron.
3: Yes.
2: You don't have to iron.
3: I would get one of those. I saw actually on Instagram the other day. Now it'll probably come up because I said it. It's a portable one. Like, I know that we've talked about getting a travel steamer.
2: Mm-hmm. I do have one that I've never used.
3: It's a little bit bigger, and I would use that one because Chris has got the one that you can actually have a hanger, and it's got the hose, and you fill it up. And I'm like, no, that's a pain in the, you know.
2: Well, it's funny. I have both steamers, and I've never used them. Hmm. I don't know what I was thinking when I bought them, except that I needed them, but I have yet to use one.
3: So do you iron?
2: I iron. Not that often. A lot of my clothes have that synthetic kind of waviness to them. Yeah. And I tend to wash those without putting them in the dryer so they're not getting that wrinkled. Yeah. But it's like cotton stuff and jean stuff. So I will do the same. Just throw them on in the laundry again.
3: Yep.
2: You know, throw them through the dryer again. Mm-hmm. I also have a setting on my dryer that's like refresh and it does put steam into it.
3: Oh.
2: Yeah.
3: I think I have refresh on mine, but I never knew what it meant.
2: Yeah, so basically what it's doing is making them kind of damp so that it can dry them again.
3: I didn't even know that how can they put steam in it?
2: I have no idea.
3: Do you have a water line to your dryer?
2: I don't know. No, I don't. So I wonder how it does it.
3: I don't know.
2: So maybe it's not steam. It's something. Because they feel damp again. That's a really good question.
3: Maybe
2: goodness.
3: Maybe it has something that maybe
2: I'm gonna have to get out a manual and figure this out.
3: Maybe it's something that heats up that creates moisture.
2: Maybe like condensation almost. Yeah. Oh, this is very interesting. This is fascinating.
3: I don't know.
2: But now I'm gonna have an answer for you. I'll figure it out. I'll
3: it's
2: figure
3: true.
2: It out. Yeah, because I'm like,
3: how many people are gonna go home and look at their refresh button?
2: Because I have a steam like I have multiple buttons. One of them steam and one of them is refresh. But I don't have water lines going to it.
3: Yeah, I don't know.
2: All right, we're gonna Google right now.
3: Right, Google.
2: And while you're doing that, I'm gonna ask you: is there anything you feel overly susceptible to? Is there anything you're like, oh no, this is coming, and I'm gonna fall for it?
3: I don't know. Hold on. I can't type and think at the same time.
2: Yeah, I understand.
3: Like I can't have walk and drink coffee.
2: And she can't. I've witnessed that. So yeah, that's a pretty interesting.
3: Well, a steam cycle dryer uses a fine mist of water combined with heated air inside the drum to relax fabric fibers. Water connection. Dryers use a Y connector attached to your cold water supply, shared with the washing machine, to feed a small valve or nozzle. So you must.
2: I must.
3: If someone
2: installed it that wasn't me and knew what they were doing.
3: Right.
2: Good job.
3: So there you go.
2: Good job, everybody. You know what's not a good job is my water heater. I think it's my third one in 5 years.
3: Really?
2: Yeah. Speaking of, like, I was just marveling at technology, and then I was like, man, not really.
3: So one thing I can't avoid if it here it comes, chocolate chip cookies.
2: Wait, start again. What was
3: What you asked me, like, oh no, here it comes. What's
2: susceptible?
3: What I'm susceptible to? Desserts.
2: Mm-hmm.
3: My kids.
2: Mm-hmm. Like, do you think that the susceptibility you have to them makes you easily manipulatable?
3: Yes. Yes. Or it makes me feel that it's hard to say no.
2: Mm-hmm.
3: I'll try to figure out a way in my mind that, like, what's really stopping me? Why do I not want to do it? And if I can't come up with a good reason, like not an excuse, but a good reason to, you know, then I'll do it.
2: Mm-hmm.
3: And then I can let that go and be mm-hmm. like, yeah, that's fine. It's a good, you know, we haven't had this much time together or we do this or, so yeah.
2: Cause I heard someone say it takes 5 to 7 times of repetition for someone to remember

0: binge watch both shows at the time that we watch them. So they have a second series coming out, like a second season.
1: Theo James.
0: Theo James, yes. And he was in Divergent.
1: Yes. And so didn't they like inherit his dad's property or something like that? And they've got a weed.
0: Yeah. And yes, so then he becomes a drug lord.
1: Yes.
0: It's a great series.
1: It is a great series.
0: But what's interesting is when I used to watch, I remember watching something from 30 years ago and I can remember the episode. I just watched this recently and I don't remember most. I remember like three scenes. And I think it's because you're consuming so much of it all at once. So, and I think that's the same thing of why they're saying for advertising, you need to be in front of someone 25 times.
1: Well, but think about it then too. Like we can binge watch stuff. And so it's like, it's hard to forget. It's hard to remember.
0: Because you're consuming.
1: Because you're taking so much in, you know.
0: Too fast.
1: And because we were laughing about that the other night. We were, we are hooked on Next Level Chef. And they just, this past March maybe or mm-hmm. came out. So we've been binge watching it. And even our son was watching it the other night with us. And he's like, are we going to watch another show? And I'm like, oh. So I hope she's not listening, but my daughter is the one who got us hooked on it. And mm-hmm. we started it the last time she was down. Mm-hmm. So I know that she's expecting us to wait. And I said to Chris, so we're binge. She's only seen one. And we're like through the elimination round to make the team. Like I forgot how many they start with. And then I think they start with like 15 or 20 some. And then they do each team like 6 people each or 5 people each. And then they narrow it down that way. Yeah, we're already narrowed down to like there's 3 people left on each team. And I said to Chris, you know, when she comes home, we're going to have to rewatch it. And he's like, I don't mind.
0: Okay.
1: But because it's so good and it makes you want to try stuff that I've never been like, nope, I'm not eating that. The way that they cook it. And I'm like, somebody needs to come up with a Next Level Chef cookbook. Mm-hmm. Like of all the recipes.
0: The winners.
1: The winners, the ones that they cooked, the mm-hmm. presentations. But even the ones, some of the winners didn't win. Like some of each episode, each season, I think they should come up with like the top things. And Chris is like, you could do that. And I'm like, I don't want to sit here and watch and write down like, here's this recipe or like, here's this idea. Here's mm-hmm. this idea. But we were talking about it and Jonah was like, oh, we can watch it. And Chris was talking about how years ago you'd have to wait
0: a week.
1: You'd have to wait a week. And if you got home late, like we were talking, laughing about, I forgot what show would come on that we'd watch in the evenings. But if your parents were, you're totally at your parents' mercy.
0: Yeah.
1: And if it comes on at 8 o'clock and you're get home at 8:30, like you can't rewind.
0: Yeah.
1: So I think we cement it into our brain because you spend time thinking about it.
0: Mm-hmm.
1: It's just like reading a book. I think I cement stuff more in my, like I could tell you more about books than I can about movies.
0: Right. Because there's an active participation part in the book.
1: Yes.
0: You know, you're imagining it in your brain. You know.
1: In a movie, all the work is done for you.
0: Yes.
1: So I think, and I use it for entertainment purposes. You know, Chris always, he's like, I've never met anybody that uses TV as a social interaction.
0: And
1: never.
0: And what cracks me up is I can't pay attention. If something's going on and people are talking, like I'm missing one or the other.
1: Yeah.
0: I'm not. It's like, I'm either watching what's going on TV or we're rewinding.
1: Yes.
0: Because as it is, I don't know if it's the new TVs or what, but the music in the background is less background and I can't hear the actors speaking a lot of times.
1: That might be age.
0: That might be age. Too. Yeah, I feel like I can hear the music great, but
1: I do think it's wrong, you know. And then they blast the commercials and I didn't realize why they blast the commercials. It's because they want to get your attention.
0: Well,
1: so if you've been
0: zoned,
1: dozing off.
0: Yeah. If you've zoned, now you're awake.
1: Yes. Hey, pay attention to me.
0: Right.
1: That's what that is. I was dang.
0: Well, we were watching something and I said to I'm like, I don't want to watch commercials. And what happened was, oh, it's Yellowstone. So there's a new season of Yellowstone.
1: Oh.
0: I could not watch it because the commercials were so long. I got bored and I got up.
1: Yeah.
0: And I was like, what are we even watching?
1: Yeah.
0: There are so many commercials.
1: Yeah, they give you like 3 minutes of commercials and then they
0: think it's way longer than 3 minutes.
1: Out. So they separate it out so it's fewer. But no, my viewing time.
0: Yeah, I don't know. But I would just like, I can't watch anymore. So I'd get up and

0: and start doing something, and then I'd lose. Then I'd lose where we are, and then I'd be like, never mind.
1: It's always been there. Like, we just got so used to it. We got trained. It was years ago. You know, a 30-minute show is literally only 15 minutes worth it.
0: Oh, it is that little?
1: Yeah. And it doesn't seem like it, but it's like where they break it apart or something. But somebody was telling me that, and I was like, wow, that's fascinating. I don't really think that's true.
0: I would say it was like 21 minutes.
1: It could be.
0: Because I would have never watched television. I don't have the attention span to watch 15 minutes of commercials out of 15 minutes. As it is, I get annoyed with YouTube because they can pop in so many more commercials.
1: Yes.
0: And if you try to fast forward, they make you rewatch another commercial. So I'm getting to the point where I'm like, you're just ruining it all.
1: You're going to shut out the whole world.
0: I've read 3 amazing books in a row. So, and I haven't read 3 books that I've loved, actually 4.
1: Oh.
0: So it's my 4th book that I've loved.
1: Nice.
0: And it's called Your Presence is Requested in Savanto.
1: Oh.
0: And it's about...
1: I got to write that down.
0: Finland. Mm. And Finland is cold in the winter, as you can imagine. And they had all these like wood loggers back in the early 1900s. And... you know, these American people come over to work there. The husbands are working and the wives have no friends. They have no community and they like kind of get sick and they go to this place like to rest up and they're taken care of and all that other stuff. But there's like a sick part to this ward and everything. And it's taking place in there from the from the fall into the winter. And it's perfect because we're going into a season of winter, which I'm like, can we bring this back that I just go rest for the winter and someone makes my soups for me and I get some sunshine and some exercise? Can we, like, this was fantastic, you know, when we all just had a moment. Mm. But the reason why I think I like the last 4 books that I've read is each one of them has their set of character, the cast of characters, but a place is also a character.
1: Mm.
0: And one thing I loved about Dennis Lehane's stories, and Dennis Lehane wrote a ton of books about Boston. He wrote Gone Baby Gone. Mm-hmm. That's the one I'm thinking of on the top of my head. I apologize that there's not other ones. Then he wrote about Chicago and the mob. But if you've never lived in Boston, you know what Boston is based on these books. Like, you have a sense of place, which allows you to understand the characters better because the characters are set in a place. It's not like strip mall people.
1: Mystic River, that's probably popular one people would know.
0: Yes.
1: Shutter Island.
0: Yes.
1: The Drop, Since We Fall, Small Mercies. Those are standalone novels, but then they've got the Copley series, The Given Day, Live by Night, World Gone By.
0: Yep.
1: And then...
0: so he's a great writer. I love his... he writes thrillers.
1: Yeah.
0: And what was, I think, taking place over the last few years in publishing is, you know, they were making sure they were giving new voices space, which is great. But what we lost is that element of storytelling. Not every book. Obviously, there's amazing books throughout the last few years, right? But... what I tended to read, which I was reading thrillers or more mystery stuff, they were losing the sense of place around the characters. And what I've loved about these last 4 books, which I read yesteryear, The Spoil, When Sharks Were Saviors, and now Your Presence is Requested at Savanto, those 4, the place where they occur is a character. And Las Vegas, like I felt, even though I've never visited Las Vegas, when I read The Spoil, I felt like I was physically in Las Vegas. Kind of the way Dennis Lehane has, like.
1: Yeah.
0: And I love that because we are, you know, products of our environment, or we don't fit in with our environment, which would be another, you know, type of thing. But I've just been in such a good reading pocket of like, really enjoying, because I went through a period where I buy a book, read 50% of it, put it down, and never pick it back up, get through 2/3 of it, put it back. Like, I did not
1: care.
0: See,
1: that's where I used to plow through books.
0: A good book is like...
1: I still love reading, but I'm like, well, I don't know when to time to do it.
0: Oh, okay.
1: Because it's like, I feel guilty if I'm doing it during the day because, like, there's stuff I need to get done. Or I used to go, and I could probably do it again, maybe in the winter. I used to ride my stationary bike, and mm-hmm. I would read, mm-hmm. like, Finding Times. But then when I got divorced, I would go to bed at night, and that's where I would do most of my reading and falling asleep. But now, you know, Chris is in my bed, so mm-hmm. There's no reading. So
0: Right. Like, right. And I do think, like, I like... The problem with me with reading, if I'm reading a thriller, is they leave cliffhangers at the end of chapters, so I'm reading one more chapter at 3 o'clock in the morning.
1: Right.
0: And
1: my daughter's like that. She will just plow through.
0: Yeah.
1: She'll plow through the book, and she's like, I couldn't go to bed last night because I had to stay up reading.
0: And so that's the thing, is when I really love a book, and now I'm trying to pace myself, like, we don't have to read this in 24 hours. It's a good book. We can take a few days to read it and just enjoy ourselves.
1: See, I got myself to, because I used to do that too. I like to this, I changed the narrative in my head of, instead of being like, I have to know, I'm going to leave it at the cliffhanger and I'm going to savor it.
0: Ah.
1: So I like the word savor.
0: Yes.
1: So I'm just going to think about it. And it's like, so it gets you excited, anticipated to go back to it.
0: Yep.
1: But it's also thinking about, what are the possibilities? So it's just sitting in that sweet spot for me.
0: Yep.
1: Because I used to plow through them.
0: So the other thing I was doing was going through the bookstore and just buying a bunch of books, because I felt like, mood wise, like, oh, okay. And then I put them on my shelf and then try to choose them for my shelf. And then these were the ones that I would pick up and just never really be into it. So now what I'm doing is I walk through the bookstore and telling myself I'm not buying anything, which I know, you know, I'm lying to myself. I know I'm lying to myself. We're all aware that this is what's happening.
1: It's just a game you're playing.
0: It's just to see, can I only walk out with one?
1: That's foreplay.
0: Right.
1: It's foreplay, babe.
0: Just teasing you. Just getting you in there. Making this a little more exciting. And what I've been doing is taking pictures of the books I want to buy. Mm. Then going back, doing the same thing. And if the same one pops up, that's the one I can buy.
1: Wait, if the same thing, what do you mean the same thing pops up?
0: So what I do is.
1: So you take the picture and then you leave?
0: I leave.
1: Okay.
0: No, I take 40 pictures.
1: Right. But so you take those and then you leave.
0: And then I leave.
1: And then what pops back? You go back?
0: And then the next time I go back, I start browsing from scratch. I don't look at any of the pictures. I start browsing from scratch to see what's interesting. And that's how the spoil came up. Because I have so many books on my shelves that you're like, I have it. I'll just give it to you. Or unless you're going to do audio.
1: I'd rather read it. See, okay. Chris is more audio, and I'd rather read it.
0: Yeah.
1: The series that Kayla was reading, I just said it. And I think, did you read it? The Dragon and the Dragon Finds You? Pairs You?
0: No. Oh, yes. I have read that. Ergo? Ergon?
1: I forgot. It's called Night. I forgot which one. Okay. Anyway, it's a series. It's a fairly new series.
0: Oh, no. This was like 20 years ago.
1: So she turned Chris onto it, and he's reading it by audio. She likes it on her Kindle because she likes to read too. Mm-hmm. I'm so grateful that both of my kids love to read.
0: In Florida, we'd be like, do you want to go for a walk? She's like, no, my book.
1: Yeah.
0: We were like, okay, have fun.
1: My son's like that too. He gets off of work and he'll go out by the pool and he's reading.
0: There's nothing better to me than reading in the sun.
1: Mm-hmm.
0: Or reading by a fire with a cat on your lap.
1: Yes.
0: Like those
1: snuggled
0: two
1: up
0: spots.
1: At night, yeah.
0: Two
1: yeah.
0: spots. I'll read on a plane, though. I can devour a book on a
1: so
0: plane.
1: So I said what we should do is we can
0: oh, but tell me
1: it.
0: About this book.
1: So this book, series. So Chris is listening to it on audio, and so when she was home on the weekend, they're talking about it, and I was like, I'd love to listen to it. And I've been in the truck with him a couple of times, and he's had it on, and I'm like, yeah, I think I could pick up. Let's read the next one. It's a set of four. And I'm like, why don't we do that at night instead of watching TV? Put it on the speakers. And listen to it, and, you know, turn the lights down, you know, get it cozy.
0: Yes.
1: You could put the fireplace thing on the TV. And he's like, yeah, we'll do it. So we haven't started. He hadn't finished that book yet. But.
0: So a couple of years ago, have you heard of the podcast Dirty John?
1: No.
0: Okay. It's the one with the rose. I think it was Audible. Maybe it wasn't Audible. Wherever you find your podcast, look up Dirty John, and it's the one where there's like a hand and a rose. I will find the picture and I will put it on our Instagram page, or at least in the story. It starts out with stab mark to the head. It's a guy reading a file. Stab mark to the shoulder. Stab mark or knife mark, whatever, right? And then it proceeds to open up to the story about this woman who falls in love with Dirty John. And like, he's a lunatic, he's deranged, and he's a stalker, and it's... that's all I'm going to say, because that's all I can say without giving anything away. I started listening to it, and John, I don't know, heard a piece of it, and that's what we would do at night, was listen to an episode.
1: Yeah.
0: And then, of course, they came out with a TV series and a TV movie, because it was that impressive. And it's a true story. But do the podcast. I'll send it to you. Do the podcast.
1: I just screenshotted it. I just Googled it and did the screenshot.
0: And it was like a rose. Is the rose the main picture?
1: No. I mean, I just screenshotted the name when I just said podcast.
0: Okay. I will get it for you and I'll send it to you. It is. But I do think there's something interesting about listening versus seeing.
1: Yes.
0: Because I do think, and I will speak about only myself, I do need to listen more than I speak sometimes.
1: Oh, me
0: too.
1: Or
0: I need to put my real listening ears on. Like 100% listen, not have 50% of my brain going, do we have feta cheese? What are you going to make for dinner? Oh, shit, I got to do it on dishwasher. No, I haven't done any laundry. Do I even have any clean underwear? Fully 100% listen
1: right.
0: to you.
1: Right.
0: And Audible, I usually do Audible while I'm driving.
1: Yes.
0: So 50% of my brain, hopefully, or more.
1: Yeah.
0: Is driving.
1: Yeah.
0: So I still think that that's wrong, but just to sit down and listen to it.
1: I feel like I miss a lot of stuff when I'm driving, because we used to drive to Virginia every year, a couple of times a year, and we'd always get an audiobook. And I used to love sitting at night listening in the car. It just felt cozy. And so then when we had kids, that's what we would do when we would travel. And we'd get, I think there was like, there's a something, the Treehouse series or something. So there was always some kind of a mystery or something going on. And you'd get, it was so, it was good. It was stories. Oh, then we had, they made a movie out of it. I think it was called the Blade Runner, or it was a whole series.
0: Did you tell me the name of the Dragon series?
1: No, I can find it for you. I did tell last week, but I don't. I can tell. Okay. I can find out. Blaze Runner.
0: Okay.
1: I think it's called Blaze Runner. Might have been one of the series, but that was kind of like young teen, but it was still a great story. It was just written. It was written so well, but so we got hooked on those, listening to those audiobooks. But
0: so the ninth house, so I'm waiting for. So after I'm trying to make this book last me a little bit longer, because the ninth house has its third book in the trilogy coming out. And it was supposed to come out in April, and they pushed it to August, September, which made me unbelievably angry, because I was waiting until April. But then I was like, you know what? I wasn't the only one who was late on my deadline. So you take as much time as you need. It made me feel so like, I understand. I understand what's happening. You're like, this sucks. I'm not putting this out. No, I'm not. You're rewriting it again. I get it. You do you, boo.
1: So do you think that you're susceptible? What do you think you're susceptible to?
0: I think I'm susceptible to a lot. And I think
1: that's probably true of me too. I think that's probably a good way to say that.
0: I think part of my susceptibility is wanting to believe the best. Like I think someone said this, I didn't say this, but ever since it was said this way, I'm like, oh, I kind of like it. I think pessimism is lazy.
1: Yeah. Fourth Wing is the name of the book.
0: Okay, Fourth Wing. Oh, that's a dirty book.
1: Mm-hmm.
0: Mm-hmm.
1: So you did read it.
0: Yeah, no, I know, because whenever anyone says, do you need a spicy romance, they say Fourth Wing. And there's a comedian who reads sections of it on the stage.
1: Yeah.
0: And
1: so...
0: it's hilarious.
1: Chris sends me an audio, like a snippet of it. And he's like, my daughter sent me this.
0: My daughter's reading this right now.
1: So then her boyfriend and her brother are sitting there at the table at breakfast. And he's like talking about it. And he's like, and so obviously, like, he called her out. Like, just, she's like, I'm like, Chris, you don't do that. You don't do that in front of, you just don't even say anything about it. Like,
0: right.
1: She's sharing a vulnerability. Like, she trusts you enough to say, hey, I think you can handle this properly.
0: Right. And you can't.
1: And you failed.
0: That was misplaced. He's like,
1: well, I
0: trust.
1: Asked that up, didn't I? Said, yes, you did.
0: So I remember the first time, we didn't have young adult when we were kids. We talk about this all the time. So we were like into adult books at 13 and 14 and 15.
1: Yes.
0: We were like reading about whatever the adults were
1: serial
0: reading.
1: Serial killers, for sure.
0: Definitely serial killers, because that's when the serial killer books really made their way onto the scene.
1: Yes.
0: And we could not get enough of them.
1: And trashy sex novels.
0: And trashy sex, like Flowers in the Attic.
1: Yes.
0: Incestuous sex. Like,
1: yes.
0: Really bad, horrible, dirty sex that we were like, is this what's going on? You know? But I remember my father reading a book laughing, and then when I go read the book, I'm like, I think they're talking about masturbation. And I remember being like, and he was laughing. Like, and putting the two together,
1: yes,
0: that,
1: yes,
0: you know, that they're adults too, not just your parents.
1: Yes.
0: But that they're adults. Everything having to, yeah, do with adults. Like, they're just people. Well, that's awful. That they're just,
1: God,
0: people.
1: Forbid.
0: God forbid. They're just people. But I remember, and the way that this was written was,
1: they don't do sex.
0: He would say, I have a little bit of a problem. I'm going to go release my valve. That was the comment about it. And
1: I can't believe you remember that. I guess it stood out. Yeah.
0: You're 12 years old. That's, and you're
1: true,
0: reading about a man masturbating, and the description of his mother hearing him bouncing on the bed and her banging on the door, stop whatever,
1: yeah,
0: you're doing
1: was,
0: in,
1: yeah,
0: there.
1: Yeah.
0: And I don't have brothers. Right. So like.
1: Yeah, yeah, yeah. I get it. I get it.
0: You know,
1: it.
0: It's your
1: that entry. That would be a lasting impression.
0: And at 12 years old, we didn't have social media. We had four channels. Like, time was slow.
1: Yes. Yes.
0: Right? So we remember a lot from those days, because time passes so quickly because there's so much shoved into it.
1: Yes.
0: Which is a good thing.
1: It's kind of like the summer. I was telling you earlier, like, yeah, where did the summer go?
0: Gone.
1: There's so much I wanted to do. And
0: when I look through my photo roll, I'm like, okay, no, I remember the summer. But I'm like, we didn't even have a summer. And then I go through all these, I'm like, oh.
1: But I don't feel like it. We had a hot summer. We had a couple of days here and there, like a week or so. But
0: I think we had a good summer with rain. It rained a lot at night.
1: Yes.
0: Didn't rain a lot during the day,
1: yes,
0: on weekends. I felt like we enjoyed the weather properly. I felt like it was a good New England summer.
1: Yeah. I feel like September came in, like literally September 1st, it came in like a B word.
0: Mm-hmm.
1: Like, where did all the sun go? Like, I think it was like Monday or whatever the first was. But I remember being that weekend, like August the 31st, or my birthday weekend. And I was that Saturday, Sunday or whatever. It was beautiful. Not a cloud in the sky. Mm-hmm. It was hot. It was warm. It was a perfect, perfect day. And the next day it's been like, ugh.
0: Right.
1: It's in the 60s. I think I'm putting jeans on today. But I'm going to wear flip-flops and a cute tank top. I know. And I'm like, you got to get out of that funk, you know.
0: I know. Well, when back to about susceptibility, you know, these, you know, the ads come up and they're like so incessant. And then one day you're like, oh, I guess I'll learn a little bit more. And you're like, no. You're just being susceptible to the fact that they're shoving this down your throat.
1: Yes.
0: So I was thinking about like susceptibility. I'm like, there's a new, you know, whatever the new trend is.
1: Yeah.
0: Right? There were women who were filming themselves putting vagina cream on their face. And they were doing it ad nauseum for like 3 months.
1: Yeah.
0: That was like a year ago. We've never heard about the vagina cream on the face. We think, do not put vagina cream on your face. I don't know if there's a penis cream, but don't put that on your neck.
1: We'll be back.
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1: USA Radio News. I'm John Summers. President Trump says the first 2 years of his second term have been the most successful 2 years in the history of the presidency.
2: Trump is headlining the first ever midterm Republican National Committee Convention in Dallas.
3: Vote Republican and we will leave the world in our dust for generations to come.
2: Trump will also deliver the closing address on Thursday while Vice President Vance headlines the second night's keynote. I'm Mark Mayfield.
1: The Board of Governors with the International Atomic Energy Agency reports Iran to the UN Security Council for breaching its non-proliferation obligations.
4: The move on Wednesday is the first time in 20 years the board, made up of 35 member countries, has passed such a resolution. At least 23 countries approved the resolution, while Russia, China, and Niger opposed it. The European Union accused Iran of refusing to allow IAEA to inspect its nuclear facilities, effectively suspending its cooperation with the agency. I'm Michael Kastner.
1: Union heads representing New York City firefighters say lives may have been saved and more precautions would have been taken had city officials revealed results of toxic air quality tests soon after the 9/11 terror attacks. Jim Brosi, the president of the Uniformed Fire Officers Association, says city officials lied when they said the air was safe.
5: What we learned is that the city knew it and failed to prioritize, one, a public safety announcement, two, proper decon, three, preventing us from eating down there and digesting the toxins.
1: Brosi reacted Wednesday to the release of new documents showing the air was toxic and asbestos was still detected up to 10 months after the attacks. Weekly jobless claims are down slightly. The Labor Department reports receiving 206,000 first-time requests for unemployment benefits in the week ending September 5th. From America's News Network, USA Radio News.
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1: Lindsey Clancy's ex-husband warned conspiracy theorists to knock it off or face consequences. Online theories are spreading that Patrick Lancy was somehow involved in the 2023 deaths of the couple's three children. His wife admitted to killing them, blaming postpartum psychosis. Patrick Lancy issued a statement Tuesday saying, "The spread of blatant and baseless falsehoods must stop." His attorneys threatening legal action. Florida Attorney General James Uthmeyer sued streaming giant Netflix for allegedly harvesting child user data, something he says Netflix vowed to never do.
7: We allege Netflix violated Florida's Deceptive and Unfair Trade Practices Act. We allege they violated our state's Digital Bill of Rights that protects the data of children. We're asking the court to stop the deception.
1: Uthmeyer also wants Netflix to purge the harvested data and the design tricks the company uses to hold kids captive. Washington State's taking action to stop changes affecting the Endangered Species Act.
8: Washington Attorney General Nick Brown's collating a lawsuit against changes to the Endangered Species Act. 21 attorneys general are filing two lawsuits against the U.S. Fish and Wildlife Service and the National Marine Fisheries Service. The suits challenge new rules under the Endangered Species Act to make it easier for the federal government, private companies, or individuals to modify or degrade habitats of listed threatened or endangered species. I'm Brad Ford.
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11: Chris Pappas looked voters in the eye and lied. 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
12: You've been dating a corporate lobbyist who actually was lobbying on behalf of Amazon at a time when you then went on to cast votes on Amazon's behalf on bills they
13: that's
12: lobbied you
13: true,
12: on.
13: Man.
12: Yes, it is. Congressman,
13: that's
12: it absolutely
13: not true.
12: Is.
13: That is not true.
12: Congressman,
13: that's
12: it absolutely
13: true.
12: Is.
13: That is not true.
11: It was true. 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
13: That is not true.
11: It's all true. 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SLF PAC is responsible for the content of this ad.
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21: This is WSBN's Life for Today for September 10th. Happening on this day in 1891, Supreme Court confirmation hearings begin for Clarence Thomas. And in 2022, Prince Charles is proclaimed the King of England 2 days after his mother's death. Born on this day in 1929, Arnold Palmer. In 1934, Roger Maris. Dying on this day in 2011, Cliff Robertson at 88. And in 2020, Diana Rigg. She was 82. And finally, on this day, in 1991, Nirvana releases their biggest hit, Smells Like Teen Spirit. It would peak at number 6. And that's WSBN's Life for Today for September 10th. I'm Phil.

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1: Lisa and Robin are two fun friends diving deep into conversations where nothing is taboo. They believe in eating dessert before dinner and wearing the bikini. They're allergic to labels, authority, and cheap shoes. Currently, they're launching themselves through life being the good time, bold enough to take risks and inquisitively asking what's next. They hail from New Hampshire, but they could be anywhere dressed in cute clothes. If they had to share a tombstone, it would read, "Curiosity killed these cats." Your hosts, Lisa and Robin, on the mic.
2: 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Welcome back to Lisa and Robin on the mic. 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You could watch, stream, and listen on WSMN.live. Welcome back to the second hour. And we're here to talk about susceptibility, conspiracy theories. Tomorrow is 9/11. We just got the results from the Lindsey Clancy case. And it's been something that's been on my mind for like a week.
3: I saw this thing the other day for an excuse. For why you couldn't go to something in why you couldn't go to work. I'm the stay-at-home juror for the Lindsey Clancy case. I think that's perfect.
2: That is perfect.
3: I'm going to use that.
2: So what I think the Karen Reed trial did was undermine so much about the legal system. You know, when I don't think we understand enough that when we break down an institution, if you don't have anything better in its place, you're just tearing something down that was useful. Nothing's perfect. And nothing's perfect because it's flawed with us as the human beings.
3: Yes.
2: And I'm not saying AI is going to be any better. Everyone get that out of your head.
3: It's gonna be
2: way worse. I want to know, everyone's like, oh, AI recipe. I'm like, where is it getting the recipes from? Because there's a lot of trending stuff. When you think about it,
3: pictures are AI.
2: Okay, so this is what, I'm going to get back to Lindsey Clancy, but let me first do my cooking thing. Indulge me on, because we all talk about food, right? So there, last year, people put cottage cheese into everything.
3: Yes.
2: They were putting cauliflower into everything. Now they're putting cabbage into everything, right? There's this great woman. I started following her page. She wrote a cookbook. I'm going to order a cookbook just because, you know, I'm going to look for something different. She writes the comments and sets them to an AI song. I'm assuming it's an AI song, right? And so it's this guy, and he's got like Luther Vandross-y type thing, and he reads the comments in a song. And it's like, I replaced all the cream cheese with cottage cheese, and it slid right off the cake. You know, like, yes, because he goes, but basically they're the same thing. Cottage cheese and cream cheese are not the same thing, right? Ricotta cheese and cottage cheese are not the same thing. The reason why we have different products is they're different things. So is AI taking the cottage cheese and bagels, the cottage cheese and this, the cottage cheese, and now making recipes from it? Because I don't want those AI recipes.
3: Yeah.
2: I want people who have tested and eaten and tried it again to see if they could make it better. And I want those people making recipes.
3: Yes.
2: Now,
3: so I made that tomato tart the other day.
2: It looked fantastic.
3: Oh my God. So it was so easy too. It took, I played around with it said 8 ounces of feta. And then it said 8 ounces of cottage cheese or ricotta, but cottage cheese was the first, not ricotta. And I was like, I'm not going to do that. I need something a little bit creamier, but I don't want the...
2: And it's big curds.
3: I don't know what cottage cheese is going to be like when you melt it.
2: Not good.
3: Like when you get
2: it hot.
3: You know
2: why we've never put it on things in the past?
3: Right.
2: Because it wasn't the right thing.
3: I like cottage cheese if you put like fresh tomatoes or even some olives on it, like salt, a little salt and pepper on the tomato, a little pepper on the cottage cheese with tomato. That's pretty much it.
2: So to me, don't get me wrong. I actually love cottage cheese. I will put fruit in it. I will put like, I really do like cottage cheese, not on the top of a cake, not in some other recipe. There's a time and a place. We're going to get right back. You're all my nephews. My nephews and my nieces, my little darlings. Not put cottage cheese in everything. Do not put cabbage in everything. You can't substitute.
3: So why do you think they were doing it? Because they think
2: protein.
3: It was a healthier option?
2: Yeah. They were trying to manipulate macros to have more protein for food because everybody went on the protein well, kick.
3: Doritos even jumped on the bandwagon. Now you can get protein Doritos.
2: You know why? Because it's everyone's like, ooh, protein.
3: You have to have a balance.
2: Let me just tell you from a person who gave herself kidney stones with protein.
3: Right. You have to have a balance.
2: And not specifically like any old protein, but the powdered protein they put extra in foods.
3: Yeah.
2: And what happened was I thought I got a urinary tract infection because I was thought I was pissing blood. And it was rust. It smelled like rust. And I'm like, oh, I must have a urinary tract infection. Go to the doctor. They test it. They give me the medicine. They said, you did not have a urinary tract infection. I'm like, well, I'm peeing blood. Couple of days later, I'm like, oh my God, I can't pee.
3: Oh no.
2: I can't pee at all. Go out plowing.
3: Did they give you any medicine?
2: They didn't give me anything at the time. Because they were trying to figure out what's going on.
3: Well, one of my dark clients, urine, there's something. And there's I wouldn't something. Be like, well, let's just let that sit for
2: right,
3: a minute.
2: Right. But they were like, this was a COVID time period. So no one actually cared about you. You could drop dead of anything as long as it wasn't a cold. So I had a urologist client. I was talking to him and he's like, it kind of sounds like kidney stones. And I was like, where would I get kidney stones? He's like, do you have a family of it? Whatever. I go in for whatever test they're going to do when they're like looking at my kidneys. And I said, I recently started a really high protein diet. And the person goes, that'll do it every time. I go, why don't they tell you that when they're, it was actually a doctor supervised protein diet.
3: Wow.
2: And she's like, well, they should have told you. It could change. And it's because the type of protein. So they were giving you those like meals that had the correct yeah. macro ratio, but they use a powdered form of protein. Yes. And my body took that, snuggled it with calcium and some other right. deposits and made boulders in a period of 3 weeks. So you have to be really careful. Yeah. What kind of protein?
3: Right.
2: How much protein? If your body can't assimilate
3: it. Your body needs a carbohydrate to bind to the protein.
2: And your body needs a carbohydrate for glucose for your brain.
3: Yes. Yes.
2: So everyone calm down. We just jump on the, because we're susceptible. So
3: really, those people that are high protein, they really are meatheads.
2: Right. They are. They are. And so this is part
3: you're
2: of the susceptibility.
3: Not feeding your brain.
2: Yeah. This is part of the susceptibility of we're just buying whatever the new thing is.
3: Well, so I was going to say, I want to change my answer. It's not just my kid. Like, the more that we talk about it, like, I'm most susceptible to energy.
2: Mm-hmm.
3: And I think we're all susceptible yes. to energy. So it's
2: like a contagion.
3: Yes. Because even, like, going in the grocery store, like, the bagger can even affect my mood. Like,
2: ruin your day.
3: Why are you not? Well, I try not to let it ruin my day, but definitely until I get home or until I have a squirrel moment.
2: Yes.
3: But this lady, oh, last Thursday on the way home, I was getting ready to take a right-hand turn and I saw this car coming and I'm like, that's kind of looking slow. I can probably, you know, go. And I'm like, no, I'm not. I'll let them go. As soon as it goes by, it's a freaking Volvo. And I'm like, oh my God, we just talked about this. And sure enough, it was an old lady and she was going 22 miles an hour. And I'm like, oh my God, I had to pee so bad. And I'm like, I have 2 miles to go home. Yeah. It was the longest 2 miles of my life. And I was like kicking myself all the way. Like, all right, you're not going to curse her. You know, what if he has to, you know, go, you know, what if she only has one leg? What if he has, she's on the way to the
2: ER? What if she's having a stroke right now and she's trying to make her way to the hospital?
3: What if they're escaping the...
2: What if they just took the gummies and the weeds just kicking in?
3: Right. What if they just escaped the old folks home, man? They're just trying to do a getaway. And 22 is the best they got.
2: And they're like, we're going.
3: But...
2: Marge, we're almost out.
3: So that affects my mood. I think that's, we're all more susceptible to it. And I think about energy is the broader way to say it. I got caught into, like, I'm usually don't do things on, like, I don't buy things from commercials. They mm-hmm. usually don't have a sway on me.
2: Mm-hmm.
3: But I was telling you this face cream, or it's this new, like this new, the new fad right now is
2: peptides.
3: Yes. Well, peptides and Korean or Asian creams.
2: Okay.
3: Yeah. Like if you go to Home Goods, okay. I mean Marshall's. So it's this. I don't know if you've seen it.
2: I haven't.
3: It's the NAD Plus
2: okay.
3: boosting. It's Equal Berry by Lush Blush.
2: Okay.
3: So that was all over my, and I'm reading the reviews and it's like your face and your neck and this lady shows a picture and I'm like, oh, bye bye turkey neck.
2: Yeah.
3: Yeah. I don't think so.
2: Are you using it?
3: I've been like 4 days.
2: Okay. We got to give it a little bit more time.
3: But I'm like, it's like $19. Amazon has it the cheapest, but it was $19 for, I think it's half an ounce. And I'm like, I usually don't do that, spend that kind of money. But I'm like, you know what? I'm going to do
2: it. If it works, I'll pay $19.
3: If it works.
2: Right. Then if it works, yeah. One of the, back to the whole susceptibility.
3: But I was susceptible to that.
2: Yeah. Well, I do notice that things that like 3 weeks ago I wasn't, then all of a sudden today, and I'm like, what's wrong with me? And I'm like, oh yeah, I'm just tired, hungry.
3: Hangry.
2: Yeah. There's something else going on that now I've avoided. You know, I keep saying like, I'm seeing this entirely too often. Like, yeah. Stop.
3: Yeah.
2: These people are paying for these ads. I'm never going to buy this thing. Stop.
3: I think Hulu is like the worst for prescription drugs.
2: Oh, so that's why I don't want to watch regular cable television. I said these commercials, Bismex, Boxping, Tremfya, ask your doctor. I'm not.
3: And don't take if you're allergic. Well, how do I know if I'm not allergic?
2: And may cause suicidal ideation, may cause sudden and explosive diarrhea. Right. All of these, whatever I have, is better than all of those side effects.
3: Even the Ozempic ones, if you feel like your tight throat swelling.
2: You know, you're going to be so skinny when you're dead.
3: Right.
2: You're going to be a bag of bones. Right. You're going to be a bag of bones when you're so skinny and you're dead.
3: Hey, but save your money for your, yes. You'll save your family money, yes. By got a smaller coffin.
2: Yeah. So you know how there's like Trump derangement syndrome where people, you can't even say the name, they yes. like lose their mind. There's also now a Lindsay Clancy derange syndrome. There are women who, as she was going into court, were standing around all organized in pink, clapping for her. Now, first off, a woman's going into court for killing her three children. Applause is the wrong thing, right? And
3: because they're saying that she was not in her right mind.
2: Do you think anybody who's committed any of these murders,
3: right?
2: There was a guy in Massachusetts. He was in a Lexington library. He liked this other girl. He was mentally ill. He got up and stabbed her. Trying to stab her to death in a library. And it took some old guy to, like, multiple people tried to keep him from stabbing her to death. Are we going to say he's not mentally ill?
3: Right.
2: Right. I'm not, whether you're fit to stand trial is a different thing entirely. That's why they have an insanity plea.
3: Right.
2: And again, this is kind of where I was going to the Karen Reed thing. When you abuse a system and now prove that, like, the prosecutor should not been prosecuting her. All kinds of other stuff right? Now you have, on the heels of that, you have Lindsay Clancy. And now we're all focused on the wrong thing. She is being charged with killing her three children, who she admitted that she killed.
3: Right.
2: Right?
3: Done.
2: And why is a difference? Like, that's not there.
3: Right.
2: On trial. What's on trial is how she should be punished for killing her three children.
3: Right. So because if you have a mental illness, does that mean that you don't get the chair?
2: Yes.
3: But why?
2: Because you're not mentally competent to understand what you're doing. So should we put you to death over what you did? Now, should you be in prison? Should you not be amongst the general population?
3: Right, but the thing is, you're going to be... But then taxpayers are always paying for that. They're paying for her health care. They're paying for her care, paying for her, you know, her mental health. And are you telling me that on any level that she didn't have any awareness? If she admitted she killed him, is she that unstable that she should not even have been out in the public free world anyway? That you should not have had kids?
2: So that was part of the argument, was that she was a loving mom, so she snapped because no one would, even her husband's mother didn't know that she was like, no, she couldn't have done this because she was such a doting mother. Right. She was so loving, all that other stuff. Remember Diane Downs?
3: Yes.
2: She attempted to kill all of her children. She killed all but one.
3: Right.
2: Now, what ended up popping up out of that story is that she wanted to date another guy in the postal.
3: Yes.
2: And he was like, I don't want to date you because I don't want children.
3: Yeah.
2: I don't want children. And you have children, so that's going to preclude us from this relationship right. really going anywhere. In her head, she goes, oh, I can solve this problem. We'll be dating by Friday. I'm going to off all these children. Is that not a mentally insane thing to do?
3: Right.
2: Yes. It is. Doesn't mean she shouldn't go to jail.
3: Right.
2: She still needs to go to jail. And right. you can say, well, she needs to go to a mental institution because she needs help. Totally. That's a different, again, a different story than what is being created in the Lindsay Clancy derangement syndrome.
3: I know this sounds cruel, but like three lives were lost. Three perfect, beautiful lives were lost. And now we're going to spend the rest of her life taking care of her mentally ill. Like, it doesn't seem to balance out.
2: So you're thinking she needs jail. Jail.
3: Well.
2: Because they did find, I think I read something, and I don't know if it's true anymore, and I don't know if it's true for every state, but they said the amount of money it costs an appeal to put someone to death, it's just cheaper to keep them as a prisoner for the rest of their life.
3: Really?
2: Yeah. And I don't know if we'll have to see if that's actually.
3: I mean, it's like an injection. Like at this point.
2: No, it is, but there's so many appeals to make sure this person should really go to death. Because when you think about it, some of those people on death row, there was no DNA back in the day.
3: Yeah.
2: Like, you know.
3: Yeah.
2: I think once you're part of that prison system, it's a difficult system. That's why you try to live a life so you're not part of the prison system, right? But this is a very distinct thing. She actually killed her children and she tried to kill herself. I'm sure at the time.
3: Well, if you're going to kill yourself, then that means you don't want to be alive anyway. Right. So, but let's torture, yeah. let's pay for you. Is that punishment then, you know?
2: So what's interesting is for the longest time I was like, I don't follow it. I'm not watching it. I don't want to speak on it.
3: Yeah.
2: Right. And then all this stuff started happening. It's like, all right, let me just take 15, 20 minutes, kind of go through some of the key points here of what's happening. I think the conversation about, do we have good health care? The conversation around, there's a lot of drugs around mental illness, and are they making any positive headway? That's a conversation, but not a courtroom conversation.
3: Right.
2: So I have talked about this book for the last 3 years. So ad nauseum, you know the book I'm going to say, Brain Energy by Dr. Christopher Palmer, talks about, as a psychiatrist, are we properly treating mental illness with these medicines?
3: No.
2: Is there another way to treat it? Yes.
3: Yes.
2: What's going on? Metabolic disease. Like, so we have a conversation to have, but it's not in the courtroom about this case.
3: Yes.
2: We're conflating too many things, and I think that's part of the conspiracy theory. When we don't trust our broadcasters, when we don't trust our news vehicles, when we don't trust our court system, when we don't trust our police, when we don't trust our governmental systems, we have a breakdown in everything. We don't trust anything, which just makes chaos. Lindsay Clancy admitted to killing her children.
3: Right.
2: There's really not much. No one should really be actively sticking up for her that you're clapping when the woman's walking in the courtroom.
3: Right.
2: I'm not saying you can't have sympathy for her situation. You should, of course, have sympathy. She killed her children. Those children are dead. Her husband has dead children, like that of family. A community.
3: Grandchildren. You know. Friends. Like,
2: right.
3: Yeah.
2: It's awful. So should you have compassion for the situation? Yes. Should you hope it doesn't happen again? Should it be punished for what it is? Yes.
3: Right.
2: Yes.
3: Not that you walk free. Not that you walk free or you get out of it just because you're unstable.
2: Right. And now I do think some of the other stuff going on. Like,
3: I mean, should Hannibal Lecter have gotten out of prison?
2: Right.
3: Like.
2: Should Ted Bundy?
3: Right. Right.
2: Guys,
3: right.
2: Should Jeffrey Dahmer, is Jeffrey Dahmer a sane person? He was eating people and storing their heads.
3: Hey,
2: is that a
3: OJ's
2: sane person?
3: The only one who got away with it.
2: Right. So is everyone just running around in society free to do whatever they want?
3: Right.
2: Do you get to kill children just because they're yours? I brought them in the world. I'll take them out of the world.
3: Right.
2: Like, no, all of that is like, we have to be very careful about breaking down systems with nothing better in its place.
3: Yes.
2: And I used to say the same thing when people used to hate capitalism. Is capitalism perfect? No. Right? Absolutely not. Is there a better economic system? You're showing me socialism, that doesn't work. Communism, that doesn't work. Like, you're not showing me progressivism, I don't think that financially right. works as an economic system. Am I saying capitalism is perfect? No, but is it the best system we have right. compared to the other financial systems? Yes.
3: Nothing are we no gonna go back, perfect ever.
2: Are we going to go back to trading squirrels for cows? I'll give you 3 corn, you give me 7 strawberries. We're not going back to that.
3: I was listening to a podcast where this guy was talking about, I don't want to say the name because I'm not sure who exactly. I'll have to go back and find it. Chris will remember it. But he's talking about, and he's one of the mega rich. He's talking about changing our government system to every person that's alive in the world gets, you know, $250,000. We just print money. We just print the money. So everybody
2: that's not
3: has
2: how mine works.
3: That everybody that can leave, you know, everybody that can live, you know, and then that working, that nobody has to work. Mm-hmm. And so they had this big long debate about, so nobody has to work. So because all their bills are paid for, all their things are paid for, then you have all this space and time to create or do some pursue hobbies and interests mm-hmm, that mm-hmm. you want to do. And
2: uh-huh.
3: then that yeah, and that becomes your job. And but then so the Joe uh-huh. Rogan's like, but do you really think that that's going to work? Because how many lazy people are out there that are just going to take the money and then, you know,
2: that's not
3: stop?
2: Even my issue. That's
3: you're
2: not even my
3: have
2: issue.
3: Somebody, you know, you're not going to have one person working in stores. And he's like, well, eventually we won't. You know, Amazon had this thing, and I don't know if they started it, but they scan, you just shop. There's no employee in the store. You shop and you just walk out, like, and it charges you.
2: So I'm going to say that society is built on people contributing something.
3: Yes, I agree.
2: Are you contributing? Communism is based on the fact that the government will control that. Everyone contributes. We take it. We hand it back to you in an even proportional amount. Right. That's basically what communism right. states right. they're going to be. So
3: we're
2: no matter how many.
3: Big salad and I'll divvy it out. You bring something.
2: Everyone puts in their potatoes. I get all the potatoes. I give you your spoonful of potatoes.
3: Yeah.
2: It does not work.
3: Yeah.
2: The reason why Putin is trying to take more territory is his economic system isn't ultimately working.
3: Correct.
2: Right? It's failing. So when you have. We're trusting everyone to give an equal amount. Human beings don't operate that way. Nor do I want them to. I don't want to be putting in vast... I don't want to be contributing so much more, but you take my half.
3: Right, right.
2: I don't think that's right. fun. I don't think that's a good time.
3: You dropped out of high school at 16 and you are, you know, working at Rally Burger or wherever, KFC.
2: And then there are people who drop out of school at 16. Look at Bobby Flay. I don't think he finished high school.
3: Right.
2: He definitely didn't go to college. He has more restaurants and more money than any of us.
3: Right.
2: So good
3: but
2: for him.
3: What you do with it. But somebody
2: exactly.
3: who's put in the time, you're comparing the 16-year-old dropout that works at KFC
2: yes.
3: to the person that has gone through medical school or gone through law school.
2: And they should be the same amount.
3: Been putting, you know, 8 years in.
2: They're solving
3: beyond.
2: Cancer.
3: Right.
2: They're taking out cancerous tumors. Right. They're delivering
3: they're
2: babies.
3: They're doing brain surgery.
2: And they're put, like, don't be ridiculous.
3: Right.
2: What, and again, that's breaking down our society. And this is a conspiracy, right? This is my conspiracy, Lisa, and from Lisa and Robin on the mic conspiracy, is that if you erode everything, you make it so chaotic that people would be desperate for anything to work. Well,
3: don't you think that was COVID?
2: 100% COVID.
3: That's the conspiracy theory right there. But
2: 100%. And at the time.
3: But that's what they do. Like, even think about the times the viruses that have come out. The swine flu, Ebola. It all comes out around on an election year.
2: So Jakey.
3: And yeah. people don't like that doesn't like people are like, oh, well, blah, blah, blah. Really?
2: I'm going to give you
3: they
2: a
3: They know how the best way to control mass amounts of people.
2: Fair.
3: Chaos.
2: Chaos and fear.
3: Yes.
2: Who's my favorite author, one of my most favorite investigative journalists, Annie Jacobson. She just wrote Biological Warfare. I saw her in an interview. Frightening. COVID, like, explained 10-step part to breaking down a society. Biological warfare.
3: Oh, biological warfare. Yeah.
2: So one of the things that I think we all need to consider is in our conspiracy theories, I have a conspiracy theory. Mostly it's around food. I love a good conspiracy. It's the protein. It's the cauliflower conspiracy. It's the cottage cheese conspiracy, right? It's this idea that this one thing is going to fix your everything.
3: Right.
2: And that's not the way it works. And right. we keep trying.

0: anything.
1: So that that reminds me of that saying about the sandpaper against the wood, you know, creating that friction. But it's who's getting hurt the worst, the sandpaper. But at the end of the product, the wood is a beautiful piece of art.
0: Mm-hmm.
1: I know I didn't say it, I butchered that, but. But
0: we got you.
1: That was the idea.
0: Yeah, we got that. Like,
1: Friction. Friction takes it. It keeps the momentum going forward.
0: I think of who I am at 54 and who I was at 24. A lot of friction rounded off a lot of my edges.
1: Mm-hmm.
0: I would hope for the better. I would hope I'd be wiser. I hope I don't make the same exact mistake, the same exact way. All this, like, I think. Again, I'm going to throw a book out there, The Comfort Crisis by Michael Esther. We should try to have him on. He has such a wealth of information, but he's another person that I loved reading his book. He gave me the language to speak about the way I feel in a more intelligent language. When I went to 2029, which is you hike up and down the length of Everest and that's your Everest, like your own personal Everest. And so I went to it because I'm like, oh, that'll be... Because sometimes I feel like I have to do something out of the mundane to push myself because the mundane is just so mundane.
1: Yeah.
0: That you feel like, well, this is like a break in that mundane. And you're like, what can I do? And what the language he gave me, I do that a lot. But normally I train for those things so that I don't fail. I didn't have enough time to train for 2029.
1: Yeah.
0: But there was an open slot and I'm like, I'm just going to do it because time is of the essence sometimes. And every time I was not an athlete. I was not a personal trainer. I was not a coach. I hadn't done an Ironman. All of those people on those mountains, a lot of those people were those things.
1: Yeah.
0: And they met me overweight. You know, I'm not looking like the picture of the person who's 29-29ing.
1: You're not Patagonia head to toe.
0: I'm not in Patagonia head to toe. I got so sweaty that I wrapped my sweatshirt and then stuffed it into the front of my pants. So the front of my pants had the bulge of a tied sweatshirt in it and I'm taking pictures, right? So that's how unfitness oriented I am for a second. And everyone kept asking me why. After the book, it was like, this is my misogi. Mm. This is my setting myself up to see if I can fail and overcoming in a safe, fun way. I'm pushing myself in a way where I don't die. But I still pushed myself against something.
1: Mm.
0: Against what? Against nature, against life, against myself. Your own thought.
1: I think what you're actually saying is you actually love yourself enough to challenge yourself to do better, be better.
0: Could I be better than I think I am?
1: And push yourself outside of your comfort zone. Most people don't even think about it in terms like that. Am I going to love myself enough to stop drinking? Am I going to love myself to stop, you know, it's simple things.
0: Eating cookies for breakfast.
1: Stop smoking. Am I going to love myself to try to get off that 20 pounds or lower my cholesterol without having to go kill my kidneys and, you know, have throat swelling and, you know.
0: Sudden uncontrollable diarrhea.
1: Right. Suicidal thoughts and,
0: yeah.
1: You know, erectile dysfunction and all that stuff.
0: All those fun side effects that everyone gets.
1: Right. Because you're willing to take the hard choice. You're willing to willing to push yourself.
0: Yeah, because I don't, but I'm conscious enough to know that I'm not doing it most times. So every once in a while, a grand gesture either gets me to do it up to that point or helps me do it a little while after that point. So one of the things I joke about running is I started running because I bought an ice cream maker. I still needed to fit in my jeans, but
1: my bike because I was having cookies every night.
0: Right. But what ends up happening is you start eating healthier because running is so difficult. And it's even more difficult if you have McDonald's. It's even more difficult if you're not properly fueled.
1: Yeah.
0: You're torturing yourself more if you're not hydrated and well-rested. So I'm running so I can eat Doritos, and now I'm not eating as many Doritos because I'm running. It's the opposite of what you think that is. But we need that. But I'm also not the person who does it 24 hours a day, 7 days a week, 12 months a year. I'm doing it in pockets because I'm a party person. I'm a social creature. I'm having a good time. I'm not, you know,

0: I remember dating someone when I was a teenager, and we went out somewhere, and he was pulling all the skin off the chicken and do it, and I'm like, ugh. I'm eating pizza with pepperoni. Like, we're just not aligned.
1: Are you going to eat that crunchy? Are you going to eat those crunchies?
0: And I remember realizing, like, this, we're not the same. Mm. Your level of discipline for what you're doing, which, although yes, I admire its exterior components, is not how I'm going to be living any kind of life. Like, we're not compatible.
1: Yes.
0: Like, you know, and then the next person you're going with is...
1: It makes me think about the way I watch my daughter do homework versus the way I did homework. And I was like, oh, I don't... she came for me.
0: Right. How did this happen?
1: How?
0: But I do... And I think that, you know, when you're... I'm the party person. I want to have a good time. I don't want to be off the rails. I don't want to be, you know, I always joke, I don't want to be sending the apologizing text the next day.
1: Right.
0: You know, I don't want to wind up in prison. I don't want to be explaining myself on the side of the road to a bunch of policemen. You know, like, but I'm trying to have a good, wholesome amount of fun, but fun.
1: Yes.
0: And in that, there's going to be cookies and there's going to be chips. Do you know I've drank 5 times in the last 6 weeks?
1: Wow.
0: To see,
1: a record for you.
0: I know, because right? And I was like, oh, it doesn't trip my AFib every time, but it has tripped my AFib. And I feel like crap the next 3 days. But I wouldn't know why. But there's like a leadening in my joint, almost like I feel like I have rheumatoid arthritis. So here I am. I think I can drink and not affect my AFib, but now I'm affecting something else. And I still can't drink.
1: It's amazing when you get it out of your body, how you even think differently. How you think differently, you have more energy, you're more motivated. It just, your body feels, I always feel like my body feels lighter.
0: Exactly. So I felt like I feel like someone pours concrete into my body from the, and I'm leadened.
1: Yeah.
0: So that's a great way. Like, I felt heavy after drinking, and it's like, but I wanted to be social and I wanted to be fun. And I, you know,
1: but if you're doing it repetitively, if you're not having an absence of it, even like a couple of beers, I think it makes a big difference. Not that you're drinking
0: beer.
1: I can't either, but, not
0: it's a stomach problem.
1: Every once in a while, like, well, if we go to the Red Sox game, I don't mind. Miller Lite is mine, but Chris is like, that is not Miller Lite's not beer.
0: Mm-hmm.
1: I'm like, well,
0: that's why I'm drinking it.
1: It's only 90 calories.
0: So I was looking at, there were two women.
1: But it has to be ice cold, like ice cold.
0: Yes. Almost like submerged in ice so that when you drink it, you can't taste it.
1: Yes.
0: We were watching Mobland, and the two ladies were drinking multiple Guinness. And I'm like, I'd be in the bathroom. I would have pooped myself unconscious.
1: See, my drinking mom that likes much dark hops. Beer. She'll have one. Like, I don't think she does it anymore. But every once in a while, they would have like a Guinness or something. She's like, she likes. What's the other one? Black and tan.
0: I don't know. I'm not a beer person.
1: Guinness is, I don't know. It might be the same thing. I thought there was another dark. I thought there was another dark beer. I don't know what it is.
0: I remember in college, we would go down to this little bar at the end of the bottom of the campus, and everyone orders a thing of pitchers of beer going around. I'm drinking it. Days I was ruined.
1: Headache.
0: Days I was ruined. And I was like, well, I can't drink. Am I allergic to beer? And then I had said something to my girlfriend, and she's like, oh, well, you just have to drink enough of it so your body gets used to it. I'm like, I'm never going to get used to that.
1: No.
0: Hey, why don't you give yourself food poisoning repeatedly so you can have food poisoning better next time?
1: Right.
0: You're not food poisoning properly. What are you talking about?
1: Just small amounts of salmonella every day.
0: A little
1: and then
0: bit
1: you'll
0: every
1: be
0: day.
1: Immune to food poisoning.
0: That's how you like prevent yourself from dying from a snake bite. You just take a little every day.
1: Right.
0: What?
1: Build that immune system up.
0: What are you talking about?
1: So do you remember Zima's?
0: Yes.
1: God, they gave me the worst headache. I couldn't even finish one. I mean, 15 minutes later, my head was pounding.
0: That's me with champagne.
1: Ugh, champagne's the same way.
0: But I used to love Zima. I used to put Chambord, a shot of Chambord. I would get, that would be my drink, a Zima with a shot of Chambord in it.
1: Oh, that would be good.
0: When it was my fake ID.
1: I liked the idea of it, but man, whatever was in that, it hurt my head.
0: Because
1: so
0: I loved
1: bad.
0: Wine cooler. It's the sugar, right? So the wine coolers, that was also a headache and a hangover.
1: Mm-hmm.
0: What was some those iced tea? Were they Arizona, not Arizona. Twisted Teas. Twisted Teas. So I was always into those because I never was able to handle a lot of alcohol without vomiting.
1: Yeah.
0: It was like my body was like, what are we going to process this? Nah.
1: Yeah.
0: Nah.
1: Yeah.
0: Nah. So it was always trying to find how can I drink and be social but not be vomiting?
1: Right.
0: And it's not because I'm vomiting because I had so much alcohol. I mean, occasionally that happened. But it would be like after two drinks of a certain type of drink, I'm just vomiting this up.
1: Yeah. Yeah.
0: It was, my body was like, what are we doing with this?
1: Yeah.
0: We're certainly not going to process it through the liver. We had McDonald's four times last week.
1: Right.
0: You're also not having Long Island iced teas. Like, don't be ridiculous. What are we doing here? Like, if I had known.
1: It's like your liver's like, nope, that is staying up there. You're not welcome here.
0: We're either doing McDonald's or we're doing alcohol, but we are not doing both of them. And not on the same day. But I didn't know anything about nutrition at the time. I didn't know. And I used to believe, and people used to say, wow, you vomit from alcohol so much, even without that much alcohol, you must be allergic to it. And I remember thinking, like, tolerance. At times,
1: yeah.
0: I'm allergic to alcohol. I would go a year without drinking.
1: Yeah.
0: Because it was like, I just don't feel like puking.
1: See, we never, like, occasionally, but like, I got married at 22.
0: Mm-hmm.
1: So I didn't party. We didn't party. Right. Like, we got together with friends and cookouts and stuff like that at the lake. We would do, and we would have, yeah.
0: You weren't raging at a club.
1: Right. So it was, you know, on the occasion, like, I think it was Black Brimmer in Manchester that we'd go to, or the Dairy Field. So it was so few and far between. I never really got to learn what my tolerance was, because outside of those, we didn't have any alcohol in the house. We had no beer, no wine, no liquor in our house whatsoever. It just wasn't if he wanted something, he would go get a six pack of something, and usually a dark beer. And I would occasionally get, I don't know, like some kind of like the Mike's Hard Lemonade, like a little six pack of it, and it would stay in the refrigerator. Like, it's, so I never really learned my tolerance, because I could always take it or leave it.
0: Mm-hmm.
1: And now I think drinking after you have a heart issue episode, it changes your whole body. Like, I think it's like,
0: well, they say one of the worst things for a heart issue is alcohol.
1: Yeah. And I think that, well, apparently, I mean, even after an ablation, after having it fixed, I still feel like my body, and maybe it's just age too, my body processes it so differently. And so I'm feeling, all right, where?
0: I don't even know if I want to. So I think at 20, could I do things to my body and not feel crappy? Sure. But after 54 years, there's an accumulation process. Plus, 30 years ago, microplastics weren't in everything we ate and drank.
1: Mm.
0: You know, like, there was that many less poisons, that many less toxins. Like, I, you know, every 5 minutes, they're dumping sewer water into the water. Like, it's just bombardment. And then you add age, where the body's naturally not processing or turning over cells as often, and you're going to have the issue. And I think that's why, like, why do I feel so crappy after pizza now, when I used to eat pizza
1: all
0: breakfast,
1: the time,
0: lunch, and dinner in the same day? Because I buy a large pizza for $8, have two slices for breakfast and two slices for lunch and two slices for dinner.
1: Yeah, so you're, you know, eating a whole large pizza
0: over a couple of days.
1: Yeah.
0: And not feeling sick.
1: Right.
0: But I also think that when you were sick all the time, you don't know what feeling well is. So
1: right.
0: You have a different normal.
1: Right.
0: And then all of a sudden you feel well and you're like, I don't want to go back to the way that was.
1: Yeah. It's just like I talk about all the time. Gluten-free pasta for me is a life changer. I don't think I'm gluten. I don't have an intolerance. I might have a sensitivity to it. But my body can tell the difference between, like, I wake up in the morning, if I have regular pasta, I can wake up in the morning and I look like I'm 4 months pregnant.
0: Mm-hmm.
1: I feel like my belly is normal when I wake up after eating the gluten-free pasta.
0: Mm-hmm.
1: So we've been switching, like, we don't eat a lot of bread anyway, but if I do, I try to do a sourdough bread, something that has less gluten in it, and just use it. Like, if I know I'm going to do, you know, a red sauce with a bread or a bread at dinner, I try to not do any bread during the day. Not all carbs. Like, I'll have cheese and crackers and things like that, but just limiting it. I tell you, it's night and day. Our bodies are sensitive and changed.
0: And I also think the food has changed.
1: Yes.
0: And the chemicals they use on the food has changed. So I think, and that's a conspiracy theory that I've been reading about it for years. They've been lying to us about it for years. You know, but I did go through every phase of this was evil, this was evil. Carbs, like I did follow along with what was happening. And it's very much every person's body is different, what everyone can handle different. Everyone's accumulation level is different. But back to like conspiracy theories, we have September 11th. 9/11 is tomorrow.
1: Right.
0: And how many? 2001. So 25-year anniversary. Yeah. Remember all the conspiracies that came out around that?
1: Yes.
0: And I mean, I love a good conspiracy theory. I loved the show X-Files, which was nothing but a conspiracy. But since we were rewatching that, we watched an episode where they were like chloroformer or something. They're putting it into our water. And I just, our Penichek actually used that same thing. And I'm like, so is X-Files 20, 35 years in advance of, you know, should we really still be using this product?
1: I know, right?
0: To clean water. But I think that if too much is a conspiracy because we can't trust any information, then we're adrift at sea.
1: So my son told me a while back, do you know who coined the term, who came up with the term conspiracy theories?
0: Mm-mm.
1: The government.
0: Mm.
1: They had to come up with the name of something that to groups that opposed
0: their narrative.
1: Yes, their narrative. And so it's like
0: that's, so the opposite of propaganda.
1: So it, that's how
0: is conspiracy
1: yes.
0: theory.
1: And so that's how they came up. Like you're creating a conspiracy theory. So everybody that aligns with that is like, oh my god, now conspiracy theory is a bad word. It's like one of the things. It's the fastest way to shut something down,
0: right?
1: Or shut a group of people down.
0: I heard someone else say,
1: "Oh, you're weird. You're crazy. You're out there."
0: Yep. I heard someone say that. Oh, conspiracy theories are a way that people who are uneducated have a way to talk about something. But
1: do you see that the thing that goes with
0: that? But what happens when the conspiracy is proven to be true?
1: Right. They're still in denial. There's people still think that people didn't land on the moon.
0: Right. Right. So I think it's amazing that we live in this time period where down feels up and up feels down. To watch, like I said, I avoided the Karen Reed trial because I thought that poor woman was being bamboozled. And I was like, I can't watch this in real time. I'll read the book when it comes out. But my friend would call me every day with what happened.
1: Yeah.
0: And so it was like whatever the day they were waiting for the Lindsay Clancy result, you know, the jurors. And I was calling her. I'm like, what's happening? She's like, not move in front of the TV from today.
1: Because
0: she,
1: you know, yeah.
0: But she was trying to, you know, she keeps me a little bit posted about what was happening. And she was like, aren't you going to follow it? And at the time, I was like, I don't need to watch it. Life is sad enough without now following along with this woman who killed her children.
1: Because
0: it was evidence she killed her children.
1: Right.
0: That was never the question, was did she kill these children?
1: How should
0: and
1: she
0: it reminded
1: punished?
0: Me so much of Andrea Yates. And what I was saying was, because they were saying, oh, she's suing the pharmaceutical industry. She's suing this. And it's like, I think that those are definitely conversations to have. I mean, we talk about it at the show on the show ad nauseum about being careful about prescriptions. And just because it's prescribed by your doctor doesn't mean there's not going to be other issues. And
1: that it's good for you. Don't forget, they're getting a kickback from the pharmaceutical companies, the more prescriptions that they can write for it.
0: And sometimes, you know, medicine is the best things that takes care of you. But we can't just be on 400 medications instead of living our lives. And there is
1: because who's going to keep track of all those drug interactions? You need a degree to do that.
0: So there was a company in Nashua, actually, it was a startup called PharmCheck. And what they were doing was they were building software that would take every drug interaction and build it into a system so it would automatically happen. Because now at the time you were relying on the person.
1: Right.
0: To determine, not everyone knows every single drug interaction.
1: Right.
0: And it's funny because I was always a reader. I read the back of cereal boxes. I remember telling my parents, hey, there's a poison control warning on the toothpaste. Why are we putting this in our mouth?
1: I know.
0: Like no one could answer me.
1: Eating your cereal, that's all you do is read the back of the box.
0: Read the back of the box. This is what you did for fun back in the day. And
1: sugar-infested cereal.
0: I remember, speaking of conspiracies,
1: We're going to have to do a next hour. Or next time, we'll have to do conspiracy theories because I want...
0: Like in full, yes.
1: Yes, because I want to go and talk.
0: How many more minutes do we have?
1: Like 3.
0: Oh, that's it? Okay.
1: We've gotten too far.
0: I remember reading the pyramid, food pyramid, and it would say 6 to 12 servings of bread, blah, blah, blah.
1: Yeah, yeah, yeah.
0: And then I would do the calorie count, and I'd be like, if I followed this food pyramid, I would eat like 4,000 calories a day.
1: Right. And now, when
0: and it would say based on a 2,000 calorie diet. How right. does this math work out? How are you getting 6 to 11 servings of bread?
1: Breadcrumbs.
0: How are you getting calorically?
1: Right.
0: This doesn't right. make sense. And I was little, and
1: two
0: would talk.
1: Slices of white bread's 170 calories, and I don't know how many carbs that is.
0: But I remember questioning, and all the adults being like, "Shut up! Why is she still talking right. about all these questions?" Like, just do what we're telling you to do. And I'd be like, okay, but.
1: Well, because it's like it's the sheep mind yeah. mentality. It's the mindset. Like, think about our parents growing up. There's things that they didn't want to think about that stuff.
0: No.
1: You know how much work and effort that is going to cost or do and think about? No. Just shut up and eat your Captain Crunch.
0: Right. And then I would say, hey, you know it says you have to call the boys a pea size. Do you know what the size of a pea is? You know,
1: I know.
0: And then they're yelling, "Well, don't swallow it!" And you're like, "But it's a pea size."
1: I know. I remember being scared about swallowing fluoride.
0: And then they put it in the water, and I'm like, "I thought I wasn't supposed to swallow it in the toothpaste."
1: Well, that's a whole conspiracy theory too about whether how bad fluoride is bad for you. Yes, it is bad for you.
0: It's a byproduct of another thing.
1: Right, but in small doses, it's not bad.
0: How much are we getting if you're putting it in the food?
1: Look, it's changed people's teeth,
0: yes.
1: their enamel, using it for the good. Everything has the potential to be good and bad.
0: Right.
1: Right.
0: But I do.
1: I'm not going to. Bleach is bad for me. Chlorine is bad for me. But I'm not going to die if I swallow pool water.
0: So one of my friends said that a woman was telling her she's swallowing borax. She's putting a tablespoon of borax in water and she's drinking every day to lose weight. And I'm like, that's when I was like, okay, we're susceptible to anything. What are we doing? You scrub the stainless steel sink with it and you're...
1: That can't be good.
0: No.
1: I would just take a laxative like every day instead of drinking borax.
0: So this is just to say, let's not be crazy.
1: Right.
0: Let's not be crazy out in the world. It's almost at the end of the year. We're going to be crazy because we're going to fly through 2026.
1: Oh, gosh. I know. I was thinking about that when I was writing September 9. I'm like, oh, no. We only have like 3 more months. 2 months of summer. Summer's going into October for me.
0: We're not crying. I know, but you're going on vacation.
1: Oh, that's right.
0: Thank you for staying tuned to Lisa and Robin on the mic. 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Please go on Instagram, like and subscribe there. Apparently, it makes a difference.
1: We can go live if we get enough subscribers.
0: Yes.
1: Please, please, please. We need your help.
0: We'll talk to you soon. Have a good one. Enjoy the rest of your week.
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3: USA Radio News. I'm John Summers. The U.S. Supreme Court blocked a Trump-backed Missouri congressional map from being used in November's midterm election. That decision comes after a Missouri U.S. District judge ordered the new map to be used. The Board of Governors with the International Atomic Energy Agency reports Iran to the U.N. Security Council for breaching its non-proliferation obligations.
4: The move on Wednesday is the first time in 20 years that the board, made up of 35 member countries, has passed such a resolution. At least 23 countries approved the resolution, while Russia, China, and Niger opposed it. The European Union accused Iran of refusing to allow IAEA to inspect its nuclear facilities, effectively suspending its cooperation with the agency. I'm Michael Kastner.
3: Weekly jobless claims are down slightly. The Labor Department reports receiving 206,000 first-time requests for unemployment benefits in the week ending September 5th. That's 1,000 less than the previous week's revised total. The New York Police Department's well prepared for Friday's historic 9/11 commemoration in Lower Manhattan.
5: Security will be tighter than ever for a 9/11 remembrance ceremony, with Police Commissioner Jessica Tisch calling it a massive operation.
6: That operation reflects both the significance of the 25th anniversary and the attendance of dignitaries, former presidents.
5: Tisch joined Mayor Zoran Mamdani at a joint news conference Wednesday afternoon.
7: The NYPD and Secret Service will be implementing heightened security measures.
5: Tisch emphasized that while there are no credible threats to the ceremony, the NYPD will remain vigilant. I'm Sarah Lee Kessler.
3: President Trump says he would consider pardoning Michael Cohen. He told reporters he was disappointed in how the legal system treated his former fixer when he testified in Trump's 2024 New York hush money trial. From America's News Network, USA Radio News.
8: This is the Money Minute. I'm Alan Johnson. 1 minute, your money, and here's what mattered this week. The national debt is now above $40 trillion, and Washington tried to push long-term interest rates down by increasing Treasury bond buybacks. And you know what? It worked for about a day. Then rates moved right back up at the Federal Reserve. There's another number worth watching. The money supply, M2, is growing at about 5.4% from a year ago, and that's the fastest pace in roughly 4 years. And the metals noticed. And gold has been trading above $4,600 an ounce, while silver has been pushing nearly 70. Now, none of that tells us what's happening next week. But put it together. $40 trillion in debt, high borrowing cost, a growing money supply, and precious metals moving higher. Those are the numbers I'll be watching. I'm Alan Johnson, and that's the Money Minute, presented by Heritage Gold Partners at 833-577-4653.
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11: That is not true.
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11: That is not true.
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11: That is not true.
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1: 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Maybe you're interested in advertising. Maybe you'd like to like us on Facebook. You'll get notified of all the upcoming guests. And we're always looking for interesting guests, especially past guests who have been on, who have interesting things to talk about and what's going on in Nashua. So let's do a mic check, Peter. How are you?
22: I am fine.
1: Oh, thanks. You have such a great radio voice. Yes.
0: a Santa Claus voice.
2: A face for radio.
0: I think you have a face for ex-President Biden. Is that right?
2: I've been hearing that as much lately, but I used to hear that.
0: That was a great story. Yeah. So you've been on the show a few times. Mm-hmm. And talking about what you do, and apparently you've had a, you're doing so well at job number one, they gave you job number two added on. Is that correct?
2: Yeah, I have some additional duties at St. Joseph Hospital.
0: Yeah, that's under that little tagline that says, and all other right. things that we add to your list right. of responsibilities.
2: Yeah. But it's working out well. I'm enjoying it, actually.
0: Oh, that's great. All right, well, we're going to do a couple of shout-outs before we get into what Peter actually does at St. Joseph's. First of all, we're going to give a shout out to Lisa Law. Lisa was had her radio show here on the Lisa Law Show on Wednesday at 9 o'clock. I was a guest on her show a few times, and she always gave she had an hour of positivity. So she is on to different things. I won't say better or newer, but she's on to different things because there's nothing like sitting behind the mic. But she was fun to listen to. So Lisa, good luck in whatever it is that you're going to be doing. And to a new listener today, hopefully, Jackie from the gym. Jackie, I hope you're listening or at least watching us, thinking about you. And how about Mother Nature? Boy, she's been wonderful. It has just today and just this whole summer. Would you agree, Peter, that this has been
2: it's been
0: summer?
2: Yeah, with the exception of a couple little heat waves that didn't last too long. It's been terrific.
0: Exactly. Oh, my goodness. And shout out, well, R.I.P. Dolly Parton. Woo! That was kind of a shocker.
2: Yeah.
0: Yep.
2: Sad to hear.
0: It really. And for those of you who've listened to Wicked Healthy Radio for a while, you know that I do have a connection to Nepal and that I have been there twice, have trekked to base camp, Mount Everest base camp in Nepal. So I am very familiar with the trekking and the trails and the people and every time you go, it's usually a month long trip. And so, yes, it's devastating. I've talked to my Sherpa, emailed my Sherpa friend from Nepal who has family there. He's living here in the States now, but does still some trekking in Nepal. And, you know, for people that want to donate to help the search and the rescue and just the people continue to live, he does suggest that folks reach out to actually the government to go on the Nepal website and reach and so donate directly to the government because that way the funds will go directly to the people or what he thinks it will. So that was his suggestion. None of his family was harmed because it was different than the areas that we trek in. It was kind of on the other side of Mount Everest. So it was on the Chinese Tibetan side. So yes, that was hard. And I don't know, it just keeps coming up on my phone. I just can't seem to.
2: Heartbreaking, really, to see the pictures.
0: It's heartbreaking.
2: I have a daughter who was there several years ago. So I'm sure she's been upset to see what's happened.
0: I'm sure. Did she, was she a trekker?
2: I guess she was trekking among other things. She and her now husband were traveling around.
0: That's, I hear kids do that.
2: And working remotely. I think she had conference calls from like Nepal, you know, 3 a.m. their time.
0: That's right.
2: You know,
0: so. Oh my goodness. It's like quite a different place than here. I'm sure she's told you and you've seen some pictures. So unlike us, Peter, I just want to say that there are people that are aging. In case
2: I've heard that.
0: You have heard that.
2: Yeah.
0: Yes. We don't actually see it, but we do hear it about it. So there are baby boomers that are aging. There are 9 million people who are currently over 60. And once you're over 60, there are lots of life-altering changes. And besides loss, of course, of loved ones and people around you, declining health. But we did just talk about going to the gym, so we're on a good path, Peter.
2: Mm-hmm.
0: And then some loss of independence. And so these events can certainly trigger some depression, maybe some anxiety, psychiatric symptoms. And they might need some specialized treatment. And that has become abundantly clear, certainly over the last, in my life, over the last few years. And from, you know, the family, close family to extended family to friends who just, you know, parents start having some symptoms and they, you know, behavioral symptoms, and we'll go through the, you know, what that means, but, and they just don't know where to turn. So a few years ago, St. Joseph's opened up a unit, a senior behavioral unit, and you are directly involved with that. You want to talk about sort of the beginning and how that all happened.
2: So I'm, and thanks again for having me on. Great to see you. I'm the community education manager at St. Joe's for both the senior behavioral unit that you've mentioned and also the acute rehab center. On the senior behavioral side of things, we opened the unit about 5.5 years ago, right at the end of 2020. Right smack in the middle of the pandemic.
0: I remember
2: which was
0: that.
2: A challenging time to open a Jerry Psych unit. But and it's a 24-bed unit. For we say for folks 65 and older with pretty significant behavioral or emotional symptoms. And as you and I were discussing earlier, behavioral issues are rather commonplace among older people. I've seen some stats that have put it at 20 or 25% of people over the age of 65 have some sort of behavioral situation that they're grappling with or, you know, dealing with one way or the other. So the folks that come into our unit, it's a voluntary unit, I should mention. So for us, all that really means if someone is their own person and wants to be with us, great. But even if they're not, but if they have a healthcare proxy or a DPOA who signs off on it, then they're considered voluntary by way of that.
0: So DPOA is?
2: Durable power of attorney.
0: Right.
2: You know, someone speaking on your behalf legally.
0: Legally. Yeah. So it's a legal issue. A legal document.
2: Right.
0: Right.
2: So 65 and older. And the people come to us, first of all, from a lot of different directions. Certainly, we get a lot of patients on the senior behavioral health unit from the greater Nashua area. But beyond that, really from every corner of New Hampshire, there are not a lot of beds like ours in the state. As, you know, consequently, we get referrals from every direction you could imagine. A lot of them come from other hospitals that don't have a senior behavioral health unit like we do.
0: And when you say beds, so for folks, you know, that are just learning about your unit, that means that you that how many beds are there?
2: Well, it's a 24-bed
0: 24-bed unit. Yeah. So that and if there's an open bed and they fit criteria, then they're accepted into into the hospital. But go ahead. So you were saying that
2: So they come from a lot of different directions. So our most active referral source category is other hospitals because of that lack of beds overall.
0: Yes, right.
2: In the state, so we'll get referrals from hospitals from every corner of the state. You know, it could be today, it could be somebody from Littleton Regional, and then maybe, you know, tomorrow Portsmouth, and you name it, really. And we get patients and referrals from all the hospitals. After that category, the next most active is probably senior living communities, assisted living facilities, independent living complexes, nursing homes, things of that sort, a very active referral source category. And then after that, I guess you would say, from the community at large, we do get some people that will, sometimes people will call us directly. Perhaps they're concerned about a family member or a spouse, somebody whose maybe behaviors have been ramping up or some sign that something's off. We'll hear from them at times. What we like to do in those situations is determine, is there a primary care doctor involved with that person? And if so, then we try to loop that doctor in, because the doctor can provide us with some of the clinical perspective that we need to determine whether someone seems appropriate for the unit or not. But interestingly, even beyond New Hampshire, we get some patients. Obviously, Nashua's not far from the Massachusetts border, So as a result, we get, you know, quite a few referrals and patients from some of the hospitals and some of those other assisted living places in over in Mass. We've even had a bit of a flurry now and then of patients from southern Vermont.
0: Oh, my goodness.
2: Which, you know, I don't...
0: Well, because your unit is so specialized.
2: And very specialized.
0: So what makes your unit so different than, quote, a regular bed on a medical surgical unit?
2: Well, the whole focus is really geriatric in nature and behavioral. So our medical director, Dr. Suarez, Raymond Suarez, is a psychiatrist who specializes in the older demographic, the older population. So right off the bat, that's really his, you know, educated focus, that group. So and he's terrific. Then our staff, nurses, we have a program director on the unit as well. The nursing team on the unit, they're all specialized in their training and background with that particular patient group in mind. So it's very, very focused that way.
0: And even the actual unit itself is specialized toward, I mean, it is a locked unit. So
2: it's a locked unit, but certainly not in a punitive sense. But, you know, we just don't want anyone to wander off, you know, obviously.
0: We wouldn't want them to wander off.
2: But, and you've seen it a couple years back.
0: It's very impressive.
2: Yeah, it's bright and airy. It's certainly not, and it's not the, you know, old stereotypical one flew over a cuckoo's nest atmosphere. And if you recall, when the unit was built five and a half years ago, they put an awful lot of thought and effort into safety, safety devices, safety features, things that, if you know, for instance, if there's a patient on the unit that may have any kind of thoughts about harming themselves, there are a lot of little features on the unit that help to mitigate those possibilities. So it's kind of state of the art in that sense, which is terrific.
0: Yeah, absolutely.
2: Yeah,
0: which is why you have referrals coming from all over the, you know, all over basically New England pretty soon at this point.
2: Yeah, to a degree, we get
0: that's
2: some,
0: a lot of traveling, Peter.
2: Yeah, yeah. me and my little car, but that's fine. It's I kind of enjoy it actually. Yeah, we had a person on the unit the other day, I think, from Needham, Massachusetts. I mean, that's getting a little
0: that's over the border.
2: Away
0: that's getting
2: down there.
0: Yeah.
2: Yeah. So the people will come to us with a wide variety of behavioral situations going on. It could be extreme depression, extreme anxiety, suicidal ideation, things of that sort. And then many, not all, but many do have a backdrop of dementia to one degree or another. With some, if that's why they're with us, some, for some, they may be relatively early in that process. Others may be more advanced or somewhere in between. And then there are the people that are on our unit that, that don't have dementia at all because they're with us for one of those other reasons that I mentioned. So
0: right. And the dementia aspect of it is it usually has been kind of going along for a while before it gets to the point where they're, you know, they're calling St. Joseph's for help. So, and I think that the families have, you know, I'm sure they're beside themselves, you know, looking at the difference at how their parent is acting. I mean, I've just, we talked about this before the show started, but even in my own life. So let me just give you the list of sort of thing. Well, like what is, you know, for the unit. So over the last couple of years, somebody had talked about that their father-in-law hit her husband and broke his his eyes. So if they called for services, you know, call for hospitalization, it sounds like that's a keeper right there.
2: Well, you have to be careful. We have to maintain the acuity of the unit. It's very important. We get a lot of referrals. We probably admit maybe about 40%.
0: Oh, really? Okay.
2: Now, on one hand, you'd love to take everybody, but realistically, you can't. There's not room, and also some people just aren't appropriate.
0: Right.
2: And as a voluntary unit, so we don't have involuntary patients brought to us, like by the authorities or something like that. So we have to be very careful. Sometimes if someone has displayed major aggressiveness, combativeness, you know, or they're assaultive or whatnot. Sometimes with patients like that, we might have to draw the line because they can be incredibly disruptive on the unit. The people that are with us, the patients, you know, they're a fragile group. They're older. Some may have some other health issues, and they have behavioral issues. So they, you know, behavior around them, it could impact them in a way that, you know, is not positive if we're not careful. So that's something that we have to kind of view. But, you know, we look at it.
0: Point.
2: We look at it case by case. I'm not a clinician, but, you know, sometimes you could be surprised. Somebody sounds like, gee, I'm not sure we'd take that person. But, you know, Dr. Suarez with his, you know, perspective on thing, his acumen, may see something that where it makes sense to him to admit and to treat. The opposite can happen as well. The patients are with us for about the average length of stay is probably around 10 days, maybe somewhere in that neighborhood. So it's not so open-ended. It's you know, it's finite. Not that we haven't had some people a bit longer, but you know, there's a focus on stabilization.
0: Right.
2: The patients that probably go through the unit most quickly, maybe, are some that where they're really just they really need some adjustments of their medications, or maybe they haven't been compliant. They haven't been taking their medications, so our team is able to get them back on their meds properly. Or maybe, you know, kind of make some little changes in medication, which can sometimes make a significant difference. I'm amazed. Again, as a non-clinician, I'll see the impact sometimes of just some tweaking. And it's, you know, it's unbelievable sometimes. Yeah.
0: And then they ask, why am I here? It's like, how did I get here?
2: Yeah, so, sometimes.
0: Sometimes. Yeah, like, what's going on?
2: But you touched on something before. It is extremely it's a very challenging time for families when there's a family member going through this, and you know, families are all different. Some are great at tackling it. Some might find that they're in denial. They don't really want to admit that it's going on for a while. Others are realistic about it and really are strong advocates for their family member. It can go either way.
0: Right. They're doing the researchers. They're doing all their research and, you know, coming to you with, here's what I think one should do. But, you know, so those are, I mean, that's a family member that at least is engaged, I think.
2: Right. Rather than indifferent.
0: That's right. That's right. And when you're talking, and we talked about this, you know, off air, is that each person, family member, has a different, we're talking about specifically parents, that has a different relationship with their parents, right? So there, somebody may have, you know, so when it comes to everyone having a say in the decision making on, you know, what needs to happen next, because, you know, I'm sure, I know we've talked that if you're on the unit, it's tweaking meds, yes, but it's also evaluation of for safety.
2: Sure.
0: So where are they going to be safe? Are they safe home? Maybe they need help, you know, help from the community services. Maybe they need assisted living at this point, or maybe even memory care. You know, how far?
2: You touch on something important there. So among our staff members on the unit, we have a social worker and a couple of case managers, and they're very involved pretty much from the moment the patient walks in the door, involved with the patient, of course, and their families.
0: That's right.
2: And one focus that is an important one with our social worker and case managers, what happens next? We have to, there has to be a clear disposition plan when people come onto our unit. We really have to know or help them plot out what happens next. You know, they don't stay with us indefinitely, but you're right. Sometimes we could have a patient come to our unit from home, but maybe while they're with us and we find out more about the home environment or the or, you know, the layout of the house or whatever it might be, mm-hmm. Our people might come to the conclusion, you know, I don't think it's feasible for the patient really to go home at this point. Maybe it's not safe for, mm-hmm. for a variety right. of reasons. So they work really actively, our social worker and case manager, in working out safe and appropriate discharge plans with the patient. Yeah, maybe going home is fine. A lot of the patients do discharge home. Mm-hmm. But they also maintain relationships, our staff, with some of these assisted living facilities, senior living facilities, some that might be more appropriate than another for a particular patient for whatever reason. And we try to, you know, help the patient and the family that way.
0: That's right.
2: Yeah, that's ongoing. That's always happening.
0: Right. And dementia doesn't get better. It's, you know, this is just a moment in time yeah. for the family, but things are going to continue, you know, not to look so bright.
2: Right. Maybe, you know, at a different pace for different people.
0: But yes.
2: Because as you mentioned earlier, there are assisted living facilities that might specialize in memory care.
0: Mm-hmm.
2: Maybe memory care only. You know,
0: that's
2: there's
0: right.
2: some. And then others might have that as one component of their services. And then, mm-hmm. you know, independent. Sometimes it's progressive. They've got independent living services that they offer. Then they've got you know, assisted living and then
0: right.
2: memory care.
0: Yes, the yeah. more help that they need. If
2: right.
0: they need help getting dressed
2: right.
0: in the morning because they can't remember what their, you know, where their pants go, then, right, then it's a,
2: right, the whole range.
0: The
2: of
0: whole
2: things.
0: Range. Yeah. Exactly.
2: Yeah. Yeah.
0: Exactly. Yes, I worked at a memory care. We did have some behaviors on the memory care, but we were able to manage it. And most of them thought, and you can tell me if you ever heard this, Peter Burke from St. Joseph's Hospital Memory Unit. No memory unit.
2: Yeah. Yeah.
0: No, sorry about that. Behavior.
2: Right. Senior behavior.
0: Yeah. yeah. And anyway, is that they were all in a cruise, especially the women. They were all in a cruise. And they just kept asking when the cruise ship is going to dock because they were ready to get off the cruise ship. And we said, oh, no, we're still out there. We're going to be out for another couple of days.
2: Right.
0: So,
2: I think I've heard that a couple of times. I mean, you know, some of the patients come up with some scenarios that are,
0: right.
2: you know,
0: and they always have their little purse with them for the ready for, you know, their next adventure once the ship docks. But
2: some of them seem convinced. I think it's because of the color of my hair that I'm
0: right.
2: the psychiatrist on the unit, which I'm not. So I'm very more than happy to point them in the direction of
0: that's
2: Dr.
0: right.
2: Suarez.
0: And what we talked about at the beginning is that you've also been thought of as Joe Biden.
2: Yeah, that's starting to fade into the past.
0: So. We just brought it up again.
2: Yeah, I know.
0: So when they see you, they'll say, "Oh yeah,
2: right.
0: Peter Burke. That guy looks like Joe Biden."
2: Right.
0: Oh well. Yeah. But that must have been funny when they said that. To
2: it
0: you,
2: was
0: for sure. Yeah.
2: yeah.
0: You're like, wait a minute.
2: I don't run into that. Now, we mentioned that I'm also wearing this other hat.
0: That's right.
2: I don't run into that as much. Those things over on the acute rehab side, I was mentioning to you, it's probably since the around the beginning of the year, more or less.
0: Okay.
2: The hospital had asked if I could also provide some support for the acute rehab
0: mm-hmm.
2: center within the hospital, which actually is about to celebrate its 40th anniversary.
0: That's
2: as a unit
0: amazing.
2: Within the hospital in September.
0: So what is acute unit for, oh my God, I just totally blanked, a rehab unit. Yeah.
2: So typically, to give you a sense of the types of things that, to give you an idea, you know, it's also a 24-bed unit in the hospital, just, you know, coincidentally. Mm-hmm. And it's on the fourth floor as well. The senior behavioral health unit is 4 north. The acute rehab center is 4 south, just
0: okay.
2: the way it works out. But that is a unit that provides important therapy and rehab services for folks who've had some of the following: fractured hips, strokes, certain cardiac issues, maybe falls with Parkinson's. Now and then, occasionally, maybe some form of traumatic brain injury.
0: Mm-hmm.
2: So occasionally, we'll have patients on the unit who've had amputations, you know, maybe possibly due to diabetes, mm-hmm. or maybe an accident that happened, some sort of accident. So the care in that unit is all geared toward kind of returning those people back to a, you know, more active and healthy lifestyle.
0: As they say, back to baseline. What the more like what they came before they came into
2: before
0: the hospital.
2: They had all these things happening, and a great number of them discharged back to home from our acute rehab center. Average length of stay on that unit is similar, although I noticed they're very precise on that unit. They won't say like about 10 days; they say like 10.3 or something like that. But that may be. For Medicare purposes. Right. Both of these units are participate in Medicare, I should mention, okay. among many other insurances.
0: So the acute rehab unit is usually for folks over 65.
2: As it works out, it's not an age requirement, but you know, some of the things that bring them there tend to be things that might happen to older people.

0: or
1: right.
0: to their assisted
1: living. They may
0: living.
1: Have just come off that surgery or something that,
0: right.
1: that requires pretty
0: and
1: immediate.
0: And if that surgery was in the Boston area or some, you know, but they want them closer to home so that the family can learn the care or they can get back home.
1: Right. Yeah. Yes, that's true. Right. We a number of referrals on a pretty regular basis come to the acute rehab unit from some of the Boston hospitals.
0: Mm-hmm.
1: A patient might live up in this neck of the woods, but they've gone into Boston for a particular type of surgery. They want to have it done in Boston. But when it comes to rehab, they want to be closer to home, closer to family for the mm-hmm. convenience. And you know, they're aware that St. Joe's has this good unit. And, you know, they make those arrangements or they tell their surgeon's office that's where they want to do their rehab. Because the acute rehab center has a very extensive staff as well. So there's a doctor in charge of the unit, Dr. Zurcher, who's been at the hospital for many years. There's a program director, Patty Motika, who's been at St. Joe's for about 25, 26 years. They're both terrific in their roles. And then we've got, of course, the nursing staff. We have a social worker who works on that unit with people in terms of discharge planning. And then a whole host of therapists. We've got physical therapists, occupational therapists, speech mm-hmm. therapists, and whatnot. So really the whole range of services that would be appropriate for people with some of those situations.
0: And once they're discharged and they go and they're able to go home, some of the services will continue. So that I'm sure that they arrange for for those continuing services.
1: Yeah, with the social worker, for instance, might, again, rarely in both units, but when people get discharged home, they may be discharged home with services.
0: Mm-hmm.
1: And those services might range. It could be on the behavioral unit, you know, maybe they're going to be having regular appointments at Greater National Mental Health or something like that, or going to on the other unit, maybe they're going after a while, they're going to outpatient PT or something in between, or, you know, or nurses that come in or whatever seems mm-hmm. to be appropriate. There are a lot of home health companies in the Nashua area as
0: That's
1: well.
0: That's right. That yeah. will help out.
1: Yeah.
0: So your actual job, Peter Burke, from St. Joseph's, is to actually, you're in your car. You're just kind of sending out, you know, meeting people,
1: yeah, quite
0: going
1: a bit.
0: To different facilities. Here's what we are. Here's what we do.
1: Yeah, my job really is to engage with the medical community, the and all the different subsets of the medical community, other hospitals, primary care, specialist offices. Really to initially let people know our unit is there. I mean, that was really necessary when we opened five
0: That's
1: years
0: right.
1: ago. They brought me in just before we opened because no one knew it was even happening, you know, in the community. So we had to let people know we were there, give them some sense of the range of services provided in both units. And the way they go about how if they're in need of our services, how that happens.
0: How does that happen?
1: Well, very often, on the acute rehab, so many of the referrals come from other hospitals. Not
0: because that you've been around for 40 years and they know
1: you're
0: there.
1: Well, also, if they've had, let's say they've had that surgery, they've fractured a hip and they've had surgery, that's been at some hospital somewhere, but they don't have a unit like our rehab unit, so the referrals come over from like case managers at those various hospitals.
0: Okay.
1: Because they're familiar with the fact that we have this specialized unit that they might not have.
0: Mm-hmm.
1: So a lot of them come in that way. You know, and I also just engage with the community at large, also with state and local government. We've had a number of elected officials come in to tour the hospital just to let them know, gee, these services are provided. You know, a lot of people, again, we kind of touched on this earlier, but people will gripe about, you know, there aren't enough this, there aren't enough services, that, whatever it might be. And they're probably right. Yet, at the same time, they don't really even know about the ones that do exist.
0: That's right.
1: So part of my effort is to make sure that people do know that our units exist and that we're there as resources for them. So it's really part of it is educating the public, just what we are, who we are, where we are.
0: And why you need us.
1: Right.
0: Yeah.
1: And if it turns out that one of our units doesn't seem

0: appropriate for a particular patient. We do try to be helpful. If we have an idea of something that might be more appropriate for whatever reason, mm-hmm. we'll try to point people in the right direction.
1: Because there are very few beds for geriatric behavioral, my air quotes, patients. Certainly, I know that there's a few locked, you know, involuntary locked units, but voluntary units, there are not that many beds in our area.
0: No. I mean, in New Hampshire alone, you can, whether they're voluntary or involuntary, you can count on one hand how many units there are. So specifically, you've got us, as I mentioned, voluntary. The Elliott in Manchester has a unit. You know, it's a good sized hospital, but that's a combo unit. It's both voluntary and involuntary. Mm-hmm. We, as I mentioned earlier, we don't have the authorities bringing patients to us, you know, because we're not involuntary. And then you have Frisbee up in Rochester, which has a small unit, I think 10 beds, if I'm not mistaken. And then Cottage Hospital, which is way up in Woodsville, New Hampshire, up near Vermont. Mm. And I always, in a previous position I had, I used to go up to Cottage Hospital once in a while, and I always remember distinctly, it's pretty far north, there was a bear crossing sign on the road that I would take into there, that campus. So it's up there. But and they have a 10-bed unit up there, and I think for the most part, as I understand, they serve that fairly specific area up there. Mm. So, yeah, we have a number beds, obviously, and there, as I say, there just aren't that many to begin with. And based on the number of referrals we get from across the line in Massachusetts, there are times where maybe that seems that there aren't enough there for people as well.
1: Well, there isn't. Yeah. Exactly. Yeah. Correct. Yeah. For sure.
0: And I think that's what's behind the patients that we get from time to time from Vermont. I think there are parts of Vermont where there are very few services, mm-hmm. you know, in certain areas.
1: A lot of trees, no services.
0: Yeah, or you might, you know, it's kind of a study in contrast. You've got some affluent areas, maybe like the ski mm-hmm. areas, and then you have such rural parts of Vermont where there just aren't too many services.
1: Mm-hmm. Yeah, or they'd have to drive a very long distance to do that.
0: Right.
1: Right. And how did you get involved in this kind of work?
0: Well, my background was in marketing, public relations. Over the years, I had worked, when I first got out of school, I worked for a PR firm in New York, working with a variety of clients, which was a great training ground, I guess you could say. Over the years, then I worked in-house, first on the agency side with a PR firm, then in-house for a company. But then at a certain point, I started my own little one-man band operation. I called it Lynchpin Communications, and that I provided marketing and PR support for a variety of clients, many of which after a while started to become more healthcare oriented for whatever reason, just sort of gravitated in that direction. But it gave me the introduction in a sense to the healthcare field. So and I was always very comfortable in that marketing arena, I guess you could call it. I had gone to graduate school in journalism, a master's degree in journalism. So the writing part of the job was, you know, I was able to kind of write a declarative sentence without a lot of trouble. But and then it just graduated. You know, I had my own thing there for a number of years. And then at a certain point, I went to work for something called the Farnham Center in New Hampshire, mm-hmm. part of Easterseals, New Hampshire. And the Farnham Center operates pretty comprehensive substance use disorder facilities. So that really took me into a certain part of the behavioral health field, mm-hmm. a little bit different, but somewhat related. And then when they were going to be opening the senior behavioral health unit at St. Joe's, they had reached out and brought me over to help get it off the ground. I arrived there in November of 2020. As I said, obviously during the middle of the pandemic, they really ramped up that unit very quickly. And if you remember during that time, the supply chain shortages and all, it was really a challenge because to do a major construction project like that, because they took pretty much everything that was there, which was a med-surg floor, down to the studs. In a sense, they almost built a brand new floor during that time with all those challenges. John Jerzyk, the president of the hospital, always recalls that at one point they had something like 17 or 18 plumbers working together 24/7 on that floor, working on building the unit. I guess the joke around Nashville at that point was, you know, if you had a leaky pipe at your house, you were out of luck because every plumber within 50 miles was over at St. Joe's.
1: Yeah, right. On the fourth floor at
0: St.
1: Joe's.
0: Exactly. You know, so.
1: Putting in toilets.
0: Right. But it was sort of the job and it's the role, it was sort of a pretty natural fit for me based on my background and the work I'd been doing.
1: So have you found it challenging?
0: It's challenging, but in a good way.
1: Mm-hmm.
0: Challenging in the beginning, just to let people know we were doing it, getting the word out. But now, certainly I've developed a lot of relationships during that 5-year period.
1: Well, I'll just tell you a story, Peter, is that I was at the gym a couple weeks ago, and my friend Jackie, she's a nurse manager, regional, and she was talking about a call that she got over the weekend. And I said, oh my goodness, do you know about, you know, the behavioral health unit at St. Joe's? And her comment was, I have them on speed dial. So I said, well, Peter's clearly doing his work. So I thought that was great.
0: Yeah, that's funny. Well, it's nice to hear. Initially, it was more challenging when people, you know, we were first opening up.
1: Well, because people didn't, not only did you have to say, hey, we're open, you have to explain what it is that you do.
0: Yeah, and still have to explain it to this day to some people. You know, I've done a lot of work in establishing an identity for the unit, but still I come across people who are hearing about it for the first time when they're talking to me. So, you know, it's an ongoing process, creating new relationships, maintaining relationships that I've been able to create, and, you know, just trying to make sure we provide the best service possible, really.
1: Exactly.
0: And the approach is the same with the acute rehab unit. Some of the same people I've dealt with on this behavioral health side, case managers, I am now dealing with the acute rehab hat on.
1: There's definitely crossover.
0: Yes.
1: And sometimes it's the same patient. Yeah. Sometimes it's maybe different patients. But
0: or if you've developed a good relationship with some of these people, they might say, oh, you know, now that I'm working on the acute rehab side, maybe you might want to talk to so-and-so in our office, you know, so they're helpful. If you've tried to be helpful for them, they return the favor.
1: So I probably should have mentioned this earlier, but how do folks get in touch with you?
0: Well, they can reach out, you know, they can call the hospital and ask for me, Peter Perk, if all else fails. My email, if anyone is interested, is pburk1@covh.org. @covh.org. Mm-hmm. The COVH just stands for Covenant Health. St. Joe's is part of Covenant Health. If they, on the senior behavioral health side, if they have a referral or an inquiry, specific inquiry about a patient, a family member, something, they can call 603, obviously, 884-4446. That's the intake line. And on the acute rehab side, if they had a specific referral or inquiry, again, allow them to come directly from the hospitals through other means. But the number there is 603-884-4426.
1: Mm-hmm.
0: On the acute
1: rehab. So if they just call the hospital and ask for either a Peter Burke or the behavioral unit or the acute rehab, that they would get, would they get directed over to the intake?
0: Well, if they call that direct dial, like the 4446, that is the number for the intake person.
1: Okay.
0: Right.
1: And they can have a conversation with the intake person.
0: Yeah. And that intake person's already hearing directly from a lot of the case managers and people at hospitals. But if it's a family member, the intake coordinator on that unit, and there's somebody on the acute rehab too, they'll try to get what clinical information they can get.
1: You mean clinical, you mean like what's going on?
0: Well, what's going on, but then also it might mean that a doctor's office or hospital will fax over some other specifics, maybe a med list, history and physical,
1: right?
0: A little summary of what's going on that leads to them to make the call to begin with.
1: So again, maybe it's a reaction to a new drug. Maybe it's just dementia that's progressing. Maybe it's a, you know, depression that's gone.
0: Any number.
1: You know,
0: of things.
1: Any number.
0: Yeah. Well, right. I think you mentioned it earlier too. I mean, with some people, maybe it's in their history. Maybe they've mm-hmm. been plagued by extreme depression for years, or what?
1: Right.
0: Other people, maybe it's been triggered by something more recent. Grief.
1: Loss of a spouse.
0: Grief can mm-hmm. really grief. Sort of
1: Absolutely.
0: Be the launching pad for a number of these mm-hmm. Situations. Any number of things. Each patient, each case that comes in the door on the behavioral health unit is not the same as the one that came in the door yesterday.
1: Mm-hmm.
0: You know?
1: Right.
0: And then, you know, again, I keep switching back forward on the acute rehab side. You know, somebody's had a fractured hip, but maybe it's not identical to the person who came in yesterday with a different kind of fracture in the
1: That's
0: hip
1: right.
0: or something, you know, their
1: mm-hmm.
0: their little nuances.
1: Depends on what they fell over or fell
0: yeah, or what
1: down.
0: You know, we've had people who've had ski accidents, different, you know. Mm-hmm. We've had patients referred to the acute rehab. Maybe they've lived in the Nashville area, but they were skiing in northern New Hampshire, Vermont or something over the winter weekend, had an accident, something's happened, but then they come back down and have the mm-hmm. the rehab eventually.
1: Yeah,
0: with,
1: once
0: with
1: they
0: us.
1: Have this
0: yeah,
1: surgery.
0: Yeah,
1: sure.
0: Yeah.
1: The rehab. Absolutely.
0: Yeah.
1: Oh, my goodness. So, and again, I just want to kind of go talk more about the intake part of it. So when somebody calls, I'm just going to say family because that's,
0: sure.
1: you know, for folks who are listening, grasshoppers who are listening, we have, you know, if you're questioning, of course, there's lots of, you know, internet information about dementia. What are the symptoms, you know, but a lot of times, like if it was an acute situation, I'm just trying to sort of make
0: people
1: this correlation.
0: People might end up in an ER.
1: You know, if you need more help when, you know, right. First of all, you might land up in an ER and the
0: yeah.
1: ER might call you. I
0: yes.
1: guess that's a
0: that's
1: very
0: another,
1: good point.
0: That's another
1: way.
0: Another way.
1: Yeah. And it can be any ER. It doesn't have to be St. Joseph's. I'm sure it can be because you obviously.
0: Oh, we get calls from
1: everywhere.
0: Yeah,
1: you said that.
0: Yeah,
1: yeah. Absolutely. So when, you know, when to notify. So, yeah, it, you know. You can call and just ask a question. These are the behaviors. Is this, you know, what's my next move?
0: Yeah. And again,
1: and of course, the PCP helps. Well,
0: yes,
1: sometimes they do,
0: say,
1: and sometimes
0: some,
1: they do.
0: Yeah. Some know more about it than others, but, you know, some are smart enough to know that, you know, they're mm-hmm. not an expert necessarily in that field, but mm-hmm. They know where to find the experts, which is great. Mm-hmm. But yeah. And then if we can loop in the, because the family member's not going to be equipped to provide the clinical information
1: no,
0: that we need.
1: No.
0: They can kind of give us an update on what's been happening.
1: And they have a red pill, a green pill, a yellow pill, and
0: right.
1: two white pills.
0: And but, you know, if they can loop in that PCP, then we can get some of the clinical specifics, who they generally might fax over to the intake mm-hmm. person. In our case, on the senior behavioral health side, our intake person is a woman, Megan, who's very good.
1: Mm-hmm.
0: She's a social worker by training, so she's equipped to understand sort of the frame of reference for some of this stuff.
1: Okay.
0: But then she'll gather together clinical info and then ultimately review it with Dr. Suarez, and he'll you know, make the decision whether someone seems appropriate or not, or whether unit seems appropriate for that particular
1: And how long
0: patient.
1: Does that process take from the talking to the to Megan in intake to admission?
0: Pretty quickly. I mean, it's not we don't have a waiting list per se.
1: Mm-hmm.
0: You know, we're busy, but, you know, as I mentioned earlier, people don't stay with us for. It's not an open-ended situation. If somebody's with us for 7 or 10 days, that means that, you know, on a given day, I could say, gee, we're rather full today, but I might know at that point already 3 people are discharging
1: tomorrow. Are going to be discharged.
0: So
1: right.
0: there's an ebb and flow.
1: Mm-hmm.
0: People come in, they're with us, they're treated, they discharge. So we have to, as a result, we have to keep that intake process moving along at a pretty brisk pace. So, you know, it might take a couple of days and they'd know, or
1: mm-hmm.
0: If something jumps at us right away where this isn't going to work for mm-hmm. some reason, obviously we'll let the people know. So they're not hung up waiting forever.
1: Mm-hmm.
0: You know, if someone's appropriate, it doesn't usually take too long for a bed to open up again because of that constant.
1: Right.
0: Know, in with in us and then discharge, right. You know.
1: Yep. They don't bring a suitcase. They just bring an overnight bag for the most part.
0: Yeah, for the most part.
1: That's just for their pills.
0: Yeah. Families will call if like a family member's coming onto the senior behavioral health unit. They'll call and ask like how much clothing should they my mother bring or something, or should we bring for her? And generally, because people aren't with us for a real long time, I guess they say a few outfits or something, nothing too, not too many. But another little nice thing on that unit is we have a laundry room on that unit. So if something needs to be laundered while a patient is with us, the staff just takes care of it. So, you know, it's kind of, it's a nice.
1: That's a nice service.
0: Yeah. And, it's also they don't have to get too anxious about that stuff, you know.
1: Right.
0: Yeah. Well, we hopefully I think we're on both units providing a needed service. It's enjoyable. The feedback is nice. We, get some nice notes from some of the families afterwards. They have in the rehab unit, they've got a wall where they post these little thank you cards that come in. It's gratifying, you know. It's
1: what do you think surprises people?
0: Well, I know on the behavioral side, it probably surprises people that come to see the unit, tour it with me, and probably family members. It's just that it is that kind of bright and airy atmosphere, and not the old-fashioned way of looking at things. It's just, you know, it's a pleasant environment. On a nice day, the views are pleasant out the windows and whatnot, and the rehab side is very attractive. You don't sense it. You don't have that very institutional hospital feel.
1: Sure.
0: You know, it's just comfortable.
1: It's temporary home.
0: Yeah.
1: Right?
0: Yeah. We have actually the rehab side also has a kitchen for patients to get acclimated, return to home.
1: Oh.
0: To work with their, you know, in their kitchens.
1: To learn to cook their bolognese sauce.
0: Yeah, to get back into the swing of things.
1: Awesome. And, yeah. Oh, Peter, the hour has gone by quickly.
0: Oh, well, I enjoyed it.
1: That's great. All right. Peter Burke, the community education manager at the Senior Behavioral Health Unit at St. Joseph's Hospital. Thank you, Grasshoppers. Have a good week.
0: Thank you.

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2: Mayor Brandon Johnson is touting Chicago's summer reduction in violent crime. Perry Williams has more.
3: The mayor says last summer there was a shift in terms of homicides in the city.
4: Right, we had the fewest amount of homicides since 1965, and this summer we've been able to sustain the fewest amount of homicides since 1965.
3: CPD confirmed 122 murders between June and August compared to 129 during the same period in 2025. Johnson credits the drop in crime to the increased presence of community violence interrupters and their work with CPD.
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2: Last month was the hottest August on Earth since records have been kept, and that tied the hottest month ever recorded. More from Mark Mayfield.
6: The average temperature for the planet was about 62.5 degrees Fahrenheit, nearly 3 degrees warmer than the pre-industrial era. That's according to the European Union's Copernicus Climate Change Service, which released the data this week. It's the level of warming that the 2015 Paris Climate Agreement was trying to prevent. That agreement is looking to prevent that rise over decades, not just a one-month peak. But the United Nations said last week that the goal is no longer feasible. It's asking nations to cut CO2 emissions more quickly to limit how far beyond the target we go.
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2: The Board of Governors of the International Atomic Energy Agency is reporting Iran to the United Nations Security Council for breaching its nonproliferation obligations. Michael Kastner reports.
9: The move on Wednesday is the first time in 20 years that the board, made up of 35 member countries, has passed such a resolution. At least 23 countries approved the resolution, while Russia, China, and Niger opposed it. On Wednesday, the European Union accused Iran of refusing to allow IAEA to inspect its nuclear facilities, effectively suspending its cooperation with the agency. Iran is forbidden from producing nuclear weapons as a signatory to the Nuclear Non-Proliferation Treaty, though the nation has repeatedly said it is not manufacturing them.
2: Former New York City Mayor Rudy Giuliani is responding to newly released documents showing air quality in Lower Manhattan in the months after the 9/11 terror attacks was not safe.
10: Firefighter union heads and Mayor Zoran Mamdani criticized past mayor administrations for not disclosing air quality data around Ground Zero. Giuliani's administration was in charge at the time of the attacks. Ted Goodman, a spokesperson for Giuliani, says the EPA declared the air safe but then later apologized, saying it did the best it could with the knowledge available at the time. Goodman went on to accuse Mamdani of trying to score political points and trying to blame local officials rather than radical Islam, he says, for 9/11. In New York, I'm Scott Pringle.
2: I'm Ron Warner, USA Radio News.
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14: You've been dating a corporate lobbyist who actually was lobbying on behalf of Amazon at a time when you then went on to cast votes on Amazon's behalf on bills they lobbied you on. 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Congressman, it absolutely is.
15: That is not true.
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15: That is not true.
13: 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Seven bills. Then Pappas lied about it.
15: That is not true.
13: It's all true. Chris Pappas even wound up marrying the lobbyist. What else is Chris Pappas hiding? Lying. Corrupt. Chris Pappas won't look out for you in the U.S. Senate. 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SLF PAC is responsible for the content of this ad.
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0: 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The following program has been previously recorded.
1: Time for the Don Paré Show. Uncle Don edifies the community each week with his wit and his wisdom.

0: and beyond. It's Tuesday, and it's time for your host, Don Parry.
1: Okay, it's high noon. There's no sun. I didn't bring it. There are clouds, and it's not going to rain till after this program is over. Almost guaranteed. So my guest today is more important to me than having a senator or a governor or maybe even George. But his name is Kirk Pomeroy, and he's from Mount Vernon. I've been trying to convince him to come on as my guest for weeks, and he finally agreed. Having him here is a treat for me, because he's like Nathaniel in Scripture in the New Testament, where Jesus himself said, "In him there is no guile." And I can assure you, when you meet Kirk, when Kirk says yes, he means yes. When he says no, he means no. You get what you see, or you see what you get, however that goes. But before I officially introduce you to Kirk, I want to pay a special tribute to all those who died 25 years ago on 9/11/2001. Their names will be called out in a few days, one by one, and especially at Ground Zero. Today, I'm not going to call out 3,000 names. I'm going to call out one, and his name is Father Michael Judge. He is the first documented victim to have died in 9/11. He was praying and blessing someone who was dying in one of the towers. So God bless them all, everyone. Now we move today to voting day. Voting day. So if you know the drill, you go out and vote. Vote for one who has no guile. Good luck on that one. So Kirk isn't running, so he can't vote for him anyways. So now we move on to the third subject, and that's Labor Day. Now, I'm going to read something special that Kirk didn't know I was going to be doing, but this lady is a fabulous lady, and she's written books, and she's written commentaries. So this is just one paragraph of one of her commentaries. She's concerning Labor Day. Our work, when she's talking about her family, no, in general, our work takes on so many shapes and forms. My work as a stay-at-home mother of six yields neither material reward nor worldly glory, but that does not strip my daily labor of its dignity. The importance of work is not reducible to economics. And thus, we need not fear the regular rest commanded by God, our real source of refreshment, who says, "Come to me, all of you who are weary and burdened, and I will give you rest." That was from Matthew 11. So who wrote this? The lady's name is Gina Locher, L-O-C-H-R. She lives in a century-old dairy farm, Kirk.
2: Wow.
1: You get that?
2: Very good.
1: With her husband and children, she has authored 5 books. And they have time.
2: Farming and writing books.
1: Oh, yeah. And, oh, my goodness. So now, here's my good friend, Kirk Pomeroy. You're going to have to explain. There's a meaning for Pomeroy, isn't it?
2: Yes, yeah, it's in our coat of arms. And thank you for having me on, Don.
1: Okay. You're my new nephew. You're supposed to connect you, Uncle Don.
2: Uncle Don. Yes. Yeah, I've got a new uncle. But yeah, the Pomeroy name, if you go to its French roots, Pom is apple.
1: Right.
2: And Roy, which would have been R-O-I, is royalty, the king. So we were the apple of the king's eye.
1: You were the king's apple, or the apple king. Yeah. And now you're the cow king.
2: Now the cow king. Yeah.
1: So what specifically do you do right now?
2: Right now, I am retired from full-time work, but I still milk cows at my brother's dairy farm Monday through Friday in the afternoons from 4 to 5:30. Mm-hmm. And any time that my brothers decide they can take a vacation, I'll fill in for them in the mornings when they start at 5 to 6 in the morning.
1: Mm-hmm.
2: And any occasional time to unload hay. I was asked today, this afternoon, so if I get time, I'm going to help them unload some hay.
1: Yeah.
2: What do I do with my other spare time? I work at a food pantry every Monday morning, except for this last Labor Day, from 9 to 12.
1: Right.
2: We help the marginal people that need a little extra for their groceries. They come down there, and once every 3 weeks to a month, they can come and get groceries.
1: Yeah, this is a non-paying job. This is all volunteer.
2: This is volunteer, yeah.
1: Right.
2: Yeah, I get paid my brother pays me a stipend to milk.
1: Yeah,
2: but
1: and the cutting of the hay, is go back a little bit, because you need a lot of hay.
2: Yes.
1: So what does he do to get all of the hays?
2: He has fields around town. He has some town property. He's got some property that's owned by the fish and game that he's got long leases on. He also feeds a lot of corn, too. So he has land on that with a pretty good deal down in Milford. I don't know if anybody's familiar with the drive-in movie theater, but it's behind there. Across from Hitchner's, some of the other landmarks, right on outside of town in Milford. So that's where he gets most of it. He's lost a lot of little fields due to growth in the town.
1: Okay,
2: The houses, fields that I knew as a kid, we did all hay, have gone to houses or partially, and they've gotten lost that. So what they've gained with these other properties since I've moved on is supplemented, and they have enough feed to provide.
1: Now, you think that milking cows it stays the same year in and year out, decade after decade, century after century, but that's not the case. There's been a number of changes since your family. When did they start the farm?
2: Well, my great-grandfather bought the property in 1890, Jesse Trow, and he farmed it right up until the 40s.
1: Yeah.
2: My grandfather, who married into the Trow family, Ray Pomeroy, he was a math teacher. So he did stuff with gardening and things like that, but the real farming didn't start up again till my grandfather died in 1952, and my dad, Keith Pomeroy, reestablished the farm by starting out with 10 cows milking.
1: All?
2: Yeah, it was his initial. He did, with that size of a farm, he did other things. He was a part-time mail carrier. He drove a school bus in town. He drove for a feed company, Worth More Feeds, which no longer exists. He was a fireman, which was volunteers, but they get a stipend. I'm trying to think of any other paying jobs he did, but resorted, just to say, he kept busy with things. He was a selectman all the time I was a kid.
1: Now, I've made a trip over there. It's been a little over a year. Didn't you have chickens on that farm? Did your brother have chickens?
2: No, he didn't have chickens. Well, he had a rooster. He had somebody left a rooster off. So he had one running around loose. But pretty much it's just the cows and some cats. And my sister-in-law, who lives at the farm, she has a horse. Now she has two horses now.
1: And you have a bunch of cats.
2: Bunch of cats,
1: and
2: yes.
1: You told me once when I went up, I said, where did all the cats come from? He said, well, they have babies, but then people just drop off their cats.
2: People do drop cats off, yeah.
1: In the middle of the night.
2: Yeah.
1: Kirk won't know this. Better than throwing them in a river, I guess.
2: Oh, yeah. And they're well taken care of. One of the gentlemen that is also retired that helps him in the morning, Steve Workman, he is the keeper of the cats. He has a budget.
1: I didn't know that.
2: And he feeds. He brings.
1: And they approach him?
2: He's got a better rapport with them than I do.
1: There's only when I visited there, I think I couldn't count the cats, because as soon as I would go into a room where there were 30 cats, they were gone.
2: Yeah.
1: They didn't like human beings.
2: No, there's only one or two that you can approach and anybody can approach and that. But
1: Steve,
2: he feeds them. Yeah, they come up to him. He only works in the mornings. That's why you probably didn't know much about him, but he milks in the mornings.
1: Well, shout out to Steve.
2: Yes,
1: good for you.
2: Big thank you, Steve.
1: in many ways. So how many cows do you have to feed? You have corn, you have hay.
2: Well, with all the babies and everything, there's probably about 120.
1: That many?
2: Yeah, they milk about 60. Right now it's a little less than that, but they milk around 60 cows.
1: Yeah.
2: And yeah, they have, my brother uses a mixer wagon. This is the changes. From when we were kids, we used to have a grain cart. And my father would go around to the fronts of the stanchions in a stanchion barn. And just,
1: I don't know what you're talking about.
2: Okay.
1: Speak English.
2: Okay, English.
1: A stanchion barn.
2: A stanchion barn. It's a barn where the cows are tied up. How would I explain a stanchion? It's like a big yoke harness that's hanging in the barn, and it clips shut so they can't move.
1: Oh yes.
2: And then we go to we would milk the cows in their stalls.
1: This is like what I've seen on the Incredible Doctor. What's it? Poe?
2: Poe. Yeah, probably, yeah. This probably still was some farms.
1: Yeah, right.
2: Well,
1: yeah.
2: Even James Harriet, that kind of stuff. Yeah. But
1: that's how you would hand milk the cows?
2: No, still with a machine.
1: Still with a machine.
2: You still have a vacuum, but you would use a strap around the cows, mm-hmm. and you would attach the machine underneath the cow. When you were done, you would carry it over to a bucket, pour it in the bucket, and then carry the bucket to the milk tank and pour it through a strainer.
1: Yeah.
2: So the progression is now they went from another barn that would hold 60 cows across the street. So where you've been to visit, so you know the layout. So they would actually have a pipeline. They would still go cow to cow in their stanchions, but they would plug the hose into a pipeline and it would go directly into the tank, but they would have to move. Mm. Now we're so mechanized, we have a milking parlor where the cows come to you in the parlor and they're free stall housing, which means they can walk around and eat. And
1: like
2: go,
1: a parlor.
2: Yeah. So,
1: and they just follow each other.
2: So then they come in.
1: And these cows are big.
2: Yeah. They're all 1,200 pounds.
1: And there were two different types that you have?
2: Mainly, yes. Mostly Holsteins, but my brother has bred some to Jersey. So now that they look like over generations, they are Jerseys for all purposes.
1: Yeah.
2: And he has some Holsteins that are mostly black and white, but some have a red gene. So they have like an ashier color.
1: Yeah.
2: So that's what they have for varieties of that.
1: Now, I had done some research about a little over a year ago before I went to the farm. Now, why do they call them Jersey cows? It's not because of New Jersey.
2: No.
1: It's because of an island that's off the coast of France.
2: Between France and England, yeah.
1: Which is called Jersey.
2: Yep.
1: And that's where they developed the famous Jersey cows.
2: Yeah.
1: Because they give, is it because they give high quality or quantity?
2: Not high quantity, but higher cream content.
1: Okay.
2: A Holstein gives about 3.5 to 4% cream, whereas a Jersey is more around 5% butterfat. They call it butterfat. The cream, the higher content, there is a premium they get if they are above a certain level that the dairy will pay for that.
1: Right.
2: So
1: now, your brother sells the milk to primarily one source.
2: Yeah, it's Agrimark. It's a co-op. At one time, my dad used to sell milk to Producers Dairy, which was right here in Nashua.
1: Okay.
2: And they had little bulk tank trucks would pick up every other day.
1: So they had cans?
2: To begin with, before I could remember, he had milk cans and a milk can cooler.
1: Okay.
2: And they would load the cans and would go back to my grandfather, great-grandfather. They would take the cans, put them on a truck, take them to the train in Milford, and they would go to Boston.
1: Okay.
2: And then now it all goes to Springfield, Mass. In a bulk truck, a very long one. They pick up... they pick up Alverin High School the same day they pick up my brother's.
1: Yes, we had guests from the Alverin about a month ago, and I had a chance to go to, well, actually, I didn't go to the cow farm. I went to the adult daycare, which is a building that was built by the high school for the adult care center. And right across the way from the adult care center is a barn, a large barn. I don't know how many cows they have, but they have
2: milk. They probably milk less than 20 cows.
1: Yeah. But it's a good learning. Alvin is a very unique high school, so in the state. So they have, it's agricultural as well.
2: Yes.
1: As
2: yeah, not the forestry. They had floral arranging. They have the industrial art type things for agriculture.
1: Yeah. I didn't have them on the show for that, but I'd like to have the Alvin High School eventually to explain some of the programs that they have. But when I had these two guests on, one of them was Mark Thornton, who was a board of director for the Gateway organization. And there was Wendy Huckins.
3: Mindy.
1: Thank you, dear. My program manager.
2: Yeah.
1: Just Mindy Huckins. I joke about the fact that I call them Mork and Mindy. Is it a Mark and Mindy? So they were on the show representing the daycare.
2: Okay.
1: So now let's go back to prior to you working out. You went to school.
2: Yeah,
1: at University of New Hampshire.
2: Yes, I graduated from University of New Hampshire in 1982.
1: Yeah.
2: I started at the Thompson School, which no longer exists as a Thompson School, a 2-year degree in animal sciences, and then I transferred into the 4-year and got my bachelor's of science in animal sciences with a specialty in dairy. I had all my professors taught genetics, nutrition, anything related to
1: nothing
2: dairy.
1: Like your great grandfather would have done.
2: No, probably not. Probably not.
1: Yeah. On the job training, but at least this way here, you have a better outlook, I think. You have a different outlook. You have different opinions.
2: Yeah, I worked at the dairy barns while I was there, and I learned a lot from that too. Just working with amongst the barn workers. And,
1: different barns?
2: No, just the one. But they had. They had 4 breeds. They had the Jerseys, the Ashiers, the Holsteins, and Guernseys. The only breed they did not have was the Brown Swiss, which is
1: No clue. If I had ever seen one, it's a cow to me.
2: Brown Swiss are very big. And they
1: very big.
2: You call them a chocolate
1: you
2: cow.
1: You have some big cows where they are. If you're saying that these other cows
2: they would match up.
1: Oh, my goodness.
2: Yeah.
1: Yeah.
2: So I get a good education from they were cutting edge on genetics there, breeding and such like that. So
1: and who was this again?
2: That was at UNH.
1: UNH.
2: I give a shout out to my Tom Fairchild was my advisor.
1: Yeah.
2: He died of cancer several years ago, but he was in charge of that program.
1: So with you've gotten your degrees. You're working on some farms.
2: Yeah, worked on a couple of different dairy farms.
1: But then you decided, I've got to do something for a living to pay a little more.
2: Right.
1: And more stability.
2: At that point, I got married in 1984. So I made a decision to leave the farm work directly and work for Blue Seal Feeds.
1: Oh, that's right.
2: I went there for 4 years, headed out to Fishkill, New York, worked in a store out there. And then I got married while I was out there, wanted to come back to New England.
1: Yeah.
2: And so we moved back into Milford, New Hampshire. I worked at the Blue Seal store right here in Nashua on Canal Street, which is the owner is still there. Gene, and is still running it. It's called Nashua's Farmer Exchange now.
1: Yes.
2: He bought the business from Blue Seal, so he owns it privately.
1: Oh, okay. All right.
2: So he's no longer a dealer. He deals their feed, but he's no longer direct. And then my last year, I went to Rochester, New Hampshire, and worked there for a year as the assistant manager. And I was working my way up through there, but then I still was missing something. I wanted to come back to Mount Vernon. And be around the farm, raise my family around the farm.
1: All this time you're married to Linda.
2: Yes, at this point. Yeah, she was doing real estate at the time. She has got a teaching degree, so which she'll came back to. So she was earning money over there for that. I came back to Mount Vernon and to the post office. That's when my father was a rural carrier full time. He said, they're giving the exam out. Why don't you take it? So I got a high enough score. I got hired then, and I was able to move back to Mount Vernon. I built my house in 88 and been there ever since. And
1: we've got to mention, since you mentioned the house, because it's clicking in my head, I was doing some research, and there's a house in Mount Vernon that near your brother's property. It was built in 1770, I believe.
2: Okay.
1: Before the Revolutionary War.
2: Oh, the house he's in.
1: Is it the house? Is that the house?
2: That's the house he's in.
1: Oh, my goodness.
2: Yep, yep.
1: And so it was built in
2: 1770s, yep, yep. Before Mount Vernon was a town in 1803, we were Amherst then.
1: Wow.
2: So yeah, it's a very old farmhouse. It's been added onto and changed over the years, but the original's still
1: there. I'm glad you clear, because I didn't know where that house was, and son of a gun.
2: Yeah, it was built by the Cleves. Yeah. I love history, so I keep looking to that.
1: Do you mind talking about the fundraiser right now, or do you want to continue?
2: I can do that right now. We can make sure.
1: Tell me what you do for the town of Mount Vernon.
2: Okay, I'll give you a little background of what I've done. Okay. When I moved back in, I joined the fire department when I was 18. Then we moved away for 10 years in 77. But then I rejoined the fire department when I came back. Yeah. And I was a town auditor. I got elected town auditor for two or three terms. And school auditor, I got in on a write-in, did that for the town. Fire department, Mount Vernon Historical Society, which is a town, not directly appointed by the town, but they were housed in the town hall, which leads me into what I'm going. I'm talking too fast here.
1: No.
2: But I was, for a while, I was treasurer for the fire department and treasurer, then became treasurer for the Historical Society. And now my current position is treasurer for the Mount Vernon Historical Buildings Foundation.
1: Now, keep in mind, you're retired. You've been retired for a few years.
2: Yeah, yeah.
1: So now you have this position in the Historical Society, and they came up with an idea for a fundraiser.
2: Yes, yes. Two of the members who have been doing the bulwark of the developing this, it's finally coming to fruition. It's been over a year to develop this. It's called Mount Vernonopoly, and it looks
1: say
2: like
1: it again.
2: Mount Vernonopoly. It's like a collector board. I don't know if anybody's collects Monopoly boards. One of the ones that helped work on it does. There's like Farmopoly. There's all kinds of different versions. But this one, all the properties are pictures of old buildings in the town, like my brother's house.
1: Uh-huh.
2: It says the Cleves homestead. And you would, how they made the money, the initial money, is they got collected money from people that would like to sponsor the property. So like on this particular piece. So the our piece of property, it was $750 to sponsor the property. So my brother put that on to that board piece, and it says the Pomeroy Family Farm right in underneath on the bottom of the property. What was Boardwalk, as everybody can associate with that, is the Grand Hotel. It used to be a Grand Hotel.
1: Yes.
2: We were a resort town back in the late 1800s.
1: Talk about that, because when I did my research, I was blown away to see this three or four story, it looked like a mini Mount Washington.
2: It's huge. It was huge.
1: It really was thriving in the 1800s up until around 1920. In 1920, vehicles were around, and people didn't, they used to have horse and buggy to go to Mount Vernon.
2: Coaches. They would take a stagecoach.
1: Yeah. And so, and they'd get away from the heat of the city.
2: Yeah.
1: And go to Mount Vernon.
2: Yeah.
1: And stay at this huge hotel.
2: The families would stay there longer term, and the husbands who worked in Boston would come up on the weekends.
1: Oh.
3: 5 minutes.
1: Sound of again. So in this case, you've got, so now they, at 1920, the vehicles are built, cars are available, and people start going up to Laconia.
2: Oh, yeah.
1: And other places.
2: And the White Mountains.
1: So, yeah. So what happened? Mount Vernon slowly went from four or five hotels to one to none.
2: To none. The last one burned in the 30s.
1: Yeah. Yeah. And then how many cow farms did they have in Mount Vernon at one time?
2: Oh, it was all agricultural dairy farms. But when I was a kid, there was probably a dozen. They were all milked about 10 to 20 cows. There was nothing huge. Right. But yeah. Now my brother's farms is the only one.
1: It's the only one.
2: Shipping milk, yeah.
1: Yeah. So the Pomeroy name is quite well known because it is the only milking cow farm in all of Mount Vernon.
2: Yeah.
1: So it's incredible.
3: Really?
1: So you met Linda. So what happened there?
2: When you met Linda at UNH. We were both dating other people at the time. But after we graduated, we were at a mutual party of a friend. And that's when we hit it off. We were, and things blossomed from there. We got married probably, that was probably 2 years before we got married, year and a half.
1: Where did you get married?
2: We got married here in Nashua.
1: Okay.
2: At the Parish of the Resurrection by Father Crowley, who is currently.
1: You're kidding.
2: At our current.
1: Oh, that's right.
2: We go to St. Pat's here in Nashua.
1: Yeah.
2: And he's there now. So. Yeah. And he, thank you, Father Crowley, for when we had our 40th year, he gave us another blessing, a special blessing.
1: Yeah.
2: So
1: that was, they had him on the show. He was my, I said, what am I going to do? I have a priest here and I'm going to call him my nephew. How can you call a father your nephew? So we laughed about that. But yeah, you had told me about that and I'd forgotten that he had married at Resurrection.
2: Yeah.
1: And Father Crowley was the priest there.
2: So once we got married, we moved all around. I was telling you about my jobs.
1: Yeah.
2: But we weren't really practicing. She was born Catholic, raised Catholic. I was Congregationalist, but my only formal education was Sunday school when I was, you know, preschool.
1: Yeah.
2: So we weren't really practicing. But then when we had children, we said, we got to get them baptized. We know that's the right thing to do. And we came back to starting to go to the Congregational Church again, where I was baptized in Mount Vernon. And we did that for a while. It was great. The pastor there was very nice, good family, and the good families in the church at that time. But my wife said, as Linda said, I'm missing something. I'm missing the whole thing.
1: Yeah. And we're going to get back to that because I wanted to do a little bit of a shout out.
2: Okay. And it

0: And then they measured it precisely. So if you have one window or many windows, they take all the numbers, they order the material. They're wooden or vinyl frames, and they put a very heavy-duty, thick-gauge plastic. And you can take that because of its perfect size. You don't need any screws, nails, screwdrivers. You just put it in the inside of the window, and it prevents leakage.
1: Okay.
0: And we have just one window at home. I said, can you do one window? I said, yeah. So we have one window that notoriously leaks, even though it's a double pane.
1: Okay.
0: You still have some leakage. So I ordered it, and it'll be coming, I think, in next month?
2: November.
0: In November? Thank you, dear. So it's becoming in November. So it's very inexpensive, and it's a fundraiser. So the deadline to get one is September 26th. So you can get in touch with the people at the UU Church. They told me it was okay to say UU Church. Because I always get mixed up. Universally.
1: Unitarian. Yeah.
0: So you reach them at 603-417-0441. And you can ask to speak to Richard with you at 603-417-0441. So if you have any questions about it, or you can even do Nashua.online/cozy. So for all the, I'm looking forward, and I'll report in a couple of months to see how it works.
1: Yeah.
0: So
1: great.
0: Anyways, that's it. And I love doing that. And I'll be doing the same thing for your fundraiser.
1: Oh, thank you
0: so
1: much.
0: Yeah. The fundraiser, there's a date.
1: Yeah, there's a date where we plan on having it for sale by, but if you purchase it before Thanksgiving, is like a $5 discount on it. And then after that, it'll be $45. We have two versions.
0: So okay. $40 before
1: or $30 for the game version that has, you know, like the game pegs for Sorry, the little plastic ones.
0: Yeah.
1: But the premium one has metal pieces, and they're customized for
0: tractors,
1: you know, like,
0: of course.
1: Sure, yeah, I'm sure there's a tractor in there. I'm not sure of all the pieces because I didn't develop it.
0: Pitchforks, so who knows?
1: Yeah, you remember they had the dog and the cannon for the
0: You have dogs.
1: Yeah, so whatever that is. So that's then. You can go on our website. Let me see if I can pull that up again quickly here. And there's a QR code on the website. The website is mvhbf.org.
0: Say it again.
1: mvhbf.org.
0: Okay.
1: And you can order them online when it's available. I don't think it's not on there yet because they're still got to go to print to develop it. So, but it's a wonderful looking game piece. If you have any, if you like collect Monopoly boards, or if you have any love of Mont Vernon history or past, it's a really nice piece. And we're hoping to raise that money is going to be used to, at this point, we're working on restoring the Mont Vernon Town Hall. They're halfway through it now, but they still need more money to complete it. But we're in the business of raising funds for all historic buildings in Mont Vernon that are town owned. So we have the McCullum Building and the old library, just to mention, and the Lampson Farm, which is a town owned property. So that's down the road. But the reason we came into being is because they did have, not to be confused with the Mont Vernon Historical Buildings Commission, that's people appointed by the selectmen. They could not get nonprofit donations.
0: Okay.
1: Where we can get bigger endowments where you would solicit funding. But we are a nonprofit, and you can use it as a tax write it off. So
0: now, a few minutes ago, I cut you off to talking about Linda.
1: Okay.
0: So

0: Sorry, Linda.
1: But if you're listening.
0: I hope you're still listening. Not his fault. That was my fault. So you met Linda. You get married at the resurrection.
1: Yeah.
0: And she kind of like, she was like a stray lamb. Mm. She just, you know, you don't do anything bad. You just, you have your own stuff to do and you stray.
1: Yeah.
0: So, but so what happened to her?
1: So again, we started going to the Congregational Church in Mont Vernon, and with our two children, they were in the Sunday school programs there while we were there, and she said something missing, so she feels like she had to go home to the Catholic Church.
0: Wow.
1: Now there's a St. Patrick's Church in Milford, New Hampshire,
0: right.
1: And that was our closest parish at the time.
0: Yeah.
1: So that's where she started going. Now she never pressured me to follow her, but she always prayed for me, and that I would come.
0: Wives have a tendency to do that.
1: Yeah. Yeah. No, and she wanted me to be there, but of my own free will, and. When just through the coming back to the Congregational Church and such, I like history, and I did a lot of looking into it. They were the first church. The Catholic Church was the first church set up by Jesus, and they had so much to offer that had disappeared at the Congregational Church. Not that what they had was good, but it wasn't complete. For me.
0: They do a lot of good work. So, like the UU Church, they do a lot of good work.
1: So when I learned, I went through the RCIA program at St. Pat's in Milford.
0: What is the RCIA?
1: I don't even know if they use that. The terminology anymore, but it's adult. It's about adult kids coming
0: like
1: into
0: faith formation.
1: For adults.
0: Yeah.
1: And I had a class every week. We would go when we would go through the process, and the culmination of it was the following Easter when they accepted my baptism. That was another plus for me. That they did one baptism,
0: right?
1: And then I was on Easter of 1994 or so. I got first communion. I got first penance, first communion.
0: Now, how old were you then?
1: I was 34 years old.
0: 34. I have to ask this question: what was it like going to confession for the first time?
1: I went to a brother who was over in Derry at the time. He was a monk, and he was also a priest. And I gave my confession to him. It was very comfortable.
0: Yeah.
1: But it was like a load off.
0: Is that how you felt?
1: Yeah, I felt much better about being able to receive communion.
0: Right.
1: That's right. I did not want to be non-compliant, whatever you want to, it is, but
0: it's something special. I was reading the story lately. This young girl made her first communion. She was about 8 years old, 7 or 8, and she received her communion. She received the host. She went back to her father in the pew, and she said, "You can kiss me on the lips. I just have Jesus in my lips." Wow.
1: Wow, that's strong. Yeah.
0: That is deep.
1: Yes.
0: So you received first.
1: Very exciting for me. Very exciting.
0: Yeah. And since then, now you're a lecture reader at St. Patrick's.
1: Join the Knights.
0: Yeah. I know. I was a past Grand Knight, and you became a past Grand Knight now because you served 2 years as a Grand Knight. At St. Patrick's, and you drive all the way from Mount Vernon to St. Patrick's, go to the different meetings, you go to the you go to Mass every Wednesday as well as Sunday. You're the lecture reader on Wednesday, and you're good and loud. People can hear you. Some of us Catholics who were born in Catholicism don't speak so loud. I don't know why. But you do good. We have a few guys really that do Andrew does a very good job too.
1: Yes, he does.
0: Of reading.
1: Yes, he
0: does. And so does my program manager.
1: She's that's, very good
0: that's
1: reader.
0: My wife.
1: She's a very good reader.
0: She yeah, is. She's
1: yeah,
0: excellent.
1: Yeah. So I've been able to actually, I was never, of course I was a Catholic and I was never an altar boy.
0: Yes.
1: But I have done funerals.
0: Isn't that, I was going to ask you, you did a
1: I did
0: funeral.
1: I did a solo.
0: Not long ago. No.
1: Where you have to, there's extra duties involved with a funeral rather than
0: just
1: doing a regular mass, with the pall that goes on the casket and the baptism, holy water sprinkled on the casket and incense. So, so that was an experience, and I was nervous at the time when I did it the first time. I did it once with you, very nervous. But now I've gotten more comfortable. There was a couple of Tuesdays where they've started to change their schedule again, and the lecture for Tuesday wasn't available, so I went in and they did not have an altar server, so I was able to do, I did double duty for that.
0: Yeah, which is rare. They usually
1: don't
0: allow
1: like
0: to do that.
1: No, I don't, and I don't like
0: but you're
1: that.
0: Kirk.
1: Yeah.
0: You're royalty. I'm the king of the apples.
1: Well, what do you, I'll take you a step further. What's Kirk mean?
0: I don't know. Kirk.
1: He's a dweller of the church.
0: Wow.
1: And my family was
0: what
1: not.
0: What a setup.
1: My mother was not, my family was not Catholic. They named me that. I don't know how they picked it, but. I just kind of
0: a dweller of the church.
1: Yeah, yeah. One of the meetings. It's all deals with.
0: Is it
1: church.
0: In English?
1: It's Scottish English.
0: Scottish.
1: Kirk is what the name they use for a church in Scotland.
0: Yeah,
1: too.
0: It's like my last name, Pare, P-A-R-E, with an accent. It means to be ready. Am I always ready, program manager? No.
1: She shook her head.
0: I strive to be ready. I'm trying to live up to my name.
1: Yeah, at the ready. At the ready.
0: Yeah. And Dawn means water carrier in the Indian language. It also means water carrier and something else. I like the water carrier one. Oh, yeah. Chief. It means chief.
1: Chief, yeah.
0: So I'm the chief water carrier.
1: Okay. Well, that's an appointment.
0: And you're the chief of everything.
1: No, well, no,
0: apples,
1: I just live in the
0: churches.
1: Church. I live in the church.
0: Yeah. So at the present time, Linda has, you said she was a teacher.
1: Okay, yeah. Her progression was after she graduated with a degree in teaching.
0: Where did she go to school?
1: She went to UNH, too.
0: UNH.
1: Yeah, yeah. And we both transferred from the T school, Thompson School, to the 4-year. I stayed in the Aggie program, and she went into industrial arts agriculture. Hmm. So after the kids were getting a little older, they were in school, she did Title I teaching at the Mount Vernon Village School. She did that for several years.
0: Where is that, Louis? Mount Vernon Village.
1: The village school is it's in the center of town. That's where I went to school there my last couple of grades. We started in the older building in the McCullum building, and then they built this in the early 70s.
0: Couldn't have been too many students.
1: There was probably, they have six grades, all six first six grades, and kindergarten now. So if you figure about 20 to 30 kids in a class,
0: right?
1: You know, the math, probably less than 150 kids.
0: Yeah. So she stayed there doing teaching.
1: Teaching. And then she got her master's degree at UNH in reading specialist. She's a reading specialist. So there she applied different places. She applied to Nashua, but she ended up in Bedford. She was the reading specialist at the New Bedford High School from ground one when they first built it for 15 years. Yeah. And she had a great time there with the kids. I mean, she had a great rapport. I mean, she made a difference.
0: Yeah.
1: And then COVID came. She got COVID, called it time to retire, you know. So before this, when the kids were little, she taught CCD. Catholic religion education at home. She did with our kids and the Mount Vernon kids for St. Pat's in Milford.
0: In Milford.
1: And now she has taken some training for it's CGS. It's
0: Even now.
1: even now she took a couple of classes for level one, level two, level three. It's
0: You
1: Montessori style
0: never stop
1: teaching.
0: learning.
1: Oh no, she doesn't. She doesn't. So she would like to do level three someday, but
0: Yeah.
1: training with that. But she teaches level two with Trish Durr, who's is the teacher, so she co-teaches with her. And she also Tuesdays she goes up to Manchester and teaches with a nun that's level one. She's an assistant to her, to the nun.
0: Level one is the basic.
1: That's for the younger kids. They're divided in age. So the level one is like 4 to 6. Level two is 6 to 9, 7 to 9, 10. And then level three is higher. And then once you get into junior high in high school, they don't have that, but they do have. It's the first year they've had a junior high at St. Pat's. They've had enough kids, and they have a high school. Once a month, they'll do that. They've got something.
0: I remember asking you once, does Linda like drinking the milk from the farm? You said, no, she can't drink it.
1: She's lactose
0: She's
1: intolerant. So
0: lactose.
1: she drinks, she has lactate
0: So
1: milk.
0: you have to go out and buy
1: I buy milk.
0: it.
1: My brother has asked me if I ever want to take it out of the tank. I could, and maybe someday I will. That's all I drank when I was a kid. That's all I drank was from the farm. I didn't like pasteurized milk when I
0: You
1: first
0: didn't.
1: had to have it in junior high and high school, because then you didn't have your thermos anymore. You'd buy a carton of milk.
0: Yeah, my
1: Oh,
0: wife's uncle had a little. He didn't have a farm, but he bought the milk from the farmers around Draycott and Lowell,
1: yeah.
0: and he would process it. I guess it would go from cans to bottles, and you'd have the cream on the top
1: Oh, yeah. Before they homogenized.
0: before they homogenize them,
1: Yeah,
0: right? And I remember as a kid. Now I'll be 83 in February. So I remember as a kid, they had the small bottles with the cream on the top. And unless you shook it, you would have the rich cream primarily for coffee or cooking.
1: sure.
0: And that's what you used it for.
1: Yep.
0: So, but, and I never really liked the cream.
1: It's too rich.
0: It's too bad.
1: Too rich.
0: Too rich.
1: Yeah.
0: But that, and, but I love ice cream.
1: Yeah. Oh, yeah. I know
0: And that's, yeah. So, and one of the things that you always know, if it doesn't say ice cream on the package, it's not real ice cream. Not that it's synthetic. It's just that it's a lower quality of fat.
1: Yeah.
0: Correct?
1: They
0: Among
1: don't,
0: other things.
1: among other things, yeah. But it's like it's a product. It's a dairy product. It's
0: Right.
1: but
0: They'll
1: it's
0: say
1: not.
0: frozen dessert,
1: Yes. Yeah.
0: but it won't say ice cream.
1: Yep.
0: So if you really want ice cream, look at the package, folks.
1: Yeah.
0: If it says ice cream, you're safe.
1: Yes.
0: Now, if it says premium ice cream,
1: Then it's
0: that's where the
1: more
0: heavy
1: special.
0: cream,
1: Yeah.
0: that's where those Jersey cows come into play, I guess.
1: Yeah, I'm sure. I'm
0: Because
1: sure.
0: your brother gets paid for not only the quantity
1: Yeah.
0: of milk that he sells to the co-op,
1: Right.
0: but the quality.
1: Right. Anything over 3.5%, you gets paid so much for a tenth of a percent over that stipend, extra.
0: Milking cows is not what it was 100 years ago.
1: No, there's a lot of science. There's a lot of
0: There
1: science.
0: is quite a bit of science. So,
2: Keep going.
0: so the so you're going to have to tell me more about the faith formation and your role as a Grand Knight.
1: Okay. Well, I did the Grand Knight for 2 years. I was a knight at the Milford Council and transferred into this Nashua Council, 11907. And I wanted to help contribute more. I felt comfortable doing it. It's a lot of work. It's a lot of work. But I felt I made a little bit of a
0: You
1: difference.
0: did.
1: We we
0: I
1: we
0: knew.
1: we got some newer, few new nights. We I did a Christ and Christmas card program. We sold them cards. We did well for that.
0: Nativity scene.
1: The nativity
0: Let me
1: scene.
0: explain to the
1: Okay,
0: people. The
1: sure.
0: nativity scene used to be at St. Patrick many years ago. It went to
1: St.
0: St.
1: Chris.
0: Christopher's, stayed there for many years. It wasn't really taken care of. It's a big one. It's about 10 by 11. So you've had it up at Mount Vernon for a while.
1: We had it there for like two or three years. Yeah.
0: So I mean that's, and all because of you and your brother.
1: Yeah.
0: Picking it up.
1: And we put it out by the road for people to see.
0: And just for that, I have a shout out every week. So who's the shout out going to be for? Linda.
1: Of course.
0: Yeah.
1: Well, there you go.
0: Linda's made you what you are.
1: She has. She has helped form me.
0: Well, thank you, Kurt. Enjoyed having you on the program.

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3: The championship point leader in dire straits right now. They're passing him inside. They're passing him outside. He's gone all the way back to about five from the tail.
4: Double turn three, around spinning out of the bottom of the racetrack goes William Byron.
3: They nearly touch again in one, but they get away. Now they touch again in two. Sideways, off turn two, it's Briscoe to the lead.
5: It is starting to sprinkle here at Darlington Raceway. Let's just throw that into the mix as well.
2: Pit road is open, and here come the leaders, with the exception of Kyle Larson. Larson is going to stay on the racetrack.
3: Larson goes way low to block him. Larson gets sideways. Here's the opportunity. Chris Bell to the inside. Bell takes the lead.
5: Christopher Bell emerges from a windless Sahara to the main straightaway. Finally, in 2026, Christopher Bell wins, and he'll take the Cookout Southern 500 at Darlington.

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3: 1996, everyone was doing the Macarena. The dot-com boom began, and John Sununu was elected to Congress. 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
4: I'm Chris Pappas, candidate for U.S. Senate. I approve this message because I will never sell out New Hampshire.
3: Paid for by Chris Pappas for Senate.
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6: 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Why the disconnect? 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We are the baddest ass kids on the block.
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6: Welcome back to the program, ladies and gentlemen. It is I, your lovable curmudgeon, Dana Lash. Have you guys seen the latest talk points? You are right to be suspicious of what I just said. So the new talk points, the new 10 talk points. Tucker Carlson unveils a 10-point, Tucker Carlson unveils a 10-point manifesto because he thinks he's going to go third party and everyone's going to be like, yes, we hate Trump and like you. So He unveiled his tuck points. He wants a third party. He wants a Ross Perot kind of sitch. And I don't even exactly know what his point should be. I really feel like he's getting ahead of his skis over this. He talks about, okay, so this is what's interesting. It sounds like totally socialist. He talks about sovereignty, blah, blah, blah. He says a whole bunch of podcast slop. And then he says America should rebuild farming, manufacturing, and craftsmanship while rejecting economies dominated by finance and real estate speculation and weapons. What? Sounds a little bit of mom's demand there. Also, how? Notice that these people never have a how. Like all the people complaining about grocery prices and saying, burn it all down. I'm like, wait, so what would you do to change that? Right? How would you change that? Or simultaneously, people don't understand the tariff problem, tariff situation. You can't have it forever. He also talks about urban planning. This is why I can tell he's like so perpetually online. He says he's not, But then he gets into like this trend, which I actually have always hated brutalist architecture because it looks like a giant square turd. I mean, I don't like any of it. And he says that urban planners, they uglified American cities and there's brutalist architecture and all this other stuff. It's an attack on the... So what all... These are just like YouTube comment statements. This is not a 10-point plan. This is like, these are things I don't like. That's what this is. I don't like brutalist architecture. Okay, and why is this part of your 10-point... Are you going to like make it to where the government is going to tell you what kind of building and what kind of housing and what everything should look like? Because that kind of sounds like Russia. Or you're talking about rebuilding, you know, this, that, and what is it, the manufacturing and craftsmanship. How are you going to do that? Is that going to be another government proposal, another government initiative? Because that kind of sounds like Russia. And then he goes healthy, you know, the food agenda and universal sobriety and all this other stuff. I mean, again, kind of sounds like you're the Russia. What are you doing? Everything that he puts in here and in his tuck points, everything that he's got in here, the solution, honestly, if you're reading between the lines, it's more government. You need the government to do this. You need the government to do that. You need the government to be against this type of architecture, et cetera, et cetera. And then he'll be like, government officials should be punished for lying to people. Okay, well, typically they are, but everything's been so hyper-politicized and we've completely lapsed with judiciary, I would say, curation, that it's made it a little difficult. But that, what does that mean? How are you going to, well, they need to be honest. Well, yeah, so do you, but you're not. Anyway, so what's your response? How are you going to deal with it? This is, again, it's just like shouting into the wind with no solution. There's not a single solution. I mean, literally one of his tuck points is number 8, wise. What is this nonsense? I'm just going to say some words. I feels like this is an attempt to be super intellectual and instead it's pseudo intellectual. Dissent. What? I don't even know. United. Oh my gosh. I mean, it just sounds remedial. I don't know. And then he describes himself as the intellectual hub for a small but vocal faction of people who hate Trump and say that he abandoned America First and all this other stuff. And of course, you get into Joe Kent, who's a Russian stooge, and his wife works for Max Blumenthal, who literally just went to the Ayatollah's funeral where there was lots of death to America's yelled. And then, of course, Thomas Massey, who doesn't understand why he lost. And all this other stuff. I mean, it's basically a bunch of like losers who can't win elections who think we're going to lose on a larger scale now because we lost on a smaller scale. Now we're going to go big and lose large. Okay. I mean, they got Clyde from Any Which Way But Loose, Representative Clyde there as well. I mean, this is just stupid. It's like the losers who got picked last for dodgeball forming a union and being like, we're going to regulate how you pick for dodgeball because we're mad. I mean, it's what it is. That's what this is. And these are the people who have been, by the way, all of the people who have been saying, well, you have to unite and you have to unite with all these people. Now they're saying they're calling for the jettisoning of anyone who opposes them from the Republican Party in a fun turn of events that you saw coming from intellectually remedial people. So I just think it's fascinating that people who have no idea why they kept losing, now they want to create a third party and lose more. And Tucker just wants people to like adore him. So he just wants people in his little circle that are going to fawn all over him and act like he's smart. Because he needs that because it didn't happen for him elsewhere. I don't know. I'm surprised his drunk, crusty old brother wasn't there at the table with him. Just shocked. None of this makes sense. People were like, he should run for president. That's the stupidest thing I think I've ever heard. No. So he was like, we're going to help build a third party. And that's what I think. I really don't think that they're actually going to do that. I think what they're going to do is like milk it for clicks and, you know, speaking roles at different, you know, kooky confabs. And that's all it's going to amount to. Maybe they'll sell some books to their withering base, but I don't really think it's going to, I just don't see that. He's too polarizing, purposefully so. And people like to see a record of accomplishment. I don't see that here. I don't think anybody does. So I don't. That's the tuck point plan. The 10 tuck points, Kane. It sounds literally like somebody's live journal.
8: Yeah.
6: We need to have an honest, wise. What is this? These sound like affirmations. What are you going to do about it? All these people, well, we need to do this. Okay, how? What's the solution? Instead of just bleeding into the wind. What's the solution? You don't have any. So, oh, by the way, speaking of no solutions, James Tallarico, cut 15. Guys, he tried to show you how tough and manly he is. Manly James Tallarico. Doing manly things, right? Like trucks, that's manly. Bacon, that's manly. Blowtorches, also manly. Here, he's trying to up his manliness skill tree by trying to master a blowtorch. Oh, boy. He looks terrified.
9: I didn't kill anybody.
6: You held it for 5 seconds.
9: Not bad for a politician.
6: He held it for 5 whole seconds, guys. Look, I'm holding it. I'm doing the man thing. I'm being manly. I'm holding the blowtorch. Take it from me now.
10: He says not bad for a politician. It's not good for a politician either to handle the
6: blowtorch. It's not good for just like a person, much less a politician. It's definitely not good for a man. I mean, I got to be honest with you. If I met my husband and I saw him holding a blowtorch like that and standing there locked in fear, we would have never been married for these 26 years. Our children would not be here. It would not have happened. Would not have happened. So the Senate race with him and Paxton, this race is winnable, but I think Republicans are hell-bent on losing it. I think the Republican, remember I told you that if there's going to be any hiccups, it's going to be Republicans that do it. So I'm looking, I'm monitoring. They keep asking me to do surveys. Should I do them? I keep getting like the little...
10: Can we do them live on the air?
6: I mean, I guess so. I guess
10: then
6: we could.
10: I am for it, 100%.
6: I mean, probably. So I'm looking at... Let me go down to Texas. So Tallarico is right now +2 in one of the latest surveys. Oh, boy. He's starting to pull ahead. This one was done the 27th through the 30th, just of last month. So the margin of error is 2.8. He's barely within the margin of error. There was a New York Times Siena poll that had a tie, but then there was also a T4 poll that had him beyond a point and a half beyond the margin of error. A Fox News poll, which was done the 23rd and 27th of last month, this was had him +3, right at the margin of error. So, yeah, I think it's, and so much of it is, well, Paxton's corrupt. I hope people realize that he was exonerated from the impeachment. They definitely did try to do a political hit job on him with that, and he was exonerated. Now, I'm not going to speak to someone's marital woes or lack thereof, because I want a vehicle to carry my vote. I want a vehicle to get my agenda done. And I guarantee to you it's not going to happen with James Tallarico. So for the people out there that are like, I can't support Paxton. By not supporting Paxton, I'm going to put it in black and white terms. And you can say you're withholding your vote. That's fine. You're just, I hope you know that that counts in favor of Tallarico. If people are worried that and this is a great psyop that's being perpetuated upon people, telling them that their vote is an endorsement of every wrong that the man's ever committed. That's such a ridiculous gaslight. It's not. By way of argument, that can also be applicable towards Tallarico. By not supporting Paxton, then, or not voting for Paxton, I guess that's an endorsement of Tallarico. Right? Because remember, not voting is still a vote. Not participating is also an action. That's real. And Tallarico's the guy who has no problem with Sharia law. This is a guy who can't define a woman. This is a guy who will immediately back any kind of gun control plan possible. So I don't know what people think that they're getting. This is a guy who said Jesus was a socialist and loves abortions. So I don't know where people think, you know, if they think that not taking a stand in this race is absolving them of something, it's not. by allowing that kind of blasphemy, actual blasphemy. And that's why I think it's, that's why I think Tallarico is even worse, because he ought to know better. And he's masquerading as some shepherd while actually going out there and blaspheming and telling you that, oh yes, Jesus likes abortions and would have had abortions. Yes, the Bible supports this. Yes. And which it obviously unequivocally does not. But that he is doing that so purposefully, to me, is so much more malicious and outright evil. Back to my point, so not participating is participating. No one's asking you to endorse somebody's lifestyle. This is a vehicle to get the agenda through. And by not supporting having a vehicle that is amenable to your agenda, you are absolutely facilitating the rise of his opponent. There's no ifs, ands, buts or about it. I'm not going to sugarcoat it. I'm not going to handwalk anybody through it. I'm not going to do that at all. And for the Texans, some of those who are trying to remain influential, who lost races elsewhere and who only get a hold of me when they need something, we're watching this and we're going to remember all of this. The people who stood to the sidelines when Texans needed them for a Senate race. We will remember that the next time they come with hat in hand to ask to promote a book or ask to retweet their piece on an article they wrote or ask for an endorsement or ask for something else. The ledger is long. So are the memories. We got a lot more on the way as we move. Our partners will help bring you the program. We're going to have more on this here coming up. We also are going to be going into headlines, and we got a lot to get into. Economy and so much more. Our partners that bring you the program, it's the folks over at Superbeats. The new watermelon flavor, I don't know how much of it there is left, but when I'm being told to tell you that you need to act quickly if you haven't gotten the watermelon flavor, that means it's probably not going to last, I don't know, maybe the week. We'll see. But if you want to take care of your heart, though, don't settle for gimmicks and don't settle for, you know, it's another beat brand. That's just, that doesn't, it's meaningless. You want Super Beats. This comes from a company called Human. And it's, I know all the people. They all live here in Texas. 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They were founded out of UT's Health Science Center. 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

0: and now. All of the news you would probably miss. It's time for Dana's Quick Five.
1: So a man driven insane by noise admits to killing his neighbor's fish. Of all the things. So he used oil and detergent. BBC, no one cares about your stupid pop-up ads. I swear to you, I will fly to London and I will find out whoever decided to like not optimize your website, and I will beat you to death with your stapler, rhetorically. A man who admitted using motor oil detergent to kill his neighbor's fish after he was driven insane by the water pump noise has been sentenced. Jerry Duffy, 76, of Haley Road, Barnet, North London, pled guilty on the day of his trial to the Welsdon Magistrates Court to 3 counts of damaging property and 1 count of unlawfully destroying fish in March. He climbed in the guy's garden. He was, like, tired out of sleep. I mean, how loud was the pump in your pond, right? I mean, I get it if it's, but there's probably ways to, just saying. Oh, there's a steakhouse in Florida that launched nude dining. This really should go under Florida, man. It's a Hollywood steakhouse that offers a nude dining experience. That's disgusting. No, oh my gosh, that's so gross. They're trying to come up with a new concept to attract business. Maybe just have good food. No one wants to be with their naked butts sitting on public seats, gross, with their fibbly bits all hanging out while you're trying to eat steak. That's disgusting.
2: What bits?
1: Fibbly bits. I don't know. I just made it up. Your little fibbly bits all like out there in the wind. You know, nobody wants to see any of that when they're eating meat at the dining table. I mean, just because you can. And they actually want to pay you to debase yourself in such a way. 250 for men, 150 for women, 300 for couples. Oh, wow. They said it's an experience just dripping with class and elegance. I swear to you, it is.
3: I can do it at home.
1: I know. Yeah, I know. That's, you know, that's, no, no one's going to go to this. 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
1: 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And as always, tell them that you heard about it on The Dana Show.

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13: The midterms are almost here, and Republicans could be in deep trouble. Polls show Democrats leading in key races. Tonight, Rob Finnerty on Newsmax reveals the growing threat from the DSA and the radical left. With less than 60 days to go, Finnerty says it's time for the GOP to hit the panic button. The House may go, and control of the Senate is up for grabs. Gas prices, mortgage rates, health care, and out-of-control national debt. Americans are angry, and the progressive left wants total control of Congress. Tallarico, El Sayed, AOC, Bernie Sanders. Finnerty reveals President Trump's secret plan to fight back and what you can do to help him. Don't miss Finnerty tonight at 8 p.m. Eastern on Newsmax. 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
1: Welcome back. Dana Lash with you. I got to, real quick, indulge me for a moment. I have a question for the chat. So what do grown men like as birthday presents that are not your husband, that like your friends? Like you have like couple friends in that. What are the, like, chicks are so easy to get for. So I said, it's like one of the most entertaining answers I think I've ever received. I asked the staff, I was like, what do grown men like for like a gift? And Steve immediately, I didn't even get the, like the diphthong of the last syllable out of my mouth. And Steve's like, gift cards. And Juan's like, yes, gift cards.
2: Men love gift cards.
1: Do men like gift cards, Chet? Do they like gift cards? Is that a thing
3: We pretty much like money.
1: Well, yeah, you do. Like, I know, and you all like barbecue, yeah. But it's not like I can wrap up like a box of meat and be like, you know, and like give it to someone to unwrap them. But
3: I actually
1: like
3: think
1: a
3: guys,
1: gift card for meat, maybe.
3: I actually think guys love giving gift cards more. I think there are guys that don't like to put too much thought into the gift. And they're like, hey, we want to give you the freedom of getting whatever it is you want. We're going to give you a gift card. I think guys love giving gift cards. So I imagine that they'd like getting it, too.
1: Do you guys ever, do men ever give each other gifts and y'all just exchange gift cards?
3: Yeah, I've had a couple Christmases like that.
1: Juan's like, any gift card from Home Depot or Lowe's.
3: Yeah.
1: I feel like that's going to have to be Juan's ringtone now for the future, is like that song, the Home Depot theme. Let's make that Juan's theme.
3: An Amazon one works well, too, these days.
1: It's just hysterical to me. I just was thinking about that because I, you know, we're talking about like the stuff we're doing over the weekend. I'm like, oh, man, I got to get this ready. And I was just curious about that. So I'll throw it out to the chat and see, because I know there's dudes in that group. And I'm just curious, like, women are way not like the gift card people, but men are very practical, almost clinically practical. So another difference between men and women, by the way. We'll come back to this when we get some answers. All right. So speaking of men and women being different, I wasn't going to get to this till the next hour, but it just makes sense to drop it here real quick. So Megan Rapinoe, that one little annoying chick from, does she play soccer?

0: who just gets real mad. She comes from, you know, she's like one of the angry Snow White dwarves who's just getting mad, bopping up and down, constantly screaming for attention, constantly screaming for relevancy. Tired of it. I mean, I can't, how many days is this that this has been like in the news now?
1: Week and a half.
0: Every one of these dumb broads. And by the way, why does, oh my gosh, do you know, wait, let me, bear with me.
2: Who's that
0: dude
2: on the screen?
0: No. Okay, let me Google something because this is going to make sense. Do you guys remember Prince Valium from Spaceballs?
1: Oh, yeah.
0: That's Megan Rapinoe's new hairstyle. Only my Gen X fam are going to get this.
2: Hashtag facts.
0: I mean, she looks like Prince Valium from Spaceballs right now. I feel like Juan may not know this, so I've got to give. Hold up. She's totally got this. I'm putting this in Slack real quick. She has that's her hair, basically. That's Prince. She just give her a little raspberry beret, and it's her. It's Prince Valium from Spaceballs. That's who it is. By the way, they're making a Spaceballs, too, did you know? Mm-hmm. I'm very excited about that. All right, one of the other things that I wanted to touch on, this is a little less fun and a little bit more serious, but also Pollywood. Did you guys see the story of the... It was a study that was done on the claims of famine in Gaza, right? And this comes by way, there was like a UNICEF report on this. It's a UNICEF-led survey that found child malnutrition in Gaza was exceptionally low by regional and even Western standards. And the findings also undermine the key argument that was used to justify the famine declaration that they had had last year. How often have you guys heard, oh, there's a famine in Gaza? Israel's starving them kids. By the way, for all the people who'd like to sit here and scream that Bibi Netanyahu, that Benjamin Netanyahu gave money to Hamas, first off, two things on that. I guess it didn't work. And it shows how stupid it would be to give any kind of money to your opposition who's still going to kill you anyway. So what did you hope to achieve by trying to insist upon using that narrative as some sort of victorious declaration? Number one. Number two, do you realize that that money was aid money that was going to Gaza to feed people and to take care of people because Hamas wasn't? Oh, you guys didn't include that in your observations when you were just like gobbling up all the TikTok diarrhea? Like the red green stands you are. Oh, okay. Given everything. So people apparently weren't aware of that. Yeah, that's aid money. Mm-hmm. So the survey was carried out under the coordination of the nutrition cluster. It's this UNICEF led blah, blah, blah. And the reason why normally I would be like, oh, UN, whatever. But that's what the left's grand standard is it not? And did they not also use this organization and their political declarations about genocide in Gaza as a way to, as a cudgel to try to beat an ally in the Middle East out of any kind of movement towards self-defense? Correct. Yes, they did. So the prevailing narrative has been utterly destroyed. The UNICEF-led body that runs Gaza's nutrition surveillance system measured thousands of children's weight, height, and mid-upper arm circumference. Then the data was used to calculate the weight for height Z-score, or WHZ. That is the standard indicator that is used by the World Health Organization and other bodies to compare levels of acute malnutrition over populations over different spans of time. And so what they discovered is that the acute malnutrition that was measured by, again, the WHZ, or the weight for height Z score, ranged from merely 0.2 to 0.8% across Gaza's regions. Now, to compare, they note, the WHZ, that weight to height Z score, ranged from merely, pre-war, it was 0.8%. So already before the conflict resulting from October 7th, it was already at a very low rate, comparable to what was seen in developed countries and well below Egypt's. By the way, Egypt's WHZ, again, weight, height, Z score, is 2.9%. Jordan's is 2%. So in other words, the

0: measured level of quote-unquote acute malnutrition was not only well below any kind of critical level at all, but it was already well below by both regional and even Western standards. Now, the claim this entire time has been that Israel does not allow any kind of food, any kind of aid to get into Gaza. That has been the narrative. Oh my gosh, Israel is starving kids. Israel's killing kids. Anything that they can come up with. And they actually wanted to pass this phase five famine classification. And it had, in order to even get that, you have to, 30% of the children in the population under the age of five have to show acute malnutrition as measured by the WHZ, that weight, height, Z score. And these completely politicized bodies decided that these other bodies decided that they were going to declare this. So in reality, they didn't measure anything. They declared it. And that's the peace, whatever corporation, this global, whatever. Not only did they claim something that was entirely demonstrably false, but it was entirely political and it was based solely upon Hamas's claim numbers. Hamas was the one that has been going out there telling everyone that kids are starving to death in Gaza. They're not. They're doing better in Gaza than they're doing in Egypt and Jordan. They're doing better than their other Arab counterparts. In fact, most all of them. I think the Saudis were the only one where they were on par with them. They're beating a number of other Arab countries. No joke. Like pretty much every country in the region on par with Saudis. Don't you think that's pretty relevant, especially since one of the accusations against Israel has been this famine that they've caused? The famine. And even before then, it was incredibly questionable. And one of the reasons why you had some of these political international bodies, they were trying to claim that it was so low. They had actually refused to measure it against any of the other Arab counterparts in the region. They were actually trying to contrast it between these other African nations, et cetera, with higher WHZ. I mean, it's just weird. Everything that they did to try to bend over to get a talking point for their narrative, they did it. And so, yes, the rates in Gaza, they are not twice the rates of anywhere else. They're lower than every other area measured. So it is in a completely made up narrative that our American press ran with, that the international press ran with, that international bodies were using as a way to justify accusing Israel of committing war crimes. And in the reality is that they are actually doing better nutrition and weight-wise than all of their other Arab counterparts. And they're on par with Western countries. There is no such thing as famine in Gaza. It is a lie. And it's been debunked. Just like there's no genocide in Gaza, their birth rate has almost tripled. Their birth rate was not even interrupted after October 7th. So all of these claims have been so ridiculously been proven false. And Western media ran with it. International media ran with it. Not a single correction. Do you think that you will find a single correction about any of this, perhaps, say, in the New York Times? Do you think that MSNBC or whatever it is, Ms. Now, do you think that they're going to offer a correction to all of their previous reporting wherein they've accused Israel of committing genocide or pushing famine now that it's been completely overwhelmingly without any question or objection debunked 6 ways to Sunday? Do you think that they're going to offer a correction? No. Do you think any of the people that cosplay as America Firsters while pushing Red Green Alliance propaganda on the nation to try to divide and tank our best chances of winning, not just in midterms, but in 2028, an ultimate betrayal stab in the back to this republic? Do you think any of those cosplaying grifters are going to acknowledge this major correction and narrative? The folks who will bring you the program, it's our friends over at Webroot. Webroot wants to make sure that you're safe going back to school, going back to whatever. Look, we're all online, guys. I'm just going to be real honest with you. I see people all the time, really smart people, that fall prey to very stupid phishing attempts or malware or ransomware. There is not a single one of you out there that is smarter than the most sophisticated criminal. I hate to say it like that, but these people, their living is to outsmart you and exploit you. 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Webroot makes it impossible for these people. 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
4: The midterms are almost here, and Republicans could be in deep trouble. Polls show Democrats leading in key races. Tonight, Rob Finnerty on Newsmax reveals the growing threat from the DSA and the radical left. With less than 60 days to go, Finnerty says it's time for the GOP to hit the panic button. The House may go, and control of the Senate is up for grabs. 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Tallarico, El Sayed, AOC, Bernie Sanders. Finnerty reveals President Trump's secret plan to fight back and what you can do to help him. 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
17: I think it's trans rights now is our new battle. That's what I think I was saying, that like the battles have changed.
18: Oh, yes.
17: You know, like our intentions have been the same, but now the environment has changed. We see trans people's rights being, you know, stripped away from them. There's a lot of discourse around trans athletes and what they can compete in. I would welcome a trans athlete on my team or against my team anytime. I don't think it's a problem in the world. It's just another way to kind of attack trans people. You know, we've seen players like Leisha Clarendon who stepped into that forefront and have been brave enough and courageous enough to kind of step up. So I guess that's the next battle that we have to fight as athletes.
0: First off, it's not a battle, you absolute simp. And the other aspect of it is not a battle. And also, they're not trans people, they're dudes. Because you don't see women that are like killing themselves to go and play on men's teams. Why is that? Why can't they play on men's teams? I'm so confused, Kane.
19: I know.
0: Why don't all the men like lower all of their criteria and just accept women who are identifying as men?
20: Yeah, what I hate the most about it is that you have to get rid of your common sense in order to agree with the stupidity. It's why we have weight classes in boxing and in MMA. It's like you can't, the fairness has to be there. If you're putting dudes on the court with women, going against women, the fairness is no longer there. And that's just the common sense. I don't understand why you have to be labeled as hate or whatever, phobic, just because it's common sense.
0: Well, and it shows the double standard. These women are so eager with their pick-me energy to be liked that they're willing to sell out their own sex at their own detriment. Because this, if the argument is that a man wants to play on a women's team because he doesn't feel comfortable playing on the men's team and he identifies as a woman, then why is the discomfort of the female athletes who are being forced to acquiesce to this? Why are their concerns being ignored? If you want to talk about the real sexism and whose rights are being quelled here, it's their rights. This isn't a right. This is a demand from a completely entitled, coddled, less than 1% of the entire American population. They shouldn't get to determine the rules and eligibility for women's teams. They haven't done anything to build these teams. If anything, they're doing everything that they can to degrade them and break them down. This is just stupid. So no, they don't belong on women's teams. They can start their own trans league. And when people tell you that they're not interested in men who want to be women starting their own trans league, what they're telling you is that this isn't about that at all. It's about subjugating women. It is one of the biggest, like, progressive, which patriarchy and patriarchal nonsense all came from progressivism. I see it all the time. I see it rearing its head within the woke Reich as well. These dudes who, you know, can't get a woman, who echo all of these progressive patriarchy talking points. Godless men create feminists. That's where feminists come from. Godless men who refuse the responsibility and duty of leading their house and guarding, you know, the hearts of women. These men who eschew their God-given duty and their God-called to duty. That's how we're feminists are created. And so you see this weakness on the progressive side. That's why there are so many that are so progressive. That's why. I mean, Christianity was the religion that equaled, made equal men and women, purposefully so, repeatedly, with very careful intent. And so I see this stuff popping up. It's a betrayal of what they say that they're fighting for, but also it completely disregards women, and it tells women, oh, you're so replaceable that men can do it better. Stick with us. Second hour on the way.
18: 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Nearly three-quarters use sports apps, while 39% report frustration with managing multiple subscriptions to follow sports they care about. AI use among fans is also growing, but trust depends on accuracy. 45% of respondents say accuracy is the top driver of trust in AI-powered insights. 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
22: Mark James recapping the season finale, the Mission Foods Grand Prix of Monterey, and what a dominant day it was for one Scott McLaughlin. He led 87 of 95 laps to get the victory to close out the season. Kyle Kirkwood finished second. Alexander Rossi was third. Felix Rosenquist and David Malukas complete the top five. Alex Palou clinched his fifth championship last weekend at the Milwaukee Mile. He came home eighth to wrap up the 2026 campaign for the NTT IndyCar Series.
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28: Chris Pappas looked voters in the eye and lied. 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
29: You've been dating a corporate lobbyist who actually was lobbying on behalf of Amazon at a time when you then went on to cast votes on Amazon's behalf on bills they
30: that's
29: lobbied
30: true,
29: you on.
30: Man.
29: Yes, it is, Congressman. It absolutely is.
30: That is not true.
29: Congressman,
30: that's
29: absolutely
30: not true.
29: Is.
30: That is not true.
28: It was true. Pappas dated an Amazon lobbyist and voted on seven different bills that Amazon lobbied on. Seven bills. Then Pappas lied about it.
30: That is not true.
28: It's all true. Chris Pappas even wound up marrying the lobbyist. What else is Chris Pappas hiding? Lying. Corrupt. Chris Pappas won't look out for you in the U.S. Senate. Paid for by SLF PAC and not authorized by any candidate or candidate's committee. 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SLF PAC is responsible for the content of this ad.
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4: 1996, everyone was doing the Macarena. The dot-com boom began, and John Sununu was elected to Congress. He voted to give huge tax breaks to Big Pharma and sided with insurance companies, and then went to work for them, raking in up to $35 million. Chris Pappas is fighting that kind of corruption, refusing corporate PAC money, and working to lower costs.
5: I'm Chris Pappas, candidate for U.S. Senate. I approve this message because I will never sell out New Hampshire.
4: Paid for by Chris Pappas for Senate.
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0: It's like the losers who got picked last for dodgeball forming a union and being like, we're going to regulate how you pick for dodgeball because we're mad. I mean, it's what it is. That's what this is. I think it's unfair to say that, well, she doesn't like men and women's sports. She's MAGA. That's so stupid to just say that the complete blatant observation of scientific fact renders one a trunken.
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0: Welcome back to the program. Dana Lash with you. And we are here at the top of the second hour and getting you set up for everything here this weekend, because maybe we're going to have an agreement with Iran. Maybe we're not. We got the DSA out there campaigning. We have a movie being made about Wicker people. Wicker, a movie. We'll discuss. Did Jennifer Welch write those? I only know her name because I'm looking at the audio soundbite. By the way, can we play? Oh, gosh, it's Friday. I'm trying to be nicer because I got to go to church on Sunday, you know? And I just feel like if I play audio soundbite 9, Kane, yeah, might be a little difficult for me. Not to go to church, but to walk in with like and say, I've been real good this week. So the issue, first off, the issue, let me start with this. Let's prepare cut 8, please. The issue with the far left and the DSA, obviously, is they're terrorists. I mean, how else are you going to, if you're sitting here saying that America deserved 9/11, you deserve to have your ass kicked. You do. I wish sometimes that we lived in the Wild West, because I have a better way to settle things. But everybody's so litigious and everybody's got to go to court. I'm very old school, which is why the guy who threatened to kill me on the internet suddenly got very, very quiet when I discovered his home address, satellite photos of his house, his social security number, his license plate number, where he works, where his family works, and his entire clientele list. And yes, I did reach out to his employer, because if you're going to FA, I will make you FO. Don't like mistake and think that because I'm a woman in her 40s that I am not the craziest, meanest person you will ever meet in your ever loving life. Hi. So let's go to cut 8. So Hassan Piker is very upset because people heard the comment that he made with his own face about America deserving 9/11. So this is his defense, believe it or not. Listen.
7: Point. We got to realize like this 9/11 stuff is just only being weaponized as a way to make Muslims and Muslim candidates look bad. Like it's a permission structure for Islamophobia. It's ridiculous, dude. It's so ridiculous. It's so racist.
0: So that's all he has. Wait, are you sitting here seriously telling me that that's the level of insight you get from Nepo anchor baby Hassan Piker? It's so lame, dude. It's so racist. It's racist to be like offended because I said America deserved 9/11. That's literally like racist. He says it's being weaponized for Islamophobia. I think he's trying to weaponize the empathetic structure of a Christian nation and use it to try to nullify said Christian nation. That's what I think. It's not Islamophobia to point out that you like watching Americans die. It's not Islamophobia to point out that you think that innocent Americans deserved to be burned to death at the hands of a bunch of Islamists. That's not Islamophobia. That's mere observation. It's not Islamophobia to point out that a Nepo anchor baby who goes and campaigns with other people who share his views on 9/11 to be kind of critical of that and say that it is absolutely Islamist driven. That's not Islamophobia. Islamophobia is a made up word that tries to get you to ignore statistical fact. Now, I'm not saying every Muslim is a terrorist, but most terrorists are Muslims. You can get mad all you want to. That doesn't change the fact. Because other people can observe this statistical reality and say the same thing. So you can't try to sit here and invalidate the argument by some sort of appeal to fallacy and invalidate the messenger. That's ridiculous. This is just fact. And yes, he deserved to get called out. Just like he deserved to get called out for going on his poverty tour of Cuba wearing an $800 shirt and $1,200 sunglasses. Just like he deserves to get called out for electrocuting his dog. Just like he deserves to get called out every single time he says something stupid and voluntarily puts it into the public sphere. I mean, it's weaponized for Islamophobia. I think Hassan Piker is racist. I think Hassan Piker hates everything that America represents. I think he hates Christianity. I think he hates westernized democracy in the construct of our republic. I think he hates all of it. And just because he can dress up in nouveau riche designer duds doesn't make it any less jihadi. It's a jihadi mentality. That's Islamism. And the left and the woke right think that they can flirt around with it to bring about a bigger, larger, more intrusive government structure. Here is Jennifer Welch, who has pinched her face to the point where it's as taut as an anus, saying that, well, she's defending Hassan Piker here. This is cut 9.
8: And then they trot out these candidates and try, like Mike Rogers, and try to get you to think that he's actually going to service Michiganders. And they know he won't. So what they're going to do is they're going to say, Abdul El-Sayed, he must be a terrorist. He must be this insane person. Well, they've run against him and they can't dig up any dirt on him at all.
0: Really?
8: They've tried. They say, oh, he campaigned with Hassan Piker. Who gives a tough titties. Get over it. All of you are campaigning with J.D. Vance, Stephen Miller, Donald Trump, Ted Cruz, etc. Go f*** yourselves. I am so sick of this bull narrative that
0: it's
8: somehow
0: not a narrative, it's true.
8: Who the Democrats campaign with is this horrible thing. Look at the monsters running this country. And
0: she's not really bright, right? She's not the sharpest needle in the Botox drawer.
9: The marble in that drawer.
0: First off, to say that no one came up with anything is absolutely, absolutely untrue. I mean, we've got audio, we've got video, we have paper receipts. He's been linked to CARE. He's been linked to Muslim Brotherhood. Now he dismisses everything with a receipt as being baseless, but truth is truth. Just because you dislike it doesn't invalidate it. He has a lot of super sketchy associations. And those super sketchy associations, especially from Democrats who like to talk about dark money and they like to talk about foreign influence, suddenly they have no issue. They have no issue. Now, Lorraine says that Jennifer Welch wants to sleep with Hassan Piker. But first off, I'm pretty sure he's gay. And secondly, I'm pretty sure she's like, even if he wasn't, I don't think that he would want to get with someone who's his grandmother's age. Yeah. Just saying. I mean, I mean, hide them hands and get some broadband light therapy on your shoulders. I mean, for crying out loud, you can sit here and pull your and bleach your face all you want to, but you got to think about the rest of it. It doesn't match. Dana, is it mean? You're damn right it is. And deserved? Yes. So I just, whatever that they can do to try to invalidate all of these associations. Notice how they had no problem with any of this during the primary. It's now that we're getting towards the general that it's become problematic. And keep in mind, I find it fascinating how so many people have been talking about black voters, and black voters are not falling for this DSA stuff. They are actually eschewing the DSA outreach. And this was one of the, let me pull up my notes here. This was one of the things that came up when they were doing exit polling in Michigan, and they are not fans of it. They're not fans of it at all. It's been described as El-Sayed's moment of truth because he has fallen short in appealing to black voters. Now, there are some Democrat socialists. There are some dumb socialists. I'm not saying Democrat because it's like putting glitter on a turd. That's stupid. But they're having some trouble. And one of the reasons that they're having trouble is the working class, which is black and white, the working class, they hear the rhetoric from DSA and that does not resonate with them. Because all of the people at DSA, look at all these people. They're all rich Nepo anchor babies. All of them. Zoran Mandani. They have a fortress in Uganda. I can't remember how many square feet that mansion was. That's where he had his wedding to that one chick who dresses like a super frumpy person. And everyone's kissing her butt because they think that's the next big thing. I don't get it. But he's a Nepo anchor baby. Hassan Piker, same thing. They've never had to work. This is a guy who was given a podcast by his fat uncle who calls himself a young Turk, and he's like 60. Okay. These individuals, they've never had any skin in the game. They've never had to work. They don't understand the value of a dollar. They don't understand the value of hard work because they've had everything handed to them. I mean, if you look at every single one of these DSA candidates, every single one of their stories are the exact same. They're all the exact same. I mean, whether it's the lady in Michigan, I mean, it doesn't matter. All of them are the exact same. And this guy, Abdul El-Sayed, born in Egypt, came to the United States. His parents moved here. This guy, his parents were rich. He grew up rich. And he had no question. He never had to worry about affording a medical school. He never had to worry about affording anything. He's never worked in the private sector ever. He only did stuff in college and then in the government because of his parents' connections. He got a job in the Detroit Health Department, still for the government. That's literally it. He's never worked in the private sector ever. This is a guy, like all of them, all of these DSA people have the exact same story. Working class voters do not find any resonance there. They do not see anything with which they identify. They see people who don't know their industry, who don't understand the economic layout of the United States, who don't understand the importance of manufacturing, of domestic energy, of minerals. They don't understand the importance of our exports. They don't understand the importance of any of this because they've never had to work in it. So it's no wonder why working class voters are like, no thanks. El-Sayed, going in the general, he's going to struggle with black voters because black voters are like, this guy doesn't work. And they are offended. Honestly, I think they're offended because the Democrats do this every damn election. They put up someone, they're like, well, this person's brown. You're brown, so you got to brown for brown, right? You got to vote for him. That's what they do all the time. They think that they don't have to make a case to black voters, that they can just put up someone who has a higher melanin count than any kind of white challenger. And they think that's going to be enough of a campaign. They consistently do this. And now they're kind of freaking out in Michigan right now because they just realized that he's going to have to campaign. He's actually going to have to get out there and do it. And they're the way that they had been doing it previously, they fly Hassan Piker in and they hold a couple of little events from pre-selected people, and then they record it, and then they make it out like, oh, he's going everywhere, when really he went to like two places. That's not going to be enough. You're going to actually have to get there and retail politic. But then it gets real tricky, because people that turn out to meet him are going to be asking him hard questions. What is your plan for the economy here? What is your plan for manufacturing? What is your plan for tax incentives when we're overtaxed? What is your plan? But Democrats never talk to black voters like that, because they don't think black voters care, just like they don't think women care about anything other than abortion. They're really going to screw themselves here. One other quick point. 24, Michigan went for Trump. He pierced through the blue wall. That is not to be undercounted. We'll talk about it here as we move. Our partners that help bring you the program, it's the folks over at Relief Factor. 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They have a guy that wrote to them a testimonial that they wanted me to share with you. The guy's name is Chris. He spent years doing physical work that left his feet aching every day, he wrote. 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

0: and now. All of the news you would probably miss. It's time for Dana's Quick Five.
1: Oh, hey, guys. We made it. All right. So first up, Lowell's close pass. It's close pass to Hawaii. Super bad winds, flooding rain. I mean, I do feel bad for the people who are in Hawaii for a vacay right now because they're getting pummeled. Although I do have questions because don't the surfers like this? Like, isn't this a surfer's dream? Maybe not with the lightning, but
2: crazy ones.
1: Yeah. Like the crazy surfers to have way crazy big winds and huge surf and all of that. So they're talking about, obviously, Hurricane Lowell. It's a category one. I did have, I'm going to say, a friend in the panhandle who said, yeah, try it. Tell us when it's a cat far. I'm like, okay, it's still a hurricane. They're, you know, it's not, just saying, come on. This, guys, I feel like needs to be a reality show. For those of you who watch the wives of the housewives of whatever, Alex Van Halen blasts Sammy Hagar as a, quote, complete idiot, completely reigniting the decades-long feud between the two bandmates. So it was an interview with a Brazilian music journalist wherein Alex Van Halen ripped into Hagar, and he said, quote, because he was asked about Hagar's book, and he goes, I don't know what he wrote. I don't want to know. In my opinion, he is a complete idiot. Ooh! How is Hagar going to respond? I don't know. Why, they hate each other. Sometimes dudes, I feel like dudes who are musicians are as catty as women. They really are. I think it's because they're artists. I don't know. I'm just saying. Apparently, comedians are pulling out of the Lisbon Festival, their comedy festival, because they announced Jerry Seinfeld as a headliner, and he's Jewish, and I guess it makes them feel less than about their own masculinity. I don't know. Stick with us. We got a lot. So Human just released the best Super Beats Archie that they've ever made. 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
9: 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Nearly three-quarters use sports apps, while 39% report frustration with managing multiple subscriptions to follow sports they care about. 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
1: Welcome to the program. Welcome back. You guys are joining us live. Dana Lash with you. We had, let me just tell you, because I want everyone to know, they're like, wait a minute, what's different? If you're listening, we had some massive technical difficulties, like a Cat 5 hurricane. Yep. Actually, a Cat 5 or 4 hurricane, the level of severity is pretty severe.
2: Let's go 5.
1: Yeah, it was a full-on Cat 5, but we got it up, which is great because I'm having a phenomenal hair day, and I'm like, I just cannot deprive, you know, I really made myself pretty for you, and I cannot, just cannot deny the people a great hair day. So, I mean, it's, you know, hopefully it lasts for Fox tonight. Anyway, it's going to be back. I was getting antsy. I'm like, who am I going to sit and talk to? Like, Kane and Juan are about to eat themselves off my roof because they're just tired of hearing me run my mouth at them. I got to talk to somebody, so pull up a chair. We're going to get into the Clancy jury coming up. Oh my gosh, what are we not going to get into today? The big thing, and I have a great piece and I have more to come over at Substack right now, chapter and verse, which is why you need to subscribe over there because you get all of this stuff in advance. You get it all in advance so you know exactly what we're hitting. But it's this huge argument that the right is having. I don't want to say the right. Let me say the Republican coalition, because I genuinely in my heart of hearts do not believe that everybody having this debate is actually on the right. And it's one of the reasons, by the way, that I agree that I think that is because so many of the arguments that I see being made in favor of government welfare and expanding the entitlement state are leftist arguments. But people think that they're making them for the first time, and because they identify as Republicans, surely the argument that they make, I mean, sure, that must be Republican too, right? So hold up. I have a piece out at Substack, and it's called Don't Make Welfare Queens of American Moms. Now, I want you to realize that when I look at this, before we dive into this, what is the, first off, establish what is the goal, right? What is the entire goal of, or the objective to be achieved in this debate, right? Everybody, I would think, likes the idea of strengthening the American family, correct? I was a stay-at-home mom myself. I homeschooled 2 kids. I know. You want stronger families, and a lot of people are talking about increasing the birth rate, which I agree. Now, can I add a caveat? Maybe this is, I would like to increase specifically the conservative birth rate, but that's a whole other topic. It's a whole other topic. But my point is this. That's the end goal, right? That's what everybody wants. Increase the birth rate, strengthen American families. So this plan that we have been talking about, which you're going to hear more of this week because the RNC decided to have its first ever midterm convention, which I think is dumb. We'll talk more about that. And they're going to discuss this. I think it is a bad time. What I want to do is go through, we establish the end goal of this. I'm going to lay out what they're arguing, lay out why it's wrong, and lay out why they're being cowards because they could absolutely not end this. So this plan that we're talking about is this whole thing with Health and Human Services, where they want to take money that has been allocated, and what do they want to do with this? The money that has been allocated, they want to take the money that has been allocated and they want to use it to pay women who stay home with their kids. Because currently the way it is right now, it's a subsidy for daycare. And they want to have a rule change to make that taxpayer money, because it's all taxpayer dollars, go

wards of the state. And I agree. It's making welfare queens out of these women. And it's supported. And I really do. And that's what it is. You're talking about giving subsidies to this. Married couples with a stay-at-home spouse to get paid. The vice president is really championing this. And they say that it's great for families. Supporting America means supporting families, but it doesn't. Because incentivizing government dependency is not great for families. You're not incentivizing the independent family. You are incentivizing that family's dependency on government. Dependency is one of the very tools that the left has used for the past 100 years to destroy the American family. And this proposal, which no one who is in the post-conservative faction of the right, they will not tell you this. They won't talk about it. They are purposely avoiding it. You will not see any mention of it from any of them, including the vice president. Illegal aliens are absolutely eligible for this because that's the federal law right now. The statute is that the child's status determines eligibility for subsidies for children, not the parent's status. So you could have two illegal Chinese immigrants come over here and pop out a baby, and that baby, that anchor baby, gets a subsidy of your tax dollars. And we all know what happened just recently with SCOTUS and birthright citizenship. So that is already an absolute and arguable fact that no one who is promoting this will dare tell you. They are terrified to talk about it, but it is God's honest fact. Illegal aliens are absolutely eligible, and they will outnumber you in this. And it's also not just $9,000 in a subsidy per family. It's $9,000 in subsidies per child. So if they have four children, you can do the math. Now, you would say that if we were really serious about supporting American families, that the Republican Party would do the obvious. They would eliminate all runaway government spending. They would reduce it back to only what the enumerated powers require. Yesterday, I shared the story of a conversation between historical fact Davy Crockett and a farmer named Horatio Bunce. And Bunce told Davy Crockett that, quote, the government ought to have in the treasury no more than enough for its legitimate purposes. Now, to that end, the party would have to move to reduce that, to reduce and really should eliminate income taxes so families can keep more of their own money. What's easier, allowing families to keep their $9,000 or clumsily redistributing it with an additional exorbitant charge required for the administrative duties of dispersing it? You tell me. What it shouldn't do is to tax working dads and moms to subsidize the stay-at-home lifestyle of another man's wife. I don't pay taxes so I can help support my family and also support another man's family. Now, for some of the ruder people that are amongst the post-conservative faction, I would ask them, does that make you a cuck when everyone else has to work to support your wife because you can't do it enough on your own? Now, you could say, Dana, that's mean. The government put them in this situation. Oh, I agree. Just like it's mean when they go after senior citizens and say that, well, you're getting an entitlement of Social Security. Why should my kids have to pay for your Social Security? Which betrays a very embarrassing lack of understanding as to what Social Security is. I actually had a friend make that argument to me just this morning. And as I told my friend, the difference is this. That's a subsidy that we're literally giving you out of our pocket. Social Security is what these people who have lived longer than you have paid into the system their entire lives. That's their money. It is not their fault either that politicians, by force of penalty, stole their money from them for use in Social Security, you know, the common good that the post-conservative GOP loves to talk about, only to raid it and leave it insolvent. That's still their money. But it does a wonderful job.

0: job of making my point as to how these entitlement programs and welfare structures never, ever, ever work. Now, that being said, really, the GOP could stop this. First off, if they were really serious about helping families, they would deal with the problem and not try to throw money at it. They would stop the punitive penalties on businesses. They would reduce the corporate tax rate. They would reduce capital gains taxes. They would eliminate barriers to full domestic energy production. There's so much more. But the problem is that these options don't look good when they're printed on T-shirts or on hats. And it's, you know, it's really hard to like use that to get clicks if you're an influencer. But it's all the more worthwhile. But the GOP won't do it because they're cowards. They've become the socialist right. They think that in order to attract voters that are leaning towards socialism, they also have to embrace socialism. That is what is happening right now in the Republican Party. So here's the other big thing. The money is already allocated and we have to spend it anyway, and it might as well be on this. That's their other argument. That is a lie. Can Trump stop it? Yes, and let me explain how. Do you guys remember USAID? The $9 billion? Remember the phrase claw back? All you heard for a good week was the Republicans are going to claw back USAID money. They're going to claw it back. How did they do that? Through rescissions. Trump could do the exact same thing here. This isn't a done deal. In fact, the best method to stop this whole thing that faces the least amount of legal resistance would be to change the state compliance and administrative rules through Health and Human Services. Trump has the full power to do that as the executive. The executive has the authority to do that. And Trump absolutely already did this when he rescinded the rules that cap child care co-payments at 7% of a family's income. He already did it. You don't have to have Congress to act. Now, the flip side is going to be chaos because it's going to shrink the program organically and it's going to force people out. So that does all of that without having a single change in congressional law, right? Now, the other method is what they call the program integrity barriers, but that means just bury it in paperwork. He can use the federal rulemaking process to mandate frequent eligibility auditing, right? It's not far from some of the other congressional proposals that want to require income verification. They want that to increase from every year to every 6 months. It's the same process. You could include a ban on enrollment-based provider payments that would create administrative chaos. It's chaos, but it works. They could also, again, the rescission, they use that with USAID. And they could actually claw back funds and unfund it after through a rescission. He's tried this four times. The pocket rescission that he did with USAID was super successful. That's how we got $9 billion back. We could also do another rule change through HHS. Because instead of repurposing the money, we could also use the broad authority of the executive to change how these agencies are interpreting existing statutes. Doesn't require any of that. Now, that's why I reject this incorrect argument that the money has to be spent. It doesn't, actually. There are all of these options. None of the people who are promoting this will tell you what I just told you. They are absolutely terrified to discuss it because they want you to think that there is no way. They want you to think that USA didn't happen. They want you to think that Doge didn't happen. They want you to be a doomer and to think that everything is so horrible. The only way that we are going to be saved is for socialism on the right. That is why these people are not, none of them, and I'll name names if I need to. I see them on Fox. I see them in the Washington Examiner. I see them at the Federalist. I see them everywhere. These people are lying to you. They want you to believe the lie that there's nothing that can be done so that you'll go along with it. They don't want to share. They may not know this themselves because a lot of them don't even understand the government for which they're advocating more of. But it is absolutely not a done deal. And as Davy Crockett said, this money is not yours to give. We have more on the way as we roll towards Florida Man as we do so, the folks who help make the program possible. It's Alliance Defending Freedom. You know, the fight for freedom is happening right now in our courts. The decisions that are made today will help shape the country that we leave for the next generation. And Alliance Defending Freedom has been there in the state courthouses or in the capitals, in the courtrooms. They won a major free speech victory, a landmark case at the Supreme Court on behalf of a Christian counselor. They have helped Christian bakers and florists defeat the alphabet army that came for their livelihoods just because they were Christians. They've been helping to protect women's sports, and they're fighting the biggest cultural and legal battles that you see. And it's affecting law. It affects you. 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

0: It's his life mission to make bad decisions. It's time for Florida Man.
1: All right, so first up, poor Home Goods. A Florida man got in trouble because he stripped himself naked, N-E-K-K-I-D, in a Home Goods store, saying he had to do it. So, ladies, if you were at the Cape Coral Home Goods in Florida just on Monday, what ended up happening is this feller got naked in probably one of the aisles that you wanted to go and look at them latest fall throw pillows, or maybe you was looking, wanted to go see some of the newest Halloween decorations, whatever it was. This feller decided he was going to show up in his birthday suit. The man, by the way, who stripped inside, he was also exposing himself to people. Mm-hmm. Now, the individual, his name is Billy Thomas. He's 43 years old. He was detained. They walked him, the police said, to a patrol car, and they noticed at the entrance of the Home Goods, there was a pair of white shoes and breeches, men's drawers at the entrance there. And Thomas told the officers that the items belonged to him. And he said that his clothes had started smoking and his bicycle that he rode to the Home Goods had started smoking as well. Only problem is he didn't have a bicycle and they'd never found one, the officers. But witnesses said that they saw him enter the store and then he told them, "I'm sorry, I have to do this." And then he dropped his pants and there he was, Frank and Beans, all out there right in the entrance of the Home Goods store with the fall decor. So he was arrested and he faces charges of indecent exposure. One shopper said, "I don't really expect to go to Home Goods and see some naked man in the middle of the aisle." No one does, girl. Same. Stick with us. Third hour next.
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1: It wasn't too long ago that Josh Berry, the current driver of the number 21 at Wood Brothers Racing, was without a job. Then Legacy Motor Club announced that John Hunter Nemechek won't be returning to the team, and this week announced that Josh Berry will be the new driver behind the wheel of the number 42 in next year's season. Here's team owner Jimmy Johnson on SiriusXM talking about the move to pick up Josh.
3: It's an opportunity that really just developed here a few weeks ago, and not an easy decision at all to move and part ways from John Hunter. But the opportunity with Josh, and for a lot of internal reasons here at Legacy, it really is a decision that we needed to make. But in pro sports, sometimes you have to make these tough decisions, and we've done so. And in addition, there's certainly opportunity for John Hunter that we're more than happy for those obligations and to handle that all correctly. But certainly, an eventful couple of weeks, to say the least.
1: For Josh Berry, he still wants to finish strong with the Wood Brothers this season.
4: Truthfully, I give a ton of credit to my guys on the 21 car, because they've been right there with me, and they've dug in, and they've been a part of obviously me finding out that I won't be back, and them getting a new driver, and throughout all that they maintained and been consistent with their approach and their effort. And I feel like I've done the same, really. I think we've done a really good job of just staying focused on what the task at hand is and what the goal is, and that's getting the 21 car back up front where it belongs.
1: Jesse Love will fill Josh Berry's seat in the 21 next year. For PRN's Garage Pass, this is Andrew Kirtland.
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6: 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Drake May threw three interceptions last night in the season opener, and the Seahawks defeated the Patriots 13-10. A.J. Brown left the game with an ankle injury. Ramondre Stevenson had 51 yards rushing. Drake May, 47 yards on the ground, 178 through the air. The Boston Red Sox fell yesterday as they lost at home to the Angels 6-4. The Red Sox had eight hits in the losing effort. Jake Bennett took the loss for Boston as he drops to 9-7 on the season. Red Sox are 80-67. Boston has dropped back-to-back games. The Red Sox will be off today. They're back at home tomorrow as they start a series with the Royals. 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
6: Bob Bardas, attorney, broadcaster, searching for a way to tap into the hidden strength of the music that all humans have. Then an accidental overdose of frequency modulation alters his body chemistry and triggers an alter ego, Bardicus. And now, when Bob Bardas grows angry or outraged, a startling metamorphosis occurs.
7: Don't make me angry. You wouldn't like me when I'm angry.
6: The alter ego Bardicus is driven by rage and a desire to play metal music, and he must let the world hear the music until he can find a way to control the raging spirit that dwells within him.

0: Rise up, Metal Nation! The Tigers of Pantang with brand new material from them. Getting us started on another Bardicus show. Mr. Troy here with me. We spent a lot of time together in the last week. We are going to talk extensively about our trip to see Anthrax, Megadeth, Iron Maiden. And then we are also getting ready for another adventure, the first of the week, headed down to see Rush with their new drummer, Annika Niles, who is burning up the internet. And you know my thought on this. No one can replace Neil Peart, but if she's good enough for Geddy and Alex, who am I to question anything from there? All right, Mr. Troy, you want to jump into concert review now? You want to do concert review later? Because I got Maiden, Anthrax, and Megadeth in the set list.
1: I mean, if you got it in the set list, you might as well do it when it shows up.
0: Okay. So. All right. Everything else good this week?
1: Yeah, everything's been great. I just started my preparation for the Jazz All-State Festival auditions today, so.
0: Okay. Now, that starts, when is the actual event? Auditions today.
1: So I started my prep today. The audition is sometime next month.
0: Okay.
1: I don't remember the date off the top of my head, but.
0: All right, we got plenty of time.
1: Yeah, for sure.
0: All right, and how about your event tomorrow? Is that still a go?
1: That is still a go, yes.
0: All right. Remind everybody, you're headed to Hillsboro?
1: Yes, the Hillsboro County Agricultural Fair in New Boston. I'll be playing in two groups, the Granite State Boys playing some bluegrass country led by my friend Caden, and then my jazz combo Second Impression will be performing for roughly 2.5 hours afterwards.
0: What happened to the 20-minute rotation of bands?
1: This year it is not a battle of bands. It is just student performances, and so originally, my band was supposed to play in the Battle of the Bands, and then we were asked if we could play for 3 hours, and this was the Granite State Boys, and we could not play for 3 hours, so I got a jazz group together that I know can play for that amount of time. So,
0: excellent.
1: Yeah.
0: All right, so Friday the 10th, again, today we're live on Thursday, show gets replayed on Friday. Saturday, you will not get a replay of this show because we will have a NASCAR live broadcast from Gateway International Raceway out in St. Louis. So, as you know, WSMN is a licensed affiliate of NASCAR, of the Performance Racing Network, Motor Racing Network, and the Indianapolis Motor Speedway. So, we will broadcast all of the NASCAR races, O'Reilly races, truck races, and IndyCar races. Indy is done for the season, and the Cup Series and O'Reilly Series are in playoffs. So, you will have them on Saturday evening and then again on Sunday afternoon. Following or in between the Sunday race, you will also get Sundays with Sinatra and Big Bands and Swing here on WSMN. But you'll get talk during the week, and then you will get my playlist on Thursday night, Friday, and throughout Saturday afternoon until such time as there is a NASCAR race. So time to talk, time to rock, and we'll get right back into it. Got new material starting us off today. From Tigers of Pantang, the band Plush. They were just playing in Hampton a couple of weeks ago. And then we'll follow that up with The Violent Hour. Former lead singer of the Butcher Babies has started her own band entitled The Violent Hour. And then we're going to go into brand new material from the Godfather of heavy metal, Tony Iommi, with a new single. And we'll catch up after that. So let's give you Plush. This is Animalistic on WSMN. I am Bardicus. That's Mr. Troy.

That is World Alone, brand new from Tony Iommi with guest singer Yorn. And I'm on a new song kind of kick this week as I was doing a little research, because I know I've been giving you some concert set lists, getting you ready for Marilyn Manson and Rob Zombie and The Who from Mongolia a couple of weeks ago. Then we focused on Maiden, Anthrax, and Megadeth. So this week I'm trying to get back and catch up on all the new releases on material. This is Beautiful Love from Junkyard Drive on WSMN.

Counselor show is replayed on Saturday afternoon and on Monday evening at 9 o'clock, following Hidden Battles with Scott Hydar on his law enforcement and first responder oriented show. We had new material from Marilyn Manson before that, entitled None of the Sons, off the One Assassination Under God Chapter 2 album. Remember, Chapter 1 came out last summer. And then we had Junkyard Dog before that. All right, I got more new material for you. The first release from Saxon's 25th album, entitled Gods of Thunder. The album will be released in January of 2027. First release came out this week. We're going to hear it right after we hear Blacktop Mojo with 10-Year Itch.

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1: I found Scar Symmetry while just randomly searching and doing a little show research on the radio. And when I came in, it had a little of the Cookie Monster, and I go, this is not for me. And then I was like, okay, I like it a little better. And that is a new release from them, as I was listening to one of the new release stations. So Artificial Sun Project is the name of the song from Scar Symmetry. And we had Saliva with Judge and Jury before that, and Ashes to New started us off when we concluded with the Gods of Thunder from Saxon, their new release. I'm really looking forward to that. Saxon came around with Uriah Heep, I think it was 2021, 2022. So I would expect with their latest album releasing in 27 that we'll see a Boston appearance for Saxon, with all things considered, given their age. All right, this is another band that I've heard some people talk about and I finally had to check out. The band is called Castle Rat. And the song is Wizard. That's Mr. Troy. I am Barnicus. It's WSMN.

0: Restless and Wild, part of the Accept 50th anniversary, Teutonic Terror. They will be continuing their tour, and they did an album of their greatest hits with special guests throughout the entire album from kind of a who's who in the metal band. Vocals right there were done by Chris Jericho, who also fronts the band Fozzy. Guitar by KK Priest, who will be coming to Hampton. KK Downing coming with KK Priest in September 30th. They're opening for Wasp. Yes, I already have my ticket. I've had it for months. I'll give you a recap on that. And you got a drummer from Korn, Ray Lucier, and
1: Billy Sheehan on bass.
0: Why did I pick that one, Mr. Troy?
1: I don't know. Maybe he's like one of my favorite bass players of all time or something. Who knows?
0: Yes. So Restless and Wild, you can check out the Teutonic Titans now is their greatest hit album. All right, Mr. Troy, we're headed into Anthrax, Megadeth, Iron Maiden time.
1: Yeah.
0: Do you want to start on your give you a recap? Because we're going to do it during the Councils of Concert, but you can get a jump start on this one.
1: Anthrax was awesome. I'm not the biggest fan of their music, but their live performance was great. My only complaint is the singer talked through the whole bass solo. They have one bass solo in the set, probably only the one bass solo in their whole discography. Yep, got the time, which
0: is
1: a cover.
0: And he did not give you the time to listen. Yeah.
1: Yep. I took out my phone. That was the one thing that I knew I was going to record all night, and it talked over the whole thing. But other than that, I thought it was a great show. They came out, killed it, crazy energy. Do you want to go by band, or do you want me to
0: sure.
1: do the whole?
0: No, all right. Go ahead. You do your thing.
1: Oh, okay. Megadeth was awesome. The song you have picked, Devil's Island, they pulled out, which is one of my favorites and kind of a deep cut. So that was
0: and they mentioned it from the stage, or you looked it up. It had been quite a while since they played it. It's not a typical part of the set.
1: I believe they haven't played it in 2 years, maybe. At first, I thought it was like 40 years when I first looked it up, and I was like, no way they haven't played it in 40 years, but that was wrong. So it's been a couple of years, I think. Megadeth was great. Great set. I knew like all of the songs, which I was expecting to not know a couple of them, but all of them I knew the words to and everything, which was great. And then Iron Maiden was my first time seeing them. Blew me away. It was awesome. Yeah.
0: And what'd you think about the venue?
1: I thought it was pretty great. Yeah.
0: For those unfamiliar, it is a outdoor open roof soccer stadium that does not hold concerts. So they put down the protective material on the floor. They set up assigned seating on the floor. They had a mosh pit area and a general admission up front, and then seating down around the mixing board. That's where we were. And to me, I think one of the coolest things was because we were right next to the Newark airport, every departure flight flew over the stadium. You could not hear the planes. It did not interfere with the sound in any way, shape, or form. But you saw them, and while we're waiting in between bands, you could see them. But then the cool part at night, it was all of a sudden you thought it was a new special effect that the bands were putting out. And I'm like, how are they getting lights way over here? No, it's the lights on the plane as they're flying over the open portion of the stadium. My first time seeing Anthrax, again, kind of like you, not in rotation in my set list, even though they are part of the, you know, original Big Four. I never got into Anthrax except for when John Bush from Armored Saint fronted Anthrax for a couple albums, but Joey Belladonna back in the band. And then Megadeth I have seen several times, so that was certainly a good take for me. They played for a solid hour. And then Iron Maiden, who I've seen several times again. That was the whole purpose of the trip. I was surprised at the lack of kind of inflatables, the lack of Eddie came out twice. Usually he comes out more than that. They've got some new video screens. We'll talk about it during the counselors, but they had a 3D effect, and it was, I don't know what it was. It was LED meets 3D. So even pictures that you thought were static, ended up moving and changing, but not the entire picture, portions of it. So I don't know how the technology, doesn't matter to me, but they incorporated quite a bit and gave that 3D effect from the video screen. So that was it, but we'll talk about it more in the Counselors of Concert report that we do with James Klein and Mr. Troy and myself. All right, let's go. Anthrax, Caught in a Mosh, WSMN.

0: All right, that was Devil's Island from Megadeth. Next up, we got Iron Maiden with Rime of the Ancient Mariner.
1: And when was the last time you heard this song, Mr. Troy?
0: I'll have to think about that one. No, yeah. It was at the concert the other day.
1: Yes. Mm-hmm. So I know you loved it when they went to the Peace Sells But Who's Buying album from Megadeth for Devil's Island, because again, that was a deeper cut. Mm-hmm. And Megadeth has been rotating a couple of surprise songs in their set with some of their classic hits. And once Iron Maiden releases their set list, it is fixed for the entire world tour. And we knew off the Power Slave album, which is my favorite album by Iron Maiden, that we were going to get a 14-minute song for Rime of the Ancient Mariner. I know there are certain rock stations in Manchester who will never play that song, even if they know it exists. There are stations in Boston that will never play that song, even if they know that it exists, because it doesn't fit the little pigeonhole of commercial rock radio of 3-minute, 4-minute song, play another commercial spot, play one more song that you've heard 10 times over and over and over again. So with that being the same way that Iron Maiden doesn't care about radio hits, doesn't care about the Rock and Roll Hall of Fame, they're getting inducted, they're not attending, they're declining interviews, they don't care. They just want to play their music and rock. Guess what this guy's doing? We're playing Rime of the Ancient Mariner and letting people who may have never heard this song listen to the story it tells, the timing changes. It's kind of the intro to progressive rock, and it's 14 minutes of classic Iron Maiden. From Power Slave, it's Rise of the Ancient Mariner.

one after one by the star-dogged moon. Too quick for groan or sigh. Each turned his face with a ghastly bang and cursed me with his eye. 4 times 50 living men, and I heard no sigh nor groan. With heavy thump, a lifeless lump, they dropped down one by one.

in Newark, New Jersey over the weekend with Anthrax, Megadeth, and Iron Maiden. We're going to get you ready for the Rush show that we're attending. Some of you may be going this Saturday. We are going on Monday. We'll be sure to give you a recap on the Counselors of Concert Report. But we're back to new material. We've got new material from Slipknot, Mr. Troy. We are not playing it. Mr. Corey Taylor has a potty mouth, and I do not have the radio edit version, but that was a surprise release that came out. Robert Plant has also released a new song this week. And a couple of weeks or so ago, we have Richie Kotzen. So we'll see what we could squeeze in between now and top of the hour, and we'll kind of take it down a notch, but not yet. We are going with Rival Sons with their new material, and then right into a deep track by Rush that we'll expect and hopefully get to see them play on Monday. That's Mr. Troy. I am Barnicus. It's WSMN.

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7: USA Radio News, I'm Ron Warner. Today marks 1 year since conservative activist Charlie Kirk was shot to death during a public speaking event on the campus of Utah Valley University.
8: The 31-year-old left behind a wife, Erica Kirk, now CEO of his Turning Point USA organization, and their two young children. Reflecting on this week's anniversary in an essay for the New York Times, Erica Kirk noted that the grief is there always, but said she's learning that mourning and living life at the same time are part of the rhythm of grief. President Trump mourned Charlie Kirk's passing at the time, calling the incident a dark moment for America and saying his voice had now become bigger and grander than ever before. Tyler Robinson, the man charged with Kirk's murder, has pleaded not guilty. I'm Mark Mayfield.
7: The shooting of a coyote in Studio City, California, is prompting the offer of a $10,000 reward. Tammy Trujillo explains.
9: The young coyote was named Wendy by the people in the neighborhood who had seen the animal off and on for the past year. She had a large growth or abscess on her face, and efforts to trap her finally paid off last week. She was taken to Wildlife Care of Southern California, where it was discovered that she had two pellets lodged in her head, causing a severe infection that had destroyed her upper jawbone. Veterinarians said there was nothing they could do to help her, so Wendy was humanely euthanized. Now the founder of Southern California Pit Bull Rescue is offering the reward for information that leads to the arrest and conviction of whoever shot the coyote.
7: Louisiana's SpaceX facility is hanging out the now hiring sign.
10: The spaceport is looking for an external affairs manager for the new launch site for various intersecting business functions. The first job posting comes a few weeks after the announcement of the $100 billion space launch facility in Vermilion Parish. State officials say the completed spaceport will include 5 launch complexes with 2 launch pads apiece. I'm Michael Kastner.
7: From America's News Network, USA Radio News.
11: This is the Money Minute. I'm Alan Johnson. 1 minute, your money, and here's what mattered this week. The national debt is now above $40 trillion, and Washington tried to push long-term interest rates down by increasing Treasury bond buybacks. And you know what? It worked for about a day. Then rates moved right back up at the Federal Reserve. There's another number worth watching. The money supply, M2, is growing at about 5.4% from a year ago, and that's the fastest pace in roughly 4 years. And the metals noticed. And gold has been trading above $4,600 an ounce, while silver's been pushing nearly 70. Now, none of that tells us what's happening next week. But put it together. $40 trillion in debt, high borrowing cost, a growing money supply, and precious metals moving higher. Those are the numbers I'll be watching. I'm Alan Johnson, and that's the Money Minute, presented by Heritage Gold Partners at 833-577-4653.
7: A pair of incumbents did not do well in Wednesday's Rhode Island primary elections.
12: Reports say incumbent Governor Dan McKee and the mayor of the state's largest city, Providence Mayor Brett Smiley, both lost their respective Democratic primaries. McKee lost to former CVS executive Helena Folks, whom he beat in a 5-way primary 4 years ago, while Mayor Smiley lost to Democratic Socialist State Representative David Morales. I'm Scott Carr.
7: The record books are being rewritten after the U.S. experienced the warmest summer ever.
13: If you were sweating it out this summer, you weren't alone. NOAA reports this was the warmest summer ever measured in the lower 48, going back 132 years. For just the month of August, it was also the warmest, with daytime averages of 88.6 degrees. It was a wet August in parts of the Midwest and Ohio Valley, but drier in the plains and lower Mississippi Valley. Right now, more than 59% of the U.S. is in a drought. That's 10 points higher than in early August. I'm Rory O'Neill.
7: Midwest residents are likely to see monarch butterflies over the next few weeks.
8: Millions of the orange and black insects are in the midst of an annual migration from Canada to Mexico that peaks during the first few weeks of September. Experts say that residents can help the monarchs on their journey in the future by growing native flowering plants at home. Monarch butterflies average about 50 miles per day as they make their way south for the winter. I'm Mark Mayfield.
7: I'm Ron Warner, USA Radio News.
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2: 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James Klein is a forensic social worker, and Bob Bardis is a practicing attorney. They are both counselors in their respective professions who see, hear, and promote the value of music to one's mental health. Each week, they will give you rock and metal news, concert reports, and showcase a new-to-you artist, plus a recommendation of who you should hear in your headphones. A show where mental health meets metal health. And here are your counselors of concerts, James Klein and Bob Bardis.
3: And welcome to another edition of the Counselors of Concert Show. I'm Bob Bardis. Across from me is Mr. Troy, and we typically have James Klein in with us. He did text me during the last show that Troy and I were just doing. He had a situation develop unexpectedly, and I hope everything goes okay. So he is not able to join us. We had an action-packed I might even say full contact show scheduled, because we're going to recap the events that transpired in Newark, New Jersey, and there. So I was looking forward to this all week. I promoted it, but again, in a serious note, I hope everything's okay with Mr. Klein and the situation he is dealing with. And then I anticipate he will be back next week with us, and we can recap that as well as the Rush show at that point. So, for new listeners, we are the Counselors of Concerts. We go to a lot of shows. We recommend going to shows, even if ones that we do not see, because live music makes you feel better. And then we also talk about what we have on our respective playlists and what's going on in our headphones, and make a recommendation for you for something to check out. Break the habit of the usual cycle of artists that you're playing. So you might have artists you know and songs you do not, or you might have a whole new artist that we will introduce you to. So if financial barriers prohibit you from attending the shows, we'll tell you what you missed, or we'll tell you which artists you might want to add to your headphone playlist. So last week, we recapped the Marilyn Manson, Rob Zombie, the Mongolian band The Who, and Orgy was the fourth band that opened up. The week before, we recapped Deep Purple, Kansas, Jefferson Starship. Week before that, I don't even remember. Who did we recap at that point, Mr. Troy? There were a lot of bands in there. I'm trying to think who we covered.
4: I don't think I was in yet from Berkeley 4 weeks ago, so.
3: You're right. Mm-hmm. Yeah, because you were back. You spent the summer down at Berkeley. You now school started.
4: Mm-hmm. Yes.
3: Yep. Senior year for Mr. Troy in high school, but he did his summer program at Berkeley, earning college credits already, and application is in for Berkeley.
4: Yes.
3: School of Music?
4: Application and audition, both complete for Berkeley.
3: Okay. Mm-hmm. Now it's just a wait game.
4: I don't have to wait too long, though. I believe next month I get my results. So we'll see.
3: And if in with a scholarship, it's one and done.
4: Mm-hmm.
3: And if not...
4: We'll see. We'll see.
3: The search continues. Yeah. Mm-hmm. All right. So, yeah, we've had... Oh, I also had the Brit Floyd concert at Hampton, which was The Wall, The Moon, and Beyond. Mr. Klein and I went to Nonpoint, Soil, Spine Shank, and Head PE. I went to see Leaving Eden. That was a free show at the Hampton Half Shell. Leaving Eden is also playing tomorrow night. We've got Seafood Festival this weekend at Hampton, where the front stretch will be shut down. They will have all the restaurant vendors out, as well as the artisans selling their wares, and you'll have plenty of music to go to. But you, Mr. Troy, will not be in Hampton. You will be?
4: I will be performing at the Hillsborough County Agricultural Fair.
3: You got invited back.
4: I did, yep.
3: Last year, you were in the Battle of the Bands. You had about a 20, 25 minute set.
4: 25, 30, somewhere.
3: Okay.
4: Yeah.
3: Okay. Yep. Mr. Klein and I attended. Trisha came with us. And as you were trying to pick your encore, you got asked to continue. I was the guy in the back yelling, Master of Puppets! Master!
4: Yeah. Yep.
3: And that was your encore.
4: Yeah. Because you knew that that was the song that was on our set that we ended up cutting and replacing with a Megadeth song.
3: Yes.
4: Yes.
3: And then since then, you've done a number of metal shows with your metal band. And then you are not a one-trick pony. When you went to Berkeley this summer, you were, in addition to playing jazz, you were also then working on bluegrass.
4: Yes. Yeah. I was in the bluegrass ensemble at Berkeley, which meant that I was selected to play with the best musicians at the camp for bluegrass specifically. Yeah. And I got to play on the main stage on campus, the Berkeley Performance Center main stage, and play two bluegrass tunes with them.
3: Nice. And so tomorrow night will be?
4: Tomorrow night is going to be both of the two I was doing over the summer. Yeah. I will be doing bluegrass, some country, but mostly bluegrass stuff with a group my friend Caden runs called the Granite State Boys. This is our first show. I don't know if this is going to be a one-off sort of thing or if this is going to repeat. And then I will also be playing with my jazz combo, Second Impression, for 2.5 hours.
3: Not 20 or 30 minutes, 2.5 hours.
4: Yep, because this year it was unfortunately not able to be a battle of the bands. So instead of my original band playing a 30-minute set, we're doing that 30-minute set, and then my other group is playing for 2.5 hours to fill in the time slot.
3: Okay. So you're playing, you are wearing many hats. Musician, band director, program director, organizer, promoter,
4: mm-hmm.
3: and then some.
4: Yes. Yeah.
3: Was that one of the bands that you met last week? The Granite State Boys?
4: Last week?
3: Who played? You went to an event with Hidden Battles with Scott Hydar, who is one of our WSMN hosts on Monday night that focuses on law enforcement and first responders and veterans show. They did a benefit in Hollis with Delta Dogs, but there was a group playing at that event.
4: No, that is not the same group.
3: Okay.
4: I haven't been in contact with them since. We did do some phone number exchanging.
3: I do remember we talked that you were making connections there, so I didn't know if this was now coming full circle that quick.
4: No, not that quick. But this band is a guy. So long story short, I through a friend of a friend of a friend, I met a bluegrass / country guitar player and singer from Salem. And so me, him, and then my other friend, Jacob, I've started this group. About a month ago, we started playing together. So,
3: and you already got a 2.5 hour gig.
4: Well, no, we're playing the 30-minute gig. It's the jazz group that's playing the 2.5 hours. Yes, but we were offered the 2.5 hour gig, but we do not have that much material quite yet. So,
3: you'd have to be filling the set with some Black Sabbath, some Led Zeppelin, maybe some Iron Maiden,
4: which the other two guys in that group would not want to do.
3: Okay,
4: unfortunately,
3: I'll put it in the fine print.
4: Mm-hmm. Yeah. Yeah, sure.
3: All right. So last week we made a WSMN road trip. Mr. Klein and his son Bryce went down on Saturday. They were doing two nights in Newark, kind of doing a father-son trip for Labor Day weekend. And Jim Lawrence and Mr. Troy and I came down on Sunday for the concert Sunday night. And then we all came home on Monday. I have to give Mr. Klein, he has the tagline for the trip weekend. We realized Iron Maiden and Megadeth were playing Boston Garden last night, would have been September 9th. Tickets sold out immediately, resale value anywhere from $300 to $1,000 a ticket. We all decided there was no way we were paying that, despite my love for Iron Maiden. I'm not paying that much for a ticket. Second show was added in New Jersey, and we got original ticket pricing through the venue and the agency. So that made it a mathematical equation of Five guys, how many gallons of gas, hotel, pig pile, couple of meals. The math works. Let's go. Road trip. Load them up. We're going. But Mr. Klein went the extra day early. He took his son to the Statue of Liberty. And on Saturday afternoon, or Sunday morning, whatever it was, I was getting pictures of him and his son at Lady Liberty. And I texted him back and I said, this is how my neurons fire, which I know he finds interesting to see how they fire. And I said, your opening line for Thursday's Councilors or Concert Show is Copper Maiden before Iron Maiden. So, yes, he got to see the Statue of Liberty made out of copper before he went to see Iron Maiden in Newark, New Jersey at the Sports Illustrated Stadium, which is a soccer stadium, open roof, that does not do concerts. So there was a lot of concern online from metal fans and attendees. This is going to be two nights for Maiden playing there. How was it going to be for a venue to get everybody in and out? We had no problem getting in and out. We actually got an email a day ahead of time that said, based upon our tickets, which gate we should go into. We were able to walk right through metal detectors, and that particular gate sent you right down the alleyway onto the field. They had an open pit area. They had assigned seats, which we were, by the mixing board. All of the seats were labeled. You weren't asking people where to go. All the sections were labeled. And I think props to the venue and or Maiden, whoever coordinated. There were tents with merchandise on the floor. So for everybody that had a pit ticket or a seated ticket, you now did not have to stand in the merchandise lines up around the concourse that some of the other people did. So I think that also improved the lines for the concourse for people that had seated shows or seats for around the stadium itself. Because we were near the Newark airport, like right next to it, I thought it was pretty cool that we saw all the departures flying over the stadium. We never heard a jet. I never heard an airplane. I didn't hear anything. We did get to see them all. The lights were pretty cool at night once it went dark. Even Bruce Dickinson from the stage, who is a licensed pilot, the lead singer of Iron Maiden, is a licensed pilot, and he also competes in fencing competitively. So he commented of, oh, there goes a such and such overhead as he was doing the show. So getting down there, pretty much record time, no issue. And then attempted to check into the hotel. We were too early. So we went and found Mr. Klein and his son, went out to eat, and then came back, got everybody together. We walked about a mile and a half into the venue, which a lot of people were standing. Everybody at this hotel that we were staying at in the lobby were all wearing Maiden shirts. You knew they were going to the show. And I think that's one of the distinctions that Iron Maiden has. Is sometimes when you go to see an artist perform, you don't do or do not wear the shirt of the band that you're going to see. Maiden fans are wearing Maiden shirts, so you knew who we were going to see. And that 2 mile walk was like the Iron Maiden army of everybody going the same direction, regardless of, you know, who was on the street, who was sleeping on the street, who was passed out on the street, who was hustling on the street. You were at the strength in numbers of the Maiden army, got us there without and back without an issue. So your thoughts, Mr. Troy, on the bands, and what was your recap?
4: Well, I said it last hour and I'll say it again. My only complaint about Anthrax was the one bass solo that they had was talked over the whole time. Other than that, not the biggest Anthrax fan, but the set was great. The song sounded great. They did their popular cover song, Got the Time, which I'm a big fan of because, you know, bass solo in it. But
3: imagine that.
4: Yeah. But I never really got into them, but they put on a great show. Megadeth was awesome. I was looking forward to them a lot for sure. And they pulled out Devil's Island, as we talked about last hour as well. Which is one of my personal favorites, and a little bit of a deep cut from them.
3: Off the Peace Sells But Who's Buying album.
4: Yes, yeah. And then Iron Maiden, my first time seeing them. I know you've seen them countless times, but they were awesome. great performance, great stage. They really owned the stage. They had the screens going. Really cool visuals at some points. I thought it was awesome.
3: And you got to see Eddie.
4: Yes. Yep. Mm-hmm.
3: The band's mascot came out on a couple of occasions. I will say in past shows, there have been a lot of inflatables, including the World War II plane, a Spitfire, comes out over the stage during the encore. They did not do that this time. They utilized the screens, and they had some type of 3D technology that was quite impressive. So Bruce Dickinson did have several costume changes throughout the night, and at times looked like he was part of the within the screen itself. They had kind of a cold weather scene during Rime of the Ancient Mariner. The, you know, ship gets struck and there's water splashing around. It looked at one point like it was actually raining on the stage from the 3D effects. When they did Power Slave and they used the backdrop of the Great Pyramids and Eddie the mascot as one of the pharaohs, it looked like the entrance to the pyramid you could actually go into, and next to the drum kit, they had various Egyptian animals on pedestals with flames that at times I was like, did they put a prop out there or am I getting fooled by the video screen? And it didn't matter. It was a phenomenal show. So Anthrax played about 30 minutes. Megadeth played a full hour. And Iron Maiden gave us just about a 2-hour set. So no break in between. And again, thoroughly enjoyed it. Mm-hmm. Will I embarrass you or will I save for that for next week? Maybe I'll save that for when Mr. Klein returns.
4: All right.
3: Okay.
4: I'm sure he can add on to it depending
3: yes.
4: on.
3: Yeah, there was a little funny situation at times. But you know who we are going to embarrass? And you can help tell the story, Mr. Troy. I made it back. I took my Challenger. As fans know, we do a NASCAR. Bob Bianchi and I do a NASCAR show at Allen Mello Dodge. They're a sponsor of our show. And I drive a Dodge Challenger and take it everywhere I can until the cold weather hits. So I drove down. And we made it down to New Jersey and back into Connecticut, almost into Massachusetts before I had to tank up. And when we did that, Jim Lawrence asked if he could drive. And I was going to obviously allow him to do that, but I was debating on how I was going to do it because he was chirping on how great his BMW is and how great his Porsche is. And he's not a Dodge guy, but his son drives a Dodge. And he's like, I don't understand you Dodge guys. I don't understand how this goes. I don't understand how that. So I was going to let him drive. And then when he asked to drive, that was it. How would you characterize his driving, Mr. Troy? And I'm thinking particularly of the on-ramp.
4: I'm not sure how I want to put it, because there's so many different factors, so many different moments that happened. I don't know. Brave, maybe, but maybe not at some points.
3: Yes.
4: I think it depends on the specific moment you're talking about.
3: I'm thinking when after he had a chance to drive the car, get used to the car, and then we had to change and do an on-ramp onto a different highway, and he had the perfect decreasing radius spin around, and I was playing NASCAR spotter and mm-hmm. told him, okay, grab third gear, brake straight, grab third gear, leave it in third, maintenance throttle, maintain your throttle, get your hands into position, hit the apex, don't move your hands, let the weight of the car carry you through the corner, be ready, and I said, once we come out of the corner and the back end settles, then you can accelerate. And he was slowing down, and I'm doing more throttle, and he lifted. And he did not, as I said yesterday during the NASCAR show, he failed in the testicular fortitude category to properly execute the Dodge Challenger challenge.
4: I do remember, as you said, Challenger 1, Lawrence 0.
3: Yes.
4: Yep.
3: Mm-hmm. And Mr. Lawrence was scheduled to join us. He typically is not here on Thursdays. He has done a few shows when he has in the past, but I know he's got his new restaurant up in Dover. That is Fuego. And he called me earlier today. He was headed up there. He had a situation to take care of, so we weren't sure if he was going to make it back in time, and he may be able to call in. But so we expected a Jim Lawrence, a James Klein, and myself with Mr. Troy. So it was going to be a Jim Bob Troy show. When we've done the show with Bob Bianchi with Jim Lawrence, then we become the Jim Bob Bob show. So not to be outdone, we've brought another Jim into the studio. So for the first time touring the station, this is an individual who I've known for years and years, reached out to me, has been listening to the show, wanted to see the studio. So I said, why don't you come in? And now it worked out perfect because I thought at one point we were going to have a Jim Bob show. But now, welcome to the airways of WSMN, Mr. Jim St. Clair.
1: Yeah, thank you very much. Pleasure to be here. This is quite a unique setup. Thoroughly enjoying my time here. Congrats to Troy for all of his future endeavors with his bands and possibly, potentially going to Berklee Music School of Arts. Mm-hmm. I mean, that's incredible. Real good talent. It's been fun being here and enjoying it. You guys do a real good job. Bob, I got one question though for you. As far as your concert down in Jersey, what aspect of the show impressed you the most out of the three bands? What was your favorite moment?
3: For me, it was obviously Maiden. I had not seen Anthrax in the past, and I'm a casual fan. I do not have Anthrax regularly programmed into my song rotation. The only Anthrax that I typically will listen to is when John Bush, the lead singer of Armored Saint, went over to Anthrax, fronted them for a while, did a couple albums while Joey Belladonna was out. Joey Belladonna has returned to the band, and John Bush back with Armored Saint. Jim Lawrence and I have gone to see Armored Saint a couple of times. So with that, I have also seen Megadeth both as an opening act or an in-between act as well as a headliner. Megadeth is in a regular rotation for me. They're typically, when we get the end of the year playlist, they are in my top five of listened to bands. Sure. And then we also have the Bartica show. Will put them into rotation for Friday and Saturday as well. So that was, again, I have also listened to interviews with Dave Mustaine, who has made it quite clear to the public that he is suffering from carpal tunnel and arthritis in his hands, and he's not able to play guitar to the same level that he previously did. So he hasn't done the "this is the last tour ever," but he's intimated that he's going to have problems on the tour and he's going to go as long as he can. And he said that may be several years, but it'll be there. I didn't see any deficiency in his playing. I don't know if you did, Troy, or not. I thought his voice sounded a little more frail than what I would typically expect. But again, given his age, I don't know.
4: I think his guitar playing might've been a little sloppier than usual, okay. But it also could have been like the stadium. I'm not entirely sure, but definitely his voice.
3: Yeah.
1: Do you think that he would be the type of performer, Dave Mustaine, to hire a hired gun to take care of the acts, or and just lean on the mic stand?
4: Well, we've already talked about this in the car.
1: Okay.
3: Right? No, go ahead, answer.
4: Tell me. It's probably a little bit of an ego thing, I think, is what we had discussed. I don't know if he'd be doing that in the future.
1: Why do you think? Just because he's so ego driven that, you know, he just couldn't stand not being able to, you know, carry on with the guitar? Or
4: I think Megadeth has always really been his band.
1: Absolutely.
4: And if he's not doing what he created the band for him to do,
1: sure,
4: it wouldn't work out with like his way of thinking of the band and everything.
3: Right. Could he come out and front the band? Absolutely. But is he going to stand there and hold a mic stand while the guy next to him is playing the guitar solos that he has played for the last 40 some odd years.
1: Yeah, but whatever pays the bills, right?
3: True.
4: It's true.
1: You know, I mean, you're still relevant. You're still, you know, waving the freak flag. Mm-hmm. And that's his gig. And I don't know, it would seem to me that it would be strange not to continue on in some shape or form. You know, interesting to see if it'll happen.
3: Yeah, because musicians who need a creative outlet do not want to sit at home. And if they're sitting at home and they're writing and composing, then they want to share that material.
1: Right. They're going to have to have an outlet. And if they can't, you know, keep evolving, you know, sooner or later, it's over. And, you know, that's something to think about. Interesting. It'll be fun to see what happens with that. Time waits for no man.
3: Correct. So that was the recap from that we'll get to. I'm sure Mr. Klein will add a few more things when he joins us next week. And as always, Jim Lawrence can chime in. I think he started talking a little bit about it during his show on Tuesday afternoon. He is on the airways 4 to 6 on Mondays and Tuesdays, but Monday was the holiday and we drove back on that day.
1: So he failed his test for NASCAR driving.
3: Absolutely.
1: Yeah. Tragic.
3: Absolutely. Tragic. And that's I'm going to be ribbing him on
1: that. You had the machine
3: that.
1: And he couldn't pull it off.
3: Not only did I give him the machine, I was giving him the instruction.
4: Oh. And I think he was all confident with it too, until you started giving the instruction. And then I think, I don't know.
1: No guts, no glory. What a, what a bad time to, you know, pull a soft one.
3: Yeah. A lawyer telling him what to do. That might have been the pushback.
1: Well, maybe. You didn't charge him, though, did you?
3: No. No,
1: there you go. Wouldn't want to do that.
3: So, but yes, that the same group will be headed to Rush on Monday night. So this Saturday, Rush is their first tour in Boston, or their first show in Boston, and Monday night will be the second show. So very similar to what we talk about here on the air quite a bit. You need to make the ticket price and the venue work for your budget. If you really, really, really, really need to see the band, then get those tickets early, get the seats that you want, and plan accordingly. If you are indifferent about the band, or you're like, I might want to go, I might not, we talk about all the time that we will drive to a venue, sometimes without tickets. Sometimes we will buy a ticket at lunchtime or early afternoon for a show that night. I know everybody is on the will call as a replacement list. If Klein has extra tickets, he will call me. If I have extra tickets, I call Troy. The same with Jim Lawrence. So there's a circle of us that will reach out to each other if we have an extra ticket or looking for an extra ticket. I am not opposed to standing outside a venue and looking to buy a scalp ticket. I am very hesitant about that. I'm very diligent about that. And I will hand over cash the moment that person takes me to security. And my favorite sound at a concert is this. Boop, boop. Because then I know it's a valid ticket.
1: Gone are the days of standing in line at a record store for hours at a time to get your $10 ticket to see your favorite band. This is definitely a new way of seeing shows. But have you ever bought a scalp ticket?
3: I've bought plenty of scalp tickets. They've all been valid.
1: Really cool.
3: Yep. So not on
1: leap of faith.
3: Well, no, because having the luxury of having a little cottage at Hampton Beach, I can now walk up or pedal bike over to the casino ballroom and stand out front by the will call window. And you'd be surprised how many people, somebody got hung up at work, somebody's babysitter failed to appear. There's been the occasion where somebody is pre-gaming way too soon in the parking lot, and the group has left somebody to sleep it off in the parking lot, and they got a ticket and they're not expecting to sell it. But if you're standing there and you're doing the, you know, put one finger in the air, your index finger, Mr. St. Clair, not the, index finger, and go, real fan needs one, looking for one. And somebody
1: who's
3: will come up
1: him?
3: And
1: then, who's olden?
3: Who's it? Right.
1: Yep.
3: And then at that point, same thing. I said, I'll show them the cash and I'll say, let's walk in together. And as soon as that thing beeps, you know, back in the day, I'd just take a paper,
1: sure,
3: a real ticket. You know, the one that's like Absolutely. 1 inch by 4 or 5 inches, not the 8.5 by 11 piece of paper that they, you don't know if they've they bought one ticket and printed 100 copies and they're selling as many as they can till the first guy goes through the turnstile and
1: oh, absolutely.
3: That. But I have not been shut out.
1: My taking my son Nick to the his first shows, and one of the things that he was big on doing was a bowl with all the ticket stubs.
3: Okay.
1: And huge collection of them, of different shows that we've been going to in the past. And it's sad that they're not doing those tickets anymore, because I think it's ideally, it's something to, you know, it's almost like a memento. It's a piece of that event that you went to, you know, not only the t-shirt, but you have the ticket stub and you could prove it.
3: Derry still does ticket stubs.
1: Yep, they do. Absolutely. It's a great, that's a great venue. They do really well over there. They've done a good job bringing in different talents. Mm-hmm. I enjoy my shows there.
3: Yeah, you and I have seen some shows. We didn't know each other were going there, but yeah, we bumped into
1: that's
3: each other
1: right.
3: for
1: yep.
3: some shows.
1: Queensryche, yep, that was fine.
3: Oh, another Queensryche fan, Mr.
1: Absolutely.
3: Troy.
1: Absolutely, yep. Every time he comes around, you know, the band, lead singer.
3: Jeff Tate.
1: Yep, absolutely.
3: Doing his band or with Queensryche, with fronted by Todd LaTorre. So I have taken Troy to now do the...
1: I've done both. Yeah, yes. I've seen both. Actually, the other singer is just as good.
3: Yep.
1: You know, I mean, but Jeff has a certain style and flair. His daughter was two shows or 3 years ago. Mm-hmm. She performed excellent. Really enjoyed watching her go. So, yep.
3: So what cool. What shows have you recently been to and what do you have coming up?
1: Gaslight Anthem, saw them. They're a rock band out of New Jersey. They got a

0: Well, you know, and here I am in my preppy little, golf shirt. I'm kind of like out of place.
1: Stay with us, young Padawan. We will teach you the ways of the metal force.
0: Fine. Yeah, it'll be fine. So, Troy, I got a question for you on your bands that you have going on. How do you dive into something that you'll play one sort of music and then go right to another with the heavy metal and all that? How do you find the time or the willpower to do both?
2: At the end of the day, I don't think of myself as like a metal musician or a jazz musician or any of those. I think of myself as a musician in general. So every time I learn a new song, whether it's like pop for a school thing, jazz for a school thing, if I'm learning a classical audition, every style of music can influence another one in some way, shape, or form. So I don't see it, if I'm learning a new metal song, I don't see it as, oh, I'm only improving my metal skills. I see it as I'm improving my other skills in some way. I have talked before about how my jazz finger plucking speed on the upright bass mostly comes from the Anthrax song Got the Time, because that I learned that bass line a couple years ago now, but it's so fast and it's so consistent, and learning how to keep that fast and consistent really helped with all of my playing. Anything fast, really, that song has helped me with.
0: Oh, that's cool. I mean, have you ever thought about fusing the country bluegrass part into like a heavy metal thing like that? I mean, you know, that sucks up 2 hours of time. Mm-hmm. What a way to go.
2: I've definitely seen some bands do that online, and there was one that we talked about on air as well a while back. I forget what band it was.
1: It was doing
0: Thunderstruck.
1: Well, no, I was thinking there was we listened to bluegrass Metallica.
2: Oh, yes, because cool. They fused
1: Enter Sandman should not be with a banjo. Oh,
2: Well, I think it was they did Harvester of Sorrow. They fused it with Man of Constant Sorrow, the bluegrass tune, which I believe was written for the movie Oh Brother, Where Art Thou? And so it was Harvester of Constant Sorrow, and they combined the two songs together. Yeah, but I've definitely thought about that. I've messed around with some stuff, but I don't have a serious group where everybody is into both styles of music. Usually when I'm playing a group, me and then I have a friend who's a drummer, and we both do a lot of like jazz and then metal and then rock and all the stuff. But a lot of people I play with stick to one genre, and mainly just that genre.
0: Do you have a lot of people that are actually out there now making themselves available to play? I mean, is there like a bulletin board somewhere? That's what they used to do, you know, answer an ad. But what are you using now, word of mouth, to find new people to play with? Friend of a friend? Or, you know, how do you go about getting your bands together?
2: Usually a mix of that and Instagram.
0: Really?
2: Yeah. I first, one of my old bands I found, it was, I believe, a friend of a friend of a friend of a friend. So they were looking for a bass player for a long time, and it spread eventually. But there are some apps out there that you can use to find certain musicians as well. And then Instagram will recommend you people nearby sometimes. And I've met one or two people like that. But then doing festivals like Jazz Allstate and Classical Allstate, which is usually musicians that are the best from the whole state of New Hampshire for usually jazz, classical, then modern music, one for each of the three festivals. I'll meet a couple people at each of those who some of them I play with regularly now.
0: Where do you practice? Do you have a place to meet? Do you have a studio that you go to, or is it the garage or basement?
2: Wherever the drummer lives, usually.
0: Yeah, that's what drummers are for.
2: Yep.
0: And hopefully their mom can cook.
2: Well, my friend Spin is a drummer, and he has a really nice man cave sort of thing with three drum kits set up at a time, and the whole studio and the speakers and everything. So that's
0: nobody's knocking down on the floor to settle down.
2: No, not usually.
0: That's great.
2: Yeah, it's great.
1: And Spin did Berkeley as well.
2: Yes, we were roommates for the program I did over the summer.
0: Excellent.
2: Mm-hmm.
1: Yep. Do you play anything, Mr.
0: No, I am musically deficient in all aspects of playing. I used to play Guitar Hero, though.
1: Okay.
0: Yeah,
1: started.
0: But no. No. I attempted one time to try to learn how to play the guitar, and I just couldn't do it.

0: Wasn't in my makeup to do, but I love going to see bands. I love, somebody on a piano in a bar or playing on the side of a street. Good times. I mean, you got to give credit where credit's due. I mean, somebody that can, put themselves out there and perform, and you got to give them respect, and throw a few dollars into the guitar box case, and give it to them. A lot of fun. It's a good also time to spend time with the family, your son's grandson or whatever. Go see a show.
1: You're bringing the grandson around now?
0: No, he's only been to one show. I think it was Queensryche. I'm not really sure. And yeah, he wasn't interested.
1: Okay. High school student?
0: Yeah,
1: Okay.
0: Cam, in junior at Alvern.
1: Okay.
0: But he's not into the same style. He's more into the hip hop or whatever rap, and I have no interest in that stuff. But I try to, educate him. Try to play some of the old school stuff. Hey, what do you think of this song? Give him the old Slim Shady. Let's get it going. Stuff like that, just to, broaden his horizon, because music is all revealing, and it is the thing that adds to life.
1: That's the voice of Jim St. Clair joining Mr. Troy and myself, Bob Bardas, here on the Counselors of Concert. Mr. Klein not available to join us today. We'll try to put the quote band back together for next week, although I anticipate we are going to have another Jim next week. We're going to have Jim Tirabassi, who is the promoter and manager for a number of bands. And he's been in studio with us for shows that we've attended in Derry as well as in Jaffrey. So he's got another Rocking for Vets charity show coming up in Derry in 2 weeks, 2.5 weeks. So he'll be coming in next week, and we are scheduled to have some musicians join us, Mr. Troy. So you will be in question and not so much answer mode next week. But yes, so another Jim will be joining us. All right, Mr. St. Clair, we have a debate going on here, and I alluded to it during my review of Maiden. Do you wear the band's t-shirt to the venue when you're going to see that band, or do you save it and for a different occasion and wear a different band to the band?
0: Well, back in the day, go to the show, and you would go in, get frisked, pass, go to the merch, pick up a t-shirt, and throw it on. But to go to the band wearing the band t-shirt, no. No, never.
1: Okay, you are in the Mr. Klein camp.
0: Yep. Now however, once you get to the venue, you put your money down on the table, pick up your shirt, put it on.
1: Okay. And then you remember back in the day, you wore it to school the next day.
0: Oh, absolutely. I didn't bother washing it, cleaning it. It stunk horribly, and next day you walk into school, you and all your pals that went to the show, and there's usually quite a few that went to the same show, and you have all these little metalheads walking the hallways of high school. Hey man, how you doing? Great show. It was a lot of fun. That's all we had to do back then. Soon as I learned how to drive, get a license, it was a show a month. Loved it.
1: What venue did you like
0: We
1: back then and now?
0: back then, well, the only one that we had to see was Portland County Civic Center. 45-minute drive up 95, get off the exit, park, drink, and go into the show. Horrible sound, but we didn't have a choice. That was it. That's all we had. Just saw CACDC down in Worcester for for those about the rock tour, and same show. The acoustics were horrible, but it was AC/DC, so it didn't matter. Man, that's just the way it went.
1: Yeah. You like an indoor arena or an outdoor arena?
0: I am a fan of the indoor arena. Saw Roger Waters in Boston at Fenway. Loved the show. Did not like being outside. I like the intimacy of, a closed venue. I'm not a fan of, the huge sound, because I think it does distort. Saw AC/DC at Gillette, and it just didn't sound the same for me, but still a show, and I was still there, still showing up.
1: Yep, that's what we do, promote going to see live music.
0: Absolutely.
1: You were asking Troy earlier,
0: mm-hmm.
1: which format or what format of music does he consume? And you left with vinyl. You threw in cassettes.
0: Cassette. I mean, at that time, that's all we, at the beginning, we had, the cassette player, but now it's the DVD or whatever. So I asked Troy, hey, what do you like listening to better? What do you prefer, on vinyl or DVD? Or CD player, however you want to say it. And his answer was,
2: I don't use either. I'm a...
0: Unbelievable.
2: I just grew up with digital streaming. I've thought a couple times about starting up like a vinyl or a CD collection, but because of like my bases and everything, to me it makes more sense to spend money on the things to make the music than the things that play the music, when I can still get essentially the same thing through my
0: typical
2: phone.
0: Answer from a musician.
2: Yep.
0: Absolutely. I mean, for me, listening to vinyl is pretty cool, but it's a lot of work to get up from whatever you're doing and flipping it. But as I get older, it seems like I like listening to the NPRs or streaming music. Just makes life a whole lot simpler, mm-hmm. especially with the playlists that they have going on. Now the algorithm figures out what you like or listening to, but you never listen to albums, vinyl.
2: Well, I will listen to albums front to back. That's mainly what I do, but it's never on a physical.
0: Yeah. Thing.
2: I own two CDs, but both of them were gifted to me. So I've never purchased a CD, I believe. Yeah. I've never purchased a CD or a vinyl or anything in my life.
0: Wow. Mm-hmm. So what made you get into music, into playing what you want to do?
2: So seventh grade, I made a friend who was in, I believe, all seven of my classes, which is crazy. That's like, we did the math at one point. It was a crazy chance. But he had the long hair. He was big into, he was big into Metallica. He was big into Red Hot Chili Peppers, and then Limp Bizkit, Korn, all the new metal stuff. And so he played guitar, and I knew a friend who played the drums, and I knew somebody else played the keyboards. And so I was thinking, man, I want to like start a band, but there's no way I'm going to start singing. So I looked up instruments, blah, blah, blah, I was scrolling through. I didn't even know what a bass was until I looked up instruments in a rock band. And then I saw the bass and I said, that looks easy enough. I'll pick it up. And it was it was harder than I thought it would be.
0: Absolutely.
2: Quite a bit.
1: It's two less strings.
2: Yeah. Okay.
1: And you could play the Mongolian Who's band Horsehead Fiddles. There's only two strings.
0: But how come you didn't go to the lead guitar?
2: I didn't.
0: The lead guitar now? Can you play guitar?
2: I can do some stuff, yes. Yeah. I think it was just I just wanted to like be in a band. I wasn't like, I want to spend a couple of years perfecting this. It was more so I want to like jump into a band and play shows and stuff. Cause I was big into AC/DC for the first couple of years that got into music. Yeah. They were like, I had one playlist that had every AC/DC album stuck in one playlist, and I just put it on shuffle, which looking back, horrible idea. So many different sounds combined into one thing. I should have gone album by album, figured it out. I just figured, it's all AC/DC. It's all the same. I'll listen to it all. No. But, yeah.
0: Absolutely. Well, speaking of AC/DC, one of my favorite bands, Brian Johnson or Bon Scott?
2: Bon Scott.
0: Absolutely. Mm-hmm. Do you realize that every album that they made with Bon Scott, there's not a single dud in those albums?
2: Mm-hmm. Yeah.
0: Not one that you would not put on.
1: There's a song from every album played on commercial rock radio.
0: Absolutely. Mm-hmm. You know, some of the stuff that, you know, you throw on turntable and spin it or on your cassette, DVD, however, not one song doesn't, you know, stand the test of time.
1: But remember, we're also from the generation you had to listen to every song.
0: Oh, absolutely.
1: You didn't get to skip. You didn't get to play 10 seconds and hit the button to...
0: Yeah, I don't like that one flip. Done. You know, you had to listen to all the way through to figure out if you liked the album or liked the band, you know, because there's a lot of work lifting that needle.
1: How do you find new music now?
0: Right now, actually, Instagram. You know, I'll go on Instagram, Facebook, and just see what kind of different bands or acts are going on. I follow enough bands, so, you know, that gets to be part of my normal rotation. And, you know, it's interesting to see young bands trying to make it. I mean, that country, that singer that covered the Fleetwood Mac song became an instant success with singing that song off of Rumors, Lainey Gardner. Absolutely crushed it out of the park and became an international star. And just by singing into a microphone and having a, you know, a video recording it. And she got enough followers for somebody to take notice. And some of her songs that I listen to now, outstanding for country music. And, you know, so that's the way that I find new music. But I'm going to have to be honest. There's not a lot of good new artists out there that I'm really interested in. I think the style of music that I like is slowly fading away.
1: Well, we'll see. We'll see. Can you believe that was another hour in the books for live radio, Mr. St. Clair?
0: Time flies when you're having fun.
1: And we're going to have fun Monday night when the WSMN road trip is headed to see Rush at the Boston Garden. We'll have a recap for you next week. James Klein should be back joining Mr. Troy and myself, Bob Artis. Thank you, Jim Sinclair, for coming in and pinch hitting with us tonight. Until next time, be safe, be you. Go see some live music. You'll feel better.
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